0: jail or enlisting in the military?
1: Yeah. All right. So backing way up, like I was raised in church my whole life and one of six kids. And so, I mean, my parents taught us how to love the Lord. You know, we couldn't skip out on church as a family. And, but it was the age that I got my first guitar, that I got my first job. And I say that because getting my first job is what introduced me to a completely different crowd than what I was raised around, which were other church kids. And so, you know, then there was like this, I guess this need to feel accepted. I wanted to hang out on the weekends with these people that I thought were friends, but really they were just a bad influence on me. And so there was a lot of drinking underage, which then just turned into like partying every weekend, showing up at church, wearing a mask, just faking everything. And I could only do a couple years of that before I was breaking the law and then finding myself before a judge, because thankfully my parents taught me how to love the Lord. They did not teach me how to be a criminal. So the first time I broke the law, I got in big trouble and found myself arrested and standing before a judge. And that's whenever the judge saw me as a kid that was a good kid, just made a bad decision, or a series of bad decisions that led me to that courtroom. And, he wanted to give me a second chance that day. So I was super grateful for that mm-hmm. judge showing mercy on me. Still friends with that judge today too. But that's kind of my upbringing in a nutshell, you know, raised in church my whole life. And, but yeah.
0: You know, sometimes it can be easy, at least in my experience, it was, to rely on the faith of those around you. So what was it like when you, you know, the rubber really met the road and you said, man, I've been living this life and I've just been kind of coasting, but I don't know that I actually have a real relationship with a savior.
1: Yeah. I mean, that really didn't hit me like that, because I'm totally, you know, tracking with what you're saying and can totally agree with, like, it's so easy to get in like a routine where you're checking the boxes, you're going through the motions, all those things. And that was me for a long time, because like you said, that's how we were raised. And so we knew how to pray, right? Because we saw people around us pray. We knew how to sing the hymns. I was raised Baptist. You know, I knew how to flip the hymnal pages and, you know, I knew how to sing the melody and the harmony. It was so ingrained into us at a young age that that was really all we knew, right? And when, like you said, the rubber met the road, that's whenever I realized just like, I really, like my roots were pretty shallow, because it didn't take that big of a storm to uproot me, so to speak, if I can put it that way, if I can frame it like that. And, I don't know. It's whenever I broke the law and I found myself in front of that judge, I just realized that, man, it didn't take much for me to derail. It didn't take mm-hmm. much to get me off the path that I have known for so long. And that was a huge wake up call for me. And if I can be honest, I remember just, I mean, I can't remember my, you know, like all the thoughts that I had whenever I was deployed overseas. And I was, I mean, I just remember being so mad at myself and just feeling at the end of my rope. Like, I put God on the back burner. It was probably the furthest from home. And whenever I say home, I mean my father's house, my heavenly mm-hmm. father's house, being the prodigal that I was. Like, I was the furthest from home that I'd ever been, not just physically whenever I got deployed to Iraq, because I'm thousands of miles from home, right? Thousands of miles from Texas, but I was far from home. And I just put God on the back burner because I thought, okay, well, I've done that life. And now it somewhere down the line, I'm where I'm at now. And so, but what I didn't know was, you know, in the behind the scenes and all that stuff, whenever I didn't realize that God was pursuing my heart like no other.
0: Mm-hmm. Well, tell us a little bit about that military experience in the Navy when you're deployed overseas, and ultimately, and I know I'm fast forwarding and skipping through a lot, but you end up leading worship in Iraq. Yeah. For you and your other service members. So talk a little bit about that beginning stage from where you started in the Navy to ending up leading worship for your other, men in uniform.
1: Yeah. So, you know, it's kind of funny whenever I look back and talk about this, because I mean, I went into the military because it was an option, rather than going to jail. Right. And so whenever I signed up in 05, cause I got into trouble and standing before that judge in 05, I'm thinking I can just kind of skate through this enlistment. And we get deployed within the first 18 months I was in, we get deployed to Iraq during Operation Iraqi Freedom. And I was thinking, great, this is exactly where I did not want to end up. And I find myself fighting for the very freedom that I'd taken for granted. And like I said before, I put God on the back burner. I didn't want anything to do with church. I haven't been to church in months. And I remember it was on a Wednesday night, about halfway through the deployment. And I just felt like this, you know, just like I did in church years ago, I felt this tug in my spirit to just go to this chapel that evening. And so I go, and that was the night that the chaplain asked everyone, does anyone here know how to play guitar? Does anyone know how to lead worship? And that's what I did in church before I got in trouble. I was helping out with the youth praise team. I was helping out, lead worship for the fifth and sixth graders. So like, I mean, it was something that was so ingrained into me. I was like, oh, well, this is like second nature to me. I can do this. And so, I called my dad back home and asked him to send me my guitar. And he ships me my guitar all the way to Iraq. And now I'm leading worship in Iraq. And, but, you know, some people, you know, ask me, they're like, well, that must have been like a huge reset for you. And I would say that it was kind of an escape, from where I was, but it wasn't like a huge reset for me then. I still struggled a lot. I still struggled with a lot of anger, and depression. I was still mad at myself for being in that situation. So that reset didn't come till later, but yeah, it was, I mean, looking back now, I can see just how much God was pursuing my heart. He was setting it up, cause I was the only one in the room. I was the only one in the room that knew how to do that. And if I wasn't the only one, then I was the only one that raised my hand, I guess.
0: Yeah. Well, I want to talk a little bit more about that reset and, of course, about God of the Lord, your new album, here in a minute. But we're going to fit in a quick break. Everybody stick with us. We'll be right back with more Faith and Culture.
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7: It's satisfying to win games in the NFL, and I think ultimately knowing as a follower of Christ that our ultimate satisfaction comes from Christ. Football is an amazing game, but it's a terrible God. If we put all our identity in it, it'll let us down at times, and so continue to rely on Him. If it wasn't for Jesus, I wouldn't be where I am. But I just thank God that I'm not where I was before, and I just think that's the process of sanctification is an ongoing thing. It's just an ongoing process of wanting to become more like Christ. Just like the Word says, you know, if we draw near to God, He'll draw near to us. And when I start my day in the Word and come into work, I have a heavenly perspective in a way to impact somebody's life, to serve Him, to serve the kingdom. When adversity hits and it strikes in a game, it's easy to, you know, you can freak out and could be something going wrong or something like that, but he really keeps me calm and steady throughout the game, day in and day out. That's the reason you're here, is to impact souls for the kingdom and to be a blessing to others.
0: Welcome back to Faith and Culture. We're joined by Justin Gambino, a singer-songwriter, has a recently released album, Garden of the Lord. And Justin, before we went into the break, we were talking about you picking up your guitar, or having your father, rather, ship your guitar to overseas to Iraq, where you were able to then start playing it so that y'all could, as military members, worship together. And you said that it was something that was like, man, you could see it now as the maybe the beginning stages of a reset, but you weren't feeling it at the moment. Yeah. So talk a little bit about what it was when things finally clicked into place and you felt the redemption that God was in the midst of bringing about in your life.
1: Well, whenever I came back from Iraq, I really thought that it was going to be like, hit that reset button. And I was just, being honest with you, I was just ready to get home. And so I just kind of coasted through the debriefing whenever we came back stateside. And, they try to prepare you for all the things that you're going to experience coming back from a war zone. You're going to appreciate the smaller things now, and things that people say or do could irritate you and that could lead to, addictions. It could lead to suicidal thoughts. They're trying to prepare you for that as much as they can to kind of get ahead of that curveball. And so, but I just kind of coasted through that, and trying to transition back home was difficult for me because depression. And I couldn't end a day without having a drink, and, and it just like, I just spiraled downhill. But I remember there was a friend and mentor of mine that led a Friday night Bible study, and he could see that I was struggling. I'm sure that he could, we saw each other often. And so, on one day, just like that chaplain at that, that chapel in Iraq had that invitation. I feel like it was more of an invitation from God through those individuals, where, my friend back home says, why don't you grab your guitar? I need help. He probably really didn't need help on the Friday night Bible studies. He just said, I just know that this is going to be good for Justin. So grab your guitar. And it was at this Friday night Bible study. We met every Friday night. That's whenever I started writing original music. It was kind of just going to, it was a Friday night whenever I would usually go out and get myself into trouble or party or go drinking or whatever. And now the Friday nights are consumed with diving into the scriptures and leading worship again. And so that was, I remember coming back from a Friday night Bible study one time. I was at my apartment. I didn't, let me think, this was probably 2010-ish, 2010, 2011. So I'm still in the reserve time, like the last few years of my enlistment. And I remember coming back from Friday night Bible study and just dumping all my alcohol down the drain. I just felt so convicted and just started writing original songs then. So I feel like that was the beginning stages of like that reset, but then again, it was a process for me for sure. It wasn't like an overnight thing where it was just, I was this way. Now I'm this way. It was definitely a process that God was very kind and patient with me.
0: Well, that whole process also coincided with you meeting your now wife, Ashley, you leaving the military. I know you'd met her years prior, but the two of you dating, getting married ultimately. And then something that I know is so significant to your new album, Garden of the Lord, is the fact that you and Ashley went through quite a long season of infertility struggles. Yeah. Which I know so many people in our audience have dealt with themselves. There are so many people across the world who have dealt with this issue. And I know that it's so heartbreaking and a difficult road to walk. So tell us a little bit about that story and how that journey informed the music that you've released in this new album.
1: Yeah. So we got married in 2013, March 2013. I got out of the Navy a couple months before that and started hitting the ground running with writing and releasing music. And by 2015, I quit my job with the support of Ashley and started really touring and pursuing music full time. And we originally agreed, like, okay, well, how long do we want to wait, to start having kids? And so we talked about that 3 to 5 year range. You know, by year five, we want to have our first kid. And so year five rolls around and it's like, okay, we haven't been able to have a kid. So what can we do differently? So 2018 to 2023, 24. I mean, it was a long journey all the way up until 2025, last year, because it was last February whenever we like, okay, we're going to throw in the towel. And I guess it's just not God's will for us to have kids. Maybe we should talk about adoption, you know. But what a lot of people didn't see is those years of touring was how many times we would just be really intentional with trying to have a kid. Like, I mean, I would park my van on the road and I would fly home and then I'd fly back from home. Mm-hmm. And, you know, it was just, and then the next thing I know, I remember one time in particular, like my band and I, we were in Delta, Colorado. And, like I just came back from home and my wife, we're in the middle of sound check, setting up all the sound equipment. My wife calls me and, I answer the phone and she's just crying. She's like, I'm not pregnant. Click. Like that was just the phone call. And next thing I know, I'm like, I'm crying on the shoulder of my bass player because, you know, I'm just like, man, we've been trying, we've been intentional, we've been doing all the things that we know how to do. Doctors can't tell us why, you know? And so, yeah, it was just a long journey, you know, and some people think they know the right things to say in those moments. And I think sometimes I felt like I knew the right things to say in those moments whenever I have friends going through the same thing. But really, whenever you're in the thick of it, it's just like, man, sometimes you just need a shoulder to cry on. That was my bass player that day in Colorado. But man, you know, whenever I released the 2023 album called Made New, that opened up a lot of doors for me to share this testimony that we just got done talking about, that story of redemption. And sharing that testimony that I'd buried for so long started the writing process for this Garden of the Lord project. And I remember it was last year's last August. So it's almost a year to the day almost, where I was in this writing room and we're writing for this project. And this guy that I just met that morning, he asked me if my wife and I had any kids. And I was like, I never answered this question in this way, but I said, I wish I was a dad to someone I just met that morning. It's like, I wish I was a dad. And, that day we wrote a song about just depending on God and whatever we find ourselves in. And in that season, we were in a season of infertility. But what we didn't know was that morning when we were praying for an open womb before we wrote music for this project, we didn't know that Ashley was pregnant. Like we didn't know yet, but God is probably, you know, God's probably like, oh, just wait till next week, son. You'll find out next week. And whenever I found out, I was actually doing something like this. I was part of this podcast. I was answering these questions and I'm seeing my phone light up from my wife saying, I'm pregnant, I'm pregnant, I'm pregnant. And, now my son is here and he's just a little miracle, man. It's just so crazy. I'm so grateful.
0: Yeah, I'm grateful for you being willing to share your testimony. And we're going to fit in another quick break, but we'll be right back with more with Justin Gambino.
4: Blessed are you, Lord, our God, King of the universe, who has chosen us from all of the nations and given us his Torah.
8: Audiences are raving about Oracles of God.
9: I believe this is an extraordinary, well-researched movie that indeed speaks about the integrity of God's word. 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
10: It encouraged me to realize God's hand in preserving his word throughout history.
11: If God is not faithful to his word, he is not faithful. 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
12: What is it?
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7: Welcome back to Faith and Culture. We're talking with singer-songwriter Justin Gambino. And Justin, we just have a couple minutes left here on this episode. And I'd like to get your thoughts on what you're hoping people, because you spent so much time writing these songs. And like I said, the album, Garden of the Lord, so much of the music is really just you singing about the goodness of God, the testimony that the Lord has walked you and Ashley through now with your baby boy that you have in your family. So tell us a little bit about what that has been like and what you hope people who listen to the album, which you can stream now anywhere, what they take away from it.
8: Man, you know, these songs, I really thought that they were just going to be for me in my own secret place with the Lord. And they were for a season, for maybe like a year, year and a half. Songs like Focus and Master Gardener, those were just between me and the Lord. I would share them with my bandmates in the green room before we hit the stage. But really they were just for me and in my secret place with Him. And then when we wrote Depend on You and Garden of the Lord, those were songs like whenever we were just like really, at least for Ashley and I, we were realizing like, okay, maybe, you know, becoming parents isn't something that is going to happen. I wanted to kind of insert a track between Depend on You and Garden of the Lord. We called it The Invitation, but it's just an instrumental track. And that's my hope and prayer that for all the people that listen to this song, that take a few minutes out of their day to listen to this project, is I really pray and hope that these songs are just that, an invitation to take that walk with the Lord. Cause like going through, you know, sharing my testimony and going through this long journey of sharing my testimony and wanting to be a dad and, you know, the touring and all that stuff in between, it's like, man, now, you know, looking back, I'm like, man, I didn't realize just how much I just needed to get back to that secret place with Him in the midst of all those, the heartache, the struggles, or, I mean, there's times when there was some mountaintop moments in my career, you know, but if we can be reminded and not forget to take that walk with Him through that garden, because for me, I started to realize that like my garden, there were things in my garden that needed to be uprooted. There was some pruning that needed to be done. And, from a spiritual standpoint, you know, and that didn't really start happening for me until I started sharing my testimony. Just to kind of recap, my hope is that this whole project is just an invitation. It's just this gentle invitation that people would answer. They would accept this invitation, just get back in that secret place with Him. And I think when people do that, then we can hear Him clearly. You know, there's so many distractions in the world today, so many things going on in our lives today and begging for our attention. And the most important one is Him.
7: Awesome. Well, Justin Gambino, the album is Garden of the Lord. Like I said, it's out now. You can stream it wherever you get your music. Justin, thanks for being here.
8: Thank you for having me.
7: All right, everybody, stick with us. We'll be right back to wrap up this week's episode.
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20: 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Then we move from the recording studio to the pulpit with the real preachers of LA.
21: I'm willing to put my life on the line and put it out, bring the cameras in so people can see. Would you do it? Zach said, I'll do it.
20: See why Dietrich feels the reality series needed to be made. 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
18: Dietrich Haddon is sometimes called the bad boy of gospel music. The preacher's kid, pastor, producer, singer, and writer has had his fair share of controversy, but it never stops Dietrich from being Dietrich. What's made you stay true to you? It's gotten you in trouble in some cases, but what makes you stay true to you?
21: I don't, man. That's the only way you can, I guess is the way I was raised. And it's the only way you can have an authentic relationship with God, period. You gotta be true to who you are at all times. God is spirit. They that worship him must worship him in spirit and in truth. See, we wanna move that truth piece out of there, but it's the most important piece because that's what God can work with. God can build great things with raw material. Something is true. And so I may be a little rough around the edges at times, but I like that about me because it keeps me, you know, not forgetting where I come from. I look at my kids like, I'm from the hood of Detroit. I was born in on the east side of Detroit. It was rough, you know, public schools in Detroit. And so I had to learn how to, the streets, I had to have street savvy. My kids have no street savvy. They're suburban kids going to private schools. And I tell them, I got to take y'all to Detroit and to the hood so y'all can have some edge about you. You know what I'm saying? I think everybody just need to keep that edge about them, you know, because it'll keep you sharp and it'll make you understand you're still in spiritual warfare. You're always in the fight.
0: Absolutely.
21: There's always some kind of devil trying to take you down, you know. So it's good to keep your edge.
0: How did you weather the storm with the criticism?
21: Oh, I've been groomed for that since day one. You know, I've always been a different type of person. I'm clear on that. I'm not your average guy. And it started with my mother just saying, Dietrich, you gotta be you. You say you want to wear that, wear it. You want to spin around and do that when you sing that song, spin. Long as you do it to the glory of God. Why are you doing it? Well, I think, you know, I feel it. I was raised to be bold in who I am. And I'm going to tell you, here's a story, a good story. I told my mother, I'm called to preach. I heard the voice of God. I was 10 years old, 10 or 11. She said, you called to preach? We're going to put you right up to preach. I said, wait a minute. I need to study a scripture or memorize something. She went and got my robe and got my Bible, said, get ready to preach. You got 1 week. I said, Mama, I don't know. I said, okay, I'm going to do it.
0: Whoa.
21: I got up there, man. And I sang my song, Jesus, I'll never forget what you done. Well, church went crazy. Church was packed to capacity. And when I got done singing, I read my scripture and I went blank. I didn't know what to say. I was looking at all my friends' faces. My dad said, you better say something. Boy, you better preach. I don't know how I got down from that platform to this day. But after that, all my friends would laugh at me. And I said, I'm going to learn every Bible scripture, every verse. And that motivated me to know the Word of God. And I took over my Sunday school class. My teacher didn't have to teach. I taught every week. I told every nuance of the story I knew. Now I get up to preach. I'm never at a loss for words. It took that moment, though. It took that one moment for me to say, I'll never go through this again. And so now people got something to say about me. I just remember, no, that's just somebody laughing. They don't know. I'm going to get better. It's going to get better next time. They don't know me, you know.
0: When did you know you had a voice?
21: I was singing a duet with my brother Gerald. Shout out to Gerald Hatton. And I had to be about 7 or 8 or something like that. And so we were singing, I don't feel no waste time. And for some reason, I said, let me walk this aisle and sing. So I said, I don't feel no waste time. And my brother, when I looked back, he was way back there looking at me. And the crowd was, sing, Diddy, you better sing. I said, Gerald, come up here. We singing, Doc. We got the crowd. He said, no, I'm not doing that. That's when I realized, okay, he's scared. That's not him. He got on the piano and excelled as a producer and a keyboard player. And so I can't do what he does, and he can't do what I do. But when we come together, it's incredible.
0: Your range is incredible.
21: The vocal range?
0: Yes.
21: Man, something happened to me. True story. When I went through the toughest season of my life, I was in New York City in front of 10,000 people. They come to Dietrich Haddon's in concert. Bishop Hezekiah Walker introduced me. I walked out, they were screaming. I went to sliding across the stage singing my hit song. By the second song, my voice went completely out. I mean, I couldn't whisper. I said, y'all want, my voice is gone. Y'all want me to continue to sing? I'll stay here and talk? They say, stay. So I went, the DJ just played all my songs, but I couldn't sing. And while I was on stage, I said, God, forgive me for this arrogance. something, it's a reason why. And maybe a month I went on consecration. The next time I went on a show, Vera will probably remember this. I was singing, man, and my voice just unlocked. I was able to hit a range I've never hit before, like in the heavens. And I did it one time, and the crowd said, whoa! And I said, let me try this again. Ah! They said, I said, let me try it again. Not and it was there. Like, my friends would tell you, Dietrich don't sing like that.
1: Yeah.
21: I used to sing in a group called Perfect Peace. I was the vamp king. I like to say yes. I like to squall, not do falsetto. I used to tell them, man, y'all singing all up the high like that. No, let's sing. Yeah, we singing rough. You know? Then one day, it's almost like God said, because you humbled yourself, I'm going to give you another layer, add another layer to your gift.
1: I love that.
21: And so that's a true story.
18: Dietrich is also a filmmaker and actor. He's the man behind several projects, including Blessed and Cursed, Sins of the Father, and The Fallen. Our one-on-one conversation continues on the other side of this break. Dietrich is talking new music and raising the question, has gospel music lost its sound?
21: You shouldn't just fall in sync into a certain sound, but be you, you know.
14: Washington's words are powerful because they express an idea of a world that's different from the one everybody grew up in.
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18: Welcome back to this special edition of Studio 5. Dietrich Haddon's music career spans decades. More than 20 albums under his belt, he is simply not slowing down. He has new music with a signature sound. First off, let's start there.
21: You've got, yes, sir.
18: I've heard two songs in the last few weeks and months. Never Be the Same Without
21: Yes.
18: You.
21: Okay. My favorite song. I've been dropping bombs since the beginning of the year.
18: Mm-hmm.
21: I started with The Lord Will Make a Way Somehow,
18: okay.
21: The Al Green remake.
18: Yes.
21: That's my favorite.
18: What made you redo it?
21: Well, I actually sang it on Sunday before I preached.
18: Oh.
21: And the church went crazy. I posted it up the next day.
18: Mm-hmm.
21: It went viral. And they said, you better record that song now. I said, I'll record it. I went and recorded it and put it out, and people just loved it. I woke up, it was like 500,000 views, and yeah, I mean, people really wanted that song. So I said, you know, I think it's because of the times we're living in, people need to know that the Lord will make a way, some kind of way, you know. We started out the year with Cat Williams just throwing, took out the trash in 2024. So everybody's like, the Lord make a way. So the song was right on time, you know.
18: I love it. And then which came after that? Never Be the Same or Without You?
21: Never Be the Same, which is my single at Radio Now. Mm-hmm. And that song is incredible. I wrote it after I preached.
18: Mm-hmm.
21: And I usually just flow when I'm singing something, you know, the song of the Lord after I preach, and mm-hmm. it just flowed, you know. And I was, when I finished the album, I said, I'm done. And my armor bearer at the church, David Walker, shout out to David Walker. I was headed back from the studio. He said, man, your record's not done. You got to record that song, Never Be the Same. We sing it every Sunday, man. I said, oh, man, that's just a church song. Don't nobody, you know. But I recorded it, and I love it, and it embodies the entire body of work. So I just think it's an incredible song, and it happens to be the first single at radio right now.
0: Nice. I heard you say that when it comes to gospel music, many have lost their sound or their voice. What did you mean by that?
21: You're going to get me in trouble.
0: I think I understand what you're saying. What did you mean by that?
21: I came up in an era where you could identify the artist right away by their signature tone or harmonies and even their fashion style. I'm from Detroit. It's the gospel music mecca. Mm-hmm. So for contemporary gospel music, mm-hmm. the Winans, the Clark Sisters, Commission, which were contemporary gospel pioneers, they're still sampling Clark Sister Records. Beyonce is sampling. Jay-Z is sampling Clark mm-hmm. Sister Records. The list goes on. Vanessa Bell Armstrong, Thomas Whitfield, you name it. Yeah. These were pioneers. And I just believe in that. Like, we shouldn't just fall in sync into a certain sound, but be you, you know, and be bold about it. And that's why the Clark Sisters were so, they made such an impact, because they were them. Mm-hmm. Twinkie wrote her songs the way she wrote it. The harmony was the way she, you know, and you just knew it. Commission, Fred Hammond.
0: Yes.
21: You just knew it. And so I call me old school, because everybody want to use the auto tune now. And just, you know, it all sounds the same. Mm-hmm. And so, I just have to be an ambassador for that. Like, really just stand up and keep that rhythm going, keep that sound, keep your style. Let me see who you are as an artist. Let it come through, you know? And I'm an advocate for that.
0: I have to say that is true, because the moment I heard all of the songs that you mentioned, the newer ones, there was no denying that was DJ.
21: Right.
0: No one had to tell me who I was listening to.
21: You know, I'm not going to come this far and lose who I am. Hmm. No, I've been successful, and I've been doing it over 30 years. And so I'm not going to lose my sound. It may progress mm-hmm. and evolve over time. Mm-hmm. But it's going to be me. I'm going to approach it the Dietrich way, because I know how I need to get up and sing it in front of a crowd, how it need to be presented. So I'll always do that. And so now it seems like, I don't know if it was a radio situation, whatever. When things tend to become successful, everybody starts to lean that way. Mm-hmm. So we went through this era where it was more like just... don't worry about what you got on. You know? Just get up there and sing, oh God, you know, just put on your baggy clothes and run around, and everybody get in the group and sing. It's cool. And that was dope, like Maverick City.
0: Yes.
21: Super dope. But that's them. That made us say, that's them. We love that. That don't mean that we want everybody to start doing that.
0: Dietrich Haddon's latest album is available wherever you stream, download, or purchase your music. Giving back is important to Dietrich. Our one-on-one cameras followed him on a radio tour to help feed children in need with the Food for the Hungry campaign.
21: I'm here because of him and Food for the Hungry. We're trying to get at least, the goal is to feed 5,000 the entire year of kids who are less fortunate, who don't have the basic needs for living. And that's my campaign, feeding 5,000. But each day, our goal is to reach at least 100 people while we're on the tour.
2: It's amazing, it's beautiful, it's awesome. And this is what we're here to do.
21: Yes.
2: It's just not sitting behind a microphone, just not singing.
21: Right.
2: Impact, man.
21: Yeah, not just sing about it, be about it.
0: Still to come, Dietrich Haddon shares the real story behind the very real Preachers of L.A.
21: Just get me. Man, we just need to do a reality show, man. Let people know how real men of God that are anointed by God, called by God, can make mistakes.

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4: 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It's just getting started.
5: 24-year-old Solomon Bush, when the war began, he quickly signed up to fight. But at the Battle of Brandywine, a musket ball shattered his thigh. And a few days later, he was captured by the British.
6: He's right across from where the British command is in the city of Philadelphia. Bush takes it upon himself to kind of just keep watching the door.
5: One day, he heard some soldiers boasting about a letter that had been stolen from Washington's headquarters and given to a British general, revealing that there was a spy in Washington's camp.
6: And he's able to identify British intelligence agents and send that information on to Washington, and Washington said this was invaluable.
5: When Bush returned to duty, he was promoted to lieutenant colonel.
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8: Welcome back to our one-on-one with Dietrich Haddon. More than a decade ago, a reality series on ministers premiered on our television screens. It was called Preachers of LA. It followed the life of Pastor Dietrich Haddon and five other popular preachers. The series returns this year on a new platform. But there's something you may not have known. The idea for this series came from Dietrich himself.
9: This is where you started life. This is where we moved when I had to get away from your father.
10: He went crazy and started beating me. I knew that I wanted to protect my children.
8: Something I've learned that I didn't know, I knew you were part of Preachers of LA, but I didn't know that it was your idea.
11: Oh, they're finding out now. People are finding out that Preachers was my creative
8: idea. So
11: that
8: was your idea.
11: It really was.
8: What happened? What made you think that?
11: Man, I was going through the toughest season in my life. I got a call from a great preacher by the name of Zachary Timms. Mm-hmm. And I was crying on the phone, man, literally.
12: Man, they go, I'm messed up, man. I don't know what I'm going to do. I'll never be able to preach or sing again.
11: He said, calm down, Dietrich. You ain't the first and last. Now tell me what's going on. So he helped me on that phone call. And after the call, it just hit me. Man, we just need to do a reality show, man. And let people know how real men of God that are anointed by God, called by God, can make mistakes. Even good people can make some bad decisions in your life. You can expect to live 90, 100 years and not make a mistake. You're not gonna make all the best decisions. So why am I so hard on myself? And I realized, okay, we gotta break this religious spirit. And there are many people that have gone through it that there's nobody showing them the blueprint to come up out of it.
8: Yeah.
11: You know, so I said, I'm willing to put my life on the line and put it out, bring the cameras in so people can see. Would you do it? Zach said, I'll do it. Wow. He didn't live to be able to do that. You know, rest in peace, Zach Timms. But it was that conversation with him that birthed Preachers of LA. I took it to Holly Carter, which was my manager at the time. Mm-hmm. And you know, Holly's about that business.
8: Yeah.
11: Holly gonna get it done. You give her something that's a creative, something that's fresh, she's gonna get it done. That's what I love about Holly. Shout out to Holly Carter. Mm-hmm. And you had Preachers of LA. Then it went to Preachers of Detroit and Preachers of Atlanta.
8: Mm-hmm.
11: Yeah,
8: mm-hmm.
11: It turned into something. And the people been asking about it for the last 10 years. And we just did a reunion.
8: I saw.
11: And I realized I like the break I had.
8: You enjoyed the break.
11: I enjoyed the break, man. So,
8: someone was noticeably absent from the reunion.
11: That was McClendon.
8: Yes.
11: Clarence.
8: Yes.
11: Clarence. You know, he's busy. He's just a busy guy, you know.
8: That reunion was quite emotional, especially to hear the heart of Noel Jones in terms of what drive or what drove the 14-year wait before saying, I'm going to get married again.
11: That's a real thing. I remember going to conventions, PAW conventions, and watching Bishop Jones preach. Mm-hmm. He's a superstar in the church world, you know? And for him to go through that divorce back then, it was hard for him. So you can't just be a bishop and respected in the church and just have a divorce and get married right away. Mm-hmm. You got to be some space there. Mm-hmm. Then, like he said, he has to reconcile in his mind if that's okay, because he's a theologian of theologians. So he's trying to process that, and it took him some time. And thank God he figured it out. Mm-hmm. I know Loretta appreciates that. and he's married now. So all is, you know, that's done, you know. Mm-hmm. But there are people that like to hang on to the past. Mm-hmm. But he's moved on.
8: I love that. Now, the four of you ministers, men of God, sitting there, of the four, three of you have been divorced.
11: Wayne is divorced now. That just happened. Mm-hmm. Mm-hmm.
8: What do you think sharing that, exposing that, putting that out there for people to see, what does that do for the kingdom?
11: I think it's very important. Mm-hmm. I think there are millions of people that married the wrong way, or that married the wrong one the first time. Mm-hmm. And a lot of church kids do that because they taught us, it's better to marry than to burn. You got a lust problem, you better marry that girl. So we're like, oh, Lord. You know, let me get married. We go, you want to get married? Yeah, let's get married. You know, and you done rushed into something. And it's short-lived. Mm-hmm. And you realize that's not your soulmate. You just needed to get delivered from your lust problem. That's how mm-hmm. you fix that.
8: Yeah. Mm-hmm.
11: You know, and so a lot of people marry the wrong one the first time. And the second time and the third time.
6: This is true.
11: Shout out to Mickey Stevenson. He goes to my church. Mickey Stevenson launched Motown Records with Berry Gordy. Shout out to him. Nice. He's on his fifth marriage. And I like to sit and talk to him all day. He said, I loved every one of them, Dietrich. I gave them each 15 years. He's 80-some years old. I gave them each 15 years. I said, I hope this is the last one, Mickey.
8: Oh, wow, I tell you. And now we're going to have Preacher's Wedding Edition.
11: Yes.
8: What can
11: yes.
8: you tell us about what to expect?
11: I don't want to spoil it for everybody, but it's a wedding. It's a bridezilla. It's all that sums it up. It's all of that.
8: What makes you keep doing it? Why get expose yourself like that?
11: I think it's important, man. I think the reality TV is perfect for real people. Mm. I mean, you got to be real. That's what you're supposed to be as a preacher, and be transparent. There's ministry in transparency, and so I'm a believer in that, man. That if you don't have nothing to hide, share it. Mm. It's gonna help a whole lot of people than being secret.
8: Yeah,
11: you'd be surprised at things that men and women of God go through behind closed doors, but they put on the front. As if everything is perfect. They have all the right answers. You don't have all the answers. Mm. Stop that. You don't have them. God is the one that has all the answers. You're trying to work it out. But we need to come off as perfect for people to respect us. We thought that, but now we're finding people love the fact that you're telling them the truth and you're being transparent. It's a new level. I think Preachers of LA kind of broke that thing for preachers to be free to say, hey, look, we're going to work it out. He's going to help us all, you know. There's nobody perfect here. And I'm hearing more of those messages now since Preachers, you know.
8: Preachers Marriage Edition is available right now on the Merge television platform. We've got a final word from Dietrich right after this.
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8: And welcome back to our Studio 5 special. Music helps us to bring you this show each and every week. And this week's soundtrack comes from none other than Dietrich Haddon. It's a trip back in time. Take a listen, and you'll hear why Well Done is what's playing in my ear this week.

0: After more than a decade, it is still a powerful song. Before we say goodbye this week, we've got time for just one more thing. We're going to give the final word to none other than the bad boy himself, Dietrich Haddon.
1: I spent significant time on a lot of my albums trying to prove to people that I knew God or I had a relationship with God or I was anointed. So I sung a lot to show people I got a God. I'm anointed, you know. Mm-hmm. Now I feel like that's a waste of time. Music is a powerful tool to reach places where preachers will never go. Evangelists and prophets will never go. It hits the streets everywhere. Music is a gift from God that has no limitations. If you have the right lyric, the right melody, the right spirit behind it, it can reach somebody that's getting ready to commit suicide that would never step foot in the church. So why do I waste my time trying to say, oh, the glory in your, come on, anoint, be anointed. I stopped that.
0: And that is a great final word for this one-on-one edition of Studio 5. Until next time, make time to uplift someone around you, and then please come on back and see where Studio 5 takes you next week. Thank you so much for watching. Bye-bye, and thank you, Dietrich.
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0: Thank you so much for joining us for CBN Newswatch on this Monday, August 31st. I'm Ephraim Graham. We're going to begin this half hour in the Middle East. And the war with Iran has now reached the six-month mark. As Chris Mitchell now reports from Jerusalem, some U.S. lawmakers are urging the White House to keep up the pressure on the Iranian regime.
7: For the first time in more than a month, the U.S. attacked Iran, hitting two Iranian rocket launches on an island in the Strait of Hormuz. Central Command says Iran was planning to launch mines into the strait just days after the U.S. said the strait was cleared.
8: They can be a nuisance, but we have control of the Hormuz Strait.
7: Iran still disputes this claim, and ship traffic through the strait remains sparse. Iran responded by attacking a U.S. ally. Jordan State TV releasing this video showing missiles and drones being launched at two air bases in Jordan that host American troops. The UAE also intercepted a drone over its territorial waters. As the war enters its seventh month, Texas Senator Ted Cruz said on NBC's Meet the Press that many of America's military objectives have been achieved, but he's encouraging the Trump administration to go further.
9: So what I've been urging is for President Trump and the Trump administration to arm the protesters, so the people of Iran, arm the Kurds, and let the protesters remove this regime from power. Not American boots on the ground, but the Iranian people.
7: Meanwhile, in Judea and Samaria, Israeli Prime Minister Benjamin Netanyahu condemned what he called criminal acts of violence in the villages of Kusra and Jalud. His spokesman said those responsible only represent a small fraction of the Jewish communities in Judea and Samaria.
10: These acts were committed by a small group of rioters, many from broken homes, and many who do not come from Judea and Samaria. They do not represent the law-abiding Jewish community in Judea and Samaria. On the contrary, they cause that community a grave injustice. Their actions violate the law, they endanger both Jews and Arabs, and they harm Israel's international legitimacy. Israel is a nation of laws, and we will not tolerate vigilantism of any kind by anyone. However, by contrast, we have yet to see the Palestinian Authority condemn even one of the thousands of murderous acts against Jews in Judea and Samaria. In fact, instead of condemning these attacks, it condones them.
7: Israeli authorities say security forces are investigating and working to identify those responsible.
0: And Chris Mitchell is joining us now to continue our coverage. So, Chris, Israeli leaders are condemning the violence by Jewish settlers. Does the Palestinian Authority condemn Palestinian violence?
11: Well, you just saw the video there in our report, Ephraim, and that what that was actually an attack by a Palestinian against a Israeli who was just shopping at a Palestinian shop. So typically, they don't necessarily condemn it. Actually, they condone it. So according to the spokesman, a senior advisor to Chairman Mahmoud Abbas, he said the young boy's actions should be condoned. Instead, Israel should be blamed. Why? Because the Palestinian Authority views any murder, attempted murder of Israelis as a justified reaction to Israeli policy. And this is exactly what he said. The responsibility for all this lies with the Israeli policy adopted by this extremist government. Likewise, the settlers, who are a tool, are one of the arms of this extremist government. They bear the responsibility for everything that's going on. So, no, they're not condemning the violence. They're actually condoning it, Ephraim.
0: Chris, what more can you tell us about the situation in Judea and Samaria?
11: Well, we can tell you somewhat about what we reported on last week. Israeli leaders are condemning, any of the violence that's going on near these two villages of Kusra or Jalud. Not only Israeli Prime Minister Netanyahu, President Isaac Herzog is doing that. And they're making the point that really it's just a tiny fraction of nearly 600,000 Jewish people that are living in Judea and Samaria. And according to the sources we've reported on, many of these incidents have been exaggerated. They're reported by the UN and the EU, and then they get reported by the international media. And what happens is they call this sort of a cycle or a circle that demonizes Israel and puts pressure on inside Judea and Samaria for a Palestinian state and demonizes those people that are living there. So it becomes an exaggerated situation, but there's no condoning it by Israeli leaders.
0: Senator Ted Cruz says the people of Iran are the boots on the ground to topple the regime. What is the situation inside Iran right now?
11: Well, we know, Ephraim, there's been enormous economic pressure. The inflation is more than 80%. Economic D-Day by the U.S. is really putting a profound, pressure economically on the people of Iran. And we know that there's profound discontentment with the regime and hasn't got away since those protests that began earlier, late last year and throughout the early part of this year. And yet the regime is still cracking down. We hear of arrests, imprisonments, torture, execution, all in a way to suppress any potential uprising. As of yet, we know of no organized nationwide uprising. And we likely know, Ephraim, that there are covert missions by the CIA, by the Mossad, to help topple the government. But obviously, those are quite secret right now. But a very difficult situation there in Iran, and why so many people need to be praying for the people of Iran, and especially for the growing church in Iran that is, many people say, is the fastest growing church in the world.
0: It's been 6 months since the start of the war. How has the Middle East changed in that time?
11: Well, dramatically, Ephraim. Iran is dramatically weaker militarily. The Navy's been decimated. As President Trump says many times, not only its Navy, its Air Force, the air defenses have been disabled. The nuclear program has been pushed back. One major thing is that the Strait of Hormuz, at least for a while, became Iran's biggest strategic weapon. Right now, there's a debate over who's actually controlling it. but it seems like the U.S. has the upper hand there right now. The so-called Ring of Fire has become even more weakened, and the Gulf states are rethinking who's protecting them. And perhaps that's the reason Saudi Arabia joined a pact with Turkey and Pakistan just a few weeks ago. And we're also seeing perhaps the fall of Iran as the major player in the region, and perhaps the rise of Turkey. Then some people believe this will eventually become the number one threat to Israel.
0: All right, our CBN News Middle East Bureau Chief Chris Mitchell, we thank you so much for being with us today. In other news at this hour, the death toll from the flash flooding disaster in the Nepal-Tibet border continues to rise, with at least 750 confirmed dead and 3,000 still unaccounted for. This is all happening as rescuers race against the clock to try and find people alive. New images show what triggered the disaster in Nepal, a huge glacial chunk of ice breaking free as rescue crews are now dealing with the monsoon downpours and dangerous terrain as they try to find survivors. Families continue to wait for news of their missing loved ones. Many areas remain cut off, with mud the consistency of wet cement now covering entire villages. People are searching for their belongings and whatever they can salvage. Operation Blessing has mobilized a global disaster response team and is in contact with partners on the ground preparing to assist. You can help these efforts by going to ob.org. A new warning is out about virtual reality headsets and their potential dangers to children who wear them. Research shows most parents aren't aware strangers can interact with children who use this technology. Medical reporter Lori Johnson brings us this look at what is being done.
12: Virtual reality involves strapping a headset to the face so the person wearing it can no longer see or hear the real world. This totally immersive experience can often feel more authentic than anything on a TV, laptop, or phone.
13: Users often create an avatar or character that interacts with others operated by people they often don't know. These avatars can speak in a disguised voice, corner, and touch other players. Meta is deeply involved in virtual reality, and two former employees recently testified at a Senate hearing about the company's research into the risks of this alternative reality.
14: I quickly became aware that it is not uncommon for children in VR to experience bullying, sexual assault, to be solicited for nude photographs and sexual acts by pedophiles, and to be regularly exposed to mature content like gambling and violence, and to participate in adult experiences like strip clubs and watching pornography with strangers.
15: There will also be instances that we have seen of where you can hear people sexually pleasuring themselves transmitted over audio in a spatial sense as you are being surrounded and brigaded and being harassed. So it's not just simple statements. It is actually the transmission of the motion and the audio of sex acts itself.
16: So that is what causes children to have the physiological and psychological response as if it were happening to them in the real world.
14: Yes, exactly. Visually and auditorily, it feels real.
13: These whistleblowers accused Meta of suppressing studies into the extent VR can harm teenagers and kids even younger.
15: When my colleagues' research showed the emotional impact of children being threatened by physical harm by strangers online, Meta not only restricted internal sharing, but manipulated reports to obscure any emotional damage.
13: Experts explain why this age group is especially vulnerable.
17: Their prefrontal cortexes of their brains are not fully developed yet. They're immersed in this new world.
13: Online safety advocate Donna Rice Hughes, president and CEO of Enough is Enough, advises parents to warn their children about this modern-day stranger danger.
17: The thing is, you have to teach your kids that you cannot recognize a disguised predator. They pretend to be somebody that they're not.
13: She adds technology companies need to implement safeguards, which is why Hughes supports the Kids Online Safety Act.
17: It basically will hold these platforms accountable, mm-hmm. that they have got to mitigate harm to kids.
13: The bill is currently in the Senate.
18: Meta has hired armies of lawyers and lobbyists, spent millions of dollars to kill the Kids Online Safety Act. It's dangerous for their business model. even if their practices are dangerous to kids.
13: The legislation would protect minors' data, provide tools for parents, and make it easier to report harm. Lori Johnson, CBN News.
0: Coming up, high inflation, long gas lines, and shortages as Iran's people suffer from the war. We're going to update you on the church and the spread of the gospel. Stay with us. 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
24: Washington's words are powerful because they express an idea of a world that's different from the one everybody grew up in.
25: This ideal of religious freedom is going to be part of the government, but is it really meant for everyone?
26: Is this going to be a place where you can be free to say what you want about God?
25: It's an American history story, and it's relevant for everybody.
0: America is targeting Iran's economy and countries that do business with the regime. Inside Iran, the economic crisis is reaching a critical point, and ordinary citizens are paying the price. The country's currency, the rial, has plunged to a record low, while inflation is running at 87%.
27: Last year, since the 12-day war, business has kept crashing and stalling. Everyone is like me. We've been barely getting by.
0: There are reports it's even harder for the church and that it is being targeted by the regime. The president of Sat7 USA, a ministry that broadcasts the gospel to the Middle East and North Africa, talked with Lori Johnson to give us more.
12: John, we're seeing Iranian citizens struggling during the war. What is it like inside the country right now?
28: Yeah, well, of course, Christians are being persecuted, and we're reminded, Jesus reminds us to expect this as we choose to follow him. As Americans, it's hard for us to fathom it, but our Iranian brothers and sisters actually expect it. And a good piece of good news is that the church is responding with great spiritual maturity. People are worshiping together, they're praying for each other, they're helping their neighbors, even as they're starving themselves, lacking food for their family.
12: So you are, of course, broadcasting the gospel into Iran. What has been the response to the message of Christ, especially since the war began?
28: Yeah, so we reach an estimated 500,000 Iranians every day. We're producing about 250 television episodes a week, and we actually host 4 live private Zoom meetings a week for Iranians for worship and Bible study and fellowship together. And we're hearing through the inbound calls we receive, we're hearing the number one fear, understandably, is death. People are terrified because they're in the middle of a war.
12: And they have good reason to be terrified of death. We hear that people are turning from Islam and mosques that are actually closing. Is that correct?
28: Well, we have a mix of viewers who were born into Christian homes and, of course, can't practice their faith openly, which is why they turn to satellite television. And we have people calling us every day who are learning about Jesus. And, of course, we know in biblical history that in times of conflict, in times of war, in times of poverty, people are drawn to the Lord. And we celebrate that and we give thanks for that. And it's our job to disciple them on their new journey as they follow Jesus.
12: So how can we pray for our brothers and sisters in Iran?
28: Yeah, great question. I'm reminded of Psalm 46. God is our refuge and our strength, our ever-present help in trouble. Our viewers in Iran are asking us to pray very specifically. Pray that God be their refuge and their shield against war, of course, against harm. Pray that God protect the innocent in the midst of war. Pray that God will comfort the brokenhearted. We have viewers whose family members have been killed in the protests. And pray for justice and freedom for all 92 million Iranian people.
12: We will be indeed praying for them and for your mission as well. John Cerniglia, president of Sat7 USA, thanks so much for your insights.
28: Thanks for having us.
0: Still ahead, recording artist Matthew West opens up about his latest book, My Story, My Glory. Stay with us. You're watching CBN Newswatch.
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9: 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Award-winning artist Matthew West is not only writing and recording music, he's now a published author as well. His latest book is a devotional. 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

0: single thread.
1: One of the songs you've done that we've talked about before, but I'd like to talk about again, is Don't Stop Praying. What gave birth to that song?
2: Yeah, that song, there's somebody in my life that I've been praying for a very long time, mm-hmm. That my family's been praying for a very long time. And

And people walk in and they fill out a little prayer tag and tell me what they're praying for. And I tell you what, man, that's called perspective. Everybody's fighting a battle. And so I wanted to write an anthem that inspired people to persevere and pray, to not give up.

0: And then on a very personal note, mm-hmm. I spent so much of my life talking about Jesus that I've been convicted in the last handful of years ago. Have I spent more time talking about him than talking to him? And starting to just take an honest look at my own prayer life mm-hmm. and going, man, am I reading my Bible just to get a song idea today? Those all kind of were swirling around me as I was sitting down and putting pen to paper to write that song.
1: Wow. And now we have a book, Don't Stop Praying.
0: Yeah.
1: The God Who Hears is just a breath away. So was this book song inspired? What happened?
0: Yeah, so a lot of times I'll write a song. You know, the crazy thing about telling a story in a song is you got to do it in 3 minutes. Mm-hmm. And at different points in my music career, I finished a song and I felt like there's more to unpack there. Do you know what I mean? Mm-hmm. And that's probably because I'm a preacher's kid. And like, you know, there's that, you know, that communicator in me that wants to come out even when I'm done singing the song. And so this was one of those songs where, I mean, you talk about the thousands of prayer requests that I've received and scooped up as I've traveled around the country. My mom puts them in like this big scrapbook for me, and I keep them in my studio.
1: Yeah.
0: And so I'm flipping through these prayer requests from people and just praying for people and just started thinking, man, what does it look like for me to do a 40-day journey, taking an honest look at my prayer life, examining some of the things that keep me from praying, examine some of the tricks of the enemy and how he's tried to build a separation between me and God, and how can I go deeper in my prayer life? And so that was the genesis of the book, was like taking that 3-minute song and then unpacking it and inviting people to take a journey with me to go, there's no more important conversation than with God. Mm-hmm. How can we go deeper in that?
1: Take us inside the pages. What's at least one of the lessons you're unpacking for people?
0: Yeah, well, the first thing that comes to mind, just as we're talking, was there's been so many people who've come up to me and shared how, like, they're in need of a breakthrough.
1: Yeah.
0: And so there's a chapter in the book about praying breakthrough prayers. You know what I mean? And I had to put in this book the miracles that I'm seeing as I'm traveling around the country, right? Like, keep praying for breakthrough. Breakthrough might look different than we think. Mm-hmm. Do you know what I mean?
1: Yeah.
0: Like, they were marching around those walls of Jericho. They probably wanted it to happen faster, right? Mm-hmm. But let's not miss the main point of the story, is that our God still does miracles and our breakthrough's coming.

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1: This right here is Confidence in a Bottle.
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3: 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Annette Figueroa is here to tell us why she says this one is for real.
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7: Coming up on Jerusalem Dateline, economic war against Iran continues as Israel tackles challenges on multiple fronts. And the Red-Green Alliance, Dr. Asher Small on the Muslim Brotherhood strategy for the long game. Plus, thought leaders from a Jerusalem summit on Israel's ultimate path to victory. And stumbling upon history, an accidental find connects modern Jerusalem to an ancient past. All this and more coming up on this edition of Jerusalem Dateline. Hello and welcome to this edition of Jerusalem Dateline. I'm Chris Mitchell.
8: And I'm Julie Stahl.
7: The United States says one of the world's most important shipping routes is open again after American forces cleared mines from the Strait of Hormuz.
8: President Trump says Iran is failing and begging for a deal. Tehran says the opposite. Meanwhile, Israel is facing challenges on its northern and southern borders. Here's the latest on these and other stories.
7: Israeli Prime Minister Benjamin Netanyahu says he presented President Trump with three options for dealing with Iran. First, a good agreement. Second, military action. And third, tightening the economic siege. Wednesday, he responded to the president's action.
9: Yesterday, he reinforced this decision with a very, very, very powerful move. What President Trump did yesterday was to tighten the siege on Iran, not only by tightening the siege on Iran itself, but by tightening the siege on those who aid this regime, the terrible dictatorship. This is a very important step, and I want to tell you, we still have challenges ahead of us. The Iran challenge is not yet over. We need to bring to an end also the challenge in Gaza, in Lebanon, and also other arenas, and we are determined to do so.
7: Netanyahu also told the gathering of leaders from Judea and Samaria that his government has dramatically expanded the Jewish presence in Israel's biblical heartland.
9: I know that we are not only ensuring our existence in the present, we are ensuring the existence of the people of Israel in the future. 160 farms, 104 settlements that we established and regularized. And it is not easy. It is never easy. We never give up. We have a vision. This is our land, and it will remain ours.
7: At the United Nations Security Council, the man overseeing President Trump's Gaza plan issued a sharp warning about the future of the ceasefire. He criticized continued Israeli strikes and warned the ceasefire could reach a point of no return.
10: If the ceasefire collapses and the strip spirals into another full escalation, there will be no roadmap to return to, there will be no administration to deploy, and there will be nothing left on the ground to rebuild. That would not be a setback. It would be a point of no return for everyone.
7: To the north, Defense Minister Israel Katz visited Israeli forces in southern Syria and sent a direct message to Syrian President Ahmed al-Sharaa. Katz says Israel will remain on Mount Hermon and in the security zone as long as jihadist threats to Israel remain.
11: There is daily activity here to thwart threats, to thwart the remnants of the old regime, to prevent the dangerous organization of the new regime. And the message is clear, even to the Syrian president. When you wake up in the morning in the palace in Damascus and look up at Mount Hermon and see the IDF, you know that we are here to protect our communities and our border. And this is the best message.
7: Chris Mitchell, CBN News, Jerusalem.
12: The U.S. military says international shipping lanes through the Strait of Hormuz are open following a months-long operation to remove sea mines.
13: The circumstances were challenging and dangerous, to say the least, but we got the job done. Our forces meticulously and quietly cleared them of sea mine threats using a combination of Navy divers, Navy SEALs, and U.S. air power from the Army, Navy, Air Force, and Marine Corps.
12: Cooper says U.S. forces also protected commercial shipping through the strait.
13: Over the past several months, U.S. forces have assisted nearly 1,500 commercial vessels in transiting the strait by providing coordinated protection.
12: President Donald Trump says the U.S. now controls the waterway, which is putting intense pressure on Tehran.
14: The Strait of Hormuz is open. We have control and we have the blockade. Iran's not getting anything. Nothing is going through. Not one ship has gotten through.
12: Trump later declared on Truth Social, Iran is a failing nation. He added, I don't want to meet, they do. In fact, they are begging to make a deal. Tehran disputes the U.S. account, claiming it still controls the strait, and a senior Iranian security official said, the issue of the Strait of Hormuz is related to ending the wars in the entire region, and in particular in Lebanon and Gaza. Meanwhile, Israel is reportedly telling Washington that a pilot security program in southern Lebanon has failed. According to Walla, Israel says the Lebanese army is failing to take action against Hezbollah. The IDF is also preparing to bolster forces in the West Bank ahead of the Jewish holiday period amid heightened tensions. And despite the regional turmoil, Aliyah is surging. More than 2,700 North Americans have immigrated to Israel this year, with over 1,000 in August alone, and more than 4,000 expected by year's end. Joshua Swanson, CBN News, Jerusalem.
7: Up next, the Muslim Brotherhood, Qatar, and American politics. Dr. Asher Small spells out the connection.
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7: This year, the U.S. designated certain chapters of the Muslim Brotherhood as terrorist organizations.
8: Our Middle East correspondent, Joshua Swanson, spoke with Dr. Charles Asher Small about what this designation means and the role Qatar has always played in the Muslim Brotherhood. Here's their conversation.
18: Your organization was influential in advancing the push for the U.S. government to designate the Muslim Brotherhood a terrorist organization.
19: Correct.
18: What came of that?
19: So we've made progress. ISGAP, the Institute for the Study of Global Antisemitism and Policy, we show the connection between the Muslim Brotherhood and the Qatari regime. So Qatar is a small country in the Middle East of about only 300,000 people, and they give more money to American universities than any other country in the world. And I think what's important for your viewers to understand is that the Qatari regime has a bayah, and in Islam, a bayah means an oath. So the regime of Qatar follows all the religious edicts, rulings, and fatwas of the Muslim Brotherhood. The Muslim Brotherhood sounds like a nice fraternal organization, but what's really important to understand is that the Brotherhood is committed to the destruction of the United States of America, the great Satan, and the destruction of Israel and the Jewish people, the little Satan.
18: What within the confines of the U.S. government does a designation like that mean?
19: So in November of 2025, we came out with a major report showing how the Muslim Brotherhood, with the help of the Qatari regime, is infiltrating American society, our higher education, our cultural institutions, our media of record, and that it's a threat. And what the administration thankfully did for the first time in the Western world is designate the Brotherhood as a terror organization, specifically their chapters in Jordan, Lebanon, Egypt, and now the Sudan. And now our researchers are working to show the connections of these entities to American individuals and entities in our country.
18: How has the Middle East news outlet Al Jazeera really influenced or furthered the Muslim Brotherhood and even this anti-Semitic agenda?
19: So that's a great question. So Al Jazeera is a very important news outlet around the world, certainly in the Arab world, but also in English and Spanish and other languages. So Al Jazeera is owned by the Qatari regime. The Qatari regime is a mouthpiece for the Muslim Brotherhood, and they're pushing propaganda. They're revolutionizing, you know, in a way radicalizing many people around the world to hate America, to hate democracy, and yet they function in our country, in the United States. In Qatar, there's a media city, there's a media center where now they have agreements with CNN, with the BBC, with Northwestern University. So they're very sophisticated. It's a country of 350,000 citizens. It's one of the wealthiest, it's actually per capita the wealthiest country in the world. And they're using soft power to influence media, to influence higher education, and to inculcate people with divisive, hateful rhetoric and ideology, and it's destroying our democratic equilibrium. This is very dangerous, I'd say.
18: Last question, Dr. Small. We're seeing reports on social media influencers that are really working to cement this anti-Israel genocide in Gaza narrative within governments. We're seeing it within Hollywood and different institutions worldwide. What is your response to the social media crowd?
19: Look, social media, one of my colleagues calls it a super spreader of a virus of hatred. I think social media is out of control. I think it's radicalizing people, it's frustrating people, it's alienating people. Young people are spending so much time scrolling and getting their information from sources that are not truthful, that are not, you know, vetted. You read George Orwell, 1984, I don't think he could have envisioned the level of disinformation and manipulation that we're experiencing today. So this is very dangerous. I think social media, a lot of it, not all of it, but a lot of it undermines important media that checks facts and presents facts and cares about the truth. Now we have apps that present videos that look so authentic, but they're lies. So there's a lot of manipulation, and people, nefarious sources like China, Russia, Iran, are using social media to manipulate Americans, and manipulate citizens in democratic countries to really undermine us. So this is a problem. So this ideology of hate is really becoming, it's entering and being normalized in our society. You have young Christians that for the first time in many, many, many decades are starting to question, basic truths about America, about Jews, about Israel, and this is a very dangerous path that we've seemed to have been embarked upon.
18: Yeah, if it's repeated enough times on social media, people tend to believe it. Well, Dr. Charles Asher Small, again, he is the executive director of the Institute for the Study of Global Anti-Semitism and Policy. Thank you so much for being with us.
19: Thanks for having me. Thank you.
7: You know, Julie, I think we're going to be talking a lot about the Muslim Brotherhood. For example, Yigal Karman, he was the founder of Memory, a good friend of ours.
8: Yes.
7: And he said on their site that the Egyptian journalists criticized Abdul El-Sayed because he's supported by groups like CARE and the Islamic Society of North America, Muslim Brotherhood-backed groups. And also he said that the Qatari state journalists, they said that America fought the world. The sons of Muslims and others were quietly paving their way into the heart of the U.S. They believe that one day there'll be a Muslim president. So Muslim Brotherhood is really going to be a big issue this coming election and for the foreseeable future.
8: It certainly is. You know, I mean, if we look back in historically, Egypt outlawed it.
7: Exactly.
8: So why would somebody else welcome it into their country, a Western country? It's based on a totally different ideology. They want to conquer the world. I don't want to live under Sharia law, and I don't think if people understood in America what that would mean for their freedom and lack of it, that they would want to either.
7: Yeah, in the extended interview that Joshua did with Dr. Small, and I think people should go to that, he also said there's a fragmentation taking place in the U.S. It's important that the Muslim Brotherhood has a 50 years. They set out a strategy. Part of their strategy is called a grand jihad. Their work in America, a kind of grand jihad in eliminating and destroying the Western civilization from within.
8: Yeah, you know, I mean, they're at it. They're at it. We've been saying it for a long time. And they started in 1928 as this social group to revive Islam when the British were in control of Egypt.
7: That's right.
8: So,
7: yeah.
8: And then, but within 15 years or so, they were already, you know, coming against the government, became a political thing, participated in assassinations.
7: Well, Anwar Sadat was assassinated by the Muslim Brotherhood
8: so,
7: as well.
8: So, you know, there you have it. Is this what you want in America?
7: Yeah. And another point that Small made in that that interview, and this is very key because we see this all over, he said they were going to use anti-Semitism as a way to fragment and weaken the United States and then destroy it. So 50 years ago, this is what they're using, anti-Semitism as a wedge inside the United States to divide the country.
8: Right. And what is anti-Semitism? It's anti-God. Mm-hmm. It's anti-God of Abraham, Isaac, and Jacob, anti-God of Yeshua the Messiah. Mm-hmm. It's against God. And, you know, they can say they're for God, but they have a different system.
7: Yeah, yeah. So I think that people need to be aware of what's happening. Dr. Small's report is excellent, and it would be a great report, great idea for people to read that, as well as to see this extended interview with Dr. Small.
8: That would be very, very
7: How should people pray right now?
8: I think people need to really pray that the country would return to God and that these things would be exposed. People would not be afraid to speak out against them. People would not be afraid. They would not be afraid to make laws against things like having a coup or taking over the country.
7: Right.
8: And that's how people need to pray.
7: Good idea to pray.
20: 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Leaders at a Jerusalem summit say the answer may be spiritual.
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7: In today's seemingly chaotic Middle East, many in Israel wondering what the path to victory could be. Our Middle East correspondent Julie Stahl reports from the recent Middle East summit where some of the speakers brought in a spiritual component.
0: After more than 2.5 years of war, a major forum discussed the military, political, and economic issues facing Israel at the Middle East summit, The Path to Victory, held in Jerusalem.
1: We believe that Israel is rising as a regional superpower. So we're here to discuss the spiritual implications of that, that Israel is finally becoming a light unto the nations and earning the admiration and the respect of the nations of the world.
0: Rabbi Tuli Weiss, founder of summit sponsor Israel 365, believes being a light to the nations includes how Israel conducts war and treats minorities.
1: Israel is waging a very moral war. Israel is also at the same time embracing immigrants from all over the world. And there is the highest levels of satisfaction and happiness here. We're doing something right.
0: Israel 365 Executive Director Rabbi Pesach Wolicki feels those thinking faith and politics should be separated are missing the point.
22: If I understand my politics through a biblical lens, then I have a more accurate view of what God is actually doing in the world. And when I read the Bible, if I take the real life world of wars and nations and issues out of it, I'm not understanding the Bible correctly.
0: Knesset member Ohad Tal says Israel reached one of the lowest points in its history on October 7th, 2023.
23: Since then, we've basically changed the Middle East completely. I think Israel has proven itself to be one of the most resilient countries in the world, having the ability and the will to fight back against our enemies.
0: Hamas held Tzvika Moore's son, Eitan, hostage for just over 2 years. Terrorists abducted the Nova Festival security guard after he spent 9 hours helping injured partygoers escape. They released Eitan with the remaining hostages last year.
24: The idea that we can do the agreements with such barbaric neighbors who murder babies and rape women and burn everything and slaughter parents and children together like they did in 1929, long before the State of Israel was established, these ideas, they are no longer on the table.
0: Moore says this also includes the issue of Israeli sovereignty over biblical Judea and Samaria, also known as the West Bank.
24: This is ours. This is the Bible. Our ancestors dwelt here, walked here, lived here. We have a history that we return to our land after 2,000 years, not to fight with each other, but to build together.
0: Zionist advocate Hillel Fold's brother died saving others during a 2018 terror attack. He says two of the biggest challenges facing Israel are disunity and having a clear sense of its own narrative.
25: Our enemies are masters at narratives. They have the best story in the world. Now, the story is a lie, obviously, but you're oppressing us, free Palestine, when in reality, there's never been a better story than the story of the Jewish people. We just don't tell it.
0: Since October 7th, Yishai Fleischer sees Israel as a much stronger fighting force. While being more cohesive and not believing that giving away land will bring peace, the Jewish state still faces challenges.
26: We got to roll back the bad ideas of the 90s and the 2000s, the Oslo Accords, and we're moving towards conservatism, family, Bible.
0: And then comes what these leaders believe could be their path to victory.
25: We have to own who we are. We are a source of real light, not in a I'm better than anyone else, in a way that our value system preserves things that are today considered taboo in the Western world.
26: The most important thing for everybody on our side, on the good side, so just hold on. Teach your kids the Bible. Keep making business deals with Israel. Come to Jerusalem. Send your kids to Jerusalem. And don't overstress it. You can't stop this birth rate. You can't stop this ingathering. You can't stop a third temple from being in Jerusalem.
23: Well, that the victory goes by us going back to our sources, to our roots, to our identity, realizing who we are, why God brought us back from the four corners of the world, back to our homeland. And I think when we will realize who we are, what is our purpose, what is our mission in this world, I think we will be able to achieve unimaginable victory on all the fronts.
0: Julie Stahl, CBN News, Jerusalem.
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20: Jerusalem is a city where the biblical past surfaces in unexpected circumstances. That happened recently in Silwan, when Israeli border police was summoned to deal with a feud between two Arab families turned violent.
8: There they made an accidental discovery connecting modern-day Jerusalem with its ancient biblical roots. CBN's Raj Nair talked to an Israeli tour guide, Yoav Rotem, to find out what was found and why this location matters. Take a look.
9: Raj, shalom. This area where it was found is the neighborhood of Silwan, which is located right above where the city of David used to be. For whoever visited Jerusalem knows that there's some parts that are excavated, but some parts or many parts of the neighborhood are inhabited, mostly by local Arabs, Muslims, majority of them. The neighborhood is built on actually the hill, what we call the Eastern Hill of Jerusalem, but also across the Kidron Valley, which is a super interesting area in terms of the history of Jerusalem, which is connected to the finding.
10: What's really cool about Israel is how the names continue on for centuries and sometimes millennium. And Silwan is the name that eventually, if you trace back far enough, is for Siloam, the Pool of Siloam. And so Silwan is where the Pool of Siloam is. Okay, but let's talk about the archaeological discovery. What did they find?
9: Okay, so right across the Kidron Valley, which was always the barrier of Jerusalem, the boundary to the east, Jews never buried their people inside the city. And what they found is a cave, a burial cave. We know it's a burial cave because exactly the way it was built, hundreds, if not thousands of those were found around Jerusalem. And we know exactly the time of this kind of this style of caves because this is architecturally fit to the time of the Second Temple, mostly to the time of the end of the Second Temple, the first century, which is the time of Jesus, which is super interesting for us.
10: So when they find this tomb, again, you said sort of around the time of Jesus, What signifies that this is a temple, or sorry, a tomb around the time of Jesus? What would tombs have looked like in the first century?
9: Very, very good question, because most of people would be buried in the ground. But people who had property or money would have a cave, usually a family cave, not just the family, mother, father, and kids. We're talking about maybe the whole tribe. And it will be a long use of this cave because we're talking about generations. The cave will be with probably a few rooms, and each room will have a lower floor, and around it will have niches. Actually, can be seen in the pictures they reported, the police put there, while they said also findings were found inside. You can see one of the niches with the arch. We see this in the Church of the Holy Sepulchre behind the tomb, the traditional tomb of Jesus. There is a tomb from the same period of time, which you go in and you see the remains of these niches in Hebrew, kuchim, kuch, where the body will be put in. and the tomb will be closed. And a year later, the people, the family will come and collect the bones into an ossuary. They found also ossuaries, which are boxes of stones that the bones will be kept in them. So the same, this is the style of caves that we find all around Jerusalem, dated to the second, to the first century AD, basically the time of King Herod or the end of the time of King Herod and the time of the Second Temple.
7: Another fascinating story here in Jerusalem. Well, that's all for this edition of Jerusalem Dateline. Thanks for joining us. And remember to follow Jerusalem Dateline on social media. And please keep praying for wisdom for our leaders, President Trump and Prime Minister Netanyahu.
8: Pray also for the protection of Israel and for the peace of Jerusalem. And remember, the God who watches over Israel and you and me neither slumbers nor sleeps. I'm Julie Stahl.
7: And I'm Chris Mitchell. For all of us here at the Jerusalem Bureau, we'll see you Tuesday on Jerusalem Dateline.
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31: Coming up, a ride along with a former dealer.
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33: Well, welcome to the 700 Club. Overnight, the U.S. attacked two missile launchers in Iran. In retaliation, Iran launched attacks at Gulf states.
34: Meanwhile, in Judea and Samaria, more violence is flaring up. CBN Middle East Bureau Chief Chris Mitchell reports.
7: For the first time in more than a month, the U.S. attacked Iran, hitting two Iranian rocket launchers on an island in the Strait of Hormuz. Central Command says Iran was planning to launch mines into the strait just days after the U.S. said the strait was cleared.
35: They can be a nuisance, but we have control of the Hormuz Strait.
7: Iran still disputes this claim, and ship traffic through the strait remains sparse. Iran responded by attacking a U.S. ally. Jordan State TV releasing this video showing missiles and drones being launched at two air bases in Jordan that host American troops. The UAE also intercepted a drone over its territorial waters. As the war enters its seventh month, Texas Senator Ted Cruz said on NBC's Meet the Press that many of America's military objectives have been achieved. But he's encouraging the Trump administration to go further.
36: So what I've been urging is for President Trump and the Trump administration to arm the protesters, so the people of Iran, arm the Kurds, and let the protesters remove this regime from power. Not American boots on the ground, but the Iranian people.
7: Meanwhile, in Judea and Samaria, Israeli Prime Minister Benjamin Netanyahu condemned what he called criminal acts of violence in the villages of Kusra and Jalud. His spokesman said those responsible only represent a small fraction of the Jewish communities in Judea and Samaria.
0: These acts were committed by a small group of rioters, many from broken homes, and many who do not come from Judea and Samaria. They do not represent the law-abiding Jewish community in Judea and Samaria. On the contrary, they cause that community a grave injustice. Their actions violate the law, they endanger both Jews and Arabs, and they harm Israel's international legitimacy. Israel is a nation of laws, and we will not tolerate vigilantism of any kind by anyone. However, by contrast, we have yet to see the Palestinian Authority condemn even one of the thousands of murderous acts against Jews in Judea and Samaria. In fact, instead of condemning these attacks, it condones them.
7: Israeli authorities say security forces are investigating and working to identify those responsible. Chris Mitchell, CBN News, Jerusalem.
33: In other news, the death toll from the flash flood, and it's an absolute disaster in Nepal, it continues to rise. At least 750 people are confirmed dead. 3,000 are missing. As rescuers race against the clock to reach survivors, CBN's Operation Blessing is on the ground helping provide much needed relief. Dale Hurd has the story.
1: New images show what triggered the disaster in Nepal, a huge chunk of glacial ice breaking free. As rescue crews are now dealing with monsoon downpours and dangerous terrain as they try to locate survivors. Hope is fading for more scenes like this. A 6-year-old girl rescued 2 days ago from a collapsed building after rescue workers heard her cries. Rescuers are desperately trying to find any signs of life. 100 people are believed trapped in this tunnel. The Nepalese army is racing to reach them. 85 Americans remain unaccounted for. Families continue to wait for news of their missing loved ones.
2: That's tough. It gets harder with every minute, every hour, really.
1: Many areas remain completely cut off, with mud the consistency of wet cement now covering whole villages. This man who just escaped in time said, "My house, my car, my farm, I lost them all right in front of my eyes." Complicating rescue efforts, warnings of possible new flooding. The U.S. just announced $3.6 million in emergency humanitarian assistance for Nepal.
3: That includes up to 3 months of emergency food for up to 10,000 flood-affected households.
1: Operation Blessing is on the ground in Nepal, partnering with Compassionate Hands for Nepal.
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1: 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Dale Hurd, CBN News.
33: 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Either way, do it now. 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Well, here at home, as students go back to school, many will be using artificial intelligence for help on their assignments. Some are warning that children should develop critical thinking and problem-solving skills first. Charlene Aron spoke with an expert about this issue.
6: As artificial intelligence begins to reshape our world, it's also reaching into the classroom. Leading educator Dr. Jonathan Strecker has written Emergence: How Modern Convenience is Dumbing Down Our Children and What Parents and Schools Can Do About It. He contends we're facing a wave of what he calls fake intelligence.
8: Fake intelligence is the idea that children seek out completion of an assignment rather than developing competence within the assignment.
6: Strecker argues students often turn to artificial intelligence to skip the struggle of completing schoolwork.
8: A child may be asked to do a book report. Well, they can easily get on AI now. AI can read that book in just a matter of seconds. It can produce a report, even at their age level, so that if they're in sixth grade, they can say, give me a report at a sixth grade level and make it sound like me. And AI will do exactly that.
6: Science shows the brain grows and changes most when people actively problem solve and complete difficult tasks repeatedly through a process called neuroplasticity.
8: That it's in that moment of struggle that your brain primes itself for deep learning. And this is why we have to be careful that as teachers and parents, we're not satisfied with completion of an assignment. It's the competence that the child is developing along the way.
6: When AI does the heavy lifting, Strecker says it can inhibit thinking skills.
8: When we think about developing our own intelligence, it's not just intellect. We're not just walking around as rational beings all the time. We have connections with other people. We have emotions that we feel how other people feel. This is where I think we need to switch up as schools and parents to really focus on these core values of what it means to be human, rather than just try to compete all out with AI on intellect. I think we can use AI as a benefit to us intellectually, but not lose our humanity in the process.
6: That's why he recommends parents use a simple three-step process when navigating AI school assignments.
8: The first thing is to pause. Do not just immediately put something into ChatGPT and ask it to create. So what I mean by pause is have your child put down what they already know, create the first draft, write it out, struggle. Then the second part is you have to use it purposefully. So if you say, write my essay, it'll do exactly that. But the better way is to say, hey, please review what I have just written. Give me advice for what I could add and let the AI act as a tutor without just completing it for you. And then third, you have to go back and proof what you've done.
6: Strecker maintains he is not anti-AI, just cautious about over-relying on it.
8: If we don't use it the right way, I have grave concerns. I am pro-human development, and that's where I think our focus needs to be.
6: Charlene Aron, CBN News.
33: It's curious to me that most of the tech leaders in our culture, the ones who are the founders, the ones who are watching over all these smart devices and selling them to us and then trying to create apps and other things that clearly have addictive qualities, trying to keep us online as much as possible. They all don't want their children to have the device. They don't want the distraction, because they know what it does to attention spans. And study after study is showing our attention spans are getting shorter and shorter. Thousands of years ago, Aristotle wrote about attention span and wrote about how necessary it was to develop logical argument, that if you couldn't focus on a particular topic long enough, and he didn't hide that he looked down on people that weren't able to hold a logical argument to its conclusion. Having AI as a tutor is a great idea to say, okay, we're going to meet you where you are, but AI right now is not in that mode. AI is, I'll do it for you, as opposed to you doing it for yourself. And that's the key. And I encourage parents, when children ask you questions, have them answer it. Use that Socratic method, that Talmudic method, that, you know, okay, you ask the question, now reason out the solution, reason out the answer. That is important, and it's fundamentally important to developing a culture where reason and thinking things through and having the ability to defend a position, all of that essential, and I would submit essential to a vibrant democracy. Well, fall semester 2006 is underway at Regent University. Regent University, dedicated to training Christian leaders to change the world. Many exciting new developments are already taking place at Regent, and to kick off the opening weekend, students were treated to a concert from recording artist Celeste Kellogg.
9: I am from the UK. Came out here, toured the campus, and I fell in love with it. I fell in love with just the environment, people. It was so welcoming and wonderful that I knew I had to be here.
10: I found the Lord here in the beginning of my freshman year. He encapsulated my heart, and he has just showed me more and more about him.
11: It's a brand new year here at Regent University, my alma mater. There are some new things happening, amazing things happening this year. Let's check them out.
12: Regent's bold move to construct an NCAA-compliant athletic complex and provide a home field advantage for its students has already broken ground, and the staff and students are ready for it.
13: With this new athletic complex, we can offer a premier athletic experience at the Division III level. So it's just gonna be a game changer and separate us from the competition in the area.
14: It's definitely gonna bring like a family type of environment, just because like we're all gonna be able to just go to the gym whenever we feel like it, and we can always just practice together. We're really gonna be better with that gym, just chemistry-wise.
16: I think that having like your own arena as a team definitely brings the culture of like packing out the stands and people coming there supporting, cheering, getting rowdy for the games and stuff, because it's feels like you're really representing your own school when you're on your home court.
12: The athletic complex at Regent University is expected to open summer of 2027. Go Royals! Regent Film School is raising the level with state-of-the-art new equipment to prepare its students to be among the best in the field.
18: The reason why the equipment is such an amazing blessing to us is a TV studio is such a powerful place. It's a place where you can reach the nations. And the opportunity we had to upgrade the equipment into sort of new cutting edge cameras are gorgeous. It provides us new opportunities. So the students really have a chance to compete in the job market, in the industry, because this equipment is what they're gonna find when they get in the workplace.
19: I'm excited to see like the opportunities like with better equipment we can do with our own projects, but also like outside help coming into here.
20: It's just an inspiring thing, you know, to see the faculty and staff actually taking time to pour into us and actually invest. There's deep wells here, you know, like the Lord is working very deeply here, and that's included in the film department. From the faculty and staff, just continuously, just not out of repetition or out of necessity, but genuinely pouring into the students and pointing them back to Christ. Come on,
12: turn it. Award-winning recording artist Celeste Kellogg did not want to miss the Regent University opening weekend.
21: I'm so excited. Like, if I went to college, this would be the place I would have gone. I always feel like I'm at home here at Regent University in CBN. Everybody feels like family. I love how faith-filled everybody is. It just, it makes me feel so comfortable, and it feels like it takes me back to where I first started with my music, which was in church. Hey.
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33: 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Terry, what's next?
0: Well, up next, drones have changed warfare. Now they're filling America's skies, and the authorities are racing to stop these potential threats. See how new technology is being used to find them, track them, and bring them down. That's coming up. And then also ahead, he'd shake them down and blow their cars up. This violent dealer was on this earth to sell drugs and destroy lives. Watch what ended his life of chaos and crime. That's later on today's 700 Club.

0: Friend, do you remember when it felt good to withdraw your cash from the bank to expand a business, go on vacation, or buy a new car? Well, today, withdrawing your own cash has become a very risky business, according to The Secret War, a shocking new research report. I just read it, and folks, I was amazed to learn why banks are now required to spy on us for the government and then report any suspicious or unusual behavior. I suggest you get The Secret War free. Just call the number on the screen, no charge, from the folks at Swiss America, and get this. Did you know simply spending cash today may be enough to have you branded as a potential criminal? That's right. The new war on cash is really a war against all freedom-loving Americans. The Secret War is yours free, so call the number on the screen and you can tell them Pat Boone gave you the number.
1: Tuesday, Israel's path to victory in the Middle East.
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5: Drones have transformed modern warfare, and now they're creating security challenges here at home. In response, federal and local agencies are expanding their ability to detect and stop potential drone threats. National security correspondent Caitlin Burke has the details.
6: It's small, easily modified, and accessible to almost anyone. Drones like this could be a camera, a hobby, or in the wrong hands, a weapon. And as this technology continues to evolve, so do efforts to counter it, with new security measures emerging not just in war zones, but in the skies over the U.S.
7: Drones can come from any height, any azimuth. And so it makes it a little bit more challenging to plan for the safety of that because you have to protect from all directions and all angles.
8: We saw the scale of that challenge on display during the World Cup. Federal, state, and local authorities seizing more than 700 drones across 11 U.S. host cities. While officials say none were weaponized, each unknown drone had to be treated as a potential threat. FBI Supervisory Special Agent Aaron Snyder heads up the agency's Counter UAS Operations Unit. He tells CBN News the worst-case scenario is a drone equipped with an explosive device, although they can be used maliciously in many other ways.
7: And this could be for something that would look very similar to a military-type attack, or it could be something more low-key for, say, an intelligence-gathering activity. Or it could be something for a more traditional criminal use where they're getting more

0: because the range of threats is so great.
1: Currently, some of those layers involve long-range detection, active radar, and cameras for identifying and tracking drones, plus a way to stop them.
0: Try to use energy-based systems to confuse the drone and either shoo it away or maybe try to cyber take it over. But then when that fails, you have to have a physical way to remove the drone from the airspace. And that's where we come in. So we have drones that go up and hunt other drones, move them out of the airspace.
1: Fordham Technologies was part of the counter-drone security operation for the World Cup. Their drone hunter system is a drone itself, equipped with a net that can bring other drones down in a safe and controlled manner. This approach is important in urban settings, where shooting a drone out of the sky could create other danger on the ground below. CEO John Gruen says this security need is here to stay, and he's talking with federal law enforcement agencies on how to expand it.
0: In the future, you don't just protect the stadium and the parking lot. You got to protect all of the transport hubs. So you have to protect the metro station, the airport, the railways, the freeways, all the gatherings, so the watch parties, the threat. If they figure out that the stadium itself is too hard to target, they're going to go after the softer targets.
1: In preparation for the World Cup, federal agencies were allowed to train state and local law enforcement teams in the counter-drone mission. Snyder's unit trains those officers not just to use the technology, but to determine when a drone actually poses a threat.
2: That really is our number one counter-UAS tool, is to get officers and agents over to talk with the pilot. That's how we can really determine what the intent of that pilot is.
1: While most domestic drone activity remains harmless, the threat is evolving. Last year, the Pentagon created Joint Interagency Task Force 401 with the mission of getting better technology into the hands of law enforcement and U.S. forces faster. In a statement to CBN News about counter-drone systems, Task Force spokesman Lieutenant Colonel Adam Schur said, quote, "Systems need to be able to get updated over the air the same way your iPhone does. We need to be able to buy a piece of equipment today that can be upgraded with the latest software 6 months from now instead of having to buy an entirely new iPhone every time there's an iOS patch." Meanwhile, Homeland Security is selecting Fordham as one of several companies that can provide counter-drone technology under a 5-year program with more than $1 billion available for purchases.
0: The U.S. is mobilizing. It started probably 2 years ago in a real way. And now we're really, really ramping up. We were behind the threat. We're now getting out ahead of the threat. And we're just going to have to stay there.
3: Staying ahead of the threat could get harder as the skies become more crowded. Delivery drones, commercial drones, eventually even air taxis could all share the same airspace. So the next challenge isn't just spotting a drone. It's distinguishing between those that belong and those that don't. Caitlin Burke, CBN News, Washington.
4: Well, the war between Azerbaijan and Armenia was the first time the drones were the absolute difference maker on the battlefield. Azerbaijan had them, Armenia didn't. And with that, they were able to pinpoint locations for artillery fire, and it was absolutely dominated the battlefield. That was just 6 years ago. Ukraine has used very effectively drone technology to stop what everyone predicted was going to be an easy Russian victory, that the Russian military had more sophisticated equipment. But here's some very low-tech, low-cost drones were able to turn the tide, and it's turned into this strange drone trench warfare that is just grinding on and on and on. We're seeing new advances. Hezbollah has come up with a fly-by-wire system where they attach a fiber optic cable to a drone, so the technology is currently available to stop the communication and crash them, don't work on them. And so northern Israel now subject to drones that have the capability with this wire being 5 kilometers long. The rate of technological advance with them is absolutely

0: absolutely incredible. And the cost of them is also incredibly low. So it's a whole new game and a whole new method of warfare. And it has literally been being changed by the month. And curiously, the U.S. Army is now learning from Ukraine how to deal with drone technology coming out of Iran. So we all need to be aware of it, and it's frightening to think of drone technology in the hands of terrorists right here in the United States. We saw what they did to train pilots for our commercial airlines. What if they were expending the same effort to train drone technology and hit our weakest points? Yes, we need to be aware of it. We need to be working now for effective countermeasures. Terry?
1: 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Now he's on a mission to make amends. 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
1: Daniel Baker thought he would either die in prison or on the streets. The voices in his head told him so. He watched as his drug empire and his life crashed all around him. While he was behind bars, he cried out for one thing: an end to the insanity.
9: That's where I used to sell drugs at and beat people up. I beat a lot of people up.
10: Driving through Marion, Indiana, Daniel Baker remembers growing up on these streets and living in chaos.
9: People owe me money, and so as a form to scare people is I would get violent with them and like blow their vehicles up or burn something and just commit arson, very bad stuff.
10: Daniel grew up in a violent, abusive home. Soon after his parents divorced, the 7-year-old was molested by a family member. He told his parents, but they dismissed it.
9: I remember feeling very much unloved, abandoned. I didn't know how to deal with any of those emotions. I didn't even know how to comprehend the emotions that I was going through. And so I got in this state of like rage and anger, especially towards God.
10: Daniel soon began getting into fights, drinking, smoking, and using drugs. At 16, he decided to become a drug dealer.
9: Things that attracted me to selling drugs was power, money. I had influence over people with drugs. People wanted drugs, I had what they wanted. And then if things didn't go my way, it looked like me being violent towards you. I was here to sell drugs and destroy lives.
10: While Daniel found success as a drug dealer, his personal life was in chaos.
9: I got married at 19, and it was a very toxic, codependent relationship. We said we loved each other, but we cheated on each other. We beat on each other and did all those things that I seen my parents doing.
10: After a year of marriage, he caught his wife cheating and was arrested on domestic violence charges.
9: I was in this position of being all alone and afraid because I had nobody left. My entire drug empire was falling apart. Everything that I had worked so hard for had just been ripped right away from me to the point that I had nothing left.
10: In his cell was a Bible.
9: I was like, okay, well, God, if you're there, now's the time to show me. And so I slid my hand in the Bible and I started reading. It was a story about a man named Samson and how he married an adulterous woman. It was like God was showing me in that moment, I see you. I've never left you.
10: Even then, Daniel couldn't accept it.
9: I felt really unworthy. I didn't believe that anybody would find interest in me, that anybody would care, that anybody would be genuine to me.
10: So when he was released, he went back to the streets and tried to rebuild his empire. He ended up strung out on his own supply and homeless.
9: I was going to die on the streets or I was going to die in prison.
10: There was only one bright spot in his life, a local church.
9: When I didn't have any food, they fed me. When I was homeless, they literally let me stay in the church building. They went out of their way. They didn't ask for anything. And that really softened my heart.
10: However, it would take Daniel another year of addiction and homelessness to turn to God. At age 22, he was arrested on numerous charges and sentenced to 19 months.
9: Definitely at that point of, wow, I've got to give up control. I started to cry out to God for him to help me out of the insanity that I was living. Because I felt like I kept doing the same thing over and over and over again. And it just kept ending in the same way. I had lied to myself for so long. I prayed and I asked God to help me see the truth behind all the lies. I grabbed a Jesus calling and I opened it up and I started reading. It read, "Rest your eyes on my face to love over your soul." And it spoke to me like God was telling me, look to my face. I chose to show myself to the world through Jesus. Look to Jesus. You're going to find the truth when you look to Jesus. It's only through Jesus that we're going to get to heaven. There's no other way. That was the moment where my heart was like, okay, God, I'm all in. Whatever you have for me, I will do it. I will do what you tell me to do.
10: As Daniel got clean and began reading the Bible daily, his heart and mind began to heal.
9: The biggest part that it changed was my belief that it is possible to change and that God loves me and is going to meet me right where I'm at. And I don't have to be perfect in order to have a relationship with him. There was lots of voices in my head telling me to do bad things. And I started to really read the Word and follow what the Word was telling me and listening to God and His voice. And as I did that, those voices faded away.
10: When Daniel was released in 2020, he started making amends for his past mistakes and started serving the community. In fact, he retrieved a car he'd stolen and abandoned in another state, repaired it, and returned it to its owner. That was the start of his nonprofit organization, Disciple of Christ Garage. He also started three Christian rehabilitation houses nearby, where he shares the hope he's found in Christ daily.
9: God is like, I'm here and you can depend on me, and I'm not going to be like the world. I'm not going to leave you hanging dry or going to lead you in ways that are going to be destructive. All of the things that I was striving for and trying to get on my own power, in my own ways, as soon as I surrendered to God and His ways, He gave me all of those things. If I had just believed that it was that simple from the start, that would have saved a whole lot of time.
1: Boy, Daniel shared so many things that are part of the truth of who God is, the magnitude of who God is. You know, you can imagine that when a little boy sees a lot of conflict in his home and then is violated sexually by someone and tells his parents, who are supposed to take care of him, that it happened, and they don't do anything about it. You can imagine how hard it would be for him to trust that anybody's going to be there for him in his life. And to come to the place of recognizing that God knew him, loved him, and was available to him with the promise to never leave. What a difference that would make in someone's life, like Daniel's. And, you know, I think also sometimes we have to come to the end of ourselves, don't we? You know, we try to make it on our own. We scratch and claw and climb to try to get what we want, to get where we want to go. Then we get to the top of that and we've got nothing. We've got nothing. After all those years of violence and hurting other people, there he was, nothing. His whole world began to fall all around him. And it was when it fell apart and he was put in jail for the things that he had done. There is a Bible in his cell. He put his hand in there and he started reading what God had to say. He started reading truth. You know, Jesus said, I am the way, the truth, and the life. I'm the way to the Father. I'm the truth that you're looking for and the life that you need. All of that was there until that moment where Daniel said, that's what I need. That's what I'm looking for. If you've been battling your way through some hard things, maybe you've had a hard time believing God is who he says he is because other human beings have let you down. Everybody has someone in their life that has let them down. Listen, don't let God be defined by other people. When you feel a need in your life, when you've had loss in your life, when you're empty, when you've, you know, sometimes we're in the middle of that, our hearts get so hard. We don't even know how to let God love us. Just start with a simple prayer. God, I am a sinner. Don't worry about the people who have hurt you and harmed you along the way. Deal one-on-one with God. That's what he wants. He wants to be your Father. Jesus wants to be your Savior. The Holy Spirit wants to fill you right now, right where you are. So start with that. I'm a sinner and I need saving. So Jesus, today, I'm recognizing that you died for my sin. You say in your word that you forgive my sin and you forget it as far as the east is from the west. And I am receiving that truth today. I'm confessing my sin to you and then confess it to him. All the junk, all the stuff, not just a generic thing. Tell him who you are. He already knows you need to hear yourself say that. And then receive salvation from him. Ask him to fill you with his Holy Spirit, because it is the Holy Spirit of God and the Word of God that changes the way we think, changes the way we see things, changes the way we act, changes the very heart of us. Ask God for all of that. Listen, if you need to pray with somebody, our prayer lines are always open. There's the number 1-800-700-7000. When you call, if you've prayed that prayer or you want to pray that prayer, ask for the New Day packet. It's free and it's made for you, filled with things that talk about how do you grow in Christ? How do you move forward in this new relationship? You can also send us your prayer request at cbn.com, but ask for the New Day packet. God's got a plan and a purpose for your life. Don't miss it. Gordon?
0: Still ahead, her business was failing, her debt growing, and she was struggling just to breathe. This woman was ready to give up. Then she saw a Facebook post that changed her life. What she saw, you'll get to see too. That's coming up later.
9: Boys and girls all over the world are being abused and tortured.
6: The worst moments of these children's lives, they're being videotaped and they're being shared with other offenders all over the world.
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13: Welcome back to the 700 Club for this CBN News Break. 14 people are missing after a flash flood in the Grand Canyon. At least one person died when the water came crashing through the canyon. A powerful storm turned a still creek bed into a heavy, intense, and fast-flowing flood within just minutes. The wall of water taking away campsites and bridges, as well as buildings, heavy equipment, and boulders from Phantom Ranch. More than 60 people were rescued by airlift. The missing are believed to be hikers and campers who were out on the trails overnight. CBN Superbook is bringing hope to children and families recovering from two devastating earthquakes in Venezuela. Working alongside Operation Blessing, Superbook teams have visited shelters, churches, schools, and hospitals, sharing Bible stories, prayer, and encouragement with children facing loss and uncertainty. Through Superbook episodes, storybooks, and interactive activities, children are learning about God's love and faithfulness, even in these difficult circumstances. And you can find out more about what CBN is doing around the world by going to cbn.com/international. Gordon and Terry are back with more of today's 700 Club. It's coming up right after this.
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17: Tuesday, Israel's path to victory in the Middle East.
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17: And the new thriller from the author of The Harbinger, Jonathan Cahn, returns. 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
0: Amy was brokenhearted. She was struggling to survive, and she had to place her son in an orphanage. Then she saw a post online. It said, "If you need prayer, call us." And here's what happened next.
20: After her husband died, 44-year-old Amy became anxious and depressed about her growing debt.
21: The debt, it's about $5,000. My health was failing, and I had to be hospitalized because of my asthma. I remember one day I had a seizure, and I couldn't breathe. My hands were stiff, and my stomach was like it was locked from the inside.
20: The constant financial pressure only made the condition worse.
21: I remember one day, while thinking about all the problems I had in my life, suddenly my asthma started and I couldn't breathe. It was really painful. It crossed my mind one day that it might be better just to end my life.
20: Before she married her late husband, Amy was a devout Muslim. She remembered what made her question those strongly held beliefs when she was just 16.
21: I remember one day my sister, who secretly had a forbidden Bible, told me not to open it and read it. She said, If I open it, I would become a Christian. But I didn't listen, and one day read a verse from the book of Matthew about Judgment Day. After reading those verses, somehow I knelt down and said, God, please hold back the Judgment Day. Don't let me die before I follow you.
20: However, that first glimpse of the Bible never took root, and soon she forgot about it. Nearly 30 years later, Amy struggled to survive after her salon closed. She even had to put her son into an orphanage for a time.
21: It was really sad, and I was brokenhearted.
20: In the midst of her despair and failing health, Amy read a post that appeared on her Facebook page. It was from CBN's Solusi television program in Indonesia. The post encouraged her to call the CBN Prayer Center.
21: I was resting and just opened my Facebook account. That's when I found the Solusi post saying, if you need prayer support, please call us. Without any hesitation, I just dialed the number.
20: Amy told the prayer center about all that she had been through. We challenged her to surrender her life to Jesus Christ and pray to become a Christian.
21: During the phone call, I was challenged to release forgiveness to anyone that hurt me. The prayer center staff also challenged me to pray to invite Jesus to come to my heart as my Lord and Savior. It was such a relief. I had never felt anything like that before.
20: A few days later, CBN helped Amy connect to a partner church near her home, and that's helped her to grow in her faith. She also reunited with her son, who has prayed to become a Christian too. And the salon, which Amy had closed, has now reopened, and she started to pay off her debt.
21: I am so grateful to God because now I have already paid off half of my debt. And I am so grateful to be reunited with my son. I just don't know how to express it with words. I am so grateful.
20: Now that Amy is a Christian, she said she started to rebuild a happy life with her son.
21: Now, after I surrender my life to Christ, I feel more peaceful in my heart. And my physical health is just getting better and better. I believe that God now is teaching me to have faith in Him and to believe in His perfect timing.
0: God wants to bless people. He wants to bless people all around the world. But we need to be able to give them the good news that, yes, indeed, there's a God who loves you. He loves you so much, He was willing to die for you, to trade His life for you, so that you could be redeemed for all eternity. He has a hope, He has a future, He has a plan. He wants to bless His children. We need to preach that message again and again and again in every language, every tribe, every tongue can hear the wonderful good news. That's our great commission given to us by Jesus, and let's fulfill that. Let's do that. If you're a member of the 700 Club, thank you. Because of your faithful giving through the years, we're able to establish a counseling center in Indonesia where we can have these social media posts. Call us today if you need prayer. We're here for you. We want to tell you about the God who loves you, who forgives you, who wants to set you free. These are wonderful messages to be delivering, and your giving is key to making sure that counseling center is there, that line is toll-free, and that we're able to provide all of these things free of charge to people in need. If you're not a member of the 700 Club, I encourage you to join with us. A portion of every gift you give goes into the wonderful work of CBN International, and you can be a part of preaching the gospel all around the world. 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
1: 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We say thank you in advance. Okay, I think we've got time for a question.
0: Okay.
1: This is from Jacqueline, who says, my husband has never tithed in his life. He's given at times. I've tithed all my life since I was a kid. I've been a homemaker, and my husband has always worked but is now retired. I want to give a figure I feel God wants me to give. Do I need my husband's permission? I told him what I was going to give, and he sighed and went into the other room and closed the door. What should I do?
0: Jacqueline, God doesn't want to divide families. He doesn't want to divide marriages and have this be some kind of point of contention. There's a wonderful story in the Bible. It's the birth of Samson, and it's so very human. So an angel appears to Samson's mother, tells her, you know, you need to dedicate your child and be a Nazarite from his birth, that you can't ever cut his hair. Nothing produced by the grape should ever pass his lips. All of these are very strict observances, and it's very unusual for that to be a child. So, real strong instructions. She goes back and tells her husband, this is what the angel told me. And he sits there and says, well, the angel didn't tell me. So, what does God do? He sends the angel the second time, but it's to the wife again in the field. And I love it. She says, angel, could you wait right here while I get my husband? So in tithing and in giving, could you ask the Lord, could you speak to my husband too? Now, I understand he's never tithed in his life, so he's deprived himself. He's deprived you of the blessings of tithing, that the abundance of heaven could be rained down. He will open windows in heaven for you. Let it be revealed to him. So pray earnestly for that, and pray that you're able to do it in unity. God doesn't bring division. He wants to bring unity. He wants to bring peace to your home. And so let his peace guide that decision, and pray for the revelation to come to your husband as well. We leave you these words from Isaiah: "Fear not, for I am with you. I will strengthen you. Yes, I will help you." For all of us here, God bless you. We'll see you again tomorrow.
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3: I was born into Islamic Iran. God really has just woven my heart with Iran in such an irreversible way. Our privilege then is to make sure that the Word of God is in as many places as we can get it. We are set apart and we have access to a supernatural heavenly inheritance that is totally superior to anything of this world. This man just came across Kairos and said right off the bat, "I've never known any Christians. I've never heard anything about Christianity, but I've had this name Jesus on my mind for a year and I can't shake it." And ends up having a whole conversation, and at the end of it gives his life to the Lord. God uses technology too.
4: I'm curious, as you've been praying, what visions is God putting on your heart? What is he speaking to you about? What's to come? What's happening now?
3: I look at Iran in the Old Testament, and that gives me the biggest clue to what I see for Iran. I think Iran is due to be a blessing to Israel and a blessing to the nations. That's my dream for Iran, that when people look at Iran, God will be glorified, that people will look and say, no earthly man could have achieved this. This must be a supernatural thing that has happened, the way this country has turned around. My parents are seers, and they really could see what was coming. And it's kind of surreal now in 2026 to be going back and reading what has been printed over and over again for 35 years for us, that God has told us Iran is opening and we better get ready.
4: What's happening right now in the underground church in Iran?
3: Well, it's tough right now. I mean, they are at war. These are people who don't have the hope of Jesus. And, you know, you just think, wow, these are really broken people.
4: I cannot believe we're having this conversation.
3: I remember the Lord then speaking to me saying, this is an all or nothing kind of call, and I'm calling you to follow me, whatever it takes.
5: Welcome to Heaven Meets Earth. I'm Abby Robertson, and I just want to start today's episode by addressing the not elephant, but lion in the room with me now. For those of you who are just listening, you should know that for our visual viewers,
3: they are seeing our brand new Heaven Meets Earth set for the first time. We have been so excited to unveil this. It is just such a product of prayer and just asking God for a new vision for what He wants our set to look like. I am blown away with how it turned out. It is just absolutely beautiful. So we are excited to finally share it with you all and just thank you for all of the supporters that made this set possible. We couldn't do this without you all. So today is a special day, and we are so thrilled to have the CEO of Transform Iran, Lana Silk, here with us in the studio for our inaugural Heaven Meets Earth episode on our new set. I can't wait to bring you all this conversation. It's just amazing how the Lord went before us just to have Lana and I talking today with everything going on in the world. And I just feel like I know I'm excited for y'all to hear her, and she's going to give all of us just much needed encouragement about what God is doing right now in Iran. So stay tuned, but first, a word from CBN.
7: We also had members who fought in the war to fight for the cause of liberty.
8: Making sure that army is staffed and supplied. He's able to identify British intelligence agents and send that information on to Washington. After they've served in the army, they look forward to a government which gives to bigotry no sanction, to persecution no assistance.
10: Washington's words are powerful because they express an idea of a world that's different from the one everybody grew up in.
23: This ideal of religious freedom is going to be part of the government, but is it really meant for everyone?
8: Is this going to be a place where you can be free to say what you want about God

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2: Is there a spiritual war going on around us? 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
3: And I was struck that all throughout history, the vast majority of cultures not only believed in evil spirits, but believed in possessions.
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5: The question isn't, is there a spiritual world? 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
4: I kept hearing,
6: stop, don't go there.
4: And within a matter of minutes, a bomb went off.
3: All of a sudden, we hear this guttural sounding voice come out of her in the back.
7: Your mumbo jumbo prayers will fail.
8: And the one from the driver's side reached over and put his hands right in the middle of the flat spot. My heart started supernaturally. No CPR, no medicine.
2: What I uncovered changes everything.
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10: So welcome, Lana Silk. It is such an honor to have you here for our inaugural episode on the new set.
11: Thank you, Abby. It's beautiful.
10: Yeah. And as I mean, we talked about this before, but it really does just feel like divine timing. I remember when we first connected and a few months ago, and we had no idea what was going to be happening in the world and just everything going on right now with Iran. And it is just this morning, I couldn't believe that today would be the day that I'm speaking to you. And it's just such a beautiful God wink. The Lord so went before us to be having this conversation now. So I just, for those who don't know, you are the CEO of Transform Iran. You have just had a heart for revival in Iran. And I want you to just start by taking us back to the very beginning, because you were so clearly born for what you're doing right now. And I just want you to share with our listeners just a little bit about your story and how in the journey God's had you on.
11: Thank you, Abby. Yes, these are really historic times for Iran, and so many millions of people have been praying and believing for days that we are living through today. What an honor and a privilege to be around at a time like this and see God's plans unfolding. Mm-hmm. I was born into Islamic Iran. I was born on what Iranians will call Black Friday. It's the day towards the end of 1978 when the greatest fatalities happened as Iranians marched and fought and protested to overthrow their Shah and bring in the Islamic Republic as their new leadership. And of course, it had nothing to do with me. And yet it's kind of stuck with me thinking, wow, God never does coincidences. And of all the days that I could be born on the just such an awful day in Iran's history. So it kind of stuck with me. And as I grew old enough to make a little sense of it, I began to sort of coin this phrase thinking, well, if the day that I was born had such significance in Iran's story, then I would be honored if my life could have some significance in Iran's story. And God really has just woven my heart with Iran in such an irreversible way. We left Iran when I was 9, and we'll share more of that story today as well. And, you know, ordinarily you'd think then my heart would move on. And yet I just knew all along that my heart was back in Iran. I remember moving to England with my family, and of course then you're frigging at English and trying to be cool and fit in with all the other 9-year-old girls, 10-year-old girls. Yeah. And I knew that Farsi would be important for me. So I continued to read my Bible in Farsi, just really wanting to preserve that connection. Always knew I would, my call was back to Iran. And as I grew older, and I started thinking about, you know, getting married and career paths, every decision was influenced by that. And every time on earthly terms, it didn't seem to push me back towards Iran. I wrestled with the Lord. Oh, this doesn't make sense. My call is Iran. And yeah. God guided me every step, making sure that I was positioned to do what I'm doing today with as much impact as I can.
10: Yeah. Were you raised in a Christian household?
11: I was. The church that is thriving in Iran today, this fast-growing church that everyone talks about, was born out of my grandfather's conversion and the meetings that he had in his home for 4 years. Yeah, you didn't know that?
10: No.
11: Yeah, that's a pretty cool story. Maybe we can get into that too.
10: Yeah.
11: So my heritage is, I'm, you know, really humbled by the Christian heritage that I have. My dad was six when all of that happened, and he shares his stories about the visions he saw and the spectacular things that God did in their home as people were being led to the Lord.
10: My mom, don't tell us. I need to hear.
11: So my grandfather was an Armenian nationalist and really had no interest in the Christian faith, certainly not in the form that we embrace today, the two of us. But God had work to do with him, and he ended up in a meeting where he was very uncomfortable, didn't like the sort of the God story that he was hearing around him. And God spoke to him even in that meeting and said, follow me, and through you I will change the course of a nation. Wow. So he began his journey with the Lord. His children asked him years later, Papa, we called him Papa, you didn't even know Jesus at that time. How can you say it was God that said that to you? And Papa used to just nod and say, when the Lord speaks to you, you know. So he just carried that. He took a Bible home with him. He stayed up all night reading the New Testament, just couldn't put it down. He was engaged to be married at that time. And he called his fiance once he was done reading the New Testament, already completely captivated by what he was reading. And he spoke to her and he said, I love you, but I need to be honoring to you. And God has done something incredible in my life overnight. And the course of my life is about to change. I'm going to be living a different life to what we discussed. So I don't think it would, you know, unless you want in on this, then I don't think it would be right for us to get married.
10: Wow.
11: So she said, hang on, just send me a Bible. Let me catch up. So he sent her a Bible and she read it and she had the same encounter. So she said, I'm in. So they began their lives together with an expectation that God would use them. He had the opportunity to have a really successful career in the oil industry. He chose to work for the Bible Society instead, and he served the Lord for many years. And it was several years down the line when he came across an Oral Roberts magazine and read about the work of the Holy Spirit and thought, I'm still missing something here. There's more. So he went digging into Acts and read a little more about what the disciples were doing and thought, I want this full experience. So he went on a fast, a 42-day fast. He had nothing but water in that time. And he had a powerful encounter with the Lord at the end of that. And his family talk about how they could literally see his face shining, that he was just so physically marked by the Holy Spirit as he was filled with him.
10: Wow.
11: And he wouldn't talk to them for several days. Afterwards, when he was sharing the story, he said it was just so precious and intense that he kind of just wanted to hold on to it for a little bit before he kind of shared it wider. So then they started meeting every night as a family. They had six children. My dad was number five. And they encountered the Holy Spirit, all of them. And lots of people got saved through those meetings and encountered God. And the church sort of grew out of that.
10: Wow. And is that now... is it the underground church in Iran?
11: Yes, it is all underground now. So if you fast track forward then to about 20 years when the Islamic Republic was established, a little under 20 years, my dad talks about how strange it was to him standing in the streets, looking around at what was coming, what they'd prayed for. You know, they had worked so hard for a couple of decades just trying to expand God's kingdom in Iran. And people were getting saved, but in very small numbers. There was largely no appetite. My dad went to prison twice, even though it was legal for him to talk about Jesus. But the Islamic Iranians were so anti-hearing about Jesus that they would turn him into the authorities and say, get this man off our streets.
10: Wow.
11: So
10: that was before the Islamic Republic took over. So it was still legal.
11: It was legal.
10: Kind of frowned upon.
11: Technically open Iran, closed hearts.
10: Got it.
11: Now technically closed Iran, very open hearts. And that's what the Lord did. He just turned the table, really. And suddenly Iranians began to understand fully what Islam was and what they had fought and died to bring into their country, and immediately wanted something different. And there was a great awakening. So the church really started to grow out of that. And very soon after, I had to go underground because the authorities were so anti it.
10: Wow. What was it like for y'all when the Islamic Republic came in? What was it like for your family when they came in and took control?
11: It was a very overnight change. It was the rules just changed immediately. First of all, they executed a lot of people, women that had served in government before because of the fact that they had spoken in front of men with their hair uncovered and the way they had been leaders in the country, which Islam does not allow. They executed the Shah's court. They got rid of all of the Christian missionaries, workers, and entertainers, anything that would be anti-Shiite Islam, which was the rule that they were establishing, and they were very strong with it. I have a friend, a colleague who leads our trauma ministry now at Transform Iran, and she describes how they would pull the girls out of school. She was 16 when it happened, and they would pull the girls out of school, and in her words, they would put them in those morality police vans that we've heard about in the news, drive them around the block, and put the fear of God in them, and then let them out afterwards. Just remember, things are different now. She talks about how she got pulled out of school at 16 and told to remove her makeup. And she said, I'm not wearing any makeup. And she had this whole back and forth with this woman, this very sort of chador-covered woman, saying, no, I can see your lashes, remove your mascara. And she kept insisting, I'm not wearing any makeup. Yeah. So finally, this policewoman handed her some makeup remover and had her remove her makeup right in front of her. And when my friend went to use it, it was obvious then that she wasn't wearing any mascara. And the policewoman said, well, you're going to have to wear sunglasses from now on because your lashes are too dark. So is that kind of a, can you imagine at 16, like suddenly your entire world is turned upside down.
10: Wow. Was your grandfather able to stay in the country or did he have to leave?
11: He did stay, and amazingly so, for a long time. And as he got older, he would he has children in England and in the US. Mm-hmm. So he would travel around and stay with his different family members. But his last sort of years were in Europe. And yeah, he's with the Lord now.
10: Yeah. So tell me about how your family, how your parents ended up deciding to leave Iran.
11: So this was about 10 years after Iran was an Islamic Republic. Mm-hmm. So we had just come out of the war with Iraq. The rules of the land have changed, but the government that was a little distracted with fighting Iraq is now laser focused internally and tying up loose ends. And so persecution is immediately increasing. A lot of Christians began to leave at that time and a lot of leaders. And my parents were committed to the end. So in that context, then they each in their own devotions felt the Lord speak to them and say, it's time to go. Took them a while to build up the courage to share with the other, thinking, no, but we were always going to stay here.
10: Yeah.
11: And found the other was hearing the same thing. So they thought, okay, let's just make sure we've heard clearly. Let's take a month. Let's pray and fast and just journal. Let's not discuss it. So they did that for a month and came back at the end of the month and compared notes. And God was saying the same thing to both of them. So they took it to the overseeing pastor, who also happened to be my dad's best friend. Mm-hmm. And they said, you know, this is what the Lord is telling us. And he said, you've heard wrong. We need you here. So they said, fine, that's what we want to hear. We want to be here. So they stayed. That night, the Lord spoke to the pastor and he had a dream. And he felt the Lord say to him, no, this is actually important and it's time for to kill as well. So he woke us up early hours of the morning. Of course, he was buddies with my dad. He said, I don't know what deal you've cooked up with heaven, but you're right. You need to go. So it was just very sudden. I remember that. I was coming up to my 10th birthday. Just give it, you know, pack everything up, give everything away. You can't take anything with you. They strip searched my mom on the way out. Like, you literally have to just walk away. So we did. No idea why. And after we came out, then the Lord spoke to my parents and said, the church is about to be driven underground. It's going to be much heavier persecution. And I'm going to need you here to resource and strengthen and support what will be a very persecuted, but also a fast-growing, thriving church. So that's what they've been doing.
10: Wow. And what was that like for your parents? Because I imagine you all must have had friends martyred.
11: Yes, we did. In fact, the pastor that had the dream was martyred a few years later.
10: Oh.
11: And we had news of that martyrdom on my baptism. So it was, I didn't know until after my baptism. My dad had picked up the call just before. I don't know how he kept it together because I had no idea anything was wrong. And the way we did baptisms in our church, you would get up and you would share your testimony. I'd invited friends from school. I was super excited, kind of 14, 15, that kind of age.
10: Yeah.
11: And so I shared my story and why I wanted to follow Jesus, and I was baptized and I was getting changed at the back, and I didn't know that while I was getting changed, my dad was making the announcement to the church. And so then as I was getting changed, my cousin came running to the back and she was just crying, like hysterical, really, just saying they've killed him. But this was the first of several martyrdoms. We had no context for it, no expectation it was coming. It took me a while to just understand what she was talking about. Mm-hmm. And I remember hearing that, and I remember the Lord then speaking to me saying, you know what you've just done? That's what this is about. You know, this is an all or nothing kind of call, and I'm calling you to follow me whatever it takes at any cost. So it was good for me at that age to understand it wasn't just a fun little religious thing that we did, but it was a serious commitment. So, yeah.
10: Wow. I can't even imagine what that must have been like for your family, knowing so clearly that God called your family to leave.
11: Yeah.
10: But why did he leave so many of your friends? That
11: there were a lot of tears there. And there were a lot of tears even when they first left, even before they knew all of this was mm-hmm. going to look like that, because their heart was back in Iran. Mm-hmm. And that was tough. And I remember, you know, my parents are seers and they really could see what was coming. In fact, we've been printing for 35 years in our reports, God's call is that Iran is going to open and your job is to get ready. And it's kind of surreal now in 2026 to be going back and reading what has been printed over and over again for 35 years for us, that God has told us Iran is opening and we better get ready. So there was that sense that we're not done yet. There's a lot to do. And bear in mind, this is 1988. The internet was hardly really a thing. And so the way they saw ahead, and the first thing they did was they gathered the Christians all across Europe. And I remember sort of in those years, so between maybe like 10 and 13 for me, we would just travel country to country in Europe and gather the Christians in Denmark, in France, in Germany, in Holland, in Finland. I mean, literally all across Western Europe, all the Iranians that we knew that had landed in these different countries, and would pray together and worship together and seek the Lord together. And my parents would just envision and give hope again. And, you know, you're not done. There's so much we can do from here. Let's get our heads together. Let's get our resources together. And from that, they saw the need for satellite TV. And It's interesting looking at what is happening now. At that time, the people were just saying, you're crazy. You don't need satellite TV in Farsi. You're getting ahead of yourself. But of course, he was ahead of himself. He was with God, where God was seeing he needed to be. And he was putting things in place that Iran would need. So satellite TV was born, social media, evangelism was born, a digital church network. We were using Zoom en masse before COVID, you know, getting our churches together for digital church meetings. So things were getting put in place, ready to be able to digitally penetrate the barriers the government had put up and reach the Iranian people.
10: Wow. I mean, I love how it starts with like what seems like a crazy God idea, and then you see it unfold.
11: Yeah.
10: And
11: yeah.
10: Just in a way you never could have, I mean, even what you thought you saw from the Lord.
11: Yes, totally. Yeah. Yeah.
10: Wow. So what's happening right now in the underground church in Iran?
11: Well, it's tough right now. I mean, they are at war, and there's no getting away from that. I get messages pretty much every day from our believers in the country, and it's always the same. The sounds of the missiles are constant. Mm-hmm. The atmosphere is very intense, and there's a lot of anxiety. But, you know, most of the fear and tension that is breeding across Iran is not Iranian people afraid of what the Americans or Israelis might do. It's Iranian people afraid of what their own government is doing. They've set up checkpoints. They're hassling and harassing people. They're raiding people's homes. They're checking phones. They are paranoid to identify.

0: And the people are very, not even just the Christians, all Iranians are very aware of that, that they have a better future to walk through this time now and get to the other side than to stay at the mercy of their own government.
1: Mm. And in the Iranian church, I'm curious because I feel like we hear stories a lot of Jesus appearing to Muslims in the Middle East in dreams. And is that something that you all saw? Was it something you would frequently see as far as people, that being the conversion story for people?
0: Very often, very often. We kind of joke around sometimes in the ministry and say it's God that does the cool stuff and we just get to,
1: ride the wave.
0: Because he really does. He's doing really creative, really cool things in the way he's drawing people to himself. He is not predictable. He's coming up with new ideas all the time that we couldn't have foreseen. And he's drawing people to himself. And our privilege then is to make sure that the word of God is in as many places as we can get it, so that when people have those encounters and then they go looking, then they find Jesus. And we have so many stories, even in our own team, multiple leaders in our own team who came through unexpected supernatural encounters where God appeared in visions, in dreams, did miraculous healings, drew them to himself. But that sort of atmosphere has been in Iran for a long time. Middle Eastern people are open to the supernatural in that way. My mom and dad have both seen visions in their childhood of Jesus appearing to them. It's just a it's just a regular occurrence, I guess, in that part of the world.
1: I mean, you clearly grew up in a family with just such a beautiful spiritual heritage. And I mean, it sounds like hearing about supernatural dreams or visions or prophecies was kind of commonplace in your household. So I'm curious, when did you start discovering your own spiritual gifts from God and sort of operating and experiencing the power of the Holy Spirit?
0: I'm really privileged that I grew up in a house where my parents really understood that all of us, their children, were able to carry the Holy Spirit in the same measure that they do. Uh-huh. You know, we have this phrase in America that there's no junior Holy Spirit. And we didn't have that phrase in Iran, but it was the sentiment, you know, that it was the same Holy Spirit. And not only was it available to us, but there was almost a bit of an expectation that we would walk in power. You're a child of the living God. I remember very early days as a like a preteen girl at home, I'm being like moody and speaking to my mom like, oh, it's just going to be like that. You know, I'm kind of sometimes I just, you know, I'm going to be hormonal or whatever it was, I said to my mom. Mm-hmm. And just the way she turned around and said, Lana, you can't talk like that. You're a child of the Most High God. You're not ruled by those cycles, you know. And it was that kind of atmosphere all the time that, hang on, we are set apart and we have access to a supernatural heavenly inheritance that is totally superior to anything of this world. And we will not allow the rules and norms of this world to stick on us and derail us from who we really are. So from very early childhood, we were part of it. And I do definitely remember my memories of serving are more from when we left Iran, so 9, 10 years old onwards, where these meetings that happened, we were all part of it. You know, you lead worship, you teach the kids, you know, you pray. It was just perfectly normal. And so we were really busy at the business of the kingdom of heaven.
1: Yeah.
0: And just grew up with that being our norm. It was only afterwards, years and years later, when I started experiencing other sort of expressions of Christianity and thought, oh, not everyone thinks like this.
1: Well, I love that. And I'm definitely going to use that on my daughters as they get older. Lana, this is amazing. I can't wait to just dive into more about what you feel like God has been showing you and your family for years and what we're seeing playing out now. But first, we're going to take a quick break and hear from CBN.
2: I want to tell you about a precious 7-year-old girl named Lara. Lara was born with several difficult diagnoses and uses a wheelchair, but she is absolutely full of life and love. When her mom asked her what she wanted to watch on TV, expecting her to say her favorite cartoon, Lara had a different answer. She said, "I want to watch about Jesus." Lara's favorite friend is Gizmo from Superbook. When our team visited her in Croatia, they gave her a keepsake with Isaiah 43:1 on it. "Do not fear. I have called you by name. You are mine." That is the power of the word of God planted in a child's heart. It changes their identity from their diagnosis to God's joy. This is why I'm so passionate about the mission of Superbook. We aren't just making cartoons. We are planting seeds of truth in

0: 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I want to invite you to join us by sponsoring a child scripture journey. It's a way for you to personally ensure that kids like Laura in every corner of the globe get to hear that God knows their name too. The impact of your sponsorship is so tangible. For just 6 cents, you provide one meaningful encounter with God's word for a child in their own language. When you commit to a monthly sponsorship of $25, you aren't just reaching one child. You are effectively providing the gospel to an entire school every single month. You are becoming the bridge that helps heaven touch earth for these sweet little ones. Go to heavenmeetsearth.com/superbook. Let's plant these seeds together and watch what God does in the lives of children everywhere.
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11: But then something happened.
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0: So Lana, I want to ask you, because you said, you know, you all have been praying and believing that Iran would be open for years. And honestly, if you had asked me that 3 months ago, I would have been like, these, I don't know, like great prayer, but I'm not so sure. But look what's happening in the world right now. And I mean, I'm just curious, is this a surprise to y'all? Is this what you feel like the Lord has been telling you might be coming? And what do you make of what's going on?
25: It's this timing is a little surprising. It's earlier than I thought, but not crazy earlier. I had a sort of a timeline in my head because I have had such a sense in my spirit that my parents will go back to Iran. Yeah. So people have asked me for years, when do you think it'll happen? I used to say, well, before my parents die.
0: Yeah.
25: However long life the Lord gives them, they're in their 70s now. So you got to consider that part. Knew it was coming. And we talk a lot about the power of prayer in our ministry. We pray a lot as a team. And my dad often uses this phrase. He says, praying is not praying is a shame, it's problematic. But praying and not preparing, that's catastrophic. So I think that's the sort of challenge. You know, if we're praying, do we really believe that God is listening? Mm-hmm. And if we really believe that he is listening, what are we doing about it? If we prayed something and knew that thing was going to happen tomorrow, how would we live differently today because that was coming tomorrow? And that's really been the mantra at Transform Iran, praying for an open Iran, but also getting busy being ready for an open Iran. And really, if you'd asked me a year or two ago, you know, would you like it to be tomorrow? I would have said no. Like we're preparing diligently, but we're not quite ready. And we're frantically getting ready because we know it's coming. Yeah. But the church has to be ready. There's going to be a window of opportunity. We've seen this play out in other countries where wicked regimes fell. And there's just a moment in time that the church has to step in and take the harvest before it's lost to the cares of this world. Mm-hmm. And so we've been really aware that that's going to have to be a different story for Iran. We've been praying prayers of protection over Iran, that when God opens the window, the church would rise up ready and strong and resourced. We would have the Bibles in the right languages. We will have the trained pastors. We will have the strategies and the networks ready to go in and really grab hold of the opportunity that the Lord gives us. And he has decided now's the time. So we're at 11th hour preparations. The conversations we're having with our team are more along the lines of, right, who are you going to call when you go back? Which home will you stay in? Where will you hold your meetings? Where's your network? You know, what do you need printed now ready? Those are the kinds of conversations we're having because we know it's imminent.
1: So are these with team members that aren't currently in Iran, but
25: that's right,
1: basically getting ready to deploy?
25: Yes, that's right. Yeah.
1: Wow. And what is it like inside the country for the churches? Have you been able, the past couple of, you know, decades of being in this ministry, have you been able to get Bibles in?
25: We do get Bibles in. There are ways to smuggle them in. It's, of course, illegal and dangerous. But mm-hmm. in truth, Abby, as a ministry, we prefer digital Bibles for mm-hmm. the current climate. It's safer for both the person sending and the person receiving. It's also more discreet in terms of storage and easier to delete if an intense situation arises. It's still no real replacement. Everyone loves to have a Bible in their hands. But we just have to be careful. So, yes, we get them in. But more often than not, we'll give people access to digital resources.
1: What kinds of miracles have you seen in the past year?
25: Mostly salvation miracles, the way God draws people to himself, the way he uses tools. One of my favorites from the last few weeks is a person that came across our AI tool. So we developed an AI-led discipleship tool in summer last year. We had no idea this was going to happen in 6 months.
1: Yeah.
25: But at that time, we were dealing with a real increase in interest and need for pastors to answer questions from people in the country. So we have an apologetic center, and that's got thousands and thousands of articles on it, and it's sort of Q&A-led, so people will go and ask a question. It's basically a sophisticated search engine where it will take a question and give you access to the right articles that will give you the answers to your question. And if the answer is not there, then an apologist is flagged to go and research it and produce the answer. Mm-hmm. And it was just getting to a point where it was a lot of information for people to navigate on that website. And we are also seeing the trends that people want more bite-sized, more interactive, more personal, and also just want to talk to pastors but are nervous to pick up a phone because it's dangerous.
1: Yeah.
25: So we began the journey that led us down to AI, where Kairos was born, using the knowledge bank that was in our apologetic center, but also the Bible, so that people could have a conversation, but with a tool, and they know that there's no human on the other side that's going to expose them. But what's happened now in this climate is people who can't get hold of pastors and have those conversations are actually going and asking questions of Kairos about the war, about theology, of peacemaking, of fighting, of, you know, what do you do when you have a wicked government? You know, all sorts of the real questions on people's minds. But also unbelievers are going to Kairos and trying to make sense of what's happening. And this man just came across Kairos and said right off the bat, I've never known any Christians. I've never heard anything about Christianity, but I've had this name Jesus on my mind for a year and I can't shake it. And I need to know who he is. What's the deal? And ends up having a whole conversation, and the end of it, gives his life to the Lord. So, you know, God uses technology too.
1: He really does.
25: Yeah.
1: And I believe right now, you know, I just, this is a but I really believe the church is kind of supposed to lean into this new technology and how can we use it to truly preach the gospel around the world.
25: Yeah, absolutely. And every step change in capability, whether it's the printing press or AI,
1: yes.
25: church freaks out. But God doesn't freak out. God's saying, oh, I can use that. I can redeem that.
1: Amen. So I'm curious, as you've been praying, what visions is God putting on your heart? What is he speaking to you about what's to come, what's happening now?
25: I look at Iran in the Old Testament, and that gives me the biggest clue to what I see for Iran. There's four Persian kings mentioned in the Old Testament, and all four of them passed decrees and did things that made provision for the people of God, protected the people of God, empowered the people of God. And of course, we know that Cyrus paid even for the rebuilding of the temple. So I just think, wow, these Persian kings, you know, look at Darius when he saw what God did with Daniel in the lion's den. He claims out this must be the true living God. We don't know what he did himself, whether he ended up following God, but he declared the truth. And I want to see Iranian leaders have that kind of voice for God, to stand up and say, this must be the living God, and to pass laws and decrees that will protect the people of God, empower the people of God, and provide for the gospel. I think Iran is due to be a blessing to Israel and a blessing to the nations. I think the reason things are so intense and ugly right now is because the enemy is scared. He has had a stronghold in Iran, and he has used it to spread demonic evil out of Iran. And the war is intensifying now. And as Christians, we need to know that what we're looking at in the news, it's masquerading as a political situation, but this is a spiritual situation where spiritual powers are fighting for territory. And the territory of Iran is really important for how God will use that space to then launch light into darkness much beyond Iran's borders. So that's my dream for Iran, that when people look at Iran, first of all, God will be glorified, that people will look and say, no earthly man could have achieved this. No earthly government or people group could have achieved this. This must be a supernatural thing that has happened, the way this country has turned around. And then to praise God for what's happening in Iran and to see goodness come out of Iran, for Iranian missionaries to be sent to the nations. That's what I want to see.
1: Amen. I want to share something with you. I've never done this before, but I brought my prayer journal because sometimes there's just something that the Lord just puts on my heart and I can't shake it. And I it's not, you know, often every day he gives me something to pray for. But since the very start of this year, the first week of January, it's just like the Lord has been laser focused me on Iran and just praying over the country, over the situation. And really just the past couple of months, I feel like the Holy Spirit's been telling me to pray specifically for leaders by name and just as they're making really consequential decisions. But I just want to share on January 12th, the very, you know, one of the first days I was praying over, it was when the protests first started happening and they first started executing Iranian citizens for just speaking out and just fighting for freedom. And I started praying and immediately that song, Let Freedom Ring, popped in my head. And I just had the sense from the Holy Spirit that this country will surprise people, the world. It will be a major player. But then I heard the verse, the awake, O sleeper, rise from the dead and Christ will shine on you. And I just got this sense of just bodies, people coming back to life. I saw a plane and it just was turbulent, but then it lands safely. And I just felt this sense, you know, the country is going to be bruised and battered, but it's going to come out alive. Mm-hmm. And God's hand is guiding and just steering the plane, and that there it is going to be a free country. And I really got this sense it's going to shock the world, just as you have said. There's already been an awakening in the church. The Holy Spirit is already there, already moving. And when you said about just, I agree. I think Iran, of all places, is going to be a blessing to Israel. And it's what you said in the beginning. Whether it is the end times or not, we should all be living like it is.
25: Absolutely.
1: Like Jesus is coming back tomorrow.
25: Yeah.
1: So how many people today do we need to share.
25: Absolutely.
1: About him.
25: Yeah. You know, I was preparing to share with our team in January when I stepped into this role, and I heard this story that really resonated with me that I shared with the team to encourage them. And it's a story of a young man that is walking on this dirt path. He has like a backpack on his back and he's just tootling along, and he comes across this old man that's digging in the dirt, planting a tree. And the young man says to the old man, what are you doing? You know, by the time, have you heard this story?
1: No.
25: By the time this tree grows, you'll be dead. You're never going to see the fruit of your work. And the old man slowly stands up and straightens his back, and he looks at the young man and says, young man, I live as if I will never die. And the young man looks at him and says, oh, that's interesting. I live as if I will die tomorrow. And the sort of message that came out of it was, you know, you hold both intention. You live with the sort of intentionality and long-term vision of the marathon runner that lives forever, that, you know, you're building for a future, you build well, you consider legacy, but you also live as if you're a sprinter, that you're about to die. Wow. And how are you going to make today meaningful? And that was my kind of invitation. And it wasn't really an invitation, because we have that culture, a reminder to our team that we hold both intention. We're going to prepare for an open Iran. We're going to prepare for the next generation, the unborn children of Iran that will grow in the good of the land that we're going to hand over to them. But we're also going to live as if Jesus is coming back tomorrow and we have no time and we have to get on with it. Yeah. So those two work together.
2: Blessed are you, Lord, our God, King of the universe, who has chosen us from all of the nations and given us his Torah.
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33: You considered yourself an atheist.
34: Yeah.
33: What did you specifically have against Christianity?
34: My dad was a former music minister. You know, I saw a lot of hurt in that church.
33: In 2015, Walker lost his record deal and had their family van repossessed by the label. That's when Craig decided to give their family van to Walker.
34: Their unconditional love, it was so different from what we were used to. I went and got a Bible and just started reading and reading and reading.
35: It was amazing to watch the transformation and the power of the Holy Spirit.
33: Walker had given his life to Christ and couldn't wait to share the news with Craig.
34: I said, I believe.
36: Are you telling me that you believe that Jesus is the Son of God and that you want to live your life for him? He said, that's exactly what I'm saying.
1: Just as you were speaking, I just felt the Holy Spirit, just the sense that you're just surrounded and protected by angels. And it's not just you, but it's your entire team. And as your team right now is deploying to go back, just deploying for getting ready, preparing for this moment, that you all have been preparing for and praying for years. I just got this sense you all have divine protection and just you can walk forward fearlessly, just knowing that God has gone before you, that God is with you, that God is for you, and that he is going to protect your team. Amen. And I just even get a sense of just blinding the enemies that would try and come against what you and what you're doing and your family, that there is just you guys are sealed and you are protected and he is with you.
25: Thank you. I received that. That's wonderful.
1: So how can we be praying? How there are so many Christians right now praying for Iran, but what can we be doing? How can we be helping supporting you?
25: Yes. Well, we pray in faith. I'm reminded of the verse that says that we're not anxious. We bring our prayers to God with thanksgiving. You know, don't be anxious for anything, but bring everything to him with thanksgiving. And that's the attitude. We come from a position of faith and thanksgiving. We don't worry about tomorrow. We don't pray out of fear. So that has to be the general feel of all the prayers that we bring up to God for all that we see around the world. When we encourage people to pray, we try and help by giving them guidance in four areas. So the Christians, the non-Christians or the not-yet-Christians, the leadership, and us as a ministry. The Christian church is really up against it right now in Iran. They are holding on to hope. They're leaning into their relationship with God, but it is tough. And they're in many ways isolated. They do get messages out to us, but it's sporadic and it's hard. And many of them have had to delete a lot of the content or the chat groups and the support networks that they have on their phone, because they know that if their phone is grabbed, that everyone's going to be checking what's on there, and they don't want to be compromised. So that disconnects them a little more. Mm-hmm. So pray for strength, for courage, for comfort, for their faith to stay strong, for hope to continue as they look to a better future, and for opportunity still to be a witness, because that's what they want to be, to keep drawing people to God. And we pray for the lost, because, you know, the Iranian people are really in trauma right now. Mm-hmm. The last couple of months have been horrific. The stories, and, you know, we put some of them on our website, but some of the stories that come into my inbox, I can't even bring myself to repeat. The things that are being done to our young people are just unthinkable. Mm. So these are people who don't have the hope of Jesus, and they're having to navigate this kind of trauma. I just don't even know. You know, Iran has for many years now had alarmingly high suicide rates, depression rates, addiction rates. And, you know, you just think, wow, these are really broken people. And I look at Isaiah 61 when it talks about the Spirit of the Lord being upon us. And of course, the first thing is to proclaim good news to the poor. But there's so many verses there about binding up the brokenhearted, bringing comfort to those who mourn. That is going to be the role of the church when Iran opens. There are a lot of mourning, brokenhearted people in Iran today, and they need Jesus. So let's pray that they will find him. And they're fighting for earthly freedom, but that they will find heavenly freedom, the real kind of freedom that lasts. Yes. So then we pray for the leaders of Iran. And, you know, it really saddened me to see the way unbelievers and even some believers celebrated the death of Khamenei. He was a terrible person who did really terrible things, but he was a broken, lost, sinful man that Jesus loved and died for. And I think we need to be better as Christians. And God himself says that he does not rejoice in the death of the wicked, but he desires that each person should turn around and choose life. And that is still God's desire for the Iranian leadership. And we want more than anything for God to get the glory. And what a great way for God to be glorified than for one of these evildoers to stand up on state TV and say, I met Jesus in a dream and he's completely transformed my life. So we continue to pray for their salvation. And we do pray at the end of wicked schemes. We speak death over the schemes of the enemy. And we take authority there, but we speak life over the people. We pray salvation over the people. And then lastly, we really covet your prayers as a ministry, because it's almost like we're coming up to D-Day now and we need to be ready. Yeah. So just pray for us to make the right decisions, be really wise in the way we're preparing for resources. There's many things we want to launch that need funding. So just favor and open doors and the right people to help us get where we need to go.
1: Yeah. And if people want to learn more about what you're doing, where should they go?
25: To our website, transformiran.com.
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7: 24-year-old Solomon Bush, when the war began, he quickly signed up to fight. But at the Battle of Brandywine, a musket ball shattered his thigh. And a few days later, he was captured by the British.
9: He's right across from where the British command is in the city of Philadelphia. Bush takes it upon himself to kind of just keep watching the door.
7: One day, he heard some soldiers boasting about a letter that had been stolen from Washington's headquarters and given to a British general, revealing that there was a spy in Washington's camp.
9: And he's able to identify British intelligence agents and send that information on to Washington, and Washington said this was invaluable.
7: When Bush returned to duty, he was promoted to lieutenant colonel.
0: Jewish Patriots of the American Revolution, available now.
10: I believe the time has come to begin a battle of annihilation.
12: In these 3 weeks, people felt like there is going to be a second Holocaust.
13: If we break through those walls now, the whole world will stand on its head.
14: To be right here, Mota, and not to go in, history will never forgive you.
13: Are you going crazy? You'll set the whole Middle East on fire.
1: Well, Lana, as I told you, we pray over every guest before, and I want to share with you as we close our time together just what I feel like the Holy Spirit put on my heart as I prayed. I'm sure you have heard this a lot, but I really got a sense that you truly were born for such a time as this, that your whole life God has been preparing you. And just you've been praying for what is happening right now. I had a vision of you on the street shouting with a megaphone, and people are just walking by you. They're not listening. But then it's like all of a sudden they realize, wait a minute, like she's been saying something, you know, she's right. Like, well, whatever you've been shouting and we're trying to tell people for years, all of a sudden they're paying attention. They're like, wait a minute. And I saw you on a TV and just bigger platforms, and people were like, she's been saying this forever. Like, that was right. Like, it's happening. What's coming next? And people are really waking up. And I wrote, Iran will be free, and a nation that dumbfounds the world. Miracles of biblical proportion. And I just also got a sense, I know you said you've always felt like your parents will be called back, but I don't know if it's to live, but I just got a sense that you will also go back. And I had a vision of some kind of worship event or revival. I don't know if it will happen in soon or in years to come, but this just divine sense that it will be safe for you to be there and it'll be safe for you to go.
25: That's amazing. You know, Avi, just to encourage you, a few weeks ago, as all of this was sort of heating up and we were really digesting it as a team and thinking, right, okay, this is coming, we're getting ready. I was so overwhelmed. I'd just come off a prayer meeting with our team, and I went to the kitchen and my kids were there, and I was crying and laughing and saying, get ready, we're going to Iran. We're going back. So I do believe that. I believe I'll go back, and I'm really excited to take my children and my husband and go and see the land again together.
1: Mm. I can't wait for what's to come.
25: Yeah.
1: I mean, it's just, yeah, I can't wait until the next time to bring you back and just to hear how God has even moved, even just done even bigger things and just whatever it's so cool.
25: Yeah.
1: I mean, I cannot believe we're having this conversation.
25: It's pretty cool. God is amazing.
1: He really is. So God bless you.
25: Thank you.
1: God bless what you're doing. And we are going to do our questions from the crew. So stay tuned for our bonus clip after this with Lana. I'm going to turn it over to our wonderful crew members and see what they want to ask her. I just want to thank you to all of our listeners. It is so good to be bringing you new episodes again, to finally show you our new set. We just thank you all for listening and for your support of Heaven Meets Earth. 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Thanks, and we'll see you next week. And now a preview of our questions from the crew. Do you see Iran playing a role in transforming other countries in the Middle East as it's going through this major transformation right now? How can Americans best support the Persian church right now? How can we be praying for Christians in Iran facing persecution and also just Christians facing persecution in countries all over the world? What difference do you see in the faith of Christians here in the West and persecuted Christians? How do you recommend Christians here in America, how should we try and evangelize to our Muslim friends? How should Christians respond to calls for Sharia law that are happening in some cities here in the West?
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8: 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Now, on today's show, we start with Addie Vaxman. She's the founder of Operation Israel, and she shares a truly powerful story about how she jumped into action after the October 7th terror attacks to save Israeli soldiers' lives. Let's welcome her here to Newsmakers. Let's talk about Operation Israel. This is a phenomenal organization. Tell us a little bit about the mission and why you started it.
11: Well, our mission is to save lives of the sons and daughters in Israel that are fighting for Israel's existence and indirectly for, I feel, our existence as the free world and the Western world and for American values and Judeo-Christian values. So that's the mission. And why we started it? Well, we started on October 7th and I think the best answer to the why we started it is I feel like I was being called to action by a divine intervention. And I've had a lot of real signs that that was the case after that. And I would say that on October 7th, I always believed in God and my faith was always important to me. But I would say that since October 7th, it had become not just a lot more important to me, but also a more central grounding force in my identity, because I've just been given sign after sign that this is what I'm supposed to do. My brain is a problem solver brain, right? This is who I am. That's who I've always been. I run a management consulting company that helps businesses get more efficient and does operations. I do operation for a living for the last 35 years. And so it was something that was very natural to me. I needed to solve that problem. I started making calls and ended up finding a friend who, around 7 or 8 in the morning, who used to work for the Israeli purchasing delegation of the Ministry of Defense. They have a purchasing unit in New York. He used to work there, I don't know, 13, 14 years ago. This is 2023. And I found him, and he gave me the names of some suppliers that sell ceramic vests that are approved by the IDF. I mean, reminding everybody, my army days are 30 years ago. I don't know anything about new equipment at the time. And I spent, and this is already Saturday night, the night between Saturday and Sunday, and I sit on the phone, both my husband's phone, the house phone, and my cell phone, and trying to call the suppliers. Eventually, I reach them. I think it's like, I don't know, 2 or 3 in the morning. And I bought everything they had in stock that night on my personal, on my company credit cards. And I had no idea what I was doing in terms of like, how was I going to pay it back? I didn't.
8: How much was it? Let me just pause and ask you, how much did you spend that night?
11: It was $162,000.
8: You bought $162,000 worth of ceramic vests. And did any part of you while you were doing that think, am I crazy to do this? Or were you so compelled that you knew it had to be done?
11: I wasn't even thinking about that. It wasn't even an option. To me, it was do or die. Really, it was at the moment where your entire world, I mean, it's taken me a long time to understand what even happened to me on a personal level, you know, emotional level, mental level. But at that moment, all I could think about was do, or you will die. Like, that was my only, the only thing in my head was a pure survival instinct of, if I don't do something now, I will just collapse into myself and die. I have never in my life, and I've had a rough life, and I've had a lot of painful things happen to me, but I have never in my life felt so helpless and in the amount of pain that I was in that night. And I had to do something to survive. And it was really just that. I would be lying if I would tell you that it was anything that altruistic or that. It wasn't. It was a purely survival instinct that I needed to act and I needed to do something.
8: Well, where can people go if they want to join you in this mission to help them come home alive and to serve those soldiers in Israel? Where can they go to find out more information about Operation Israel?
11: Our website is operationisrael.org. It's being rebuilt. So hopefully within a month, we'll have a brand new website. And we are a fully volunteer organization. So everybody in our team are complete volunteers. We all have other jobs that we support our families with. We are very regular people. We are not wealthy people. None of us. We're all very simple people that have regular jobs. And so we are so grateful for the support of American Christians for Israel. And we really thank the viewers for anything they can do to help us and ensure that these kids come home safely. And we also have social media at Operation Israel on Instagram and on Facebook. And we're also on LinkedIn. We have a WhatsApp group that people are free to join that we post a lot of updates on. We have a newsletter, and we are looking for a lot more than financial support. Financial support is very important, and that's what's funding what we're doing. But spread the word, be involved, you know, talk to us, be a part of what we're doing. We go to a lot of trade shows and conferences to meet different people. And those people are kind of echoing our mission within their congregations, their organizations, their ministries. I travel around the country speaking to different communities. So, you know, invite me to speak at your community, and I can bring a lot of evidence from the field and really interesting information about what the war actually looks like and not what you hear in the news, because it's very, very different.
8: Well, I want to thank you so much for what you're doing, your work with Operation Israel, and we look forward to talking to you again very soon.
11: Thank you so much. Really appreciate it, Billy.
8: Find out more about AD's mission at operationisrael.org. We'll be right back in just a moment with more Newsmakers.
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8: Welcome back to Newsmakers. Next up, author Ben Peterson has a warning about artificial intelligence for the church. He's here to talk all about his new book, When Intelligence Isn't Human, Navigating Your Faith in the Age of AI. Let's welcome Ben to Newsmakers to break it all down. Artificial intelligence is taking over, it feels like, almost everything. And Ben, you have a new book called When Intelligence Isn't Human, Navigating Your Faith in the Age of AI. Now, this book, gosh, it couldn't come at a better time, but why did you write it? Why did you feel compelled to be the one to dive into this topic?
23: You know, I really had zero interest in this. I'm just a combat infantry grunt guy that loves Jesus, and I work with the military as my day job. But the Holy Spirit wouldn't leave me alone, Billy. And then I started working on it. And then Secretary Hegseth came out and said, every young person in the military is going to be using AI every day. This is part of your job. And I was like, oh, all right. Well, that's a young generation that is already spending 6 hours a day on technology, and their brains are being absolutely melted by AI and what it's building through Meta, one of the avenues. And so I was like, wow, okay, Lord, I hear you. And now here we are, and things are continuing to escalate.
8: You know, when you look at AI, and this is, maybe this is a tough question, I don't know. You'll have an answer, I'm sure. And a lot of people are panicked about it. They're like, this is the end of the world. This is horrible. We're going to lose jobs. People are going to be in chaos. And then the other side, this is amazing. People love it. It's, you know, it's not that bad. Where do you fall?
23: Yeah, it's everything. I think it's honestly everything. And the reality of our world today is that everything comes back to what is the heart and intent of the creator, of the person who is actually leading it. And the leaders of artificial intelligence, where it's being proliferated the most powerfully with Grok, with OpenAI, with ChatGPT, with Meta, those men are the enemies of Christ. They do not follow Jesus. And Jesus said, if you're not for me, you're against me. These men are humanistic, evolutionary, survival of the fittest, leaders that want to be God. And so when you have people like that, that are proliferating the most powerful technology in the history of the world, it's going to be Matthew 24. It's going to be the great deception. And so AI is totally autonomous. AI will become whatever you want it to become. That's why Logos can build a native AI software, and it can be a great tool. Companies can use it, and it can be a great tool. But what it comes down to is when it's impacting culture relationally and how it's deceiving young people into thinking they're in a real relationship, that's where we start to get into really dangerous territory.
8: Yeah. No, that makes sense. I mean, who's the mind behind it? And I think this is the one thing that has concerned me the most about AI is, yes, the job issue and all of that. Mm-hmm. But I'm also a firm believer that you can be really smart and figure out how to use AI to do your job better.
7: Yeah.
8: But who's controlling it? Who's programming it? Mm-hmm. Who is – and we finally have some Christian organizations that are doing some really good work on assessing – how AI is handling theology, right, for instance, and how that's happening. So we're going to have to do a lot of work in that area. But then there are opportunities to use it to evangelize and all that. So we'll get into a little bit more of that in a moment. But the Pope recently spoke out about AI. And I know that you've looked at this and there are positives maybe and negatives to what he said. Let's just start with the things you think maybe he got right. And you can just sort of give your assessment there.
23: Yeah, so the Pope came out with what's called Magnifica Humanitas, and it's really bringing us back to the future of humanity. And obviously the Pope and the Catholic Church has a billion person reach. So them speaking out on this is a big deal, and I'm actually encouraged that they took such a strong stance. And one of the main areas is around AI and warfare. Right now, there are kill decisions being made in the war in Ukraine using autonomous warfare, where the computer is deciding who to kill. So we've reached the time where death is being, expanded, life is being taken in the world, not by humans or by animals, but by computers. And so he took a strong stance against that. I think it's a pie in the sky thing. This warfare is expanding dramatically. I'm connected to companies here in the United States that are planning on churning out thousands of drones a month for the Department of War. And so I'm glad that he took that stance, and it's going to be difficult to even be able to hold that. I love that he spoke out about, putting humanity first, and that it's really important that AI is not controlled by a small handful group of very wealthy people. When that has happened, especially as these very wealthy people have promised a utopia, the last really powerful men that promised utopias and actually went for it were Mao, Stalin, and Hitler, and they killed over 100 million people. And so whenever really wealthy, powerful people promise utopias and that there's going to be suffering before we get to the utopia, that is the alarm bells. And so I think the Pope nailed it in that arena of really warning against these people having so much control. Obviously, he spoke to protecting human labor, protecting human dignity. When a man has a job and he gets up in the morning and he has purpose, that's a big deal, right? So I'm glad that he spoke to that. We also have to seek the reality that there's in a capitalist world, everyone is going to find a way to make money and to beat everybody out, and AI gives you that edge. So I guess I would say, From a concept standpoint, he had some great points, but I think he missed some stark realities. And there's also some other elements that I think he absolutely did not catch.
8: Well, that's important and it's powerful. And the book is When Intelligence Isn't Human, Navigating Your Faith in the Age of AI. You mentioned the website. Can you give the website again? Because the book comes out in August 25th. I want to make sure people go pre-order the book, check it out, mark their calendars for the release. Where can they go to do that again?
23: Yeah, so it's whenintelligenceisn'thuman.com. And it's all about how do you navigate your faith in this new age of AI. And in the book, I really help you understand this is how the world is changing. This is what you need to be prepared for. Navy SEALs spend 18 months getting ready to go to war. And I'm here to tell you guys, in the next 18 months, our world is never going to be the same. And so do you want to start honing in your relationship with God and understanding this enemy that's really building in our lives in 18 months, or do you want to start now? And that's where I really feel called to prepare the church with these tools.
8: Well, I so appreciate you joining us, breaking it down, and would love to have you back when the book releases. Appreciate your time today.
23: Thanks, Billy.
8: You can get your copy of When Intelligence Isn't Human, Navigating Your Faith in the Age of AI, wherever books are sold. We'll be right back in just a moment with more Newsmakers.
9: I wanted to be a boy one week. I wanted to be a girl next week. It was constantly like that, confusion always in my mind. I always felt like I was more in tune to femininity.
10: At 16, Tommy decided it was time to give in to those desires. Now addicted to meth, he dropped out of school and began frequenting gay chat rooms and nightclubs.
9: I had an internal knowing that it was just wrong.
10: Despite his doubts, Tommy started taking female hormones and making plans to have a sex change operation. Tommy was doing drugs with his brother and sister when he felt an oppressive, paralyzing fear.
7: Terrified, Tommy left the house and went to his mom, who had recently committed her life to Christ.
9: I had to cry out to God because I just knew in that moment that he was the only one that was able to help me. So I remember just telling him, I'm sorry of the lifestyle that I was living. I just went into this deep place of repenting and asking for forgiveness. If Jesus did it for me, he could do it for you. We all need a savior. We all come from a place of brokenness.
11: The veil between us and the Lord is thinnest when we're in our suffering. You know, this brain tumor that keeps coming back, craniopharyngioma you're born with. And when they diagnosed me, they gave me all of the different ways that I could deal with this tumor through, you know, these actions and prayer and exercise and just do everything I can. And the last two appointments with my physician, it shrunk. They don't shrink. They just don't. And it's, God gets all the glory. We're here by his grace and mercy. Our bodies are fragile but resilient, temporary. So we live our days joyfully. We live our days hopefully. We live our days faithfully. And in doing that, my goodness, it changes the world.
8: Welcome back to Newsmakers on the CBN News Channel. For our final segment, Brad Brandon, founder of Across Nigeria, joins the show to talk about a rare positive story coming out of Nigeria. This is a place where persecution is absolutely raging. Let's welcome Brad to the show. Today, we want to talk about this story that is making headlines. And this is a story about a woman named Sarah. That's the pseudonym that she's going by. Now, she apparently, and I know you know the background of this, so I'm going to have you explain it, but she apparently fled her family. She had converted from Islam to Christianity. What happened once she fled her family?
12: So this is typical what happens. This happens, I mean, hundreds of times, thousands of times a year in northern Nigeria. It's northern Nigeria. 12 of the northern Nigeria states are controlled by Sharia law. So what you have under that Sharia law is the Arim al-Sharim doctrine, which is the doctrine of if you convert from Islam or if you come from an Islamic family and you convert to Christianity, that's a crime oftentimes punishable by death, meaning that your family can either kill you or they can hire somebody to kill you. And that's what's going on in this case. So she converted to Christianity and she felt threatened by her community and her family. She escaped that situation. Oftentimes people will escape those situations with the help of other people. So that's one of the things that we do at Across Nigeria is go in to these situations and extract people out of situations just like this and bring them to our refugee facility. So she stayed with some family, took her out. I'm not familiar with the family. I don't know them, but they gave her a safe haven. And what they were accused of then is kidnapping. And again, all of these things, all of these details in this story, you could plug them into any other story. It's the same thing that happens anywhere else. We've been accused, our people have been accused of kidnapping. Whenever you take somebody out of that situation to save, literally save their life, the only recourse really that the officials have or the Islamic rulers in the area have is to accuse you of kidnapping this person so that they can get the legal system on you. And that's what happened with the family that took her in. They were accused of kidnapping her. So all of this went to the court. And as you've mentioned, the end result in this story so far is that the court has ruled in her favor, that this was a breach to her civil rights, her human rights, I think the ruling even stated, which is very rare in these cases. This is a headline story, and it is a positive thing, because to have a ruling in northern Nigeria come down in favor of the person who left Islam and converted to Christianity, It's very, very rare. So it makes me wonder what's going on behind the scenes. One of the things that we talked about off the air was I think it's very possible and likely that the person she was staying with, they had the means to bribe the decision maker, which is, again, a common occurrence in northern Nigeria, to get that decision maker, the judge or whoever it was in this case that ruled in her favor, to do just that. So they would bribe her or bribe the judge to make that decision to come down in favor of her human rights. And I think one of the main points that hits me when I read this story is the fact that it's making headlines, that it's big news that a Christian was ruled in favor in northern Nigeria and their human rights were upheld and preserved, shows the severity of what's going on. I mean, we deal with literally hundreds of these cases just within our organization alone every single year. So most of the time, it

0: I think all but almost unanimously, all but one vote, to condemn the violence specifically against Christians in northern Nigeria. And again, you know, that those are actions that are akin to the UN. They know how to write strongly worded letters. They vote to condemn, but they don't actually do anything. But, at the end of the day, there is a lot of pressure being put on the Nigerian government to change the way that they're doing things in Nigeria. And that's good. And it's possible. Even the Nigerian Accountability Act that was that's been proposed by Ted Cruz, it does go after governors, local governors of states in Nigeria for upholding Sharia law. So it's possible that they saw the handwriting on the wall, that this legislation is probably eventually going to get out of the, I think it's in a judicial committee right now, going to get out of committee and get voted on. And those governors are going to be held accountable by the way of sanctions being put forth from the United States government and this administration. So it is possible. I just know that it's probably more likely that somebody had enough money to bribe somebody. But you're right. Thank you for being positive.
1: Well, Brad, as always, appreciate you taking the time and joining us today. We'll have you back very soon.
0: All right. Thanks, Billy.
1: Continue to pray for this situation, this particular woman named Sarah, and for Nigeria as a whole. We'll be right back in just a moment with more Newsmakers.
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1: That's all for Newsmakers. Thank you for watching. And be sure to head on over to the CBN News YouTube channel. That's where you'll find the full interviews you saw on today's episode. As for this show, we are done for today and we'll be back again next week.
13: We also had members who fought in the war to fight for the cause of liberty.
14: Making sure that army is staffed and supplied. He's able to identify British intelligence agents and send that information on to Washington. After they've served in the army, they look forward to a government which gives to bigotry no sanction, to persecution no assistance.
15: Washington's words are powerful because they express an idea of a world that's different from the one everybody grew up in.
16: This ideal of religious freedom is going to be part of the government, but is it really meant for everyone?
14: Is this going to be a place where you can be free to say what you want about God

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6: This week on Christian World News, devastation in Nepal. A torrent of mud and water from a melting glacier sweeps through villages and towns. As victims struggle to recover, international help is on the way. Plus, long gas lines and sky-high inflation. As Iran's economy falters, regular citizens are struggling to get by. We'll tell you how the people and the church are dealing with the pressure. And it all started with online worship. Soon, this woman was walking through the church doors. See how digital ministry is leading to real-life connection. Welcome to Christian World News. I'm Lori Johnson. The wall of rock and ice that swept through parts of Nepal started with a landslide and glacier collapse high in the Himalayan mountains. Families of the missing continue to hold out hope, while international aid groups mobilize to help the victims. CBN News correspondent Dale Hurd reports.
7: Rescuers pulled out survivors caked in mud as an urgent search continued for survivors in Nepal and Tibet after catastrophic flash floods swept away entire villages and devastated communities. More than 1,500 people are missing, including 90 Americans. In New York, families held a candlelight vigil as they waited for word on their loved ones. One man shared this video of his brother who planned his trip to Nepal for years.
8: I know that when we see the videos of the devastation that has been done, it's very painful, but we are hopeful, we are positive, we are trying, we are praying for his safe return.
7: Also missing, a couple from New Jersey in the region for a religious retreat. A Virginia woman says her husband and 9 other men had set out on a trek from Nepal to Tibet before the flood and have not been heard from since.
9: So it's 48 hours. What are they? Where are they?
7: A family from North Carolina shared a post on Instagram asking for help locating this missing couple. Geologists believe the disaster started with a massive landslide and glacier collapse high in the Himalayas, displacing more than 100 million cubic meters of ice, rock, and debris.
10: There's already loose rock material or an unstable glacier up in the mountain that then is being triggered and contributes material to these downstream mud flows.
7: 22 Americans were believed to be inside this building when it was erased by a 150-foot wall of water moving at 40 miles per hour. Satellite imagery shows nothing left. These construction workers made it to safety. Meanwhile, Nepal police issued a fresh alert that a dam on the Tibet side has burst. And China says a dam created by the landslide is at high risk of breaching, which could send a second wall of water through the valley. The State Department is pledging $500,000 to support emergency efforts. Operation Blessing has mobilized a global disaster response team and is in contact with partners on the ground preparing to assist in their efforts. Dale Hurd, CBN News.
6: Diego Traverso is Senior Director of Operation Blessing's Global Disaster Relief. He's leading a team to Nepal. Diego, what can you tell us about the conditions on the ground in Nepal? What are the greatest needs, and how will Operation Blessing try to meet those needs?
11: Hey, thank you for having me on the show. I think one of the key points right here is how to gain access to the disaster area. The roads are being cut off, you know. We have great partners on the ground in Nepal. We've been working with them for many years, since before the earthquake in 2015. I personally lived there with my family for 2 years after the earthquake, working for Operation Blessing. And as I said, I think right now the priority is to let the rescue teams to do their work. We're getting together right now. My team is getting together from all over We even deployed in Venezuela, as you know, for many months already. And we're pulling all the resources that we have globally from the US, from Mexico, and from other parts of the world too, to get together, land in Kathmandu in a few hours, and start putting together our operations. You know, from Kathmandu, we're going to gain resources and start strengthening the operations of the local church and the local nonprofit that we work with.
6: Wow, it's such a huge project logistically. And as you mentioned, getting to the disaster area is going to be so hard. You mentioned some of the partners you're working with. Can you elaborate on that? Who's helping you?
11: Yeah. Compassionate Hands of Nepal is one of our main partners in the area. We worked with them many years ago, and through the years with Orphans Promise from CBN and Operation Blessing. Also, is training up the operations with some of the staff that we have in India. So we're, as it's like assembly, you know, putting it together, a group, an international group, to support the operations that already the partner have in Nepal. They've been sending us some pictures and videos and some reports. They've been trying to gain access to the ground zero. But ground zero is such a just a term, you know, because the area is so huge, devastated. The whole river, which is like hundreds of kilometers down from the mountains, are affected. It's not only one village, it's multiple small villages also affected. So I do believe that the work is, we're going to have plenty of work, you know, there to support many different communities that were affected.
6: So it looks like the people in Nepal, from the sound bites we just saw, are lovely, and you worked there for a while. Can you tell us about the Christian church in Nepal?
11: I think that's I always think about Nepal as one of my favorite countries in the world. And it's not because of God's creation and the beauty that involves, you know, the Everest, the Himalayas and all that, but it's the people. The people is such a kind people, compassionate, generous too. And I experienced that. I lived there for 2 years building homes, creating some water filtration systems and all that with Operation Blessing. And it's something that the church, I feel, is one of the such a committed church. You know, I have great friends there from missionary groups, from YWAM, and from different churches. And I'm so excited to be back in the land that I love so much and to be part of this relief mission and see how we can strengthen up the church, the local church. For us, it's not just humanitarian. You know, giving a plate of food or a solar lamp or a water system is just an excuse. Mm-hmm. Why we go there is because we want to share the love of God, the love of Jesus that have for the Nepali.
6: Right. Well, we will be praying for your mission and for the people of Nepal. Diego Traverso of Operation Blessing, thanks for joining us.
11: Thank you so much.
6: Turning to the Caribbean nation of Haiti, where gang members in Port-au-Prince set fire to an evangelical church during a violent rampage recently. According to the United Nations, at least 47 people died in the violence, many of whom were Christians. The armed men also kidnapped more than 50 people and are holding them hostage. The UN General Secretary said 22 victims reportedly were executed in a church compound where they sought shelter. Coming up, high inflation, long gas lines, and shortages as Iran's people suffer from the war. We'll update you on the church and the spread of the gospel.
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6: Welcome back to Christian World News. The United States is targeting Iran's economy and countries that do business with the regime. Inside Iran, the economic crisis is reaching a critical point, and ordinary citizens are paying the price. The country's currency, the rial, has plunged to a record low, while inflation is running at 87%.
18: Last year, since the 12-day war, business has kept crashing and stalling. Everyone is like me. We've been barely getting by.
6: There are reports it's even harder for the church, which is being targeted by the regime. John Cerniglia is president of Sat7 USA, a ministry that broadcasts the gospel to the Middle East and North Africa via satellite TV. He joins us now for more. John, we're seeing Iranian citizens struggling during the war. What is it like inside the country right now?
19: Yeah, well, of course, Christians are being persecuted, and we're reminded, Jesus reminds us to expect this as we choose to follow him. As Americans, it's hard for us to fathom it, but our Iranian brothers and sisters actually expect it. And a piece of good news is that the church is responding with great spiritual maturity. People are worshiping together, they're praying for each other, they're helping their neighbors, even as they're starving themselves, lacking food for their family.
6: So you are, of course, broadcasting the gospel into Iran. What has been the response to the message of Christ, especially since the war began?
19: Yeah, so we reach an estimated 500,000 Iranians every day. We're producing about 250 television episodes a week, and we actually host 4 live private Zoom meetings a week for Iranians for worship and Bible study and fellowship together. And we're hearing through the inbound calls we receive, we're hearing the number one fear, understandably, is death. People are terrified because they're in the middle of war.
6: And they have good reason to be terrified of death. We hear that people are turning from Islam and mosques that are actually closing. Is that correct?
19: Well, we have a mix of viewers who were born into Christian homes and, of course, can't practice their faith openly, which is why they turn to satellite television. And we have people calling us every day who are learning about Jesus. And, of course, we know in biblical history that in times of conflict, in times of war, in times of poverty, people are drawn to the Lord, and we celebrate that, and we give thanks for that, and it's our job to disciple them on their new journey as they follow Jesus.
6: So how can we pray for our brothers and sisters in Iran?
19: Yeah, great question. I'm reminded of Psalm 46. God is our refuge and our strength, our ever-present help in trouble. Our viewers in Iran are asking us to pray very specifically. Pray that God be their refuge and their shield against war, of course, against harm. Pray that God protect the innocent in the midst of war. Pray that God will comfort the brokenhearted. We have viewers whose family members have been killed in the protests. And pray for justice and freedom for all 92 million Iranian people.
6: We will be indeed praying for them and for your mission as well. John Cerniglia, president of Sat7 USA, thanks so much for your insights.
19: Thanks for having us.
6: Up next, this woman started watching the Sunday service online. Soon, she was walking through the church doors. See how digital ministry is leading to real-life connection.
0: Something has been happening on campuses across the nation.
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6: Welcome back. After years of falling church attendance, researchers say it's now back on the rise. And across the United States, congregations are using digital ministry to stay connected. One church in Norfolk, Virginia, is showing how that outreach works. Charlene Aaron reports.
25: Kingdom Embassy Ministries worships in the sanctuary and online in order to reach people beyond its walls. Pastor Gerald Thompson says this digital push started prior to the pandemic.
26: We prayed and God directed us to do more digital and streaming. Mostly it was prayer. And we didn't know COVID was coming, but we got the equipment.
25: When COVID closed church doors, that early push helped Kingdom Embassy keep members connected, including those who could not attend in person.
27: We have a plethora of all ages here. Our more senior member is about 92 years old, and she's not able to attend church. I think that's the biggest thing for us, is to ensure that they feel connected.
25: Churches nationwide are still working to make this happen. A Hartford Institute report found median in-person worship attendance rose to about 70 adults in 2025, from 65 before the pandemic.
26: The process is we're able to bring members online. We created our own app. We have our own digital space where our members can community online and they can join there. The idea is to continue to spread the gospel online or all the different types of devices.
25: And for some, online viewership can eventually bring them into the building. During COVID, Mia Knight watched different churches online. Then a friend told her about Kingdom Embassy.
28: And I started watching online, and my spirit was in agreement what I was hearing.
25: Knight decided to check out the service in person.
28: What I saw online was what I experienced when I walked through the door, that kindness, that love, that care. When I came into the building, I could still sense that same presence. So I feel like even watching online, that was like a precursor to where God was about to place me.
25: And that's the goal for church leaders, real connection, not just online views. Executive Pastor Rosalind Thompson says that connection has expanded to reach families overseas.
27: We actually have a family they live here in the United States, but they're from Tanzania. And so they started watching us during COVID on TikTok. They have their family members who are still in Tanzania watching the services and interacting.
25: Leaders add those online connections can also become moments of prayer, encouragement, and belonging.
27: We get inbox messages from people who talk about, man, you know, what y'all talked about today, I needed that. And I think that that gives a face. And again, you know, we never see those faces, but what we do know is that there are people on the other side of that camera who need to hear about the Lord.
25: Leaders still believe, however, that digital cannot replace the sanctuary experience.
5: You don't feel the subwoofer, you don't feel the kick, or, you know, the cheering, the praise, and, you know, worship from other people. So being in person can definitely give you that push that you need that we sometimes don't know that we need.
25: That's the delicate balance for many churches, using digital ministry to meet people where they are while still working to bring them into the community.
7: I think the biggest thing is just we're doing His will, and His will is being done. Jesus says, you know, go into all the earth. He didn't tell you how. And obviously, we're doing it digitally.
25: For churches like Kingdom Embassy, the mission remains the same. Leaders maintain digital ministry is not a replacement for church. It's an invitation. Charlene Aaron, CBN News.
6: A new study from the American Bible Society shows a complicated relationship between Americans and the Bible. 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The study also showed that most people, 58%, read just a few verses at a time instead. 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
8: Finally this week, Dolly Parton gave her family and millions of fans the belief that anything is possible. The legendary performer who rose from poverty to become an American icon passed away on August 25th. Her family revealed that she died after a brief battle with cancer. As Kelly Wright reports, Dolly leaves a legacy of faith, hope, and love.
9: The Empire State Building's tower all lit up in pink to honor Dolly Parton, who died at her home at age 80. Around the world, people are giving tribute to the country music legend. Her nephew made the announcement of Dolly's death on Instagram.
10: Dolly has lived in the light and is in the arms of Jesus, surely met by Carl, her parents, and countless others who have watched her and longed for her to meet them in the heavens.
9: Dolly is remembered for her remarkable life as an iconic singer, songwriter, and actor. Years ago, she spoke with CBN's Ephraim Graham about her incredible journey from poverty in the hills of East Tennessee to becoming a global superstar. She explained that she started singing in her grandfather's church. That gave her a foundation of faith.
11: It's very important. It has served me so well through the years to believe in those scriptures, like through God, all things are possible. You know, that's still a biggie to me today. Even when I'm having, you know, problems, I always, you know, when I think that somebody says, oh, you'll never be able to pull that off. You'll never do this. Yes, I can, because through God, all things are possible. But I really lean on my faith.
9: Her faith fueled a passion to do more beyond music and films. She used her fame and fortune to help children around the world through Imagination Library, which has given away more than 300 million books. She created it as a tribute to her father, who never learned to read.
11: Now, he was one of the wisest men I've ever known, but I knew in my heart this inability to read probably kept him from seeing all his dreams come true. So inspiring kids to love to read became my passion and my mission.
9: Renowned eye surgeon Dr. Ming Wang, who treated Dolly with LASIK surgery, became a friend of more than 20 years. He remembers how she helped him in his charitable work.
12: She also really helped our Sight Foundation. We had this foundation to help blind orphan children from around the world with a technology that I have invented called placenta contact lens to help these blind orphan children restore their eyesight, to bring them out of darkness. And the Dolly really being instrumental in helping our Sight Foundation.
9: Wang says in a world filled with so much division over politics, race, religion, and more, Dolly brought people together through her music and her faith.
12: Her ultimate legacy is to remind us we're all God's children. We're all Americans. We all can work together. We all can love each other and work together.
9: President Trump posted on Truth Social about the passing of Dolly Parton. He stated, "This is a true loss for millions of people. There has never been anyone like her and never will. In her honor, I am lowering the American flag throughout the United States for a one-week period. Rest in peace, Dolly. The world loves you." That from President Trump. At the White House, Kelly Wright, CBN News.
8: She will be missed. Well, that's all the time we have for this edition of Christian World News. I'm Lori Johnson. Thanks for joining us this week. Until next week, goodbye and God bless you. We'll be right back.
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17: Coming up, a ride-along with a former dealer.
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19: Well, welcome to the 700 Club. Overnight, the U.S. attacked two missile launchers in Iran. In retaliation, Iran launched attacks at Gulf states.
20: Meanwhile, in Judea and Samaria, more violence is flaring up. CBN Middle East Bureau Chief Chris Mitchell reports.
21: For the first time in more than a month, the U.S. attacked Iran, hitting two Iranian rocket launchers on an island in the Strait of Hormuz. Central Command says Iran was planning to launch mines into the strait just days after the U.S. said the strait was cleared.
22: They could be a nuisance, but we have control of the Hormuz Strait.
21: Iran still disputes this claim, and ship traffic through the strait remains sparse. Iran responded by attacking a U.S. ally. Jordan State TV releasing this video showing missiles and drones being launched at two air bases in Jordan that host American troops. The UAE also intercepted a drone over its territorial waters. As the war enters its seventh month, Texas Senator Ted Cruz said on NBC's Meet the Press that many of America's military objectives have been achieved. But he's encouraging the Trump administration to go further.
23: So what I've been urging is for President Trump and the Trump administration to arm the protesters, so the people of Iran, arm the Kurds, and let the protesters remove this regime from power. Not American boots on the ground, but the Iranian people.
21: Meanwhile, in Judea and Samaria, Israeli Prime Minister Benjamin Netanyahu condemned what he called criminal acts of violence in the villages of Kusra and Jalud. His spokesman said those responsible only represent a small fraction of the Jewish communities in Judea and Samaria.
24: These acts were committed by a small group of rioters, many from broken homes, and many who do not come from Judea and Samaria. They do not represent the law-abiding Jewish community in Judea and Samaria. On the contrary, they cause that community a grave injustice. Their actions violate the law, they endanger both Jews and Arabs, and they harm Israel's international legitimacy. Israel is a nation of laws, and we will not tolerate vigilantism of any kind by anyone. However, by contrast, we have yet to see the Palestinian Authority condemn even one of the thousands of murderous acts against Jews in Judea and Samaria. In fact, instead of condemning these attacks, it condones them.
21: Israeli authorities say security forces are investigating and working to identify those responsible. Chris Mitchell, CBN News, Jerusalem.
19: In other news, the death toll from the flash flood, and it's an absolute disaster in Nepal, it continues to rise. At least 750 people are confirmed dead. 3,000 are missing. As rescuers race against the clock to reach survivors, CBN's Operation Blessing is on the ground helping provide much-needed relief. Dale Hurd has the story.
1: New images show what triggered the disaster in Nepal, a huge chunk of glacial ice breaking free. As rescue crews are now dealing with monsoon downpours and dangerous terrain as they try to locate survivors. Hope is fading for more scenes like this. A 6-year-old girl rescued 2 days ago from a collapsed building after rescue workers heard her cries. Rescuers are desperately trying to find any signs of life. 100 people are believed trapped in this tunnel. The Nepalese army is racing to reach them. 85 Americans remain unaccounted for. Families continue to wait for news of their missing loved ones.
2: It's tough. It gets harder with every minute, every hour, really.
1: Many areas remain completely cut off, with mud the consistency of wet cement now covering whole villages. This man who just escaped in time said, "My house, my car, my farm, I lost them all right in front of my eyes." Complicating rescue efforts, warnings of possible new flooding. The U.S. just announced $3.6 million in emergency humanitarian assistance for Nepal.
4: That includes up to 3 months of emergency food for up to 10,000 flood-affected households.
1: Operation Blessing is on the ground in Nepal, partnering with Compassionate Hands for Nepal.
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1: Working together, Operation Blessing and Compassionate Hands for Nepal are able to reach victims with much-needed relief, including food, propane, water, clothing, and sanitation items. Dale Hurd, CBN News.
19: 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Either way, do it now. 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Well, here at home, as students go back to school, many will be using artificial intelligence for help on their assignments. Some are warning that children should develop critical thinking and problem-solving skills first. Charlene Aron spoke with an expert about this issue.
25: As artificial intelligence begins to reshape our world, it's also reaching into the classroom. Leading educator Dr. Jonathan Strecker has written Emergence: How Modern Convenience is Dumbing Down Our Children and What Parents and Schools Can Do About It. He contends we're facing a wave of what he calls fake intelligence.
26: Fake intelligence is the idea that children seek out completion of an assignment rather than developing competence within the assignment.
25: Strecker argues students often turn to artificial intelligence to skip the struggle of completing schoolwork.
26: A child may be asked to do a book report. Well, they can easily get on AI now. AI can read that book in just a matter of seconds. It can produce a report, even at their age level. so that if they're in sixth grade, they can say, give me a report at a sixth grade level and make it sound like me. And AI will do exactly that.
25: Science shows the brain grows and changes most when people actively problem solve and complete difficult tasks repeatedly through a process called neuroplasticity.
26: That it's in that moment of struggle that your brain primes itself for deep learning. And this is why we have to be careful that as teachers and parents, we're not satisfied with completion of an assignment. It's the competence that the child is developing along the way.
25: When AI does the heavy lifting, Strecker says it can inhibit thinking skills.
26: When we think about developing our own intelligence, it's not just intellect. We're not just walking around as rational beings all the time. We have connections with other people. We have emotions that we feel how other people feel. This is where I think we need to switch up as schools and parents to really focus on these core values of what it means to be human, rather than just try to compete all out with AI on intellect. I think we can use AI as a benefit to us intellectually, but not lose our humanity in the process.
25: That's why he recommends parents use a simple three-step process when navigating AI school assignments.
26: The first thing is to pause. Do not just immediately put something into ChatGPT and ask it to create. So what I mean by pause is have your child put down what they already know, create the first draft, write it out, struggle. Then the second part is you have to use it purposefully. So if you say, write my essay, it'll do exactly that. But the better way is to say, hey, please review what I have just written. Give me advice for what I could add and let the AI act as a tutor without just completing it for you. And then third, you have to go back and proof what you've done.
25: Strecker maintains he is not anti-AI, just cautious about over-relying on it.
26: If we don't use it the right way, I have grave concerns. I am pro-human development, and that's where I think our focus needs to be.
25: Charlene Aaron, CBN News.
19: It's curious to me that most of the tech leaders in our culture, the ones who are the founders, the ones who are watching over all these smart devices and selling them to us and then trying to create apps and other things that clearly have addictive qualities, trying to keep us online as much as possible. They all don't want their children to have the device. They don't want the distraction, because they know what it does to attention spans. And study after study is showing our attention spans are getting shorter and shorter. Thousands of years ago, Aristotle wrote about attention span and wrote about how necessary it was to develop logical argument, that if you couldn't focus on a particular topic long enough, and he, you know, didn't hide that he looked down on people that weren't able to hold a logical argument to its conclusion. Having AI as a tutor is a great idea to say, okay, we're going to meet you where you are, but AI right now is not in that mode. AI is, I'll do it for you, as opposed to you doing it for yourself. And that's the key. And I encourage parents, when children ask you questions, have them answer it. Use that Socratic method, that Talmudic method, that, you know, okay, you ask the question, now reason out the solution, reason out the answer. That is important, and it's fundamentally important to developing a culture where reason and thinking things through and having the ability to defend a position, all of that essential, and I would submit essential to a vibrant democracy. Well, fall semester 2006 is underway at Regent University. Regent University, dedicated to training Christian leaders to change the world. Many exciting new developments are already taking place at Regent, and to kick off the opening weekend, students were treated to a concert from recording artist Celeste Kellogg.
3: I am from the UK. came out here, toured the campus, and I fell in love with it. I fell in love with just the environment, people. It was so welcoming and wonderful that I knew I had to be here.
7: I found the Lord here in the beginning of my freshman year. He encapsulated my heart, and he has just showed me more and more about him.
8: It's a brand new year here at Regent University, my alma mater. There are some new things happening, amazing things happening this year. Let's check them out. Regent's bold move to construct an NCAA-compliant athletic complex and provide a home field advantage for its students has already broken ground, and the staff and students are ready for it.
9: With this new athletic complex, we can offer a premier athletic experience at the Division III level. So it's just going to be a game changer and separate us from the competition in the area.
10: It's definitely going to bring like a family type of environment, just because like we're all going to be able to just go to the gym whenever we feel like it, and we can always just practice together. We're really going to be better with that gym, just chemistry-wise.
11: I think that having like your own arena as a team definitely brings the culture of like packing out the stands and people coming there supporting, cheering, getting rowdy for the games and stuff, because it's feels like you're really representing your own school when you're on your home court.
8: The athletic complex at Regent University is expected to open summer of 2027. Go Royals! Regent Film School is raising the level with state-of-the-art new equipment to prepare its students to be among the best in the field.
12: The reason why the equipment is such an amazing blessing to us is a TV studio is such a powerful place. It's a place where you can reach the nations. And the opportunity we had to upgrade the equipment into sort of new cutting edge cameras are gorgeous. It provides us new opportunities. So the students really have a chance to compete in the job market, in the industry, because this equipment is what they're gonna find when they get in the workplace.
27: I'm excited to see like the opportunities like with better equipment we can do with our own projects, but also like outside help coming into here.
28: It's just an inspiring thing, you know, to see the faculty and staff actually taking time to pour into us and actually invest. There's deep wells here, you know, like the Lord is working very deeply here, and that's included in the film department. From the faculty and staff, just continuously, just not out of repetition or out of necessity, but genuinely pouring into the students and pointing them back to Christ. Come on,
8: turn it. Award-winning recording artist Celeste Kellogg did not want to miss the Regent University opening weekend.
29: I'm so excited. Like, if I went to college, this would be the place I would have gone. I always feel like I'm at home here at Regent University and CBN. Everybody feels like family. I love how faith-filled everybody is. It just, it makes me feel so comfortable, and it feels like it takes me back to where I first started with my music, which was in church. Hey.
8: From a new top-tier athletic complex to state-of-the-art film equipment, to exciting campus experiences, Regent University is kicking off the new school year with incredible momentum, equipping a new generation of Christian leaders to change the world.
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20: Well, up next, drones have changed warfare. Now they're filling America's skies, and the authorities are racing to stop these potential threats. See how new technology is being used to find them, track them, and bring them down. That's coming up. And then also ahead, he'd shake them down and blow their cars up. This violent dealer was on this earth to sell drugs and destroy lives. Watch what ended his life of chaos and crime. That's later on today's 700 Club.

0: Friend, do you remember when it felt good to withdraw your cash from the bank to expand a business, go on vacation, or buy a new car? Well, today, withdrawing your own cash has become a very risky business, according to The Secret War, a shocking new research report. I just read it. And folks, I was amazed to learn why banks are now required to spy on us for the government and then report any suspicious or unusual behavior. I suggest you get The Secret War free. Just call the number on the screen, no charge, from the folks at Swiss America, and get this. Did you know simply spending cash today may be enough to have you branded as a potential criminal? That's right. The new war on cash is really a war against all freedom-loving Americans. The Secret War is yours free, so call the number on the screen and you can tell them Pat Boone gave you the number.
1: Tuesday, Israel's path to victory in the Middle East.
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5: Drones have transformed modern warfare, and now they're creating security challenges here at home. In response, federal and local agencies are expanding their ability to detect and stop potential drone threats. National security correspondent Caitlin Burke has the details.
6: It's small, easily modified, and accessible to almost anyone. Drones like this could be a camera, a hobby, or in the wrong hands, a weapon. And as this technology continues to evolve, so do efforts to counter it, with new security measures emerging not just in war zones, but in the skies over the U.S.
7: Drones can come from any height, any azimuth. And so it makes it a little bit more challenging to plan for the safety of that because you have to protect from all directions and all angles.
8: We saw the scale of that challenge on display during the World Cup. Federal, state, and local authorities seizing more than 700 drones across 11 U.S. host cities. While officials say none were weaponized, each unknown drone had to be treated as a potential threat. FBI Supervisory Special Agent Aaron Snyder heads up the agency's Counter UAS Operations Unit. He tells CBN News the worst-case scenario is a drone equipped with an explosive device, although they can be used maliciously in many other ways.
7: And this could be for something that would look very similar to a military-type attack, or it could be something more low-key for, say, an intelligence-gathering activity. Or it could be something for a more traditional criminal use where they're getting more creative with the use of drones, say, for the transportation of narcotics and other contraband.
8: Their devastating effect has already been demonstrated on international battlefields. Snyder says here at home, the FBI is primarily focused on smaller, cheaper drones, technology available to almost anyone. And defending against them is complicated, mainly because no single system exists that can handle every drone threat scenario.
9: So counter drone requires a layered solution because the range of threats is so great.
8: Currently, some of those layers involve long-range detection, active radar, and cameras for identifying and tracking drones, plus a way to stop them.
9: Try to use energy-based systems to confuse the drone. And either shoo it away or maybe try to cyber take it over. But then when that fails, you have to have a physical way to remove the drone from the airspace. And that's where we come in. So we have drones that go up and hunt other drones, move them out of the airspace.
8: Fordham Technologies was part of the counter-drone security operation for the World Cup. Their drone hunter system is a drone itself, equipped with a net that can bring other drones down in a safe and controlled manner. This approach is important in urban settings, where shooting a drone out of the sky could create other danger on the ground below. CEO John Gruen says this security need is here to stay, and he's talking with federal law enforcement agencies on how to expand it.
9: In the future, you don't just protect the stadium and the parking lot. You got to protect all of the transport hubs. So you have to protect the

0: That's how we can really determine what the intent of that pilot is.
1: While most domestic drone activity remains harmless, the threat is evolving. Last year, the Pentagon created Joint Interagency Task Force 401 with the mission of getting better technology into the hands of law enforcement and U.S. forces faster. In a statement to CBN News about counter-drone systems, Task Force spokesman Lieutenant Colonel Adam Schur said, quote, "Systems need to be able to get updated over the air the same way your iPhone does. We need to be able to buy a piece of equipment today that can be upgraded with the latest software 6 months from now instead of having to buy an entirely new iPhone every time there's an iOS patch." Meanwhile, Homeland Security is selecting Fordham as one of several companies that can provide counter-drone technology under a five-year program with more than $1 billion available for purchases.
2: The U.S. is mobilizing. It started probably 2 years ago in a real way. And now we're really, really ramping up. We're behind the threat. We're now getting out ahead of the threat. And we're just going to have to stay there.
3: Staying ahead of the threat could get harder as the skies become more crowded. Delivery drones, commercial drones, eventually even air taxis could all share the same airspace. So the next challenge isn't just spotting a drone. It's distinguishing between those that belong and those that don't. Caitlin Burke, CBN News, Washington.
4: Well, the war between Azerbaijan and Armenia was the first time the drones were the absolute difference maker on the battlefield. Azerbaijan had them, Armenia didn't. And with that, they were able to pinpoint locations for artillery fire, and it was absolutely dominated the battlefield. That was just 6 years ago. Ukraine has used very effectively drone technology to stop what everyone predicted was going to be an easy Russian victory, that the Russian military had more sophisticated equipment. But here's some very low-tech, low-cost drones were able to turn the tide, and it's turned into this strange drone trench warfare that is just grinding on and on and on. We're seeing new advances. Hezbollah has come up with a fly-by-wire system where they attach a fiber optic cable to a drone. So the technology is currently available to stop the communication and crash them, don't work on them. And so northern Israel now subject to drones that have the capability with this wire being 5 kilometers long. The rate of technological advance with them is absolutely incredible. And the cost of them is also incredibly low. So it's a whole new game and a whole new method of warfare. And it has literally been being changed by the month. And curiously, the U.S. Army is now learning from Ukraine how to deal with drone technology coming out of Iran. So we all need to be aware of it, and it's frightening to think of drone technology in the hands of terrorists right here in the United States. We saw what they did to train pilots for our commercial airlines. What if they were expending the same effort to train drone technology and hit our weakest points? Yes, we need to be aware of it. We need to be working now for effective countermeasures. Terry?
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6: Daniel Baker thought he would either die in prison or on the streets. The voices in his head told him so. He watched as his drug empire and his life crashed all around him. While he was behind bars, he cried out for one thing, an end to the insanity.
7: That's where I used to sell drugs at and beat people up. I beat a lot of people up.
8: Driving through Marion, Indiana, Daniel Baker remembers growing up on these streets and living in chaos.
7: People owe me money, and so as a form to scare people is I would get violent with them and like blow their vehicles up or burn something and just commit arson, very bad stuff.
8: Daniel grew up in a violent, abusive home. Soon after his parents divorced, the 7-year-old was molested by a family member. He told his parents, but they dismissed it.
7: I remember feeling very much unloved, abandoned. I didn't know how to deal with any of those emotions. I didn't even know how to comprehend the emotions that I was going through. And so I got in this state of like rage and anger, especially towards God.
8: Daniel soon began getting into fights, drinking, smoking, and using drugs. At 16, he decided to become a drug dealer.
7: Things that attracted me to selling drugs was power, money. I had influence over people with drugs. People wanted drugs, I had what they wanted, and then if things didn't go my way, it looked like me being violent towards you. I was here to sell drugs and destroy lives.
8: While Daniel found success as a drug dealer, his personal life was in chaos.
7: I got married at 19, and it was a very toxic, codependent relationship. We said we loved each other, but we cheated on each other, we beat on each other, and did all those things that I seen my parents doing.
8: After a year of marriage, he caught his wife cheating and was arrested on domestic violence charges.
7: I was in this position of being all alone and afraid because I had nobody left. My entire drug empire was falling apart. Everything that I had worked so hard for had just been ripped right away from me to the point that I had nothing left.
8: In his cell was a Bible.
7: I was like, okay, well, God, if you're there, now's the time to show me. And so I slid my hand in the Bible and I started reading. It was a story about a man named Samson and how he married an adulterous woman. It was like God was showing me in that moment, I see you, I've never left you.
8: Even then, Daniel couldn't accept it.
7: I felt really unworthy. I didn't believe that anybody would find interest in me, that anybody would care, that anybody would be genuine to me.
8: So when he was released, he went back to the streets and tried to rebuild his empire. He ended up strung out on his own supply and homeless.
7: I was going to die on the streets or I was going to die in prison.
8: There was only one bright spot in his life, a local church.
7: When I didn't have any food, they fed me. When I was homeless, they literally let me stay in the church building. They went out of their way. They didn't ask for anything. And that really softened my heart.
8: However, it would take Daniel another year of addiction and homelessness to turn to God. At age 22, he was arrested on numerous charges and sentenced to 19 months.
7: Definitely at that point of, wow, I've got to give up control. I started to cry out to God for him to help me out of the insanity that I was living. Because I felt like I kept doing the same thing over and over and over again. And it just kept ending in the same way. I had lied to myself for so long. I prayed and I asked God to help me see the truth behind all the lies. I grabbed a Jesus calling and I opened it up and I started reading. It read, "Rest your eyes on my face to love over your soul." And it spoke to me like God was telling me, "Look to my face. I chose to show myself to the world through Jesus. Look to Jesus. You're going to find the truth when you look to Jesus. It's only through Jesus that we're going to get to heaven. There's no other way." That was the moment where my heart was like, okay, God, I'm all in. Whatever you have for me, I will do it. I will do what you tell me to do.
8: As Daniel got clean and began reading the Bible daily, his heart and mind began to heal.
7: The biggest part that it changed was my belief that it is possible to change and that God loves me and is going to meet me right where I'm at, and I don't have to be perfect in order to have a relationship with Him. There was lots of voices in my head telling me to do bad things, and I started to really read the Word and follow what the Word was telling me and listening to God and His voice. And as I did that, those voices faded away.
8: When Daniel was released in 2020, he started making amends for his past mistakes and started serving the community. In fact, he retrieved a car he'd stolen and abandoned in another state, repaired it, and returned it to its owner. That was the start of his nonprofit organization, Disciple of Christ Garage. He also started three Christian rehabilitation houses nearby, where he shares the hope he's found in Christ daily.
7: God is like, I'm here and you can depend on me, and I'm not going to be like the world. I'm not going to leave you hanging dry or going to lead you in ways that are going to be destructive. All of the things that I was striving for and trying to get on my own power, in my own ways, as soon as I surrendered to God and His ways, He gave me all of those things. If I had just believed that it was that simple from the start, that would have saved a whole lot of time.
6: Well, Daniel shared so many things that are part of the truth of who God is, the magnitude of who God is. You know, you can imagine that when a little boy sees a lot of conflict in his home and then is violated sexually by someone and tells his parents, who are supposed to take care of him, that it happened, and they don't do anything about it. You can imagine how hard it would be for him to trust that anybody's going to be there for him in his life. And to come to the place of recognizing that God knew him, loved him, and was available to him with the promise to never leave. What a difference that would make in someone's life, like Daniel's. And, you know, I think also sometimes we have to come to the end of ourselves, don't we? You know, we try to make it on our own. We scratch and claw and climb to try to get what we want, to get where we want to go. Then we get to the top of that and we've got nothing. We've got nothing. After all those years of violence and hurting other people, there he was, nothing. His whole world began to fall all around him. And it was when it fell apart and he was put in jail for the things that he had done. There is a Bible in his cell. He put his hand in there and he started reading what God had to say. He started reading truth. You know, Jesus said, "I am the way, the truth, and the life. I'm the way to the Father. I'm the truth that you're looking for and the life that you need." All of that was there until that moment where Daniel said, "That's what I need. That's what I'm looking for." If you've been battling your way through some hard things, maybe you've had a hard time believing God is who He says He is because other human beings have let you down. Everybody has someone in their life that has let them down. Listen, don't let God be defined by other people. When you feel a need in your life, when you've had loss in your life, when you're empty, when you know, sometimes we're in the middle of that, our hearts get so hard. We don't even know how to let God love us. Just start with a simple prayer. God, I am a sinner. Don't worry about the people who have hurt you and harmed you along the way. Deal one-on-one with God. That's what He wants. He wants to be your Father. Jesus wants to be your Savior. The Holy Spirit wants to fill you right now, right where you are. So start with that. I'm a sinner and I need saving. So Jesus, today I'm recognizing that you died for my sin. You say in your word that you forgive my sin and you forget it as far as the east is from the west. And I am receiving that truth today. I'm confessing my sin to you and then confess it to him. All the junk, all the stuff, not just a generic thing. Tell him who you are. He already knows. You need to hear yourself say that. And then receive salvation from him. Ask him to fill you with his Holy Spirit, because it is the Holy Spirit of God and the Word of God that changes the way we think, changes the way we see things, changes the way we act, changes the very heart of us. Ask God for all of that. Listen, if you need to pray with somebody, our prayer lines are always open. There's the number 1-800-700-7000. When you call, if you've prayed that prayer or you want to pray that prayer, ask for the New Day packet. It's free and it's made for you, filled with things that talk about how do you grow in Christ? How do you move forward in this new relationship? You can also send us your prayer request at cbn.com, but ask for the New Day packet. God's got a plan and a purpose for your life. Don't miss it. Gordon?
3: Still ahead, her business was failing, her debt growing, and she was struggling just to breathe. This woman was ready to give up. Then she saw a Facebook post that changed her life. What she saw, you'll get to see too. That's coming up later.
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13: Welcome back to the 700 Club for this CBN News Break. 14 people are missing after a flash flood in the Grand Canyon. At least one person died when the water came crashing through the canyon. A powerful storm turned a still creek bed into a heavy, intense, and fast-flowing flood within just minutes. The wall of water taking away campsites and bridges, as well as buildings, heavy equipment, and boulders from Phantom Ranch. More than 60 people were rescued by airlift. The missing are believed to be hikers and campers who were out on the trails overnight. CBN Superbook is bringing hope to children and families recovering from two devastating earthquakes in Venezuela. Working alongside Operation Blessing, Superbook teams have visited shelters, churches, schools, and hospitals, sharing Bible stories, prayer, and encouragement with children facing loss and uncertainty. Through Superbook episodes, storybooks, and interactive activities, children are learning about God's love and faithfulness, even in these difficult circumstances. And you can find out more about what CBN is doing around the world by going to cbn.com/international. Gordon and Terry are back with more today's 700 Club. It's coming up right after this.
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16: Tuesday, Israel's path to victory in the Middle East.
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16: And the new thriller from the author of The Harbinger, Jonathan Cahn, returns. 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
3: Amy was brokenhearted. She was struggling to survive, and she had to place her son in an orphanage. Then she saw a post online. It said, "If you need prayer, call us." And here's what happened next.
19: After her husband died, 44-year-old Amy became anxious and depressed about her growing debt.
20: The debt, it's about $5,000. My health was failing, and I had to be hospitalized because of my asthma. I remember one day I had a seizure, and I couldn't breathe. My hands were stiff, and my stomach was like it was locked from the inside.
19: The constant financial pressure only made the condition worse.
20: I remember one day, while thinking about all the problems I had in my life, suddenly my asthma started and I couldn't breathe. It was really painful. It crossed my mind one day that it might be better just to end my life.
19: Before she married her late husband, Amy was a devout Muslim. She remembered what made her question those strongly held beliefs when she was just 16.
20: I remember one day my sister, who secretly had a forbidden Bible, told me not to open it and read it. She said, if I open it, I would become a Christian. But I didn't listen, and one day read a verse from the book of Matthew about Judgment Day. After reading those verses, somehow I knelt down and said, God, please hold back the Judgment Day. Don't let me die before I follow you.
19: However, that first glimpse of the Bible never took root, and soon she forgot about it. Nearly 30 years later, Amy struggled to survive after her salon closed. She even had to put her son into an orphanage for a time.
20: It was really sad, and I was brokenhearted.
19: In the midst of her despair and failing health, Amy read a post that appeared on her Facebook page. It was from CBN's Solusi television program in Indonesia. The post encouraged her to call the CBN Prayer Center.
20: I was resting and just opened my Facebook account. That's when I found the Solusi post saying, if you need prayer support, please call us. Without any hesitation, I just dialed the number.
19: Amy told the prayer center about all that she had been through. We challenged her to surrender her life to Jesus Christ and pray to become a Christian.
20: During the phone call, I was challenged to release forgiveness to anyone that hurt me. The prayer center staff also challenged me to pray to invite Jesus to come to my heart as my Lord and Savior. It was such a relief. I had never felt anything like that before.
19: A few days later, CBN helped Amy connect to a partner church near her home, and that's helped her to grow in her faith. She also reunited with her son, who has prayed to become a Christian too. And the salon, which Amy had closed, has now reopened, and she started to pay off her debt.
20: I am so grateful to God because now I have already paid off half of my debt, and I am so grateful to be reunited with my son. I just don't know how to express it with words. I am so grateful.
19: Now that Amy is a Christian, She said she started to rebuild a happy life with her son.
20: Now, after I surrender my life to Christ, I feel more peaceful in my heart, and my physical health is just getting better and better. I believe that God now is teaching me to have faith in Him and to believe in His perfect timing.
3: God wants to bless people. He wants to bless people all around the world. But we need to be able to give them the good news that, yes, indeed, there's a God who loves you. He loves you so much, He was willing to die for you, to trade His life for you so that you could be redeemed for all eternity. He has a hope. He has a future. He has a plan. He wants to bless His children. We need to preach that message again and again and again in every language, every tribe, every tongue can hear the wonderful good news. That's our great commission given to us by Jesus, and let's fulfill that. Let's do that. If you're a member of the 700 Club, thank you. Because of your faithful giving through the years, we're able to establish a counseling center in Indonesia where we can have these social media posts. Call us today if you need prayer. We're here for you. We want to tell you about the God who loves you, who forgives you, who wants to set you free. These are wonderful messages to be delivering, and your giving is key to making sure that counseling center is there. That line is toll-free, and that we're able to provide all of these things free of charge to people in need. If you're not a member of the 700 Club, I encourage you to join with us. A portion of every gift you give goes into the wonderful work of CBN International, and you can be a part of preaching the gospel all around the world. 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
6: 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My husband doesn't agree. Do I need his permission? 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
6: 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We say thank you in advance. Okay, I think we've got time for a question.
3: Okay.
6: This is from Jacqueline, who says, my husband has never tithed in his life. He's given at times. I've tithed all my life since I was a kid. I've been a homemaker, and my husband has always worked but is now retired. I want to give a figure I feel God wants me to give. Do I need my husband's permission? I told him what I was going to give, and he sighed and went into the other room and closed the door. What should I do?
3: Jacqueline, God doesn't want to divide families. He doesn't want to divide marriages and have the be some kind of point of contention. There's a wonderful story in the Bible. It's the birth of Samson, and it's so very human. So an angel appears to Samson's mother, tells her, you know, you need to dedicate your child and be a Nazarite from his birth, that you can't ever cut his hair. Nothing produced by the grape should ever pass his lips. All of these are very strict observances, and it's very unusual for that to be a child. So, real strong instructions. She goes back and tells her husband, this is what the angel told me. And he sits there and says, well, the angel didn't tell me. So, what does God do? He sends the angel the second time, but it's to the wife again in the field. And I love it. She says, angel, could you wait right here while I get my husband? So in tithing and in giving, could you ask the Lord, could you speak to my husband too? Now, I understand he's never tithed in his life, so he's deprived himself. He's deprived you of the blessings of tithing, that the abundance of heaven could be rained down. He will open windows in heaven for you. Let it be revealed to him. So pray earnestly for that. And pray that you're able to do it in unity. God doesn't bring division. He wants to bring unity. He wants to bring peace to your home. And so let his peace guide that decision and pray for the revelation to come to your husband as well. We leave you these words from Isaiah. Fear not, for I am with you. I will strengthen you. Yes, I will help you. For all of us here, God bless you. We'll see you again tomorrow.
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5: Coming up on Jerusalem Dateline, economic war against Iran continues as Israel tackles challenges on multiple fronts. And the Red-Green Alliance, Dr. Asher Small on the Muslim Brotherhood strategy for the long game. Plus, thought leaders from a Jerusalem summit on Israel's ultimate path to victory. And stumbling upon history, an accidental find connects modern Jerusalem to an ancient past. All this and more coming up on this edition of Jerusalem Dateline.
22: Hello and welcome to this edition of Jerusalem Dateline. I'm Chris Mitchell.
23: And I'm Julie Stahl.
22: The United States says one of the world's most important shipping routes is open again after American forces cleared mines from the Strait of Hormuz.
23: President Trump says Iran is failing and begging for a deal. Tehran says the opposite. Meanwhile, Israel is facing challenges on its northern and southern borders. Here's the latest on these and other stories.
5: Israeli Prime Minister Benjamin Netanyahu says he presented President Trump with three options for dealing with Iran. First, a good agreement. Second, military action. And third, tightening the economic siege. Wednesday, he responded to the president's action.
24: Yesterday, he reinforced this decision with a very, very, very powerful move. What President Trump did yesterday was to tighten the siege on Iran. Not only by tightening the siege on Iran itself, but by tightening the siege on those who aid this regime, the terrible dictatorship. This is a very important step. And I want to tell you, we still have challenges ahead of us. The Iran challenge is not yet over. We need to bring to an end also the challenge in Gaza, in Lebanon, and also other arenas, and we are determined to do so.
5: Netanyahu also told the gathering of leaders from Judea and Samaria that his government has dramatically expanded the Jewish presence in Israel's biblical heartland.
24: I know that we are not only ensuring our existence in the present, we are ensuring the existence of the people of Israel in the future. 160 farms, 104 settlements that we established and regularized. And it is not easy. It is never easy. We never give up. We have a vision. This is our land, and it will remain ours.
5: At the United Nations Security Council, the man overseeing President Trump's Gaza plan issued a sharp warning about the future of the ceasefire. He criticized continued Israeli strikes and warned the ceasefire could reach a point of no return.
25: If the ceasefire collapses and the strip spirals into another full escalation, there will be no roadmap to return to, there will be no administration to deploy, and there will be nothing left on the ground to rebuild. That would not be a setback. It would be a point of no return for everyone.
5: To the north, Defense Minister Israel Katz visited Israeli forces in southern Syria and sent a direct message to Syrian President Ahmed al-Sharaa. Katz says Israel will remain on Mount Hermon and in the security zone as long as jihadist threats to Israel remain.
26: There is daily activity here to thwart threats, to thwart the remnants of the old regime, to prevent the dangerous organization of the new regime. And the message is clear, even to the Syrian president. When you wake up in the morning in the palace in Damascus and look up at Mount Hermon and see the IDF, you know that we are here to protect our communities and our border. And this is the best message.
5: Chris Mitchell, CBN News, Jerusalem.
27: The U.S. military says international shipping lanes through the Strait of Hormuz are open following a months-long operation to remove sea mines.
28: The circumstances were challenging and dangerous to say the least, but we got the job done. Our forces meticulously and quietly cleared them of sea mine threats using a combination of Navy divers, Navy SEALs, and U.S. air power from the Army, Navy, Air Force, and Marine Corps.
27: Cooper says U.S. forces also protected commercial shipping through the strait.
28: Over the past several months, U.S. forces have assisted nearly 1,500 commercial vessels in transiting the strait by providing coordinated protection.
27: President Donald Trump says the U.S. now controls the waterway, which is putting intense pressure on Tehran.
29: The Strait of Hormuz is open. We have control and we have the blockade. Iran's not getting anything. Nothing is going through. Not one ship has gotten through.
27: Trump later declared on Truth Social, Iran is a failing nation. He added, I don't want to meet, they do. In fact, they are begging to make a deal. Tehran disputes the U.S. account, claiming it still controls the strait, and a senior Iranian security official said the issue of the Strait of Hormuz is related to ending the wars in the entire region, and in particular in Lebanon and Gaza. Meanwhile, Israel is reportedly telling Washington that a pilot security program in southern Lebanon has failed. According to Walla, Israel says the Lebanese army is failing to take action against Hezbollah. The IDF is also preparing to bolster forces in the West Bank ahead of the Jewish holiday period amid heightened tensions. And despite the regional turmoil, Aliyah is surging. More than 2,700 North Americans have immigrated to Israel this year, with over 1,000 in August alone, and more than 4,000 expected by year's end. Joshua Swanson, CBN News, Jerusalem.
5: Up next, the Muslim Brotherhood, Qatar, and American politics. Dr. Asher Small spells out the connection.
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5: This year, the U.S. designated certain chapters of the Muslim Brotherhood as terrorist organizations.
23: Our Middle East correspondent, Joshua Swanson, spoke with Dr. Charles Asher Small about what this designation means and the role Qatar has always played in the Muslim Brotherhood. Here's their conversation.
27: Your organization was influential in advancing the push for the U.S. government to designate the Muslim Brotherhood a terrorist organization.
10: Correct.
27: What came of that?
10: So we've made progress. ISGAP, the Institute for the Study of Global Antisemitism and Policy, we show the connection between the Muslim Brotherhood and the Qatari regime. So Qatar is a small country in the Middle East of about only 300,000 people, and they give more money to American universities than any other country in the world. And I think what's important for your viewers to understand is that the Qatari regime has a bayah, and in Islam, a bayah means an oath. So the regime of Qatar follows all the religious edicts, rulings, and fatwas of the Muslim Brotherhood. The Muslim Brotherhood sounds like a nice fraternal organization, but what's really important to understand is that the Brotherhood is committed to the destruction of the United States of America, the great Satan, and the destruction of Israel and the Jewish people, the little Satan.
27: What within the confines of the U.S. government does a designation like that mean?
10: So in November of 2025, we came up with a major report showing how the Muslim Brotherhood, with the help of the Qatari regime, is infiltrating American society, our higher education, our cultural institutions, our media of record, and that it's a threat. And what the administration thankfully did for the first time in the Western world is designate the Brotherhood as a terror organization, specifically their chapters in Jordan, Lebanon, Egypt, and now the Sudan. And now our researchers are working to show the connections of these entities to American individuals and entities in our country.
27: How has the Middle East news outlet Al Jazeera really influenced or furthered the Muslim Brotherhood and even this anti-Semitic agenda?
10: So that's a great question. So Al Jazeera is a very important news outlet around the world, certainly in the Arab world, but also in English and in Spanish and other languages. So Al Jazeera is owned by the Qatari regime. The Qatari regime is a mouthpiece for the Muslim Brotherhood, and they're pushing propaganda. They're revolutionizing, you know, in a way radicalizing many people around the world to hate America, to hate democracy. And yet they function in our country, in the United States. In Qatar, there's a media city, there's a media center where now they have agreements with CNN, with the BBC, with Northwestern University. So they're very sophisticated. It's a country of 350,000 citizens. It's one of the wealthiest, it's actually per capita the wealthiest country in the world. And they're using soft power to influence media, to influence higher education, and to inculcate people with divisive, hateful rhetoric and ideology, and it's destroying our democratic equilibrium. This is very dangerous, I'd say.
11: Last question, Dr. Small. We're seeing reports on social media influencers that are really working to cement this anti-Israel genocide in Gaza narrative within governments. We're seeing it within Hollywood and different institutions worldwide. What is your response to the social media crowd?
10: Look, social media, one of my colleagues calls it a super spreader of a virus of hatred. Mm. I think social media is out of control. I think it's radicalizing people. It's frustrating people. It's alienating people. Young people are spending so much time scrolling and getting their information from sources that are not truthful, that are not, vetted. You read George Orwell in 1984, I don't think he could have envisioned the level of disinformation and manipulation that we're experiencing today. So this is very dangerous. I think social media, a lot of it, not all of it, but a lot of it undermines important media that checks facts and presents facts and cares about the truth. Now we have apps that present videos that look so authentic, but they're lies. So there's a lot of manipulation, and people, nefarious sources like China, Russia, Iran, are using social media to manipulate Americans, to manipulate citizens in democratic countries, mm-hmm. to really undermine us. So this is a problem. So this ideology of hate is really becoming, it's entering and being normalized in our society. You have young Christians that, for the first time in many, many, many decades, are starting to question, basic truths about America, about Jews, about Israel, and this is a very dangerous path that we've seemed to have been embarked upon.
11: Yeah, if it's repeated enough times on social media, people tend to believe it. Well, Dr. Charles Astor Small, again, he is the executive director of the Institute for the Study of Global Anti-Semitism and Policy. Thank you so much for being with us.
10: Thanks for having me. Thank you.
5: Julie, I think we're going to be talking a lot about the Muslim Brotherhood. For example, Yigal Karman, he was the founder of Memory, a good friend of ours.
23: Yes.
5: And he said on their site that the Egyptian journalists criticized Abdul El-Sayed because he's supported by groups like CARE and the Islamic Society of North America, Muslim Brotherhood-backed groups. And also he said that the Qatari state journalists, they said that America fought the world. The sons of Muslims and others who are quietly paving their way into the heart of the U.S., they believe that one day there'll be a Muslim president. So Muslim Brotherhood is really going to be a big issue this coming election and for the foreseeable future.
23: It certainly is. If we look back in historically, Egypt outlawed it.
5: Exactly.
23: So why would somebody else welcome it into their country, a Western country? It's based on a totally different ideology. They want to conquer the world. I don't want to live under Sharia law, and I don't think if people understood in America what that would mean for their freedom and lack of it, that they would want to either.
5: Yeah, in the extended interview that Joshua did with Dr. Small, and I think people should go to that, he also said there's a fragmentation taking place in the U.S. It's important that the Muslim Brotherhood has a 50 years. They set out a strategy. Part of their strategy is called a grand jihad. Their work in America, a kind of grand jihad, in eliminating and destroying the Western civilization from within.
23: Yeah, they're at it. They're at it. We've mm-hmm. been saying it for a long time. And they started in 1928 mm-hmm. as this social group to revive Islam when the British were in control of Egypt.
5: That's right.
23: But within 15 years or so, they were already, coming against the government, became a political thing. participated in assassinations.
1: Well, Anwar Sadat was assassinated by the Muslim Brotherhood
23: as
1: well.
23: So, you know, there you have it. Mm-hmm. Is this what you want in America?
1: Yeah. And another point that Small made in that that interview, and this is very key because we see this all over, he said they were going to use anti-Semitism as a way to fragment and weaken the United States and then destroy it. So 50 years ago, this is what they're using, anti-Semitism as a wedge inside the United States to divide the country.
23: Right. And what is anti-Semitism? It's anti-God. Mm-hmm. It's anti-God of Abraham, Isaac, and Jacob, anti-God of Yeshua the Messiah. Mm-hmm. It's against God. And, you know, they can say they're for God, but they have a different system.
1: Yeah, yeah. So I think that people need to be aware of what's happening. Dr. Small's report is excellent, and it would be a great report. Great idea for people to read that. Yeah. As well as to see this extended interview with Dr. Small.
23: That would be very, very
1: How should people pray right now?
23: I think people need to really pray that the country would return to God and that these things would be exposed. People would not be afraid to speak out against them. People would not be afraid. They would not be afraid to make laws against things like having a coup or taking over the country.
1: Right.
23: And that's how people need to pray.
1: Good idea to pray.
5: When we come back, what will it take for Israel to win? Leaders at a Jerusalem summit say the answer may be spiritual.
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1: In today's seemingly chaotic Middle East, many in Israel wondering what the path to victory could be. Our Middle East correspondent Julie Stahl reports from the recent Middle East summit where some of the speakers brought in a spiritual component.
13: After more than 2.5 years of war, a major forum discussed the military, political, and economic issues facing Israel at the Middle East summit, The Path to Victory, held in Jerusalem.
14: We believe that Israel is rising as a regional superpower, so we're here to discuss the spiritual implications of that, that Israel is finally becoming a light unto the nations and earning the admiration and the respect of the nations of the world.
13: Rabbi Tuli Weiss, founder of summit sponsor Israel 365, believes being a light to the nations includes how Israel conducts war and treats minorities.
14: Israel is waging a very moral war. Israel is also at the same time embracing immigrants from all over the world. And there is the highest levels of satisfaction and happiness here. We're doing something right.
13: Israel 365 Executive Director Rabbi Pesach Wolicki feels those thinking faith and politics should be separated are missing the point.
15: If I understand my politics through a biblical lens, then I have a more accurate view of what God is actually doing in the world. And when I read the Bible, if I take the real life world of wars and nations and issues out of it, I'm not understanding the Bible correctly.
13: Knesset member Ohad Tal says Israel reached one of the lowest points in its history on October 7th, 2023.
16: Since then, we've basically changed the Middle East completely. I think Israel has proven itself to be one of the most resilient countries in the world, having the ability and the will to fight back against our enemies.
13: Hamas held Zvika Moore's son, Eitan, hostage for just over 2 years. Terrorists abducted the Nova Festival security guard after he spent 9 hours helping injured partygoers escape. They released Eitan with the remaining hostages last year.
0: rayonot.
2: The idea that we can do the agreements with such barbaric neighbors who murder babies and rape women and burn everything and slaughter parents and children together like they did in 1929, long before the State of Israel was established, these ideas, they are no longer on the table.
13: Moore says this also includes the issue of Israeli sovereignty over biblical Judea and Samaria, also known as the West Bank.
2: This is ours. This is the Bible. Our ancestors dwelt here, walked here, lived here. We have a history that we return to our land after 2,000 years, not to fight with each other, but to build together.
13: Zionist advocate Hillel Fold's brother died saving others during a 2018 terror attack. He says two of the biggest challenges facing Israel are disunity and having a clear sense of its own narrative.
3: Our enemies are masters at narratives. They have the best story in the world. Now, the story is a lie, obviously, but you're oppressing us, free Palestine, when in reality, there's never been a better story than the story of the Jewish people. We just don't tell it.
13: Since October 7th, Yishai Fleischer sees Israel as a much stronger fighting force. While being more cohesive and not believing that giving away land will bring peace, the Jewish state still faces challenges.
4: We got to roll back the bad ideas of the 90s and the 2000s, the Oslo Accords, and we're moving towards conservatism, family, Bible.
13: And then comes what these leaders believe could be their path to victory.
3: We have to own who we are. We are a source of real light, not in a I'm better than anyone else, in a way that our value system preserves things that are today considered taboo in the Western world.
4: The most important thing for everybody on our side, on the good side, is to just hold on. Teach your kids the Bible, keep making business deals with Israel, come to Jerusalem, send your kids to Jerusalem, and don't overstress it. You can't stop this birth rate, you can't stop this ingathering, you can't stop a third temple from being in Jerusalem.
16: Well, that the victory goes by us going back to our sources, to our roots, to our identity, realizing who we are, why God brought us back from the four corners of the world, back to our homeland. And I think when we will realize who we are, what is our purpose, what is our mission in this world, I think we will be able to achieve unimaginable victory on all the fronts.
13: Julie Stahl, CBN News, Jerusalem.
5: Still ahead, when present meets past, an accidental archaeological discovery at the site of ancient Jerusalem.
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1: Jerusalem is a city where the biblical past surfaces in unexpected circumstances. That happened recently in Silwan, when Israeli border police were summoned to deal with a feud between two Arab families turned violent.
23: There they made an accidental discovery connecting modern-day Jerusalem with its ancient biblical roots. CBN's Raj Nair talked to an Israeli tour guide, Yoav Rotem, to find out what was found and why this location matters. Take a look.
0: Raj, shalom. This area where it was found is the neighborhood of Silwan, which is located right above where the city of David used to be. For whoever visited Jerusalem knows that there's some parts that are excavated, but some parts or many parts of the neighborhood are inhabited, mostly by local Arabs, Muslims, majority of them. The neighborhood is built on actually the hill, what we call the Eastern Hill of Jerusalem, but also across the

0: And what they found is a cave, a burial cave. We know it's a burial cave because exactly the way it was built, hundreds, if not thousands of those were found around Jerusalem. And we know exactly the time of this kind of this style of caves because this is architecturally fit to the time of the Second Temple, mostly to the time of the end of the Second Temple, the first century, which is the time of Jesus, which is super interesting for us.
1: So when they find this tomb, again, you said sort of around the time of Jesus, what signifies that this is a temple, or sorry, a tomb around the time of Jesus? What would tombs have looked like in the first century?
0: Very, very good question, because most of people would be buried in the ground, but people who had property or money would have a cave. Usually a family cave, not just the family, mother, father, and kids. We're talking about maybe the whole tribe. And it will be a long use of this cave because we're talking about generations. The cave will be with probably a few rooms, and each room will have a lower floor, and around it, it will have niches. Actually, can be seen in the pictures they reported, the police put there, while they said also findings were found inside. You can see one of the niches with the arch. We see this in the Church of the Holy Sepulchre behind the tomb, the traditional tomb of Jesus. There is a tomb from the same period of time, which you go in and you see the remains of these niches in Hebrew, kuchim, kuch, where the body will be put in and the tomb will be closed. And a year later, the people, the family will come and collect the bones into an ossuary. They found also ossuaries, which are boxes of stones that the bones will be kept in them. So the same, this is the style of caves that we find all around Jerusalem, dated to the second, to the first century AD, basically the time of King Herod or the end of the time of King Herod and the time of the Second Temple.
2: Another fascinating story here in Jerusalem. Well, that's all for this edition of Jerusalem Dateline. Thanks for joining us. And remember to follow Jerusalem Dateline on social media. And please keep praying for wisdom for our leaders, President Trump and Prime Minister Netanyahu.
3: Pray also for the protection of Israel and for the peace of Jerusalem. 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I'm Julie Stahl.
2: And I'm Chris Mitchell. 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
6: We also had members who fought in the war to fight for the cause of liberty.
7: Making sure that army is staffed and supplied. And he's able to identify British intelligence agents and send that information on to Washington. After they've served in the army, they look forward to a government which gives to bigotry no sanction, to persecution no assistance.
8: Washington's words are powerful because they express an idea of a world that's different from the one everybody grew up in.
9: This ideal of religious freedom is going to be part of the government, but is it really meant for everyone?
7: Is this going to be a place where you can be free to say what you want about God

0: Well, welcome to America Living Today. I'm Gordon Robertson.
1: Hey, everyone, and I'm Ashley Key, just 21 months old and in the ICU. The Watsons' baby girl had fallen into a pond.
0: And they didn't know if she was alive or dead. All they knew was that she desperately needed urgent prayers.
2: Dixie County 911.
3: A panicked, scared teenager calling for help.
2: My sister fell in a pond.
3: The caller was 17-year-old Destiny Watson. Moments earlier,

0: Earlier, she discovered her 21-month-old sister, Nyla, face down in the water.
1: Her body was cold and white stuff just running all out of her nose. It looked like there was no coming back.
0: Clutching Nyla's lifeless body, Destiny ran to the house, calling out for her older sister, Chloe.
2: I was shocked. I tried to speak to the police, but I couldn't. Destiny had to.
0: Nyla wasn't breathing, and they couldn't find a pulse. For several minutes, the 911 operator guided Destiny and Chloe through CPR. Then, finally...
3: Oh, she's breathing! She's breathing! Guys, she's breathing, but barely.
0: When paramedics arrived moments later, the frightened teenagers called their parents, Tabree and Dwayne, at work.
4: I don't think I really knew how to feel. It really hit me like, whoa, this is unthinkable. This is unthinkable.
0: Nyla had to be airlifted to University of Florida Health Chance Hospital in Gainesville, Florida. On the drive there, Tabree and Dwayne tried to make sense of what happened.
5: All I basically was able to do was just kept repeating, by his stripes, Nyla, you're healed.
4: I didn't know how to pray. I didn't have words. All I know is I need Jesus, but I don't know what to say to him right now.
0: Nyla was taken to the pediatric ICU, still unconscious and on life support. When Dwayne and Tabree walked in, the staff surrounding their baby girl stepped away.
4: Nobody was saying anything. And in my mind, I'm thinking, is she alive? But I didn't want to ask anybody that. I didn't want to say that out of my mouth.
5: What I saw was my baby, you know. I saw my baby girl, and she was just lying there motionless. Part of me was still kind of in disbelief.
4: And I just said, you will live and you will not die in the name of Jesus. Not really knowing where she was, but wanting to believe that God would heal my baby.
0: After hours of testing, a doctor brought news. Nyla had suffered an anoxic brain injury. She was in a deep coma and showed almost no brain activity. They also said it was unlikely Nyla would ever wake up. Even if she did, she would be in a vegetative state.
5: Basically, we were told she was dead at that point.
4: I literally started screaming, no. She cannot tell me that. She cannot tell me that. God, you gave me this child. Like, no, I cannot be told this.
5: I didn't want to accept that and wasn't going to accept it. And again, I just immediately just continued praying.
0: By then, dozens of friends, pastors, and family members packed the waiting room, praying with Nyla's family for a miracle.
5: By his stripes, she is healed. I just continue to repeat that over and over and over again.
4: They're telling me there's nothing else they can do for my baby, but I know who can. I have to stand on the word of God and not their word. It really didn't matter what they said.
0: Later that afternoon, Tabree was in Nyla's room with medical staff when suddenly...
4: Nyla J. just jumped. Her body just kind of... jerked out of nowhere. God was sending us a message that she was going to be okay.
0: Doctors cautioned that it could be simply a nerve reaction and they shouldn't get their hopes up. In the coming hours, though, the movements increased. Suspecting Nyla was having seizures, doctors put her under sedation and continued to monitor her through the night. The next day, they had seen no evidence of seizures, and even under sedation, Nyla's body continued to move and respond.
4: And by this point, I'm like laughing with God. I'm like, you are so cool. He's just showing us that she's okay.
0: One of Nyla's doctors agreed.
4: She's like, what we witness is truly a miracle. The fact that she's moving is a miracle.
0: Later that day, Nyla's heart and lungs were functioning on their own, and doctors were able to take her off life support. They also brought Nyla out of sedation. When she woke up...
6: My sweet baby Nyla, who just 2 days ago was basically pronounced dead. But God.
4: She went from lifeless to no sedative being able to stop her from moving. She was ready to get up.
0: As Nyla continued to recover, an MRI confirmed she had no brain damage. Then, on New Year's Eve, 4 days after her brush with death, Nyla was cleared to go home.
5: I was just overjoyed. That was one of the happiest moments of my life.
0: Today, Nyla shows no effects from the trauma. And for her family, the events of that week showed them firsthand the goodness and mercy of God.
2: I really had doubts about God, but after her incident, I would never again doubt that God exists.
4: I know that I serve a big God who is real and He answers. And so we just can't wait to see, you know, what God does with the rest of her life.
7: Thank you, Jesus.
8: That's right.
9: Thank I hope you, that Jesus. Story encourages you yeah. and gets you to that same point of belief that God is very much alive. Mm-hmm. He's very active in the world today, and He's only a prayer away. In times of great trouble, realize He can be your ever-present help in time of need.
10: Absolutely. I love that story, and I love that the mom documented so much, but that video where she's holding Nyla in her arms and she said just 2 days ago this baby girl was pronounced dead, and here she is alive and well, and her mom said, but God, nothing is impossible for our Heavenly Father. It's just amazing, and I'm so grateful.
9: They kept praying a particular prayer, that by His stripes we're healed. And let's find out in the Bible where that's from. It's from Isaiah chapter 53. But He was wounded for our transgressions. He was bruised for our iniquities. The chastisement for our peace was upon Him. And by His stripes we are healed. So they kept praying that, by His stripes. The Apostle Peter quoted that. Isaiah 53 is called the great gospel of the Old Testament. And theologians say if we didn't have the gospel of Matthew, Mark, Luke, or John, we have the gospel of Isaiah 53 because it describes the crucifixion. It describes that He was beaten, that by His stripes we're healed, that all of our sin was laid upon the Messiah, and He took it all. And the reason He took it all is so that you and I don't have to. And when you get that, it's the greatest news you can ever give to somebody. You don't have to go through this illness. You don't have to suffer consequences for sin. You can have peace with God. And when you have peace with God, you can enter into heaven right here on earth. You can see miracles. You don't have to wait for a sweet by and by. You can have it right now.
10: Amen. And I'm also reminded, I know you love to quote this scripture. I think it's Psalm 103. And that's when, you know, he died for the forgiveness of our sins and to heal us from all infirmity, iniquities and infirmities. And I think sometimes...
9: And don't forget, He renews your youth.
10: Amen. Yes.
9: Especially for me.
10: No, but I just think it's important to know. I think you're not grasping the full gospel when you recognize and you realize that Jesus died on the cross, yes, for our sins, but also to heal us. He is a healer. What He did in the Bible, He is still doing today. We saw that in this testimony. We're going to see it in another testimony. And I just pray and hope that that encourages you guys to believe.
9: The reason is Jesus is the same yesterday, today, and forever.
10: Yes.
9: We talk a lot about us going to heaven, and let's receive Jesus so we can go to heaven. Turn that around. Jesus came that we might have the kingdom of God here on earth, that we could have heaven right here and now. That's why He told us in the Lord's Prayer, pray this, thy kingdom come, thy will be done on earth as it is in heaven. Right now, you can have that taste of heaven. Imagine, is there anybody sick in heaven? Is that even possible? And you automatically come back with, well, no, nobody's sick in heaven. Anybody poor in heaven? Anybody lonely in heaven? Anybody with mental illness in heaven? The reason is, in the kingdom of God, under His rule, His dominion, all of that is illegal. It's just not allowed to happen. We get the wonderful privilege to pray that down. So our Father, who art in heaven, holy is your name. Your kingdom, your will, your dominion, come. Your will be done on earth as it is in heaven. And when you pray that with authority and belief, just as they did, that emergency belief that comes when you have no other place to go, you've got to get God, you've got to get him right now. When you pray that, you will get the same results of what you just saw. All you have to do is believe. We want to encourage you with believing. That's why we show these testimonies. That's why we talk the scriptures. I believe that when you follow the same things that people have done that have received miracles, you'll get the same result. All because scripture says that. All the promises of God are yes and amen for those who are in Christ Jesus. I want all the promises, and I hope you do too. To encourage your faith, we have a magazine. It's called Miracle Living Today. 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
10: Yes and amen. All right, everyone. Well, up next, a young woman was overseas when she got into a terrible accident. Her parents hopped on a plane praying the whole way. Hear why they say the Holy Spirit was guiding them throughout the entire ordeal and see what saved their daughter's life. Plus, Gordon and I will be praying for you coming up.
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8: It was so intense with the sinus pressure that it was to the point where my jaws were even hurting from coughing so intensely. It was a battle. It really was. He kept saying to me, this too will pass. So I just stand up and say, I'm waiting on you, Lord. I just kept confessing, God is my healer. He is my healer. They were to the section where they were talking about people receiving healings. They were going to pray for anyone who was sick.
9: Now, there's someone, you heard the report about sinus conditions, and you're saying, please say sinus conditions. So for you, I'm saying sinus condition. All of that inflammation, everything that seems to be swollen and closed up, open now in Jesus' name.
8: I jumped up, and my spirit just kind of leaped, and I said, that's for me, Lord, that's it. You think maybe he's not mindful of those things, but he's mindful of everything. He's just faithful, and he is our healer.
11: It was alarming how much I was vomiting.
12: It was a condition called acute tubular necrosis.
11: They kept saying septic, septic. I think she's getting septic.
13: They sent this lady in to prepare us for a lifetime of dialysis. And this medicine was going to destroy every dream my girl could possibly have.
11: Thousands and thousands, literally around the world, were praying for her. Mom runs out into the hallway and she's like, he just told me he canceled your surgery. He was like, your kidney biopsy came back completely clean. I stood up on my hospital bed with my IV bag, just we were hugging and screaming. It was like just the biggest celebration.
12: I know there were a lot of people praying for her. I think those prayers were answered.
11: I am beyond thankful that I have been singing nonstop. Prayers work, they work. Ask people to pray for you and like really believe that anything is possible.
10: Maggie Swanson is an iron woman. She's a top finisher of three grueling triathlons. It's an incredible feat for anyone, but for Maggie, it's downright miraculous because just a few years ago, she was in a coma in the ICU fighting for her life.
14: Exchange student Maggie Swanson always loved her morning runs through the streets of Seville, Spain. This one almost cost her her life. Maggie was crossing a street when a bus, traveling 37 miles per hour, hit her, throwing her 80 feet. 7 hours later, and over 4,000 miles away in Minnesota, Tad Weiss got the phone call at work that his 19-year-old daughter was in the hospital fighting for her life.
15: Our wife just got turned upside down in a matter of moments with one phone call.
14: Tad immediately called his wife, Wendy.
16: It was almost like an out-of-body experience. Packed the bags, grabbed the passports, made my way to Tad's office, picked him up, got to the airport, and I know that that was the Holy Spirit that was guiding me.
14: Wendy and Tad say despite full flights, God paved the way for them to get last-minute tickets to Spain. They spent most of the journey praying.
15: Praying to God during that time was probably the only thing that we felt we could do that made a difference.
16: Maggie was a believer in Jesus Christ, and if the Lord chose not to save her life, we knew that she would go to heaven.
14: In Seville, they rushed to the hospital, where they found Maggie in the ICU in a medically induced coma. It had been 25 hours since the accident.
15: We were in shock. Due to all the swelling from the accident, it just didn't even look like Maggie.
16: Those first moments of seeing Maggie, we just knew we had a long battle ahead of us.
14: Through translators, they learned that Maggie suffered a traumatic brain injury, pelvic fracture, and broken ribs. Their main concern was the possibility of her brain swelling. The first 72 hours were critical.
16: They never told us that she would live or that they had assurance that she would live. And so we went through the first 4 days wondering at any moment whether or not we would hear from the hospital that she had taken a turn for the worse and we would be called in to say goodbye to her.
14: Now it was a waiting game. Tad and Wendy spent every moment they could at Maggie's bedside. After a week, Maggie was stable enough for surgery to repair her fractured pelvis. While doctors assured them Maggie would live, they couldn't predict what her future would hold.
16: What if she is no longer able to speak clearly or hold a job? Or would she be able to be an adult who is able to earn an income and get married and have a family? All of those thoughts race through your mind.
14: By then, Tad had set up a Caring Bridge page to post updates on Maggie. Prayers and encouragement came pouring in.
15: People that came alongside of us were such a part of this story and such a big part of Maggie's recovery, and we just can't thank them enough.
14: By the end of 3 weeks, Maggie had been brought out of her coma and was stable enough to fly home. Psychiatrist and brain trauma specialist Dr. Bob Sevenick was on the team that took over Maggie's care in Minneapolis.
17: When I first saw her, she was quite cognitively impaired. She was semi-awake, and she was answering yes-no questions inconsistently, even fairly simple questions. People that have traumatic brain injuries often have ongoing difficulties with walking, with moving, with coordination, all those sorts of things.
14: However, Maggie would begin defying the odds, making great strides in physical therapy, and on August 7th, she was up and walking.
16: She stood up out of that wheelchair, and we walked her out of the hospital, and it was just the most beautiful thing.
10: It felt so freeing to walk after I'd been sitting around for months.
14: Although she was improving physically, Maggie's emotional and mental healing took longer.
10: I just couldn't join my friends with a lot of things. And I found that that was very isolating and very confusing. That led to me asking God a lot of questions of, why is this happening to me? Why am I alone? It was a very isolating time. I was wondering why God had taken my running, my academics, my social life, my ability to really do anything, to be a normal student. Romans 8:28 was a real encouragement during this time. God works all things for the good of those who love him, who are called according to his will.
14: Those words would come true. That fall, with therapy, hard work, and a lot of prayer, Maggie returned to college and was soon running again. A year after the accident, Maggie was back in Spain as an exchange student. In May of 2016, she graduated from college on time.
17: The accident was quite severe, and I think it surprised a lot of the providers, the medical professionals, both in Spain and here, how rapid her recovery was and how well she did, considering the injuries that she sustained.
14: Married in 2019, Maggie went on to accomplish even more. Since then, she has competed in 3 Ironman triathlons. In 2023, she placed 100 out of 2,000 women. As in everything, she gives God the glory.
15: It's just amazing what God has done in her life, how she can use her story to help others learn about Jesus and about God and how he can take the worst of events and turn them into incredible blessings.
16: Be in the Word, know the Lord Jesus in such a way that you can stand on his foundation of truth when the storm comes.
18: I'm grateful that the accident happened and that he did turn what was initially meant for evil to something beautiful, and all the things that happened to me, God did mean it for good, and God brought so much good from it. Keep the faith that God is with you and that God wants the best for you.
10: Keep the faith that you can trust God and he wants the best for you. I know that sometimes when we experience just the woes of life, and all of us go through so many different things throughout our lifetime, it's hard to believe that God wants the best for you or even has the best for you. But here's a promise from Romans 8:28, and Maggie actually quoted this when she was wrestling in her own heart of why? Why did this happen, God? Why did you allow this to happen? And this is something that she came to the revelation of. This is Romans 8:28. And we know that in all things, God works for the good of those who love him and who have been called according to his purpose. That is a scripture. That is a promise that you can hold on to for yourself in your own life, whatever you're going through. God is going to work it together for something good. And I know sometimes situations are so bleak. In the moment, you might not see that, but hold on to this promise because it is true. Here Maggie is, she's competing in 3 triathlons, not just one, but 3. And she's declaring that, you know, though the enemy might have meant this for evil, God intended it for good. And that's also scripture. We can hold on to that. God has intended it for good and for the saving of many lives. Hold on to that promise today. God is good and he has good things for you. Yeah. Amen.
9: Yes. Amen. unpacking that scripture.
10: Yeah.
9: Because there's a whole ton of theology in that one. You know, how key is it to continue to love God in the middle of difficult circumstances? So often when we get into them, if you're like me, you want to complain.
10: If you're human.
9: and you want to get on your little pity party and, you know, nobody knows the trouble I've seen and all of that. And then you get into that argumentative, why God? Mm. You know, why did this happen?
10: Yeah.
9: You know, I'm trying to live for you. And, you know, you kind of avoid the scripture, in this world, you'll have tribulation.
10: True.
9: But be of good cheer, for I have overcome the world. You know, we never get past the, but be of good cheer. What are you talking about? How can I be in good cheer when I'm in all this tribulation? Bad things have happened to me. But it's the key to the verse. If you continue your love for God and you understand that I'm in a fallen world, this isn't what God intended. What he intended is to invade it. He came from heaven to fix it. This is the whole purpose of Jesus. The whole purpose of God in my life is to fix the trouble. So in this world, you'll have trouble, but be of good cheer, for I have overcome the world. Mm-hmm. And in that, you break through to the miracle by saying, I'm going to continue to love God in the middle of my difficult circumstance, because I know the deliverance is coming. I know the healing. I know the dawn always follows the darkest part of the night. I know it's just around the corner. All I have to do is wait for it. And why? Because I love God and I'm called according to his purpose. Yeah. That's another piece of theology mm-hmm. that a lot of people have trouble with, because you go, well, I don't know. Am I called?
10: If you're a believer, yes, you are.
9: How do you know?
10: Because you have the saving knowledge of Jesus Christ in your heart. If you are a believer, you have been saved, sanctified, redeemed. You're called. You're a part of the kingdom. Yeah, right. You're called. Yeah.
9: Here's the key to that. You get to raise your hand and say, here. You know, for God so loved the world that he gave his only begotten son, that whosoever believes in him would not perish but have everlasting life. It's strange. It's one of these theological conundrums that you get to say, I'm a whosoever, and that in that you get to be one of the called out ones that this scripture works for. You love God and you're called according to his purpose because you said, yes, I want to believe in Jesus. We're going to pray right now. Follow those same steps and say, God, I love you. I know you've got my deliverance, my healing, my salvation is just around the corner. I know I'm called according to your purpose. You're going to work this together for my good. Lord God Almighty, we come to you. We come to you standing on the word and standing on your wonderful promise, standing that you are the same yesterday, today, and forever, that you came as the Prince of Peace. And so we ask now that you would give peace to our hearts. We rejoice and are of good cheer because you have overcome the world. You've already overcome my disease. You've already overcome. You've made the way forward. I receive it now in Jesus' name. Ashley, God's given you some.
10: Yeah, I believe somebody is, I'm not sure if you're in the hospital or at home, but you've had a bad accident. It's not a brain injury, but it is a leg injury, and it's your right leg, and you're in a cast, you're in a wheelchair, you're not able to walk. It's just been a very dark and bleak journey. And I just believe that God is speaking directly to you, and he's saying, I am healing you. I am with you. The victory is yours. You are an overcomer through me. You're going to be able to walk and have a normal life again. God is healing you right now in the name of Jesus. Just receive it right
9: now.
10: Somebody
9: else with a crush injury to your right jaw, your broken bones in it, God's going to knit it all together again in Jesus' name. Amen. If you've been healed, let us know. Call us. Here's a word. You are the God of great wonders. You demonstrate your awesome power.
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0: 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If approved, let us do the work. As a Christian publisher, we review and publish all categories of books from authors just like you. It doesn't necessarily have to be Bible-based or even with a Christian theme. We're here for the author, any author, who wants to work with a moral, upstanding, and ethical company and wants to be treated as we all should be. If your book is accepted by us, you'll get the white glove treatment from day one. We understand that your labor for the written word is more than a book. It's unique, personal, and was likely written with a dutiful higher purpose to spread the word. We are looking to publish books with positive content in all genres. This is why we partner with our authors to provide them freedom and flexibility to write what they feel. Interested in learning more? Well, besides watching this, you can call the number on your screen today and we'll send you a free publishing kit that will provide you tips on what to expect and how the publishing process works. Call now!
1: Many authors often wonder what the phrase self-publishing really means. Well, not too long ago, the only way for an author to get their work published was to beg one of the large New York publishing houses to look at their work. The success rate was not great. Most publishing houses would reject your manuscript, shred it, and fail to respond to you. These large New York publishing houses held all of the cards. Without their clout and connections, an author could never get their book into bookstores. Luckily, Amazon and Apple, as well as new technology called print on demand, leveled that playing field and took away the iron-fisted grip the New York publishing houses held on the industry. Unlike the old days, now any author who has written a book can decide for themselves whether to publish that book or not. No more begging and pleading with publishing houses that would treat you rudely. 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Any author is free to submit their manuscript to Christian Faith Publishing. We'll give every manuscript fair attention and the review that it deserves. We may not accept your manuscript, especially if it does not align with our Christian values, but we do promise to review it and notify you regarding our decision.
0: In the next few minutes, you're going to meet authors just like you who have published their books with Christian Faith Publishing. You'll also learn about the publishing process and how we help our authors complete their publishing journey successfully. That's right. You'll get an insider's look at the path each of these authors took, why they did it, and ultimately their experience in working with us, from editing, copywriting, to cover design, illustrations, and getting their books sold. You'll learn from them how they achieved their success and tips for how you can accomplish the same thing. You don't have to believe me. Let's hear from these Christian Faith authors.
2: My inspiration for this book was when I was six, I couldn't read. So I wanted to give a six-year-old a chance to read a book that they may learn to like to read. The best thing about Christian Faith Publishing is they care about my book. I described on my portal how my cover should look. I described it how, and they did exactly how I described it. It was exactly how I described it. It was just, they're so talented. They can do anything. We're all writers, but until you're, I think once you get published, I guess, then you're an author, but we're all writers in our own way.
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0: Interesting, right? There's a lot to do, but you've done the hard work. Just listen to this author.
7: I was really happy about publishing my first book by seeing my work that I've been working on for a culmination of years finally to completion and being published. I was on a faithful journey, and Christian Faith Publishing met the core values that I was looking for. I think that they're very grounded and rooted in Christian faith. Their principles show that throughout their work. They had a good revenue share model. I felt it was fair. After publishing my book, I really felt like I had achieve the goals that I set out to do. I, by trade, am an artist, so I am a content creator. I'm a survivor, so I got my inspiration off my own story, a story of survival and tenacity, but also a story that would bring me back to my core roots. That story supports my work forever, and it's, as someone best said to me, it's like my shadow in the wind.
0: Here's something you should know. Did you know that in the most recent year for which full figures are available, over 675 million print books were sold in the U.S.? That's more than two books for every man, woman, and child in the U.S. per year. Amazing! Remember, if you're ready with a manuscript and want to discover if your book will be accepted by us to be published, the first step is to call us for a free publishing kit. Did you know that CFP handles the editing, page design and layout, cover design, distribution, promotion, and royalty management for your book? We do it all for you. But first, you have to submit your manuscript for our peer review of your book. If it's accepted, we do the rest. But what do all of these services mean to you? Take a deeper look at how we take editing, cover design, promotion, and royalties seriously at Christian Faith Publishing. Let's watch and listen to some of the details that make CFP the publisher of choice for most Christian authors across the country. First, there's the copy editing process. Take a look.
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1: 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The cover design often distinguishes an amateur from a professional. Professional writers typically recognize that the creation of the manuscript usually serves them, but the crafting of the cover serves their audience, and that is perfectly fine. As an author, you probably don't have all the skills needed to create a great book inside and out. 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A book is created more times than not to create an emotional experience for readers, and therefore the cover needs to create that same emotional experience visually that will delight, move, engage, and perhaps even elevate your readers. Our designers work with our editors in order to gain knowledge of the plot of your book, the tone of the writing, in order to get as much detail as possible so your cover design matches your book's content. In speaking with children's book authors, one of the most common questions is regarding illustrations. And that's great because it's one of the most important aspects of a children's book. I cannot emphasize enough how important a great illustration concept and illustrator are to a book's success. Again, at this time, you have no clue how many books you're going to sell, and neither do we. It's obviously an impossible question to answer at this stage, but what I can tell you is that your book's cover and illustrations play a critical role in the book's overall success. Just think about it. You have a mere few seconds to grab someone's attention. Illustrations and images are seen first, before text, so it is important to have high-quality illustrations that convey the story and grab onlookers' attention as your book sits in a sea of competition. Custom illustrations boost your book's identity with your personality. The goal here is to be creative, be unique, be original, and put forth the best product you can. Remember, your name is on the cover. Take as much pride in what it looks like as you did writing it. The great news is that every author publishing with Christian Faith Publishing who needs illustrations will work with one of our many talented illustrators to bring their story to life. 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Our illustrators meet a wide variety of styles, and our process is layered and detailed in order to assure the author's satisfaction. If you decide to partner with Christian Faith Publishing, you will receive a sample illustration to be sure you're happy with the overall style and technique of the illustrator. After you have approved your sample, your illustrator will create a black and white storyboard for you to review. 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Just like a manuscript, illustration development is extremely important. We want you to be sure that characters and scenes match along with the storyline. Once you have approved your storyboard, the final step is full colorization. This is the most rewarding step because these professional illustrators bring the book to life. Overall, Christian Faith Publishing walks hand in hand with you through the process. We painstakingly pay attention to every detail, leave no stone unturned in order to deliver the absolute best illustrations for you and your manuscript.
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2: I really want to thank Christian Faith Publishing Company for publishing my book, giving me this platform to tell my story of how God is working through people and for redemption. That's what the story is about, redemption. So thank you for doing that for me. After I published my book, I felt relieved that I have accomplished something. I set a goal, put it on my vision board, and I did it with God's help.
0: Perhaps the smartest decision these authors made was to contact CFP. We take all authors through the publishing process, from the infancy of editing to copywriting, securing ISBN numbers, creating illustrations, production, sales, and distribution, along with the promotion of your book. And you have 100% ownership of your book. Christian Faith helps all authors and has its own who's who of authors that have published with us too. From Veronica Campbell Brown, Olympic sprinter and winner of 8 Olympic medals and 5 world titles, along with Creflo Dollar, a world-renowned Bible teacher, best-selling author and speaker with hundreds of books, CDs, and DVDs in distribution worldwide. His award-winning television show, Changing Your World, is broadcast across 6 continents. So many others have published with CFP, including Dr. Carol Swain, who along with Steve Fiesel wrote Abduction. But all of our authors took the first step by requesting a free publishing kit. You can too. Call the number here and we'll rush one out to you. Here's an interesting publishing fact. Did you know that the global book printing market is anticipated to reach values of around $49 billion by 2024? So right now, I want to give you an inside peek into the inner workings of Christian Faith Publishing to let you have an inside look of how we publish books every day for authors just like you. Discover how hard our family of dedicated publishers, coordinators, editors, designers, layout artists, royalty experts, and more work for you when you become an author with us. Remember, our publishing coordinators will walk you through all of these steps, like we do for every author that publishes with us. Take a peek.
8: 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Upon first receiving your manuscript, our editing department will thoroughly review your work and make all necessary changes, which will then be presented to you for approval. After editing, our page designers will format your manuscript to the preferred size so that the interior of the book will be ready for print and ebook distribution. The next and perhaps most exciting step is the custom design of your cover. Based on your input, we will create an irresistible book cover to attract the attention of your target audience. Thousands of press releases will also be distributed to make the public more aware of the newly released book and to further attract media attention. These are just a few of the many intricacies we manage on behalf of our authors when bringing a new title to market. We hope you can visit us soon. May God bless you.
0: Incredible, right? 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
9: Oh, it was amazing from start to finish. It was just organized. Everything was laid out. I knew exactly what was expected of me at every point. And you knew where your book was in the publishing process at every point too. So that was awesome. And we, Christian Faith Publishing gives you your own publication specialist. And I could not have had a better person. I don't even remember a time when I called her and she didn't pick up. It was just like a great connection from start to finish, easy process, highly, highly recommend Christian Faith for this.
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1: 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The current market share is about 50-50, with half of all book purchasers still preferring old-fashioned hard copy books and the other half preferring ebooks to read on their digital devices like iPads, Kindles, and Nooks. Ebook distribution and finance is actually quite simple. The hard copy version of your books is converted into an ebook for each of the various ebook platforms. The Kindle for Amazon, the iPad and iPhone for Apple, and the Nook for Barnes & Noble. 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And purchasers simply click a button to have the book delivered instantly to their device. Hard copy distribution and finance is equally as simple. The largest wholesale distributor of books in the world is a company known as Ingram. Ingram also has a specialty Christian subsidiary known as Spring Arbor. Christian Faith Publishing is a member of the Ingram and Spring Arbor network, thus we have the ability to sell our authors hard copy books through the entire network, which includes essentially all big and small bookstores throughout North America, as well as through Amazon's worldwide print distribution marketplace. So once we list one of the author's books in the Ingram and Spring Arbor catalog, that book is essentially available at any bookstore in North America and through Amazon around the world. It is up to each individual bookstore as to whether they will carry your book in stock or instead make it available for order. But one thing is for sure, your book will be available everywhere.
0: The simple truth is that you, as the author, need to be involved in selling your book. You need to go to book signings, use social media, or your friends to help. However, at Christian Faith, we will help you with promotions and press releases. Here's how.
1: There are several ways in which Christian Faith Publishing promotes and publicizes the new books of our authors to the masses. When thinking about how to get the word out about a new book, it's important to remember that new books are promoted. They're not advertised. This is an important distinction. You rarely, if ever, see an advertisement for a new book. Just think back. Have you ever seen an

0: 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Here at Christian Faith Publishing, we have a large staff of in-house dedicated press release writers who specialize in writing press releases that will get picked up and published by local and national print and web media. Each press release is submitted to hundreds, if not thousands, of media outlets and contains a story about the author, the book itself, and the many outlets through which the book can be purchased. When a particular media outlet publishes one of our press releases, the goal is to drive readers of the article to purchase the book being written about. A successful press release campaign is a key element to publishing a new book. In the end, though, the success of any new book depends not just upon the efforts that we put into it as your publisher, but also the efforts that you as the author put into it. No one is a better cheerleader for your book than you. Your hard work combined with our efforts form the perfect partnership needed to give any new book a chance.
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3: We also had members who fought in the war to fight for the cause of liberty.
4: Making sure that army is staffed and supplied. He's able to identify British intelligence agents and send that information on to Washington. After they've served in the army, they look forward to a government which gives to bigotry no sanction, to persecution no assistance.
5: Washington's words are powerful because they express an idea of a world that's different from the one everybody grew up in.
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4: Is this going to be a place where you can be free to say what you want about God?
7: I believe the time has come to begin a battle of annihilation.
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20: Superthotics have been a game changer for me. 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
21: And also standing, I don't feel the pressure anymore. 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
13: And today, we'll prove it. A clinic

0: The clinical study was conducted by world-renowned doctors, and the results have just been released. They show that 100% of subjects reported relief from foot pain, ankle pain, knee pain, and hip pain, and 96% reported relief from back pain. Results also show they will help improve your balance.
1: I can't imagine not having these in my shoes. 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
6: All right. Thank you. Thank you, everybody. Welcome. I'm Dr. Steve Salvatore, and we're coming to you from Central Park, right in the middle of New York City, where everybody is always on the move. Today, we're talking about the most unappreciated part of our body, our feet. So how many of you suffer from foot pain? Raise your hands. Almost all of you, right? Well, it's no wonder with all the punishment our feet take. 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I could not be standing here without pain if I did not have Superthotics in my shoes. But you don't have to take my word for it. We're here in New York City for a reason. We wanted to put Superthotics to the test with the most skeptical and mobile people in the world.
7: My name is Joseph Scotto. I am a social worker. I get around mainly by subways and walking, and I wear shoes for style, not comfort. I am not going to wear orthopedic shoes. They're just not fashionable. I also live in a 3-flight walk-up, and I have a duplex, so more steps. My feet ache. My back is always in pain. I started using Superthotics. They feel extremely comfortable. Wearing the Superthotics have definitely alleviated all of the pain in my feet and my back. I particularly think it's great that it took something so small. It doesn't involve medication. You shouldn't settle for being in pain, and now I don't have to anymore.
8: My name is Michelle Cromer. I'm a New York City public school teacher. My classroom is on the 3rd floor. We have what we call teacher shoes that we put on to try to be comfortable. And even my teacher shoes were feeling uncomfortable. Foot fatigue, my arch would be achy. When your feet hurt, it seems like everything hurts. When I first took the Superthotics out of the package, I was like, these are so thin. Like, what is this? So I put it in my shoe and it worked. I didn't have that tingling in my heel and my feet didn't feel tired. Some days I would put them in my teacher shoes. Some days I would put them in like boots. I put them in all of my shoes, even my church shoes. I was even telling my teacher friends about it. And they were like, does this really work? I was like, yes, they really work. Superthotics are a lifesaver for my career.
9: I'm Sandy Natelli. I'm a stay-at-home mom. 3 years ago, I broke my left foot. Ever since then, I have pain. I've been trying every over-the-counter product, shoe inserts and cushions, and they don't make a difference. So I tried the Superthotic. I was very skeptical because nothing had worked. When it actually worked and there was no pain, I was shocked. I thought the pain, the swelling, was something I was just going to have to live with. I took them out of my shoes and I put them in my slippers. Yeah, my fluffy slippers were more comfortable with this. Superthotics are amazing. They enable you to have a pain-free life.
6: Let's meet the two doctors who developed this pain-relieving breakthrough.
10: Dr. Bob Baravarian and Dr. Gary Briskin are founders of the University Foot and Ankle Institute in Southern California, one of the largest and most well-respected podiatric medical treatment and rehab centers in the country. But they're also foot and ankle surgeons and professors of podiatry at a prominent medical center. Now, every year, they see thousands of patients, some with very serious issues that require surgery, but most with issues that can be corrected with a doctor-prescribed orthotic.
11: If you put the foot in the ideal position, then you're going to affect it all the way up the chain. And the ankle's going to be well positioned, the knee's going to be well positioned, and the back's going to be well positioned.
6: So you guys make orthotics here in the practice, right? Tell us about that.
12: What we do is we take an impression of the foot using a plaster cast. From that impression, we'll make a positive mold. We'll actually have the orthotic fabricated on that mold so it's customized to the individual patient.
6: How expensive is something like this?
12: This can be $600 to $800. Mm-hmm. A lot of people can't afford that. Their insurance may not cover it. So this is a superthotic.
11: The goal for us was to design a system where we could offer different levels of correction, much like we do with an orthotic. You'll see the differing levels of correction that are achieved by the biodynamic inserts that we've designed. This one has a 0-degree wedge. This one has a 5-degree wedge. So depending on the level of pronation, we're able to correct the foot. Pronation is basically a collapsing of the arch, which can cause pain in the foot, the ankle, the knee and the hip. So if you take the superthotic and you put it on the foot is now well supported, the ankle is moving in a normal fashion.
12: An important part of that is what happens with the heel. With the BioLock heel cup, the heel cannot turn out as much and therefore the foot doesn't collapse.
6: So it's about as custom as you can get without getting a doctor-prescribed orthotic.
11: Exactly.
12: Yes.
11: By putting the foot in the ideal position, you decrease arch pain, bunion pain, hammer toe pain, neuroma pain, plantar fascia pain, tendonitis pain in the arch. Once you align the foot, you align the knee, align the ankle, align the hip, and align the back. It's all about supporting the foot.
12: We see thousands of people a year who have foot problems, but we became doctors to help as many people as we could. And with the superthotic, we're hoping we can help millions of people.
6: Okay, so we already met a few New Yorkers whose lives are better, more mobile, and more pain-free thanks to superthotics. But if their stories haven't convinced you to try them, this next story will.
13: My name is Angela McKee. I am 69 years old. Well, I was told by the doctor I needed to have both knees replaced. They would just hurt. I have bunions on both feet and a hammer toe. When you're hurting and you have to go out and do things or go places, I dread it because I think, oh, my feet are gonna hurt. The first time I put the superthotic in, I just felt a world of difference. My feet did not bother me at all. And my knees and my hips feel much better. This is like one of the greatest things that have happened to me lately. I was thinking about going back to salsa class. I had given up. I haven't been there in over a year.
14: I thought my salsa days were over. Thanks to superthotics, I am back on the dance floor.
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0: 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In a clinical study with 100 test subjects, 100% reported relief from foot and ankle pain, 100% reported relief from knee pain, 100% reported relief from hip pain, and 96% reported relief from back pain. Superthotics were also proven to improve balance.
1: I can't imagine not having these in my shoes. They have changed my life.
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6: 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That's not only going to allow us to continue to move and do the things that we love without aches and pains and stiffness, it's also going to improve our posture and, most importantly, our balance. Now let me demonstrate on a real person. All right, who can help me? All right, you, come on up here. What's your name?
16: Zoe,
6: nice to see you. So we're going to do a little test for your balance, right? I want you to put your hands, clasp your hands in front of you like this, right? Now, stable, hold yourself steady. I'm going to try something. If I push down, what happens to you? You fall forward, right? All right, so now step here in the Superthotics. Now I'm going to push down again, see what happens now. How does that feel?
16: Great.
15: kids.
6: Wow. All right, who else wants to give it a shot? All right, you are?
16: Tommy.
6: All right, Tommy, take a step up. Let's try this. You're pretty big. You're as big as me. Put your hands out in front. Let's see. Hold still, push down. What happens?
16: Yeah.
6: Look at that.
16: Yeah.
6: Off balance. I could do that with one finger with you. Let's try it again. One more time. Wow. All right, now step into the superthotic. See what happens. Hold your hands, same position. We'll push down.
16: Yeah,
6: look at that.
16: Solid.
6: Amazing, right? Absolutely.
17: Hi, I'm Barbara Conway Olson. I'm a retired nurse. I can feel pain in my lower back, my knees. My feet start aching. So I tried superthotics. I really couldn't believe it. It was amazing. I could wear any type of shoe now and can walk as long as I want and no pain. I feel very secure that I'm not going to lose my balance. I wear them all the time. I may be retired, but I don't sit home on the couch. That's for old people.
18: I'm Stephen Wu. I'm 68 years old. One of my joys as being a parent is teaching my daughter how to play tennis. I taught her since she was 6 years old. We still try to play at least once a week. The problem is I can't keep up with her now. My legs, my back kind of stiffens up, but I find my knee is starting to hurt now. I tried the superthotics, and it's really lessened the pain. My back is feeling better. I'm standing up straighter, and I can turn on a dime now. I feel more confident on the tennis court. I can do things that I did some 20, 30 years ago. It's a great feeling.
6: To see clinical proof that superthotics work,
10: we turn to one of the world's most renowned experts in movement, orthotic, and prosthetic science, Dr. Gerald Petrovsky. His groundbreaking work, beginning nearly 40 years ago, earned him a nomination for the Nobel Prize.
19: One of the things I'm most proud of was the development of a computer system so that people that were paralyzed could stand up and walk again.
10: Okay, so you were asked to design a month-long clinical study focusing on 100 test subjects to determine the effectiveness of superthotics on relieving pain and improving physical activity. What was your first impression when you saw them?
19: I was impressed by the fact that it was thin and yet adjustable. Most orthotics are pretty thick and clumsy.
10: Did you notice a difference as the study went on?
19: A huge difference. The pain went way, way down. At the end, I was very, very surprised at the pain reduction. It worked very well. When you talk to the people in the study, everybody was excited. They love the product. It's taken their pain away in such a brief period of time.
20: It felt great. You know, I noticed a difference immediately. Before, I had a lot of pain. After I was wearing them, I didn't have hardly any pain at all.
1: When they first handed me the superthotic, I looked at it and I thought, how am I going to wear this in my shoe? But now, after doing the study, I can't imagine not having them in my shoe. They have changed my life.
10: Getting rid of pain can be life-changing.
19: Oh, it is a life-changing event. It means a tremendous amount to be pain-free.
10: But you had some subjects who had even more remarkable results. Tell us about Stephanie.
19: Stephanie started with severe foot pain.
21: I have plantar fasciitis. It's just shooting pain in my heels. When I first put my feet down on the floor, I just feel like just that excruciating pain.
19: The plantar fascia acts as an elastic spring connecting the muscles in the heel to the toes. And the plantar fascia thickness, if it's greater than 0.4 centimeters, is considered plantar fasciitis. She started out with her plantar fascia at 0.93. 0.93 for her is extreme. Any pressure across the bottom of the foot is going to hurt.
21: When I first looked at it, I was like, wow, this seemed like such a simple product. Like, am I going to get, like, big results from it? And after wearing them, I did.
19: At the end of the study, she went to 0.33, which means that the ligament was thin again, easy to move back and forth on the bottom of the foot, and less painful.
10: That swelling went down so much, Stephanie no longer had plantar fasciitis.
19: By definition, yes. If they're less than 0.4 centimeters, then they don't have plantar fasciitis anymore.
21: I don't have any foot pain. I'm a believer. My feet feel great.
10: So let's sum up the results. Subjects with foot and ankle pain, 100% reported significant relief. And the subjects with knee pain and hip pain also 100% reported significant relief. And maybe the most remarkable thing was that 96% of the subjects with back pain reported significant relief. And all this just by putting a superthotic in your shoe.
19: It absolutely surpassed my expectations, and their balance increased.
10: How did you test balance?
19: We did a series of studies on a balance platform looking at static balance. But more importantly is dynamic balance, because when you're walking, it makes you very susceptible for falling.
10: And you test dynamic balance on this walkway?
19: The walkway isn't as simple as it looks. There's 20,000 sensors in the walkway. So every slight movement of the foot is picked up. up the time from impact, initial impact, gait speed, gait velocity, and it calculates how much air there is in gait. In the 30-day period, we had a very significant reduction in sway, therefore an increase in balance. When you start the study looking like this, when you're standing, and you end it looking like this, that's incredible.
10: There are not many orthotic makers out there that have clinical studies that show an improvement in balance. So that's almost unheard of.
19: Superorthotics is a very simple device in concept, in size, and in operation. But it can have a profound impact on the life of millions of people.
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2: 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Superthotics have absolutely changed my life. 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I know a lot of people in the business that resort to drugs. 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I'm just thrilled.
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22: 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They would do like Ouija boards and like, I mean, everything that you can think of, like occult, like they were in it. And I feel like something just like sit on me. Like I was like shaking, crying. I just called out to Jesus. From that moment, I felt like God took it and was like, I'm gonna heal you.
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0: Every year, millions of seniors will fall. The most common location for falls? The bathroom. Thousands of seniors are injured just trying to take a bath, and many of these falls are life-altering. Hospital stays and often weeks of rehab, and sometimes they'll have to move into assisted living centers or nursing homes.
1: I don't want to move into an assisted living center.
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0: 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And the average cost of assisted living, over $50,000 a year. So a walk-in tub is a very, very inexpensive alternative. Walk-in tubs are designed to be easy to get in and out of. Safety features include low thresholds, wider doors, handrails, and slip-resistant floors. 9 out of 10 seniors say they want to live in their homes as long as possible, but nearly 80% say they'll need to modify bathrooms in order to remain independent and safe.
1: Most of us want to stay in our homes as long as possible.
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5: One fall, and I could end up in the hospital or in rehab.
0: Thousands of seniors are injured just trying to take a bath, and many of these falls are life-altering. hospital stays, and often weeks of rehab. And sometimes they'll have to move into assisted living centers or nursing homes. The average cost of a nursing home is $110,000 a year and can climb to over $130,000 if you want a private room. So a walk-in tub is a very, very inexpensive alternative. Walk-in tubs are designed to be easy to get in and out of. Safety features include low thresholds, wider doors, handrails, and slip-resistant floors. 9 out of 10 seniors say they want to live in their homes as long as possible, but nearly 80% say they'll need to modify bathrooms in order to remain independent and safe.
4: We love our kids, but we don't want to move in with them.
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0: 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The most common location for falls? The bathroom. Thousands of seniors are injured just trying to take a bath, and many of these falls are life-altering. Hospital stays and often weeks of rehab. And sometimes they'll have to move into assisted living centers or nursing homes.
9: I don't want to move into an assisted living center.
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0: 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And the average cost of assisted living, over $50,000 a year. So a walk-in tub is a very, very inexpensive alternative. Walk-in tubs are designed to be easy to get in and out of. Safety features include low thresholds, wider doors, handrails, and slip-resistant floors. 9 out of 10 seniors say they want to live in their homes as long as possible, but nearly 80% say they'll need to modify bathrooms in order to remain independent and safe.
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6: Absolutely wonderful.
0: Absolutely wonderful.
5: I have found that since I'm getting older, I have circulation problems. It works in my neck. After sitting just a little while, my neck gets real stiff, as well as my lower back. In the evening, I find that I'm getting cramps in my legs. My ankles swell up a little bit, and it just generally I'm in pain. I've been playing golf for 63 years, and as I've gotten older, the circulation problems that I have prevented me from playing as well as I used to or as well as I want to. When I lay on the Remedy massage system, it feels so good. The rollers on the back of my neck are moving my neck around. I mean, it's just like a real deep massage into my neck. But then the vibrations are also moving down my back of my shoulders, all the way down the middle of your back, to the back of your legs, your upper thighs. I can feel the massage on the back of my calves. It is so great. It's so fully relaxing. I almost go to sleep. I love this product.
6: I've suffered from migraines my whole life, ever since I was a little girl. The pain has always gotten more and more intense, though, as I've gotten older. Starts in my shoulders, my neck, up in my temple. I was just looking for some relief. The very first time I tried the Remedy Massage System, I felt the relief immediately. My shoulders relaxed, my neck relaxed, and my headache eventually was completely gone. 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
0: So Courtney, what is your professional opinion of the Remedy Massage System?
7: I really like this system because it combines three therapies in one, which has numerous health benefits.
0: Let's start with vibrational therapy. 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
7: Vibrational therapy helps to contract and loosen muscle fibers and tissues. It brings more blood flow and circulation to the joints and muscles of your whole body. 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
0: And what about the infrared heat therapy that it does?
7: So the infrared heat actually helps to dilate blood vessels, therefore blood can flow more easily through your body. Then when you receive the massage, your muscles are more loose and lighter, and it works more deeply.
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7: I think it feels absolutely amazing. I had tension in my neck and shoulders, and almost immediately I felt relief.
0: Why is that so wonderful?
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0: Wow, okay.
7: It works so deeply into the muscle tissues that it helps you to relieve pain, stiffness, and tightness in your muscles.
8: I love staying in shape and keeping fit. I run, lift weights, play basketball. When I'm playing basketball, there's a lot of movement. I'm jumping up and down, and I re-injured my Achilles tendon. When I first placed my leg on the Remedy Massage System, I felt like something was happening here. I used the Shiatsu pillow to really target places I am hurting. And I've noticed how much faster I can recover and have my body be back to feeling great again.
4: Pain is an indication your body's dealing with an issue, like a muscle knot or whatever. Remedy gets in there and helps deal with the source of the pain, so you feel much better.
0: So if I was considering getting this, what could I expect? What benefits might I receive?
7: Some of the great benefits of this are reduced inflammation. It helps to reduce chronic pain and acute pain. It brings more blood flow and circulation to the muscles and joints. It helps to reduce stress in your body. It helps you to sleep better at night. It helps to relieve tight, stiff muscles. And it can help you just to feel better overall.
4: I've had back pain as long as I can remember. It's a burning, stabbing feeling in my lower back. The pain's affected me in a lot of ways. I'm not able to play with my kids, and there's a lot of chores around the house I can't do. My friend told me about the Remedy Massage System. First, I was a little skeptical, but after I tried it, the stabbing and burning in my lower middle back started to go away. It's a calming effect. You know, with the vibrations, it just loosens my muscles that have been tight all day long. Then I can use the Shiatsu pillow to work right where the pain is. It begins right away, starting to make my lower back feel looser and relieving the pain. I recommend the Remedy Massage System to anybody with chronic back pain. It may not cure your back pain, but it'll definitely provide relief.
0: Okay, I want to bring out Reggie. He has never tried Remedy before, so climb on up there, Reggie. Lay back and tell us how you feel.
9: Wow. That's nice. That is good. That's amazing.
10: I love the rolling sensation. So I'm feeling just these little balls like rolling on my neck, and the heat and the vibration at the same time is very, like, I'm very relaxed.
9: I mean, it's not like a machine. It's like a bunch of hands. I mean, I've tried these before in massage chairs, and it's like a rolling pin. It's like, you're like, man, but this is like really, it's incredible.
0: Do you feel the heat?
10: I mean, I feel the heat all the way through. It's just like a nice warm, like if I were to take a nice warm bubble bath, it feels that warm, which is perfect.
9: After a hard day's work, this is gonna be where my neck is looser than it's ever felt before.
0: So Reggie, I want you to try the detachable shiatsu massage. Okay. Sit down, and tell me what you think. Not bad, huh?
9: Not bad at all. That's great. Ooh.
0: So you ready for the best foot massage?
10: I am.
0: Go for it.
10: Cool. Like, I was not expecting the actual, it's actually balls that are massaging my foot. Mm-hmm. Super cool. And it's so smooth on the base of my foot.
0: Yeah.
10: And it feels really nice.
0: It feels like thumb going into the heel, right?
10: It
0: like
10: feels
0: the way
10: so
0: you do
10: nice.
0: A good foot massage, the reflexology thing.
10: I feel like my tension going away already.
9: So I'm in construction, right? And I'm constantly lifting. I mean, it's back-breaking, grueling work. But I mean, when I come home from work, this is going to be a savior. I mean, and right now, I mean, I had a little bit of back pain earlier, but it's like already gone. Between the warmth and the little kneading, this thing's like a miracle.
0: Life is more stressful than ever, and that's a real problem because stress can cause serious health effects. For example, did you know that when you're stressed, your body releases a hormone called cortisol that can increase cravings for sweet, fatty, and salty foods? So yes, stress contributes to your weight gain. The Remedy Massage System is the ultimate stress reducer. The infrared heat therapy goes deep into muscles for soothing relief. The full body vibrational therapy relaxes nerves, so the nervous system lets go. This allows the shiatsu massage to reach deep into muscles. And this triple action releases endorphins. Stress and worries simply melt away for a feeling of true happiness. You have finally found the remedy for stress.
11: I work at the computer probably 90% of the time during the day, and my job is also very demanding and very stressful. When I sit behind a computer for hours on end, my neck and shoulders get stiff and sore.
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12: 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It just melted the stress of the day away, and it helped me leave work at work so I can enjoy my night at home.
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13: 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The neuropathy is a non-ending burning sensation that ends up in your joints, be it your knees, your ankles, your wrists, and your feet primarily, and there is no cure for it.
14: With me, my feet swell when I stand too long, which causes a pain shooting up my leg into my hips, which causes a throbbing pain in my low back. My pain affects my life with the ability to stand for any length of time, whether it's walking, standing at the counter cooking, or standing in the line at a grocery store.
13: It really affected our lives in such a way that we weren't able to do the things we like to do, such as taking long walks, dancing, and these are the things that make you a couple.
14: We saw the Remedy System on TV, on a commercial, and we decided to buy it, and we're so glad we did.
13: When I first laid on the Remedy Massage System, I felt an immediate relief from the heat, and then as the vibrations kicked in, the movement of the vibrations really relaxed my muscles altogether. I found that it was really taking my mind off of the pain that I had and creating a soothing atmosphere for me.
14: It's an incredible feeling. I felt those warm rotating cuffs going deep into my muscles. It's like a professional massage therapist working on your deep tissue right there in your own home.
13: One of the unique parts of the Remedy Massage System is the pillow. I can remove that pillow and use it separately for my wrists and my knees and my hands. I could feel the massage motion as well as the heat loosening up those tight areas. It is a tremendous relief that I've not experienced before and gives a great deal of comfort.
14: Well, so now I could get back into the kitchen again and be able to make a meal without my feet swelling and my hips throbbing. But I'll tell you, my real passion is the gardening. I love to go out and garden, and that was almost impossible before. Now I can enjoy it again.
13: Now we're back into biking again and being able to take those long walks, and we really love to do that together.
0: They say when you have your health, you have everything. We've learned on today's show that the Remedy Massage System can provide real health benefits like boosting circulation, reducing inflammation, lowering blood pressure, and reducing stress. That makes the Remedy worth every penny. Best of all, it feels sensational. We're coming up on your last chance to order. So go ahead, you'll be happy you did.
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27: Hello, I'm Brian Allen. Welcome to our show. Let me ask all of you watching at home a question. How many of you honestly get enough physical activity on a daily basis? Now, how many of you spend way too many hours a day sitting inactively? My guess is many of you do. Whether it's because you feel discomfort while walking, maybe you lack mobility because of poor balance, stiff joints, and weak legs. Or perhaps we've fallen into the bad habit of leading a sedentary lifestyle. Or because of your job, you probably sit inactively way too many hours a day. Let's face it, we all do. Leading a sedentary, inactive lifestyle is terrible for your health, and standing in place for hours can be just as bad. It's time to add some extra steps to your day. Introducing Ellipse by Legsercise, the automatic seated exerciser that strengthens your legs, increases your mobility, and boosts your circulation without physical strain or impact. Stay tuned and you'll see and hear how easy it is to exercise with Ellipse while watching TV, talking on the phone, or while you work.
25: I had both knee surgery and hip surgery in the last 4 years. While at rehab, my therapist recommended Ellipse as a way to get some extra movement at home and supplement what I was doing with him. He also explained that increased circulation in my legs could assist in the healing process. I was willing to give anything a try that could help speed up my recovery. Ellipse helped so much. The ability to continue my therapy whenever I wanted in the safety and comfort of my own home. It was a blessing. Ellipse is so smooth, so easy on my joints. My legs are stronger. My joints are no longer stiff. I can walk without pain. My mobility is as good as it was 20 years ago. My therapist is so proud of me.
3: I spend 8 or 9 hours a day sitting at my desk, and I had been looking for a way to get some movement and some exercise while working for a long time. Now, the problem is most normal exercisers or peddlers, they force you to focus on the exercise, not stopping, and that just wouldn't allow me to concentrate on my work. When I saw Ellipse online and realized it provided motorized motion to keep your legs moving, I knew it was exactly what I needed. Ellipse fits perfectly under my desk, and it is so quiet that none of my coworkers even know I'm using it because it moves my legs for me and I can focus on my work. I'm getting a workout every day, and because it raises my legs, now my lower back doesn't hurt anymore, and I feel energetic when I get home.
26: My clients use it after the recovery phase, all the way through the end of therapy, and most continue using it after that. Being able to supplement their treatment at home results in less setbacks and better therapy completion rates. Because of Ellipse, they are better able to handle my sessions because they are stronger, have more range of motion, and flexibility. An 80-year-old recovering from hip or knee surgery can easily use Ellipse on speed 1, and a 30-year-old coming back from a sports injury can use it on speed 3, and both are getting exactly what they need.
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7: Before, when I used to take care of the grandkids, I was pretty active. But now that they've gotten older, I admit, I sit way more than I should. I was suffering from poor circulation, and most of the days, my legs were uncomfortably swollen. My doctor was always on me to be more active. My daughter bought me Ellipse. I was skeptical at first, but because it was a gift from her, I knew I had to give it a chance. Right away, I could tell that Ellipse was going to be a huge help. After my first use, I could see that my legs were not as swollen. I could feel that my usually cold legs were getting warmer, and I could feel that my circulation was improving. My legs felt great, and my doctor was really, really happy. Ellipse is so easy to use. It's so smooth. There's no strain and no impact at all.
0: My whole life, I've been working with my hands, which means I work with my back too. So I've been dealing with occasional back pain my entire life. And as I've gotten older, my knees are becoming an issue too. My knees have always been stiff. There's the lack of motion, the range of movement is diminishing, which makes it hard to get around. And when you can't move without pain, you begin to sit more and more, and that doesn't make anything better. My daughter bought me an Ellipse for Christmas. I've never seen anything like it. My joints feel better, my knees feel better, my back feels better. In fact, I even feel stronger. And when you feel stronger, you know, everything in life feels better. 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
27: 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Just like taking vitamin supplements in your diet, Ellipse complements any activity you are already doing. Don't be fooled by foreign sellers with horrible customer support that sell poor quality imitations that fall apart in a few weeks, provide minimal range of motion, and harsh, jarring movements that are hard on your joints. Ellipse has a 46% larger rotational diameter than any other motorized seated leg mover in the world. This provides more exercise and greater range of motion, plus ultra smooth movement that's safe, super low impact, and makes your legs feel great. And its premium quality ensures that you'll be able to enjoy your Ellipse for many years.
5: After I retired and stopped working, I managed to stay busy for the first couple of weeks, maybe a month. But eventually I was spending my whole day sitting on the couch and leading a very sedentary lifestyle. So being inactive became part of my daily routine, and it didn't take long before I started feeling the negative effects of inactivity on my mobility. My legs felt weaker and my balance had deteriorated, and when I wanted to walk, I wasn't the same anymore. It was harder. I saw Ellipse on Facebook and hoped it could help me get back to the way I was. So I bought it. Ellipse was exactly what I needed. Now my legs feel stronger, I have less stiffness and more flexibility. I have better balance and it increased my mobility. Ellipse gave me back what I had lost and I feel great about that.
1: I love to do exercise and do so whenever I have free time. I also try to eat healthy, take vitamins and minerals to complement my diet. When I saw Ellipse on Instagram, I immediately realized I can add extra steps to my day. I could supplement my exercise routine while I'm sitting at home. Now I'm active. While doing some work at home, or it's cold, raining, or late at night, I burn extra calories. I feel my muscles working, it's relaxing, and my legs feel great.
26: My clients use it after the recovery phase, all the way through the end of therapy, and most continue using it after that. 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Because of Ellipse, they are better able to handle my sessions because they are stronger, have more range of motion, and flexibility. An 80-year-old recovering from hip or knee surgery can easily use Ellipse on speed 1, and a 30-year-old coming back from a sports injury can use it on speed 3, and both are getting exactly what they need.
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4: After about 2 years of using Lexercise Pro and going for walks again, I felt like I could do more. The Pro started to feel too easy.
8: Because we participated in the original Lexercise commercial, I kept in contact with the people at Lexercise. One day, I decided to call and find out if they have anything new that was a step up from the Lexercise Pro.
4: And that's when we were introduced to Ellipse. I got one before it was even available for sale. Again, it was exactly what I needed. It feels like a workout, like I'm challenging myself, but it's still super easy on my joints with no impact whatsoever. Now I can walk longer than before. I feel stronger.
8: Even I decided to try it. At the office, I spent all day walking around, talking to my coworkers, but working from home was limiting the amount of movement I was getting daily. I was sitting so many hours a day, and my sciatica was really starting to bother me. Ellipse is perfect. I keep it under my desk all day, and it keeps my legs moving without even thinking about it. Ellipse is so quiet that when I'm doing my work, I forget I'm using it. Just having your feet on it keeps you in the right posture. I can feel the chair supporting my lower back. Now at the end of the day, my back feels great, my circulation is moving, I'm burning calories, and it makes me feel energetic.
4: It turns out that Ellipse was exactly what we both needed.
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1: 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And watch how the suction power of Rubio pulls them all the way to the top. That's more than 10 pounds of weight sucked up by one powerful handheld Rubio.
0: Look at that!
3: Six training balls lifted an incredible 10 feet in the air.
0: If you want that kind of suction power for your home, you simply must get yourself Rubio.
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22: 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It's called Investigating the Supernatural, Angels and Demons. We traveled across America looking at evidence for the supernatural. 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Now, on today's show, we start with Addie Waxman. She's the founder of Operation Israel, and she shares a truly powerful story about how she jumped into action after the October 7th terror attacks to save Israeli soldiers' lives. Let's welcome her here to Newsmakers. Let's talk about Operation Israel. This is a phenomenal organization. Tell us a little bit about the mission and why you started it.
23: Well, our mission is to save lives of the sons and daughters in Israel that are fighting for Israel's existence and indirectly for, I feel, our existence as the free world and the Western world and for American values and Judeo-Christian values. So that's the mission. And why we started it? Well, we started on October 7th and I think the best answer to the why we started it is I feel like I was being called to action by a divine intervention. And I've had a lot of real signs that that was the case after that. And I would say that on October 7th, I always believed in God and my faith was always important to me. But I would say that since October 7th, it had become not just a lot more important to me, but also a more central grounding force in my identity, because I've just been given sign after sign that this is what I'm supposed to do. My brain is a problem solver brain, right? This is who I am. That's who I've always been. I run a management consulting company that helps businesses get more efficient and does operations. I do operation for a living for the last 35 years. And so it was something that was very natural to me. I needed to solve that problem. I started making calls and ended up finding a friend who, around 7 or 8 in the morning, who used to work for the Israeli purchasing delegation of the Ministry of Defense. They have a purchasing unit in New York. He used to work there, I don't know, 13, 14 years ago. This is 2023. And I found him and he gave me the names of some suppliers that sell ceramic vests that are approved by the IDF. I mean, reminding everybody, my army days are 30 years ago. I don't know anything about new equipment at the time. And I spent, and this is already Saturday night, the night between Saturday and Sunday, and I sit on the phone, both my husband's phone, the house phone, and my cell phone, and trying to call the suppliers. Eventually, I reach them. I think it's like, I don't know, 2 or 3 in the morning. And I bought everything they had in stock that night on my personal, on my company credit cards. And I had no idea what I was doing in terms of like, how was I going to pay it back? I didn't.
2: How much was it? Let me just pause and ask you, how much did you spend that night?
23: It was $162,000.
2: You bought $162,000 worth of ceramic vests. And did any part of you while you were doing that think, am I crazy to do this? Or were you so compelled that you knew it had to be done?
23: I wasn't even thinking about that. It wasn't even an option. To me, it was do or die. Really, it was at the moment where your entire world, I mean, it's taken me a long time to understand what even happened to me on a personal level, you know, emotional level, mental level. But at that moment, all I could think about was do, or you will die. Like that was my only, the only thing in my head was a pure survival instinct of if I don't do something now, I will just collapse into myself and die. I have never in my life, and I've had a rough life and I've had a lot of painful things happen to me, but I have never in my life felt so helpless and in the amount of pain that I was in that night. And I had to do something to survive. And it was really just that. I would be lying if I would tell you that it was anything that altruistic or that it wasn't. It was a purely survival instinct that I needed to act and I needed to do something.
2: Well, where can people go if they want to join you in this mission to help them come home alive and to serve those soldiers in Israel? Where can they go to find out more information about Operation Israel?
23: Our website is operationisrael.org. It's being rebuilt. So hopefully within a month, we'll have a brand new website. And we are a fully volunteer organization. So everybody in our team are complete volunteers. We all have other jobs that we support our families with. We are very regular people. We are not wealthy people. None of us. We're all very simple people that have regular jobs. And so we are so grateful for the support of American Christians for Israel. And we really thank the viewers for anything they can do to help us and ensure that these kids come home safely. And we also have social media at Operation Israel on Instagram and on Facebook. And we're also on LinkedIn. We have a WhatsApp group that people are free to join that we post a lot of updates on. We have a newsletter and we are looking for a lot more than financial support. Financial support is very important and that's what's funding what we're doing. But spread the word, be involved, you know, talk to us, be a part of what we're doing. We go to a lot of trade shows and conferences to meet different people. And those people are kind of echoing our mission within their congregations, their organizations, their ministries. I travel around the country speaking to different communities. So, you know, invite me to speak at your community, and I can bring a lot of evidence from the field and really interesting information about what the war actually looks like and not what you hear in the news, because it's very, very different.
2: Well, I want to thank you so much for what you're doing, your work with Operation Israel, and we look forward to talking to you again very soon.
23: Thank you so much. Really appreciate it, Billy.
2: Find out more about AD's mission at operationisrael.org. 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
2: Welcome back to Newsmakers. Next up, author Ben Peterson has a warning about artificial intelligence for the church. He's here to talk all about his new book, When Intelligence Isn't Human, Navigating Your Faith in the Age of AI. Let's welcome Ben to Newsmakers to break it all down. Artificial intelligence is taking over, it feels like, almost everything. And Ben, you have a new book called When Intelligence Isn't Human, Navigating Your Faith in the Age of AI. Now, this book, gosh, it's couldn't come at a better time, but why did you write it? Why did you feel compelled to be the one to dive into this topic?
33: You know, I really had zero interest in this. I'm just a combat infantry grunt guy that loves Jesus, and I work with the military as my day job. But the Holy Spirit wouldn't leave me alone, Billy. And then I started working on it. And then Secretary Hegseth came out and said, every young person in the military is going to be using AI every day. This is part of your job. And I was like, oh, all right. Well, that's a young generation that is already spending 6 hours a day on technology, and their brains are being absolutely melted by AI and what it's building through Meta, one of the avenues. And so I was like, wow, okay, Lord, I hear you. And now here we are, and things are continuing to escalate.
2: You know, when you look at AI, and maybe this is a tough question. I don't know. You'll have an answer, I'm sure. And a lot of people are panicked about it. They're like, this is the end of the world. This is horrible. We're going to lose jobs. People are going to be in chaos. And then the other side, this is amazing. People love it. It's, you know, it's not that bad. Where do you fall?
33: Yeah, it's everything. I think it's honestly everything. And the reality of our world today is that everything comes back to what is the heart and intent of the creator, of the person who is actually leading it. And the leaders of artificial intelligence, where it's being proliferated the most powerfully with Grok, with OpenAI, with ChatGPT, with Meta, those men are the enemies of Christ. They do not follow Jesus. And Jesus said, if you're not for me, you're against me. These men are humanistic, evolutionary, survival of the fittest leaders that want to be God, And so when you have people like that, that are proliferating the most powerful technology in the history of the world, it's going to be Matthew 24. It's going to be the Great Deception. And so AI is totally autonomous. AI will become whatever you want it to become. That's why Logos can build a native AI software, and it can be a great tool. Companies can use it, and it can be a great tool. But what it comes down to is when it's impacting culture relationally and how it's deceiving young people into thinking they're in a real relationship, that's where we start to get into really dangerous territory.
2: Yeah. No, that makes sense. I mean, who's the mind behind it? And I think this is the one thing that has concerned me the most about AI is, yes, the job issue and all of that. Mm-hmm. But I'm also a firm believer that you can be really smart and figure out how to use AI to do your job better.
33: Yeah.
2: But who's controlling it? Who's programming it? Mm-hmm. Who is? And we finally have some Christian organizations that are doing some really good work on assessing how AI is handling theology, right? For instance, and how that's happening. So we're going to have to do a lot of work in that area. But then there are opportunities to use it to evangelize and all that. So we'll get into a little bit more of that in a moment. But the Pope recently spoke out about AI. And I know that you've looked at this, and there are positives maybe and negatives to what he said. Let's just start with the things you think maybe he got right. And you can just sort of give your assessment there.
33: Yeah, so the Pope came out with what's called Magnifica Humanitas, and it's really bringing us back to the future of humanity. And obviously the Pope and the Catholic Church has a billion person reach. So them speaking out on this is a big deal, and I'm actually encouraged that they took such a strong stance. And one of the main areas is around AI and warfare. Right now, there are kill decisions being made in the war in Ukraine using autonomous warfare, where the computer is deciding who to kill. So we've reached the time where death is being, expanded, life is being taken in the world, not by humans or by animals, but by computers. And so he took a strong stance against that. I think it's a pie in the sky thing. This warfare is expanding dramatically. I'm connected to companies here in the United States that are planning on churning out thousands of drones a month for the Department of War. And so I'm glad that he took that stance, and it's going to be difficult to even be able to hold that. I love that he spoke out about, putting humanity first, and that it's really important that AI is not controlled by a small handful group of very wealthy people. When that has happened, especially as these very wealthy people have promised a utopia, the last really powerful men that promised utopias and actually went for it were Mao, Stalin, and Hitler, and they killed over 100 million people. And so whenever really wealthy, powerful people promise utopias and that there's going to be suffering before we get to the utopia, that is the alarm bells. And so I think the Pope nailed it in that arena of really warning against these people having so much control. Obviously, he spoke to protecting human labor, protecting human dignity. When a man has a job and he gets up in the morning and he has purpose, that's a big deal, right? So I'm glad that he spoke to that. We also have to seek the reality that there's in a capitalist world, everyone is going to find a way to make money and to beat everybody out, and AI gives you that edge. So I guess I would say, From a concept standpoint, he had some great points, but I think he missed some stark realities. And there's also some other elements that I think he absolutely did not catch.
2: Well, that's important, and it's powerful. And the book is When Intelligence Isn't Human, Navigating Your Faith in the Age of AI. You mentioned the website. Can you give the website again? Because the book comes out in August 25th. I want to make sure people go pre-order the book, check it out, mark their calendars for the release. Where can they go to do that again?
33: Yeah, so it's whenintelligenceisn'thuman.com. And it's all about how do you navigate your faith in this new age of AI. And in the book, I really help you understand this is how the world is changing. This is what you need to be prepared for. Navy SEALs spend 18 months getting ready to go to war. And I'm here to tell you guys, in the next 18 months, our world is never going to be the same. And so do you want to start honing in your relationship with God and understanding this enemy that's really building in our lives in 18 months, or do you want to start now? And that's where I really feel called to prepare the church with these tools.
2: Well, I so appreciate you joining us, breaking it down, and would love to have you back when the book releases. Appreciate your time today.
33: Thanks, Billy.
2: You can get your copy of When Intelligence Isn't Human, Navigating Your Faith in the Age of AI, wherever books are sold. We'll be right back in just a moment with more Newsmakers.
0: I wanted to be a boy 1 week. I wanted to be a girl next week. It was constantly like that, confusion always in my mind. I always felt like I was more in tune to femininity.
1: At 16, Tommy decided it was time to give in to those desires. Now addicted to meth, he dropped out of school and began frequenting gay chat rooms and nightclubs.
0: I had an internal knowing that it was just wrong.
1: Despite his doubts, Tommy started taking female hormones and making plans to have a sex change operation. Tommy was doing drugs with his brother and sister when he felt an oppressive, paralyzing fear.
3: Terrified, Tommy left the house and went to his mom, who had recently committed her life to Christ.
0: I had to cry out to God because I just knew in that moment that he was the only one that was able to help me. So I remember just telling him, I'm sorry of the lifestyle that I was living. I just went into this deep place of repenting and asking for forgiveness. If Jesus did it for me, he could do it for you. We all need a savior. We all come from a place of brokenness.
23: The veil between us and the Lord is thinnest when we're in our suffering. You know, this brain tumor that keeps coming back, craniopharyngioma you're born with. And when they diagnosed me, they gave me all of the different ways that I could deal with this tumor through, you know, these actions and prayer and exercise and just do everything I can. And the last two appointments with my physician, it shrunk. They don't shrink. They just don't. And it's, God gets all the glory. We're here by his grace and mercy. Our bodies are fragile but resilient, temporary. So we live our days joyfully. We live our days hopefully. We live our days faithfully. And in doing that, my goodness, it changes the world.
22: 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For our final segment, Brad Brandon, founder of Across Nigeria, joins the show to talk about a rare positive story coming out of Nigeria. This is a place where persecution is absolutely raging. Let's welcome Brad to the show. Today, we want to talk about this story that is making headlines. And this is a story about a woman named Sarah. That's the pseudonym that she's going by. Now, she apparently, and I know you know the background of this, so I'm going to have you explain it, but she apparently fled her family. She had converted from Islam to Christianity. What happened once she fled her family?
4: So this is typical what happens. This happens, I mean, hundreds of times, thousands of times a year in northern Nigeria. It's northern Nigeria. 12 of the northern Nigeria states are controlled by Sharia law. So what you have under that Sharia law is the Arim al-Sharim doctrine, which is the doctrine of if you convert from Islam or if you come from an Islamic family and you convert to Christianity, that's a crime oftentimes punishable by death, meaning that your family can either kill you or they can hire somebody to kill you. And that's what's going on in this case. So she converted to Christianity, and she felt threatened by her community and her family. She escaped that situation. Oftentimes, people will escape those situations with the help of other people. So that's one of the things that we do at Across Nigeria is go in to these situations and extract people out of situations just like this and bring them to our refugee facility. So she stayed with some family, took her out. I'm not familiar with the family. I don't know them, but they gave her a safe haven. And what they were accused of then is kidnapping. And again, all of these things, all of these details in this story, you could plug them into any other story. It's the same thing that happens anywhere else. We've been accused, our people have been accused of kidnapping. Whenever you take somebody out of that situation to literally save their life, the only recourse really that the officials have or the Islamic rulers in the area have is to accuse you of kidnapping this person so that they can get the legal system on you. And that's what happened with the family that took her in. They were accused of kidnapping her. So all of this went to the court. And as you've mentioned, the end result in this story so far is that the court has ruled in in her favor, that this was a in a breach or a breach to her civil rights, her human rights, I think the ruling even stated, which is very rare in these cases. This is a headline story, and it is a positive thing, because to have a ruling in northern Nigeria come down in favor of the person who left Islam and converted to Christianity, it's very, very rare. So it makes me wonder what's going on behind the scenes. One of the things that we talked about off the air was I think it's very possible and likely that the person she was staying with, they had the means to bribe the decision maker, which is, again, a common occurrence in northern Nigeria, to get that decision maker, the judge or whoever it was in this case that ruled in her favor, to do just that. So they would bribe her or bribe the judge to make that decision to come down in favor of her human rights. And I think one of the main points that hits me when I read this story is the fact that it's making headlines, that it's big news that a Christian was ruled in favor in northern Nigeria and their human rights were upheld and preserved, shows the severity of what's going on. I mean, we deal with literally hundreds of these cases just within our organization alone every single year. So most of the time, these rulings are not in the favor of Christians, and their lives continue to be at risk and they continue to be hunted.
2: Do you think there's any chance that this is the result of international pressure at all? Do you think there's any chance that something is breaking maybe among some leaders in Nigeria? Or do you think that that's probably not the case?
4: It's possible. I mean, let's face it. Over the last year and a half, there's been an immense amount of media pressure and pressures from the United States government. And I don't know if you read this, but recently the European Parliament just voted to condemn I think all but almost unanimously, all but one vote to condemn the violence specifically against Christians in northern Nigeria. And again, you know, that those are actions that are akin to the UN. They know how to write strongly worded letters. They vote to condemn, but they don't actually do anything. But, at the end of the day, there is a lot of pressure being put on the Nigerian government to change the way that they're doing things in Nigeria. And that's good. And it's possible. Even the Nigerian Accountability Act that was that's been proposed by Ted Cruz, it does go after governors, local governors of states in Nigeria for upholding Sharia law. So it's possible that they saw the handwriting on the wall, that this legislation is probably eventually going to get out of the, I think it's in a judicial committee right now, going to get out of committee and get voted on. And those governors are going to be held accountable by the way of sanctions being put forth from the United States government and this administration. So it is possible. I just know that it's probably more likely that somebody had enough money to bribe somebody. But you're right. Thank you for being positive.
2: Well, Brad, as always, appreciate you taking the time and joining us today. We'll have you back very soon.
4: All right. Thanks, Billy.
2: Continue to pray for this situation, this particular woman named Sarah, and for Nigeria as a whole. We'll be right back in just a moment with more Newsmakers.
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3: We also had members who fought in the war to fight for the cause of liberty.
4: Making sure that army is staffed and supplied. He's able to identify British intelligence agents and send that information on to Washington. After they've served in the army, they look forward to a government which gives to bigotry no sanction, to persecution no assistance.
5: Washington's words are powerful because they express an idea of a world that's different from the one everybody grew up in.
6: This ideal of religious freedom is going to be part of the government, but is it really meant for everyone?
4: Is this going to be a place where you can be free to say what you want about God

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2: Sometimes called the bad boy of gospel, we're sitting down for a conversation with Dietrich Haddon.
0: What made you stay true to you? It's gotten you in trouble in some cases, but what makes you stay true to you?
3: It's the only way you can have an authentic relationship with God, period. You gotta be true to who you are at all times.
2: Keeping it real, Dietrich shares new music with a familiar sound.
1: When there's something spiritual happening to me.
2: We're sampling his impressive music library and exploring why some say gospel music has lost its sound. Then we move from the recording studio to the pulpit with the real preachers of LA.
3: I'm willing to put my life on the line and put it out, bring the cameras in so people can see. Would you do it? Zach said, I'll do it.
2: See why Dietrich feels the reality series needed to be made. All of this coming up one-on-one with Dietrich Haddon.
0: Dietrich Haddon is sometimes called the bad boy of gospel music. The preacher's kid, pastor, producer, singer, and writer has had his fair share of controversy, but it never stops Dietrich from being Dietrich.
1: I'm a Dietrich boy.
0: What's made you stay true to you? It's gotten you in trouble in some cases, but what makes you stay true to you?
3: I don't, man, that's the only way you can, I guess is the way I was raised, and it's the only way you can have an authentic relationship with God, period. You gotta be true to who you are at all times. God is spirit. They that worship him must worship him in spirit and in truth. See, we wanna move that truth piece out of there, but it's the most important piece. Because that's what God can work with. God can build great things with raw material. Something is true. And so I may be a little rough around the edges at times, but I like that about me because it keeps me, you know, not forgetting where I come from. I look at my kids like, I'm from the hood of Detroit. I was born in on the east side of Detroit. It was rough, you know, public schools in Detroit. And so I had to learn how to, the streets, I had to have street savvy. My kids have no street savvy. They're suburban kids going to private schools. And I tell them, I got to take y'all to Detroit and to the hood so y'all can have some edge about you. You know what I'm saying? I think everybody just need to keep that edge about them, you know, because it'll keep you sharp and it make you understand you're still in spiritual warfare. You're always in the fight.
0: Absolutely.
3: There's always some kind of devil trying to take you down, you know. So it's good to keep your edge.
0: How did you weather the storm with the criticism?
3: Oh, I've been groomed for that since day one. You know, I've always been a different type of person. I'm clear on that. I'm not your average guy. And it started with my mother just saying, Dietrich, you gotta be you. You say you want to wear that, wear it. You want to.

0: Spin around and do that when you sing that song. Spin. Long as you do it to the glory of God. Why are you doing it? Well, I think, you know, I feel it. I was raised to be bold in who I am. And I'm going to tell you, here's a story, a good story. I told my mother, I'm called to preach. I heard the voice of God. I was 10 years old, 10 or 11. She said, you called to preach? We're going to put you right up to preach. I said, wait a minute. I need to study a scripture or memorize something. She went and got my robe and got my Bible, said, get ready to preach. You got 1 week. I said, Mama, I don't know. I said, okay, I'm going to do it.
1: Whoa.
0: I got up there, man. And I sang my song, Jesus, I'll never forget what you done. Well, church went crazy. Church was packed to capacity. And when I got done singing, I read my scripture and I went blank. I didn't know what to say. I was looking at all my friends' faces. My dad said, you better say something. Boy, you better preach. I don't know how I got down from that platform to this day. But after that, all my friends would laugh at me. And I said, I'm going to learn every Bible scripture, every verse. And that motivated me to know the Word of God. And I took over my Sunday school class. My teacher didn't have to teach. I taught every week. I told every nuance of the story I knew. Now I get up to preach. I'm never at a loss for words. It took that moment, though. It took that one moment for me to say, I'll never go through this again. And so now people got something to say about me. I just remember, now that's just somebody laughing. They don't know. I'm going to get better. It's going to get better next time. They don't know me, you know.
2: When did you know you had a voice?
0: I was singing a duet with my brother Gerald. Shout out to Gerald Hatton. And I had to be about 7 or 8 or something like that. And so we were singing, I don't feel no waste time. And for some reason, I said, let me walk this aisle and sing. So I said, I don't feel no waste time. And my brother, when I looked back, he was way back there looking at me. And the crowd was, sing, Diddy, you better sing. I said, Gerald, come up here. We singing, Doc. We got the crowd. He said, oh, no, I'm not doing that. That's when I realized, okay, he's scared. That's not him. He got on the piano and excelled as a producer and a keyboard player. And so I can't do what he does, and he can't do what I do. But when we come together, it's incredible.
2: Your range is incredible.
0: The vocal range?
2: Yes.
0: Man, something happened to me. True story. When I went through the toughest season of my life. I was in New York City in front of 10,000 people. They come to Dietrich Haddon's in concert. Bishop Hezekiah Walker introduced me. I walked out. They were screaming. I went to sliding across the stage singing my hit song. By the second song, my voice went completely out. I mean, I couldn't whisper. I said, y'all want, my voice is gone. Y'all want me to continue to sing? I'll stay here and talk? They say, stay. So I went, the DJ just played all my songs, but I couldn't sing. And while I was on stage, I said, God, forgive me for this arrogance. I've been something, it's a reason why. And maybe a month, I went on consecration. The next time I went on a show, Verl probably remember this. I was singing, man, and my voice just unlocked. I was able to hit a range I've never hit before, like in the heavens. And I did it one time, and the crowd said, whoa! I said, let me try this again. Ah! They said, I said, let me try it again. No! And it was there. Like, my friends will tell you, Dietrich don't sing like that.
2: Yeah.
0: I used to sing in a group called Perfect Peace. I was the vamp king. I like to say yes. I like to squall, not do falsetto. I used to tell them, man, y'all singing all up the high like that. No, let's sing. Yeah, we singing rough. You know, one day, it's almost like God said, because you humbled yourself, I'm going to give you another layer, add another layer to your gift.
2: I love that.
0: And so that's a true story.
2: Dietrich is also a filmmaker and actor. He's the man behind several projects, including Blessed and Cursed, Sins of the Father, and The Fallen. Our one-on-one conversation continues on the other side of this break. Dietrich is talking new music and raising the question, has gospel music lost its sound?
0: You shouldn't just fall in sync into a certain sound, but be you, you know.
3: We'll be right back.
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2: Welcome back to this special edition of Studio 5. Dietrich Haddon's music career spans decades. More than 20 albums under his belt, he is simply not slowing down. He has new music with a signature sound. First off, let's start there.
0: You got, yes, sir.
2: I've heard two songs in the last few weeks and months. Never Be the Same Without
0: yes.
2: You.
0: Okay. My favorite song. I've been dropping bombs since the beginning of the year. Mm-hmm. I started with The Lord Will Make a Way Somehow, okay. The Al Green remake.
2: Yes.
0: That's my theme.
2: What made you redo it?
0: Well, I actually sang it on Sunday before I preached.
2: Oh.
0: And the church went crazy. I posted it up the next day. Mm-hmm. It went viral. And they said, you better record that song now. I said, I'll record it. I went and recorded it and put it out, and people just loved it. I woke up, it was like 500,000 views, and yeah, I mean, people really wanted that song. So I said, you know, I think it's because of the times we're living in. People need to know that the Lord will make a way, some kind of way, you know. We started out the year with Cat Williams just throwing,
2: took out
0: the trash in 2024. So everybody was like, the Lord make a way. So the song was right on time, you know.
2: I love it. And then which came after that? Never Be the Same or Without You?
0: Never Be the Same, which is my single at Radio Now. Mm-hmm. And that song is incredible. I wrote it after I preached. Mm. And I usually just flow when I'm singing something, you know, the song of the Lord after I preach, and mm-hmm. it just flowed, you know. And I was, when I finished the album, I said, I'm done. And my armor bearer at the church, David Walker, shout out to David Walker, I was headed back from the studio. He said, man, your record's not done. You got to record that song, Never Be the Same. We sing it every Sunday, man.
2: Aww.
0: I said, oh, man, that's just a church song. Don't nobody, you know. But I recorded it, and I love it, and it embodies the entire body of work. So I just think it's an incredible song, and it happens to be the first single at Radio right now.
2: Nice. I heard you say that when it comes to gospel music, many have lost their sound or their voice. What did you mean by that?
0: You're going to get me in trouble.
2: I think I understand what you're saying. What did you mean by that?
0: I came up in an era where you could identify the artist right away by their signature tone or harmonies and even their fashion style. I'm from Detroit. It's the gospel music mecca.
2: Mm-hmm.
0: So for contemporary gospel music, mm-hmm. the Winans, the Clark Sisters, Commission, which were contemporary gospel pioneers, they're still sampling Clark Sister Records. Beyonce
2: absolutely.
0: Is sampling. Jay-Z is sampling Clark mm-hmm. Sister Records. The list goes on. Vanessa Bell Armstrong, Thomas Whitfield, you name it.
2: Yeah.
0: These were pioneers. And I just believe in that. Like, we shouldn't just fall in sync into a certain sound, but be you. you know, and be bold about it. And that's why the Clark Sisters were so, they made such an impact, because they were them. Mm-hmm. Twinkie wrote her songs the way she wrote it. The harmony was the way she, you know, and you just knew it. Commission, Fred Hammond.
2: Yes.
0: You just knew it. And so I'm still, I call me old school, because everybody want to use the auto-tune now. And just, you know, it all sounds the same. Mm-hmm. And so, I just have to be an ambassador for that. Like, really just stand up and keep that rhythm going, keep that sound, keep your style. Let me see who you are as an artist. Let it come through, you know? And I'm an advocate for that.
2: I have to say that that is true, because the moment I heard all of the songs that you mentioned, the newer ones, there was no denying that that was DJ.
0: Right.
2: No one had to tell me who I was listening to.
0: You know, I'm not going to come this far and lose who I am. Hmm. No, I've been successful, and I've been doing it over 30 years. And so I'm not going to lose my sound. It may progress and mm-hmm. evolve over time. Mm-hmm. But it's going to be me. I'm going to approach it the Dietrich way, because I know how I need to get up and sing it in front of a crowd, how it need to be presented. So I'll always do that. And so now it seems like, I don't know if it was a radio situation, whatever. When things tend to become successful, everybody starts to lean that way. Mm-hmm. So we went through this era where it was more like just... don't worry about what you got on. Just get up there and sing. Oh, God. You know, just put on your baggy clothes and run around, and everybody get in the group and sing. It's cool. And that was dope, like Maverick City.
2: Yes.
0: Super dope. But that's them. That made us say, that's them. We love that. That don't mean that we want everybody to start doing that.
2: Dietrich Haddon's latest album is available wherever you stream, download, or purchase your music. Giving back is important to Dietrich. Our one-on-one cameras followed him on a radio tour to help feed children in need with the Food for the Hungry campaign.
0: I'm here because of him and Food for the Hungry. We're trying to get at least, the goal is to feed 5,000 the entire year of kids who are less fortunate, who don't have the basic needs for living. And that's my campaign, feeding 5,000. But each day, our goal is to reach at least 100 people while we're on the tour.
7: It's amazing, it's beautiful, it's awesome. And this is what we're here to do.
0: Yes.
7: It's just not sitting behind a microphone, just not singing.
0: Right.
7: Impact, man.
0: Yeah, not just sing about it, be about it.
2: Still to come, Dietrich Haddon shares the real story behind the very real Preachers of L.A.
0: Just get me. Man, we just need to do a reality show, man. Let people know how real men of God that are anointed by God, called by God, can make mistakes.

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0: You all are a part of a generation that God is sparking revival and it is spreading.
4: It's revival. It's just getting started.
5: 24-year-old Solomon Bush, when the war began, he quickly signed up to fight. But at the Battle of Brandywine, a musket ball shattered his thigh. And a few days later, he was captured by the British.
6: He's right across from where the British command is in the city of Philadelphia. Bush takes it upon himself to kind of just keep watching the door.
5: One day, he heard some soldiers boasting about a letter that had been stolen from Washington's headquarters and given to a British general, revealing that there was a spy in Washington's camp.
6: And he's able to identify British intelligence agents and send that information on to Washington, and Washington said this was invaluable.
5: When Bush returned to duty, he was promoted to lieutenant colonel.
7: Jewish Patriots of the American Revolution, available now. Why CBN News? 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
8: Welcome back to our one-on-one with Dietrich Haddon. More than a decade ago, a reality series on ministers premiered on our television screens. It was called Preachers of LA. It followed the life of Pastor Dietrich Haddon and five other popular preachers. The series returns this year on a new platform. But there's something you may not have known. The idea for this series came from Dietrich himself.
9: This is where you started life. This is where we moved when I had to get away from your father.
10: He went crazy and started beating me. I knew that I wanted to protect my children.
8: Something I've learned that I didn't know, I knew you were part of Preachers of LA, but I didn't know that it was your idea.
11: Oh, they're finding out now. People are finding out that Preachers was my creative
8: idea. So
11: that
8: was your idea.
11: It really was.
8: What happened? What made you think that?
11: Man, I was going through the toughest season in my life. I got a call from a great preacher by the name of Zachary Timms. Mm-hmm. And I was crying on the phone, man, literally.
12: Man, I'm messed up, man. I don't know what I'm going to do. I'll never be able to preach or sing again.
11: He said, calm down, Dietrich. You ain't the first and last. Now tell me what's going on. So he helped me on that phone call. And after the call, it just hit me. Man, we just need to do a reality show, man. And let people know how real men of God that are anointed by God, called by God, can make mistakes. Even good people can make some bad decisions in your life. You can expect to live 90, 100 years and not make a mistake. You're not gonna make all the best decisions. So why am I so hard on myself? And I realized, okay, we gotta break this religious spirit. And there are many people that have gone through it that there's nobody showing them the blueprint to come up out of it.
8: Yeah.
11: You know, so I said, I'm willing to put my life on the line and put it out, bring the cameras in so people can see. Would you do it? Zach said, I'll do it. Wow. He didn't live to be able to do that. You know, rest in peace, Zach Timms. But it was that conversation with him that birthed Preachers of LA. I took it to Holly Carter, which was my manager at the time. Mm-hmm. And you know, Holly's about that business.
8: Yeah.
11: Holly gonna get it done. You give her something that's a creative, something that's fresh, she's gonna get it done. That's what I love about Holly. Shout out to Holly Carter. Mm-hmm. And you had Preachers of LA. Then it went to Preachers of Detroit and Preachers of Atlanta.
8: Mm-hmm.
11: Yeah,
8: mm-hmm.
11: It turned into something. And the people been asking about it for the last 10 years. And we just did a reunion.
8: I saw.
11: And I realized I like the break I had.
8: You enjoyed the break.
11: I enjoyed the break, man. So,
8: someone was noticeably absent from the reunion.
11: That was McClendon.
8: Yes.
11: Clarence.
8: Yes.
11: Clarence. You know, he's busy. He's just a busy guy, you know.
8: That reunion was quite emotional, especially to hear the heart of Noel Jones in terms of what drive or what drove the 14-year wait before saying, I'm going to get married again.
11: That's a real thing. I remember going to conventions, PAW conventions, and watching Bishop Jones preach. Mm-hmm. He's a superstar in the church world, you know? And for him to go through that divorce back then, it was hard for him. So you can't just be a bishop and respected in the church and just have a divorce and get married right away. Mm-hmm. You got to be some space there. Mm-hmm. Then, like he said, he has to reconcile in his mind if that's okay, because he's a theologian of theologians. So he's trying to process that, and it took him some time. And thank God he figured it out. Mm-hmm. I know Loretta appreciates that. and he's married now. So all is, you know, that's done, you know. Mm-hmm. But there are people that like to hang on to the past. Mm-hmm. But he's moved on.
8: I love that. Now, the four of you ministers, men of God, sitting there, of the four, three of you have been divorced.
11: Wayne is divorced now. That just happened. Mm-hmm. Mm-hmm.
8: What do you think sharing that, exposing that, putting that out there for people to see, what does that do for the kingdom?
11: I think it's very important. Mm-hmm. I think there are millions of people that married the wrong way, or that married the wrong one the first time. Mm-hmm. And a lot of church kids do that because they taught us, it's better to marry than to burn. You got a lust problem, you better marry that girl. So we're like, oh, Lord. You know, let me get married. We go, you want to get married? Yeah, let's get married. You know, and you done rushed into something. And it's short-lived. Mm-hmm. And you realize that's not your soulmate. You just needed to get delivered from your lust problem. That's how mm-hmm. you fix that.
8: Yeah. Mm-hmm.
11: You know, and so a lot of people marry the wrong one the first time. And the second time and the third time.
6: This is true.
11: Shout out to Mickey Stevenson. He goes to my church. Mickey Stevenson launched Motown Records with Berry Gordy. Shout out to him.
8: Nice.
11: He's on his fifth marriage. Okay. And I like to sit and talk to him all day. He said, I loved every one of them, Dietrich. I gave them each 15 years. He's 80-some years old. I gave them each 15 years. I said, I hope this is the last one, Mickey.
8: Oh, wow, I tell you. And now we're going to have Preacher's Wedding Edition.
11: Yes.
8: What can
11: yes.
8: you tell us about what to expect?
11: I don't want to spoil it for everybody, but it's a wedding. It's a bridezilla. It's all that song's it. It's all of that.
8: What makes you keep doing it? Why get expose yourself like that?
11: I think it's important, man. I think the reality TV is perfect for real people. Mm. I mean, you got to be real. That's what you're supposed to be as a preacher, and be transparent. There's ministry in transparency, and so I'm a believer in that, man. That if you don't have nothing to hide, share it. Mm. It's gonna help a whole lot of people than being secret.
8: Yeah,
11: you'd be surprised at things that men and women of God go through behind closed doors, but they put on the front. As if everything is perfect. They have all the right answers. You don't have all the answers. Mm. Stop that. You don't have them. God is the one that has all the answers. You're trying to work it out. But we need to come off as perfect for people to respect us. We thought that, but now we're finding people love the fact that you're telling them the truth and you're being transparent. It's a new level. I think Preachers of LA kind of broke that thing for preachers to be free to say, hey, look, we're going to work it out. He's going to help us all, you know. There's nobody perfect here. And I'm hearing more of those messages now since Preachers, you know.
8: Preachers Marriage Edition is available right now on the Merge television platform. We've got a final word from Dietrich right after this.
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8: And welcome back to our Studio 5 special. Music helps us to bring you this show each and every week. And this week's soundtrack comes from none other than Dietrich Haddon. It's a trip back in time. Take a listen, and you'll hear why Well Done is what's playing in my ear this week.

0: After more than a decade, it is still a powerful song. Before we say goodbye this week, we've got time for just one more thing. We're going to give the final word to none other than the bad boy himself, Dietrich Haddon.
1: I spent significant time on a lot of my albums trying to prove to people that I knew God or I had a relationship with God or I was anointed. So I sung a lot to show people I got a God. I'm anointed, you know. Mm-hmm. Now I feel like that's a waste of time. Music is a powerful tool to reach places where preachers will never go. Evangelists and prophets will never go. It hits the streets everywhere. Music is a gift from God that has no limitations. If you have the right lyric, the right melody, the right spirit behind it, it can reach somebody that's getting ready to commit suicide. That would never step foot in the church. So why do I waste my time trying to say, oh, the glory in your love, come on, anoint, be anointed. I stopped that.
0: And that is a great final word for this one-on-one edition of Studio 5. Until next time, make time to uplift someone around you, and then please come on back and see where Studio 5 takes you next week. Thank you so much for watching. Bye-bye, and thank you, Dietrich.
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1: What does it look like to go from prodigal son to living out the promises of God? We'll dive into his story today on Faith and Culture. Well, welcome to Faith and Culture. I'm your host, Trey Gons-Phillips, and we're excited today to have our guest with us, singer-songwriter and worship leader, Justin Gambino. Justin, it's great to have you here on Faith and Culture. How are you?
2: Hey, I'm good, man. How are you?
1: I'm great, and it's exciting to talk to you. You have a brand new album, Garden of the Lord, which we're going to talk about here in a minute. But for people who might not be familiar with a bit of your backstory, you came from a bit of a rough background. You've admitted to that. You've talked about that pretty openly about your own prodigal story of ultimately getting arrested for theft, and then that led to a stint in the U.S. Navy. So tell us a little bit about your upbringing. What led you to the point where you were before a judge who gave you the option of either jail or enlisting in the military?
2: Yeah. All right. So backing way up, like, I was raised in church my whole life and one of six kids. And my parents taught us how to love the Lord. You know, we couldn't skip out on church as a family. And, but it was the age that I got my first guitar, that I got my first job. And I say that because getting my first job is what introduced me to a completely different crowd than what I was raised around, which were other church kids. And so, you know, then there was like this, I guess, this need to feel accepted. I wanted to hang out on the weekends with these people that I thought were friends, but really they were just a bad influence on me. And so there was a lot of drinking underage, which then just turned into like partying every weekend, showing up at church, wearing a mask, just faking everything. And I could only do a couple years of that before I was breaking the law and then finding myself before a judge, because thankfully my parents taught me how to love the Lord. They did not teach me how to be a criminal. So the first time I broke the law, I got in big trouble and found myself arrested and standing before a judge. And that's whenever the judge saw me as a kid that was a good kid, just made a bad decision, or a series of bad decisions that led me to that courtroom. And he wanted to give me a second chance that day. So I was super grateful for that judge showing mercy on me. Still friends with that judge today too. But that's kind of my upbringing in a nutshell, you know, raised in church my whole life. And,
1: You know, sometimes it can be easy, at least in my experience, it was, to rely on the faith of those around you. So what was it like when you, the rubber really met the road and you said, man, I've been living this life and I've just been kind of coasting, but I don't know that I actually have a real relationship with a savior.
2: Yeah, I mean, that really didn't hit me like that, because I'm totally, tracking with what you're saying and can totally agree with, like, it's so easy to get in like a routine where you're checking the boxes, you're going through the motions, all those things. And that was me for a long time, because like you said, that's how we were raised. And so we knew how to pray, right? Because we saw people around us pray. We knew how to sing the hymns. I was raised Baptist. You know, I knew how to flip the hymnal pages and I knew how to sing the melody and the harmony. It was so ingrained into us at a young age. So that was really all we knew, right? And when, like you said, the rubber met the road, that's whenever I realized just like, I really, like, my roots were pretty shallow, because it didn't take that big of a storm to uproot me, so to speak, if I can put it that way, if I can frame it like that. And, I don't know. It's whenever I broke the law and I found myself in front of that judge, I just realized that man, it didn't take much for me to derail. It didn't take mm-hmm. much to get me off the path that I have known for so long. And that was a huge wake up call for me. And if I can be honest, I remember just, I mean, I can't remember my, you know, like the, all the thoughts that I had whenever I was deployed overseas. And I was, I mean, I just remember being so mad at myself and just feeling at the end of my rope. Like, I mean, I put God on the back burner. It was probably the furthest from home. And whenever I say home, I mean, my father's house, my heavenly mm-hmm. father's house, being the prodigal that I was. Like, I was the furthest from home that I'd ever been. Not just physically whenever I got deployed to Iraq, because I'm thousands of miles from home, right? Thousands of miles from Texas, but I was far from home. And I just put God on the back burner because I thought, okay, well, I've done that life. And now it somewhere down the line, I'm where I'm at now. And so, but what I didn't know was, you know, in the behind the scenes and all that stuff, whenever I didn't realize that God was pursuing my heart like no other.
1: Hmm. Well, tell us a little bit about that military experience in the Navy when you're deployed overseas and ultimately, and I know I'm fast forwarding and skipping through a lot, but you end up leading worship in Iraq for you and your other service members. So talk a little bit about that beginning stage from where you started in the Navy to ending up leading worship for your other, you know, men in uniform.
2: Yeah. So, you know, it's kind of funny whenever I look back and talk about this, because I mean, I went into the military because it was an option, rather than going to jail. Right. And so whenever I signed up in 05, cause I got into trouble and standing before that judge in 04, 05, I'm thinking I can just kind of skate through this enlistment. And we get deployed within the first 18 months I was in, we get deployed to Iraq during Operation Iraqi Freedom. And I was thinking, great, this is exactly where I did not want to end up. And I find myself fighting for the very freedom that I'd taken for granted. And like I said before, I put God on the back burner. I didn't want anything to do with church. I haven't been to church in months. And I remember it was on a Wednesday night, about halfway through the deployment. And I just felt like this, you know, just like I did in church years ago, I felt this tug in my spirit to just go to this chapel that evening. And so I go, and that was the night that the chaplain asked everyone, does anyone here know how to play guitar? Does anyone know how to lead worship? And that's what I did in church before I got in trouble. I was helping out with the youth praise team. I was helping out, lead worship for the fifth and sixth graders. So like, I mean, it was something that was so ingrained into me that I was like, oh, this is like second nature to me. I can do this. And so, I called my dad back home and asked him to send me my guitar. And he ships me my guitar all the way to Iraq. And now I'm leading worship in Iraq. And, but, you know, some people, you know, ask me, they're like, well, that must have been like a huge reset for you. And I would say that it was kind of an escape, from where I was, but it wasn't like a huge reset for me then. I still struggled a lot. I still struggled with a lot of anger, and depression. I was still mad at myself for being in that situation. So that reset didn't come till later, but yeah, it was, I mean, it, you know, looking back now, I can see just how much God was pursuing my heart. He was setting it up because I was the only one in the room. I was the only one in the room that knew how to do that. And if I wasn't the only one, then I was the only one that raised my hand, I guess.
1: Yeah. Well, I want to talk a little bit more about that reset and, of course, about God of the Lord, your new album, here in a minute. But we're going to fit in a quick break. Everybody stick with us. We'll be right back with more Faith and Culture.
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7: It's satisfying to win games in the NFL, and I think ultimately knowing as a follower of Christ that our ultimate satisfaction comes from Christ. Football is an amazing game, but it's a terrible God. If we put all our identity in it, it'll let us down at times. And so continue to rely on Him. If it wasn't for Jesus, I wouldn't be where I am. But I just thank God that I'm not where I was before. And I just think that's the process of sanctification is an ongoing thing. It's just an ongoing process of wanting to become more like Christ. Just like the Word says, you know, if we draw near to God, He'll draw near to us. And when I start my day in the Word, and coming to work, I have a heavenly perspective in a way to impact somebody's life, to serve Him, to serve the kingdom. When adversity hits and it strikes in a game, it's easy to, you know, you can freak out and it could be something going wrong or something like that, but He really keeps me calm and steady throughout the game, day in and day out. That's the reason you're here, is to impact souls for the kingdom and to be a blessing to others.
1: Welcome back to Faith and Culture. We're joined by Justin Gambino, a singer-songwriter, has a recently released album, Garden of the Lord. And Justin, before we went into the break, we were talking about you picking up your guitar, or having your father, rather, ship your guitar to overseas to Iraq, where you were able to then start playing it so that y'all could, as military members, worship together. And you said that it was something that was like, man, you could see it now as the maybe the beginning stages of a reset, but you weren't feeling it at the moment. Yeah. So talk a little bit about what it was when things finally clicked into place and you felt the redemption that God was in the midst of bringing about in your life.
2: Well, whenever I came back from Iraq, you know, I really thought that it was going to be like, you know, hit that reset button. And I was just, I mean, being honest with you, I was just ready to get home. And so I just kind of coasted through the debriefing whenever we came back stateside. And, you know, they try to prepare you for all the things that you're going to experience coming back from a war zone. You know, you're going to appreciate the smaller things now, and things that people say or do could irritate you and, you know, that could lead to, you know, addictions. It could lead to, suicidal thoughts. You know, they're trying to prepare you for that as much as they can to kind of get ahead of that curveball. And so, but I just kind of coasted through that, and trying to transition back home was difficult for me because depression. And I mean, I couldn't end a day without having a drink, and, and it just like, I just spiraled downhill. But I remember there was a friend and mentor of mine that led a Friday night Bible study, and he could see that I was struggling. I'm sure that he could, you know, I mean, he just, we saw each other often. And so, he, on one day, just like that chaplain and at that, at, you know, that chapel in Iraq, had that invitation. I feel like it was more of an invitation from God through those individuals, where, you know, my friend back home says, why don't you grab your guitar? I need help. You know, he probably really didn't need help on the Friday night Bible studies. He just said, yeah, I just know that this is going to be good for Justin. So grab your guitar. And it was at this Friday night Bible study. We met every Friday night. That's whenever I started writing original music. It was kind of just going to, you know, it was a Friday night whenever I would usually go out and get myself into trouble or party or go drinking or whatever. And now the Friday nights are consumed with diving into the scriptures and leading worship again. And so that was, I remember coming back from a Friday night Bible study one time. I was at my apartment. I didn't, let me think, this was probably 2010-ish, mm-hmm. 2010, 2011. So I'm still in the reserve time, like the last few years of my enlistment. And I remember coming back from Friday night Bible study and just dumping all my alcohol down the drain. I just felt so convicted and just started writing original songs. Then, so I feel like that was the beginning stages of like that reset, you know? But then again, it was a process for me for sure. It wasn't like an overnight thing where it was just, I was this way. Now I'm this way. It was definitely a process that God was very kind and patient with me.
1: Well, that whole process also coincided with you meeting your now wife, Ashley. Yeah. You leaving the military. I know you'd met her years prior, but the two of you dating, getting married ultimately. And then something that I know is so significant to your new album, Garden of the Lord, is the fact that you and Ashley went through quite a long season of infertility struggles. Yeah. Which I know so many people in our audience have dealt with themselves. There are so many people across the world who have dealt with this issue. And I know that it's so heartbreaking and a difficult road to walk. So tell us a little bit about that story and how that journey informed the music that you've released in this new album.
2: Yeah. So we got married in 2013, March 2013. I got out of the Navy a couple months before that and started hitting the ground running with writing and releasing music. And by 2015, I quit my job with the support of Ashley and started really touring and pursuing music full time. And we originally agreed like, okay, well, how long do we want to wait, to start having kids? And so we talked about that 3 to 5 year range. You know, by year five, we want to have our first kid. And so year five rolls around, and it's like, okay, we haven't been able to have a kid. So what can we do differently? So 2018 to 2023, 24. I mean, it was like it was a long journey all the way up until 2025, last year, because it was last February whenever we like, okay, we're going to throw in the towel. And I guess it's just not God's will for us to have kids. Maybe we should talk about adoption, you know. But what a lot of people didn't see is those years of touring was how many times we would just be really intentional with trying to have a kid. Like, I mean, I would park my van on the road and I would fly home and then I'd fly back from home. And, you know, it was just, and then the next thing I know, I remember one time in particular, like my band and I, we were in Delta, Colorado, and, like I just came back from home and my wife, we're in the middle of sound check, setting up all the sound equipment. My wife calls me and I answer the phone and she's just crying. She's like, I'm not pregnant. Click. Like that was just the phone call. Mm-hmm. And next thing I know, I'm like, I'm crying on the shoulder of my bass player because, you know, I'm just like, man, we've been trying. We've been intentional. We've been doing all the things that we know how to do. Doctors can't tell us why, you know? And so, it was just a long journey, you know, and some people think they know the right things to say in those moments. And I think sometimes I felt like I knew the right things to say in those moments whenever I'd have friends going through the same thing. But really, whenever you're in the thick of it, it's just like, man, sometimes you just need a shoulder to cry on. That was my bass player that day in Colorado. Man, you know, whenever I released the 2023 album called Made New, that opened up a lot of doors for me to share this testimony that we just got done talking about, that story of redemption. And sharing that testimony that I'd buried for so long started the writing process for this Garden of the Lord project. And I remember it was last year's last August. So it's almost, a year to the day almost, where I was in this writing room and we're writing for this project. And this guy that I just met that morning, he asked me if my wife and I had any kids. And I was like, I never answered this question in this way, but I said, I wish I was a dad to someone I just met that morning. It's like, I wish I was a dad. And that day we wrote a song about just depending on God and whatever we see we find ourselves in. And in that season, we were in a season of infertility. And but what we didn't know was that morning when we were praying for an open womb before we wrote music for this project, we didn't know that Ashley was pregnant. Like we didn't know yet, but God is probably, you know, God's probably like, oh, just wait till next week, son. You'll find out next week. And whenever I found out, I was actually doing something like this. I was part of this podcast. I was answering these questions and I'm seeing my phone light up from my wife saying, I'm pregnant. And now my son is here and he's just a little miracle, man. It's just so crazy. I'm so grateful.
1: Yeah, I'm grateful for you being willing to share your testimony. And we're going to fit in another quick break, but we'll be right back with more with Justin Gambino.
8: Blessed are you, Lord, our God, King of the universe, who has chosen us from all of the nations and given us his Torah.
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1: Welcome back to Faith and Culture. We're talking with singer-songwriter Justin Gambino. And Justin, we just have a couple minutes left here on this episode. And I'd like to get your thoughts on what you're hoping people, because you spent so much time writing these songs. And like I said, the album, Garden of the Lord, so much of the music is really just you singing about the goodness of God, the testimony that the Lord has walked you and Ashley through now with your baby boy that you have in your family. So tell us a little bit about what that has been like and what you hope people who listen to the album, which you can stream now anywhere, what they take away from it.
2: Man, you know, these songs, I really thought that they were just going to be for me in my own secret place with the Lord. And they were for a season, for maybe like a year, year and a half. Songs like Focus and Master Gardener, those were just between me and the Lord. I would share them with my bandmates in the green room before we hit the stage. But really they were just for me and in my secret place with him. And then when we wrote Depend on You and Garden of the Lord, those were songs like whenever we were just like really, at least for Ashley and I, we were realizing like, okay, maybe, you know, becoming parents isn't something that is going to happen. I wanted to kind of insert a track between Depend on You and Garden of the Lord. We called it The Invitation, but it's just an instrumental track. And that's my hope and prayer that for all the people that listen to this song, that take a few minutes out of their day to listen to this project, is I really pray and hope that these songs are just that, an invitation to take that walk with the Lord. Cause like going through, you know, sharing my testimony and going through this long journey of sharing my testimony and wanting to be a dad and, you know, the touring and all that stuff in between. It's like, man, now, you know, looking back, I'm like, man, I didn't realize just how much I just needed to get back to that secret place with him in the midst of all those, the heartache, the struggles, or, I mean, there's times when there was some mountaintop moments in my career, you know, but if we can be reminded and not forget to take that walk with him through that garden, because for me, I started to realize that like my garden, there were things in my garden that needed to be uprooted. There was some pruning that needed to be done. And, from a spiritual standpoint, you know, and that didn't really start happening for me until I started sharing my testimony. And, just to kind of recap, my hope is that this whole project is just an invitation. It's just this gentle invitation that people would answer. They would accept this invitation, just get back in that secret place with him. And I think when people do that, then we can hear him clearly. You know, there's so many distractions in the world today, so many things going on in our lives today and begging for our attention. And the most important one is him.
1: Awesome. Well, Justin Gambino, the album is Garden of the Lord. Like I said, it's out now. You can stream it wherever you get your music. Justin, thanks for being here.
2: Thank you for having me.
1: All right, everybody, stick with us. We'll be right back to wrap up this week's episode.
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6: 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I'm Gordon Robertson.
0: Hey, everyone, and I'm Ashley Key, just 21 months old and in the ICU. The Watsons' baby girl had fallen into a pond.
6: And they didn't know if she was alive or dead. All they knew was that she desperately needed urgent prayers.
7: Dixie County 911.
8: A panicked, scared teenager calling for help.
9: My sister fell in a pond.
8: The caller was 17-year-old Destiny Watson. Moments earlier, she discovered her 21-month-old sister, Nyla, face down in the water.
10: Her body was cold and white stuff just running all out of her nose. Looked like there was no coming back.
8: Clutching Nyla's lifeless body, Destiny ran to the house, calling out for her older sister, Chloe.
11: I was shocked. I tried to speak to the police, but I couldn't. Destiny had to.
8: Nyla wasn't breathing, and they couldn't find a pulse. For several minutes, the 911 operator guided Destiny and Chloe through CPR. Then, finally...
9: Oh, she's breathing! She's breathing! Guys, she's breathing, but barely.
8: When paramedics arrived moments later, the frightened teenagers called their parents, Tabree and Dwayne, at work.
11: I don't think I really knew how to feel.
12: It really hit me like, whoa, this is unthinkable. This is unthinkable.
8: Nyla had to be airlifted to University of Florida Health Chance Hospital in Gainesville, Florida. On the drive there, Tabree and Dwayne tried to make sense of what happened.
13: All I basically was able to do was just keep repeating, by his stripes, Nyla, you're healed.
11: I didn't know how to pray. I didn't have words. All I know is I need Jesus, but I don't know what to say to him right now.
8: Nyla was taken to the pediatric ICU, still unconscious and on life support. When Dwayne and Tabree walked in, the staff surrounding their baby girl stepped away.
11: Nobody was saying anything. And in my mind, I'm thinking, is she alive? But I didn't want to ask anybody that. I didn't want to say that out of my mouth.
13: What I saw was my baby, you know? I saw my baby girl, and she was just lying there, motionless. Part of me was still kind of in disbelief.
11: And I just said, you will live and you will not die in the name of Jesus. Not really knowing where she was, but wanting to believe that God would heal my baby.
8: After hours of testing, a doctor brought news. Nyla had suffered an anoxic brain injury. She was in a deep coma and showed almost no brain activity. They also said it was unlikely Nyla would ever wake up. Even if she did, she would be in a vegetative state.
13: Basically, we were told she was dead at that point.
11: I literally started screaming, no. She cannot tell me that. She cannot tell me that. God, you gave me this child. Like, no, I cannot be told this.
13: I didn't want to accept that and wasn't going to accept it. And again, I just immediately just continued praying.
8: By then, dozens of friends, pastors, and family members packed the waiting room, praying with Nyla's family for a miracle.
13: By his stripes, she is healed. I just continue to repeat that over and over and over again.
12: They're telling me there's nothing else they can do for my baby.

0: but I know who can. I have to stand on the word of God and not their word. It really didn't matter what they said.
1: Later that afternoon, Tabree was in Nyla's room with medical staff when suddenly...
0: Nyla J. just jumped. Her body just, you know, just kind of jerked out of nowhere. God was sending us a message that she was going to be okay.
1: Doctors cautioned that it could be simply a nerve reaction and they shouldn't get their hopes up. In the coming hours, though, the movements increased. Suspecting Nyla was having seizures, doctors put her under sedation and continued to monitor her through the night. The next day, they had seen no evidence of seizures, and even under sedation, Nyla's body continued to move and respond.
0: And by this point, I'm like laughing with God. I'm like, you are so cool. Like, he's just showing us that she's okay.
1: One of Nyla's doctors agreed.
0: She's like, what we witness is truly a miracle. The fact that she's moving is a miracle.
1: Later that day, Nyla's heart and lungs were functioning on their own, and doctors were able to take her off life support. They also brought Nyla out of sedation. When she woke up...
2: My sweet baby Nyla, who just 2 days ago was basically pronounced dead. But God.
0: She went from lifeless to no sedative being able to stop her from moving. She was ready to get up.
1: As Nyla continued to recover, an MRI confirmed she had no brain damage. Then on New Year's Eve, 4 days after her brush with death, Nyla was cleared to go home.
3: I was just overjoyed. That was one of the happiest moments of my life.
1: Today, Nyla shows no effects from the trauma, and for her family, the events of that week showed them firsthand the goodness and mercy of God.
4: I really had doubts about God, but after her incident, I would never again doubt that God exists.
0: I know that I serve a big God who is real and he answers. And so we just can't wait to see, you know, what God does with the rest of her life.
5: Thank you, Jesus.
6: That's right.
7: Thank I hope you, that Jesus. Story encourages you yeah. and gets you to that same point of belief that God is very much alive. Mm-hmm. He's very active in the world today, and he's only a prayer away. In times of great trouble, realize he can be your ever-present help in time of need.
8: Absolutely. I love that story, and I love that the mom documented so much, but that video where she's holding Nyla in her arms, and she said just 2 days ago, this baby girl was pronounced dead, and here she is alive and well, and her mom said, but God, nothing is impossible for our Heavenly Father. It's just amazing, and I'm so grateful.
7: They kept praying a particular prayer, that by his stripes we're healed. And yeah. let's find out in the Bible where that's from. It's yeah. from Isaiah chapter 53. But he was wounded for our transgressions. He was bruised for our iniquities. The chastisement mm-hmm. for our peace was upon him. And by his stripes we are healed. Mm-hmm. So they kept praying that, by his stripes. The Apostle Peter quoted that. Isaiah 53 is called the great gospel of the Old Testament. And theologians say if we didn't have the gospel of Matthew, Mark, Luke, or John, we have the gospel of Isaiah 53 because it describes the crucifixion. It describes that he was beaten, that by his stripes we're healed, that all of our sin was laid upon the Messiah. And he took it all. And the reason he took it all is so that you and I don't have to. And when you get that, mm-hmm. it's the greatest news you can ever give to somebody. You don't have to go through this illness. You don't have to suffer consequences for sin. You can have peace with God. And when you have peace with God, you can enter into heaven right here on earth. You can see miracles. You don't have to wait for a sweet by and by. You can have it right now.
8: Amen. And I'm also reminded, I know you love to quote this scripture. I think it's Psalm 103. And that's when, you know, he died for the forgiveness of our sins and to heal us from all infirmity, iniquities and infirmities. And I think sometimes...
7: And don't forget, he renews your youth.
8: Amen. Yes.
7: Especially for me.
8: No, but I just think it's important to know. I think you're not grasping the full gospel when you recognize and you realize that Jesus died on the cross, yes, for our sins, but also to heal us. He is a healer. What he did in the Bible, he is still doing today. We saw that in this testimony. We're going to see it in another testimony. And I just pray and hope that that encourages you guys to believe.
7: The reason is Jesus is the same yesterday, today, and forever.
8: Yes.
7: We talk a lot about us going to heaven, and let's receive Jesus so we can go to heaven. Turn that around. Jesus came that we might have the kingdom of God here on earth, that we could have heaven right here and now. Mm-hmm. That's why he told us in the Lord's Prayer, pray this, thy kingdom come, thy will be done on earth as it is in heaven. Right now, you can have that taste of heaven. Imagine, is there anybody sick in heaven? Is that even possible? And you automatically come back with, well, no, nobody's sick in heaven. Anybody poor in heaven? Anybody lonely in heaven? Anybody with mental illness in heaven? The reason is, in the kingdom of God, under his rule, his dominion, all of that is illegal. It's just not allowed to happen. We get the wonderful privilege to pray that down. So, mm-hmm. Our Father, who art in heaven, holy is your name. Your kingdom, your will, your dominion, come. Your will be done on earth as it is in heaven. And when you pray that with authority and belief, just as they did, that emergency belief that comes when you have no other place to go, you've got to get God, you've got to get him right now. When you pray that, you will get the same results of what you just saw. All you have to do is believe. We want to encourage you with believing. That's why we show these testimonies. That's why we talk the scriptures. I believe that when you follow the same things that people have done that have received miracles, you'll get the same result. All because scripture says that. All the promises of God are yes and amen for those who are in Christ Jesus. I want all the promises, and I hope you do too. To encourage your faith, we have a magazine. It's called Miracle Living Today. It has stories of people seeing God answer their prayers. And to get your free copy, and I'll underline, this is free. All you have to do is call us, 1-800-700-7000, or you can visit our website, miraclelivingtoday.com. What God did for others, he will do for you.
8: Yes, and amen. All right, everyone. Well, up next, a young woman was overseas when she got into a terrible accident. Her parents hopped on a plane praying the whole way. Hear why they say the Holy Spirit was guiding them throughout the entire ordeal and see what saved their daughter's life. 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
6: It was so intense with the sinus pressure that it was to the point where my jaws were even hurting from coughing so intensely. It was a battle. It really was. He kept saying to me, this tube will pass. So I just stand up and say, I'm waiting on you, Lord. I just kept confessing, God is my healer. He is my healer. They were to the section where they were talking about people receiving healings. They were going to pray for anyone who was sick.
7: Now, there's someone, you heard the report about sinus conditions, and you're saying, please say sinus conditions. So for you, I'm saying sinus condition. All of that inflammation, everything that seems to be swollen and closed up, open now in Jesus' name.
6: I jumped up And my spirit just kind of leaped, and I said, that's for me, Lord, that's it. You think maybe he's not mindful of those things, but he's mindful of everything. He's just faithful, and he is our healer.
9: It was alarming how much I was vomiting.
10: It was a condition called acute tubular necrosis.
9: They kept saying, septic, septic. I think she's getting septic.
11: They sent this lady in to prepare us for a lifetime of dialysis. And this medicine was going to destroy every dream my girl could possibly have.
12: Thousands and thousands, literally around the world, were praying for her.
9: Mom runs out into the hallway, and she's like, he just told me he canceled your surgery. He was like, your kidney biopsy came back completely clean. I stood up on my hospital bed with my IV bag. Just we were hugging and screaming. It was like just the biggest celebration.
10: I know there were a lot of people praying for her. I think those prayers were answered.
9: I am beyond thankful that I have been singing nonstop. Prayers work. They work. Ask people to pray for you and, like, really believe that anything is possible.
8: Maggie Swanson is an iron woman. She's a top finisher of three grueling triathlons. It's an incredible feat for anyone, but for Maggie, it's downright miraculous because just a few years ago, she was in a coma in the ICU fighting for her life.
13: Exchange student Maggie Swanson always loved her morning runs through the streets of Seville, Spain. This one almost cost her her life. Maggie was crossing a street when a bus, traveling 37 miles per hour, hit her, throwing her 80 feet. 7 hours later and over 4,000 miles away in Minnesota, Tad Weiss got the phone call at work that his 19-year-old daughter was in the hospital fighting for her life.
14: Our wife just got turned upside down in a matter of moments with one phone call.
13: Tad immediately called his wife, Wendy.
15: It was almost like an out-of-body experience. Packed the bags, grabbed the passports, made my way to Tad's office, picked him up, got to the airport, and I know that that was the Holy Spirit that was guiding me.
13: Wendy and Tad say despite full flights, God paved the way for them to get last-minute tickets to Spain. They spent most of the journey praying.
14: Praying to God during that time was probably the only thing that we felt we could do that made a difference.
15: Maggie was a believer in Jesus Christ, and if the Lord chose not to save her life, we knew that she would go to heaven.
13: In Seville, they rushed to the hospital, where they found Maggie in the ICU in a medically induced coma. It had been 25 hours since the accident.
14: We were in shock. Due to all the swelling from the accident, it just didn't even look like Maggie.
15: Those first moments of seeing Maggie, we just knew we had a long battle ahead of us.
13: Through translators, they learned that Maggie suffered a traumatic brain injury, pelvic fracture, and broken ribs. Their main concern was the possibility of her brain swelling. The first 72 hours were critical.
15: They never told us that she would live or that they had assurance that she would live. And so we went through the first 4 days wondering at any moment whether or not we would hear from the hospital that she had taken a turn for the worse and we would be called in to say goodbye to her.
13: Now it was a waiting game. Tad and Wendy spent every moment they could at Maggie's bedside. After a week, Maggie was stable enough for surgery to repair her fractured pelvis. While doctors assured them Maggie would live, they couldn't predict what her future would hold.
15: What if she is no longer able to speak clearly or hold a job? Or would she be able to be an adult who is able to earn an income and get married and have a family? All of those thoughts race through your mind.
13: By then, Tad had set up a Caring Bridge page to post updates on Maggie. Prayers and encouragement came pouring in.
14: People that came alongside of us were such a part of this story and such a big part of Maggie's recovery, and we just can't thank them enough.
13: By the end of 3 weeks, Maggie had been brought out of her coma and was stable enough to fly home. Psychiatrist and brain trauma specialist Dr. Bob Sevenick was on the team that took over Maggie's care in Minneapolis.
16: When I first saw her, she was quite cognitively impaired. She was semi-awake, and she was answering yes-no questions inconsistently, even fairly simple questions. People that have traumatic brain injuries often have ongoing difficulties with walking, with moving, with coordination, all those sorts of things.
13: However, Maggie would begin defying the odds, making great strides in physical therapy. And on August 7th, she was up and walking.
15: She stood up out of that wheelchair, and we walked her out of the hospital, and it was just the most beautiful thing.
17: It felt so freeing to walk after I'd been sitting around for months.
13: Although she was improving physically, Maggie's emotional and mental healing took longer.
17: I just couldn't join my friends with a lot of things. And I found that that was very isolating and very confusing. That led to me asking God a lot of questions of, why is this happening to me? Why am I alone? It was a very isolating time. I was wondering why God had taken my running, my academics, my social life, my ability to really do anything, to be a normal student. Romans 8:28 was a real encouragement during this time. God works all things for the good of those who love him, who are called according to his will.
13: Those words would come true. That fall, with therapy, hard work, and a lot of prayer, Maggie returned to college and was soon running again. A year after the accident, Maggie was back in Spain as an exchange student. In May of 2016, she graduated from college on time.
16: The accident was quite severe, and I think it surprised a lot of the providers, the medical professionals, both in Spain and here, how rapid her recovery was and how well she did, considering the injuries that she sustained.
13: Married in 2019, Maggie went on to accomplish even more. Since then, she has competed in 3 Ironman triathlons. In 2023, she placed 100 out of 2,000 women. As in everything, she gives God the glory.
14: It's just amazing what God has done in her life, how she can use her story to help others learn about Jesus and about God and how he can take the worst of events and turn them into incredible blessings.
15: Be in the Word, know the Lord Jesus in such a way that you can stand on his foundation of truth when the storm comes.
17: I'm grateful that the accident happened and that he did turn what was initially meant for evil to something beautiful. And all the things that happened to me, God did mean it for good, and God brought so much good from it. Keep the faith that God is with you and that God wants the best for you.
8: Keep the faith that you can trust God and he wants the best for you. I know that sometimes when we experience just the woes of life, and all of us go through so many different things throughout our lifetime, it's hard to believe that God wants the best for you or even has the best for you. But here's a promise from Romans 8:28, and Maggie actually quoted this when she was wrestling in her own heart of, why did this happen, God? Why did you allow this to happen? And this is something that she came to the revelation of. This is Romans 8:28. And we know that in all things, God works for the good of those who love him and who have been called according to his purpose. That is a scripture. That is a promise that you can hold on to for yourself in your own life. Whatever you're going through, God is going to work it together for something good. And I know sometimes situations are so bleak. In the moment, you might not see that, but hold on to this promise because it is true. Here Maggie is, she's competing in 3 triathlons, not just one, but 3. And she's declaring that, you know, though the enemy might have meant this for evil, God intended it for good. And that's also scripture. We can hold on to that. God has intended it for good and for the saving of many lives. Hold on to that promise today. God is good and he has good things for you. Yeah. Amen.
7: Yes. Amen. you know, I'm unpacking that scripture.
8: Yeah.
7: Because there's a whole ton of theology in that one. You know, how key is it to continue to love God in the middle of difficult circumstances? So often when we get into them, if you're like me, you want to complain.
8: If you're human.
7: and you want to get on your little pity party and, you know, nobody knows the trouble I've seen and all of that. And then you get into that argumentative, why God? You know, why did this happen?
8: Yeah.
7: You know, I'm trying to live for you. And, you know, you kind of avoid the scripture, in this world you'll have tribulation.
8: True.
7: But be of good cheer, for I have overcome the world. You know, we never get past but be of good cheer. What are you talking about? How can I be in good cheer when I'm in all this tribulation? Bad things have happened to me. But it's the key to the verse. If you continue your love for God and you understand that I'm in a fallen world, this isn't what God intended. What he intended is to invade it. He came from heaven to fix it. This is the whole purpose of Jesus. The whole purpose of God in my life is to fix the trouble. So in this world, you'll have trouble, but be of good cheer, for I have overcome the world. Mm-hmm. And in that, you break through to the miracle by saying, I'm going to continue to love God in the middle of my difficult circumstance, because I know the deliverance is coming. I know the healing. I know the dawn always follows the darkest part of the night. I know it's just around the corner. All I have to do is wait for it. And why? Because I love God and I'm called according to his purpose. Yeah. That's another piece of theology that a lot of people have trouble with, because you go, well, I don't know. Am I called?
8: If you're a believer, yes, you are.
7: How do you know?
8: Because you have the saving knowledge of Jesus Christ in your heart. If you are a believer, you have been saved, sanctified, redeemed. You're called. You're a part of the kingdom. Yeah, right. You're called. Yeah.
7: Here's the key to that. You get to raise your hand and say, here. You know, for God so loved the world that he gave his only begotten son, that whosoever believes in him would not perish but have everlasting life. It's strange. It's one of these theological conundrums that you get to say, I'm a whosoever, and that in that you get to be one of the called out ones that this scripture works for. You love God and you're called according to his purpose because you said, yes, I want to believe in Jesus. We're going to pray right now. Follow those same steps and say, God, I love you. I know you've got my deliverance, my healing, my salvation is just around the corner. I know I'm called according to your purpose. You're going to work this together for my good. Lord God Almighty, we come to you. We come to you standing on the word and standing on your wonderful promise, standing that you are the same yesterday, today, and forever, that you came as the Prince of Peace. And so we ask now that you would give peace to our hearts. We rejoice and are of good cheer because you have overcome the world. You've already overcome my disease. You've already overcome. You've made the way forward. I receive it now in Jesus' name. Ashley, God's given you something.
8: Yeah, I believe somebody is... I'm not sure if you're in the hospital or at home, but you've had a bad accident. It's not a brain injury, but it is a leg injury, and it's your right leg, and you're in a cast, you're in a wheelchair, you're not able to walk. It's just been a very dark and bleak journey. And I just believe that God is speaking directly to you, and he's saying, I am healing you. I am with you. The victory is yours. You are an overcomer through me. You're going to be able to walk and have a normal life again. God is healing you right now in the name of Jesus. Just receive it right
7: Somebody
8: now.
7: Somebody else with a crush injury to your right jaw, you've broken bones in it. God's going to knit it all together again in Jesus' name. Amen. If you've been healed, let us know. Call us. Here's a word. You are the God of great wonders. You demonstrate your awesome power.
18: We also had members who fought in the war to fight for the cause of liberty.
19: Making sure that army is staffed and supplied
20: and he's able to identify British intelligence agents and send that information on to Washington. After they've served in the army, they look forward to a government
21: which gives to bigotry no sanction, to persecution no assistance.
22: Washington's words are powerful because they express an idea of a world that's different from the one everybody grew up in.
23: This ideal of religious freedom is going to be part of the government, but is it really meant for everyone?
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25: On today's 700 Club Canada, we'll hear how God is moving in Toronto through the Jesus in the City parade. Founder and President Ayanna Solomon joins us to share how this powerful celebration is making an impact across the city. Welcome to 700 Club Canada. We are so glad that you have joined us today. I'm excited about our theme today, the power of worship. We are going to have a great conversation and just understand worship is about what we offer God. And now we're joined by Ayanna Solomon, founder and president of Jesus in the City. Through music, the arts, and culture, this international movement is sharing the gospel around the world. And today she'll talk about how God has been moving through this ministry and the impact it continues to have. So please welcome Ayanna Solomon. Welcome, Ayanna. We're so glad to have you today.
26: Thank you so much, Shireen. It's an honor and a pleasure to be here.
25: We're going to be talking about the Jesus in the City parade. Please tell us what that is and what inspired you to create that.
26: Well, this is our 27th year celebrating Jesus in the City, and the vision started before we had the parade. It was a desire to bring worship to the streets of Toronto. And we launched the first parade back in 1999. But prior to that, the Lord had been putting in my heart that he wants to get the church out of the four walls. He wants us to be seen. And Isaiah 43, verse 21 says, "These people I have formed for myself, they shall show forth my praise." And so that is the foundational vision for Jesus in the City, to show forth the praises of God. And he says also, when you bring forth his praises, he will draw all men to himself. We lift him up, he will draw them. So that's the basis for the vision. Our vision is to celebrate love for God and love for people through music, the arts, and culture. And so we're utilizing the gifts and the talents that God has given to the church to really show forth who God is and draw people into the kingdom of God.
25: And as you're going to do that, what are people to expect? I mean, this is your 27th year. What would people be doing, seeing when they come to the parade?
26: Well, the parade commences at Queen's Park. So we'll be gathering at 12 noon at Queen's Park, and we're going to be, there's different floats of the books of the Bible from Genesis to Revelation, churches and organizations depicting the themes of the Bible with costumes, with floats, with music. And so they will see that, and there'll also be live bands performing and worshiping and playing on different flatbed trucks and children, of course, being a part of the parade and different generations. So what I love about the Jesus in the City and the beauty of it is the different generations, the cultural diversity, so many different cultures. We have the Asian community, we have the Filipino community, the Korean, the Chinese, and as well as the African community, different countries in Africa represented, and of course the Caribbean community. And we have the Russians, Ukrainians, and all different nationalities, British. And so Jesus in the City really represents Toronto and its diversity. And so we're excited to see that again this year.
25: All of God's people coming together.
26: Absolutely.
25: As you've done this over 27 years, what has been the most rewarding for you?
26: You know, I really love to see the souls that receive, the people who give their life to the Lord at the parade. And we've had many testimonies of people experiencing the presence of God, having an encounter with God, and deciding to give their life to the Lord at the parade. And there's one story of a young man who was sitting at a coffee shop on Bloor Street. And as the parade was going by, Someone came by from the parade, just handed him a tract, shared Jesus with him. And you know, he gave his life to the Lord, and today he's a pastor. And so we have these testimonies of people who, you know, that's their first experience, some of them with church. Some of them may have heard about church. They probably went to church as a child, but now they see the church on the street. They never went into the four walls, but the church came to them.
25: I know that you had even told me about a young man who did it as a volunteer.
26: Yes.
25: And wasn't even from this country.
26: Yes. So there was a young student, a Japanese student, and he was visiting Toronto as a student, and he had to volunteer with a charity. He chose Jesus in the City to volunteer, and he volunteered as a marshal. And he told us that he's Buddhist. We said, oh, well, you know what? Even if you're Buddhist, you can be a marshal at Jesus in the City Parade. And he, at the end of the parade, he gave his life to the Lord. We led him to the Lord, and then he went back to Japan, and he wrote us an email saying, the Bible is now his treasure.
25: Oh.
26: And it really moved us to see he didn't just, you know, confess the Lord, just make a statement and not follow up, but he went into the Word, and now it's become his treasure. So these testimonies really, really touched my heart.
25: I think they would touch all of our hearts that God is moving in such a way.
26: Absolutely.
25: Beyond the parade, how does Jesus in the City serve the community, and how can people get involved? Tell us about that.
26: So on the day of the parade, we actually provide care packages for those who are in need. We have different volunteers who are helping to even pack these packages. And then after the parade, we also distribute to different shelters and so forth. And throughout the year, we encourage people and churches. We visit different churches, and we encourage them to get involved in their communities. And one of the programs we're actually planning to get started is to really have different community events throughout the year that lead up to Jesus in the City. And there are other events that we do that are, you know, exciting outdoor events. But we also want to see how people can have programs and make sure that they are reaching their community and truly being Jesus in the City throughout the year.
25: Yes, because we do want to be Jesus in the City throughout the year, don't
26: Amen.
25: We?
26: Amen. Amen.
25: Why do you believe music and the arts are such powerful ways to share the gospel?
26: Well, I personally believe we serve a very creative creator, right?
25: Yes.
26: God is a creator, and he put this in us, this ability to be able to sing, to design, to produce. And I feel that's something that the church really needs to be in the forefront of. I feel the church needs to have be the innovators, be the creators, and take the lead in that. And so Jesus in the City is one way for us to really take a hold of that mountain of entertainment.
25: Yes.
26: And allow us to be able to use the gifts that are in the body of Christ. Sometimes there are artists and musicians and singers that are looking for opportunities to express their love for God and their love for people through music, the arts, and culture. And so Jesus in the City is one platform that can happen. And we really believe God has an assignment for the arts and music in these times.
25: Thank you, Ayanna, for joining us today. For more information, go to 700club.ca. Coming up, Lizzie knew what it meant to struggle, but she also knew the power of surrender. See how bringing her fears to God strengthened her faith.

0: Well, Lizzie, I am so excited to chat with you today, girl.
1: Thank you for having me. For real, I'm excited.
0: Yeah, girl. All right, well, let's go back. I want to start at the beginning. How did you grow up? Did you grow up in the church?
1: I am definitely a church kid. I'm a pastor's kid. My grandparents have pastored the same church since as far back as I can remember.
0: This church.
1: This church that we're sitting in right here.
0: Yes.
1: Yeah, this is the stage that I really learned how to sing, how to lead worship in. And there was just something that always I was so drawn to about church. And I was really, really drawn to my grandmother and my grandfather and watching them pastor. I wanted to be right next to them all the time. And there was just something about it from the day that I was born. I just wanted to be around this atmosphere.
0: When did you really start developing your own voice?
1: Wasn't until I started going through different things, probably 13 years old, when I really started realizing, oh, this is a tool that we can use to help us get through things and help us get into the presence of the Lord and really use it to navigate life and its struggles. So I would say 13 years old is when I really started trying to find my voice.
0: Did something happen at that age that kind of led you to that?
1: When I was 13 years old, my parents came to me and told me that they were going to get a divorce. I didn't even think it was a big deal. I was just like, oh, I'm going to go ask God to heal my parents' marriage, and he's going to do it. And so I began to do that when I was 13 years old, and my parents still got a divorce. Mm-hmm. And so it was that first time in my life where I really had that moment of just doubting, questioning if I believed, really feeling like God had failed me, if I'm being honest. But it was in that season where I had to really find him for myself. He allowed me to be very real with him. There was something in me that I felt very comfortable talking about my disappointment with him and maybe even where I thought that he had failed me. And he showed up to be very faithful and very kind and very real. He wasn't my grandparents' God anymore. I felt like he was my God for the first time.
0: You've been really open and honest about the things that you have struggled with over the years that have just, deepened your relationship with the Lord. Your dad struggled with addiction as well. How did that affect you growing up and you being that person to lead people in worship, but understanding that you're struggling too and you have disappointments and you might be questioning God and Lord, what are you doing?
1: Me and my dad have a great relationship now, and God has really restored a lot in that, and it's a huge part of my testimony. I remember seeing my dad be one thing on stage and people loving him and celebrating him for it, but then going home and experiencing something different. And so from a very young age, I kind of just was like, I want nothing to do with that. If leading people in worship and having powerful moments on stage means that my family bears the cost of it and the weight of it, then God, please don't make me do that. But where I really admire my father is that he fought it. He kept fighting it. He kept fighting his battles. He kept fighting those things that he struggled with. And he left so much room for us to have honest dialogue between a daughter and a father that really helped us heal those places. And it also allowed me to feel like there is room for me not to be perfect if I do choose to do this. So we give all the glory,
0: glory, glory to the King. What would you say to people who might be watching this who have been hurt by the church, have been hurt? They're also PKs, and they're like, yo, my mom or my dad or my family was somebody totally different off stage, and they walked away. What would you say to encourage them?
1: If there's any place for hurt people to come, it would be the church. And so I think that you can't put your faith in people, can't put your faith in the church, can't put your faith in pastors. And that's where I think that piece of having your own personal relationship with the Lord is so necessary. Because if I would have even just put all my faith in my father, I would have walked away a long time ago.
0: You've been open about struggling with self-image and sure. feeling alone and,
2: yeah.
0: you know, tormenting thoughts or whatever. Like, how have you been able to overcome that?
1: I think that I have first realized that where God has gifted me is also where the enemy will attack. And so I think when you name it and then when you call it out, I refuse to, like, deal with that on my own and think that what I've learned is that the more that I talk to people about it, that it's also other people's struggle. And then that takes away the loneliness and the isolation part when you realize that other people are having the same struggles. And I think that it is a fight.
0: It is.
1: Not everything yeah. is healed in a moment. There are some things that you just have to fight. And I love a good fight. I really do. I've yeah. learned to love the fight because I know who's fighting with me. And I really do. Every time that I overcome something, I just see more power that the Lord has.
0: You've also shared that, like, worship is your safe place. Can you talk about that?
1: Yeah, it really does go back to being a little girl. I remember in that time, my dad was really struggling with addiction, and it was really affecting my parents' marriage a lot. And I remember my dad had come home from being gone for a while, and him and my mom just screaming. And I remember grabbing my little brother and holding him in the corner, and I would sing, "I've been through the storm and the rain, but I made it. I've been through sickness, I've been through pain, but I made it. I've had people scandalize my name, but I made it. I thank God that I made it." And at the time, we hadn't made it yet. But I think that is the power of worship, is that... Sorry. The power of worship is that it is a safe place, but it's also a place where you can prophesy to where you will be. And I look back on that season, and I didn't know what I was singing. I was 5 years old. I didn't have a clue what I was singing. But standing here now, 28 years old, can see that 5-year-old me prophesied to 28-year-old me that me and my little brother would make it. And that's why I say worship is a safe place. You might not be there yet, but you will be. And it wasn't just a prophecy over me and my brother. It was a prophecy over my parents. And that is why I think that worship is such a safe place and such a powerful tool. And that I wish people really knew that, like, it works. It might not work the way that you want it to, but it does work. I can really see that I was singing over myself and over my family, and that the Lord had already started allowing me to worship and allowing me to know the power of worship and that it is a weapon. It is a weapon. It's a safe place, but it is a weapon, and you can use it. You don't have to be able to sing to use it. You can just start speaking over yourself and things will change. You might not see it for years later, but you will see it. And that's why I say it's a safe place, because my environment in that moment was not safe, but there was a place that I could go, and there was a song that I could sing, and then it ushered in the presence of the Lord, and that was safety for me in that season.
3: What stands out in Lizzie's story is that worship became more than a song. It became the place where she brought her fear into the presence of God. I love that. And at a young age, Lizzie discovered that faith does not mean pretending that you're not afraid. It means actually learning where to take your fear. Psalm 34, verse 4 says, "I sought the Lord, and he answered me. He delivered me from all my fears." You know, I'm learning that worship has a powerful way to shift our focus. It does not always change our situation immediately, but it does change what has authority over our hearts. I know, fear says, "You're alone," but worship says, "God is with me." Fear magnifies the problem, but praise magnifies God's faithfulness. And that is why worship is not simply something we do when life is going well. It is often most powerful when life is uncertain and difficult. It is choosing to declare, "God, I don't understand everything, but I trust you. God, I'm afraid, but you are still faithful. God, my circumstances are changing, but your character does not. And so maybe fear has been directing your thoughts and shaping your decisions. You can bring that fear to Jesus right now. You don't have to hide it or carry it alone. And so perhaps today you need to give your worship a voice. Open your mouth, sing the song, turn up the music, dance again. Fill the room and your heart with praise until fear is no longer the loudest voice. And if you need prayer, I want to pray this with you right now. God, I thank you that the truth is you are greater than any circumstance. You are greater than fear. And so I declare that I speak it, I sing it, because it's true. I believe it in Jesus' name. Amen. If you need prayer today, I want to encourage you to call us at 855-759-0700 and ask for understanding praise. Well, coming up, sometimes the greatest step of faith is simply letting go. See how surrendering to God can strengthen your faith and draw you closer to Him.
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4: Worship is more than a song. It's a powerful spiritual offering that begins deep within our hearts before it ever shows up on the outside. In Romans 12:1, the Bible tells us that our true and proper worship is to offer our bodies as living and holy sacrifices to God. God calls us to give ourselves fully to Him. We are a living sacrifice, and this means giving Him our whole lives. We don't just sing songs, close our eyes, raise our hands in a crowd. Those are good expressions of praise, but they are outward signs of what should already be happening in our hearts. Real devotion starts in the quiet place of your soul. It's choosing to turn your thoughts toward God when you're alone in your kitchen, driving in your car, or facing a hard day at work, and be able to simply say, God, may my life honor you. Worship doesn't require music. God looks beyond the music and the words. He looks at our hearts. He wants to know that we are devoted to Him, that we love Him above everything else, and that we are willing to give Him our love, our trust, and our honest surrender. True worship calls us to give God everything. When we bring our lives to Him, we bring a spiritual offering. In the Old Testament, people brought animals to the altar, but Jesus made a way for us to bring a different kind of sacrifice, ourselves. And this means we worship God even when life is hard, when life feels weak, when the bills are high, or when the road ahead is dark. It's an act of faith when we bring ourselves to God without hesitation, no matter what we're facing. When Paul and Silas were locked in prison, they sang hymns to God because their hearts were already committed to Him. And as they praised God from the inside of that prison, God moved in a powerful way and set them free. Our worship can change the atmosphere around us because it turns our attention back to God. So let your heart turn to Him today. Let your worship be real, deep, and true. Give Him your life as a living offering, starting on the inside, right where you are. And as you draw closer to God, you may find that your heart changes, your burdens are lifted, and your faith is strengthened, giving you the strength to keep pressing on.
5: Today we continue in growing in the practice of Lectio Divina, focusing on meditate. So once we've already read the scripture, immersed ourselves in the scripture, immersed ourselves in the story where we see whatever we're reading happening, We're imagining we're there, and we're identifying what stood out. You know, in Mosaic, we had this time of 10 minutes of silence after scripture reading and practicing Lectio Divina, where we would just sit and think and meditate on what of the word stood out to you. And you know, we became silent and just surrounded our thoughts with that. Jesus saying, one of you will betray me. What stood out? Are you becoming silent and sitting and meditating on scripture? I would encourage you to do that.
3: I am actually grateful for technology. I know there are a lot of challenges and it can be used for evil, but can also be used for incredible good. In our world today, millions of people are being reached with the good news through this medium. And so I'm thankful that we at 700 Club Canada get to use this technology to share this moment together right now and to proclaim the good news of Jesus to thousands of hearts and minds across this great nation. But we can only do this with your incredible help. So I want to encourage you to become a monthly partner. 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
6: It's easy to look at what's going on around the world and in our nation today and feel discouraged about it. But the future of our nation is yet to be defined, and we get to have a hand in that. This book is all about that, 40 Days of Praying for America. More than just idle words, a commitment from our hearts to make a difference in the hour we live in. I like to have something that kind of guides me in the process to keep me on track. That's what Praying for America will do for you. It's filled not only with thoughts for us and prayers for us, but places for you to actually journal what God is speaking to your heart. God says when we are united that in that place, He commands a blessing. Our country needs the blessing of God. Will you commit to 40 days of prayer? Can one person make a difference? Yes, they can. Be that one person. Get a hold of Praying for America and step up to the plate. Let God use you in this hour.
4: Our CBN Family app is created just for you. We want you to have access to resources that will build your faith, encourage you, strengthen what it is you know about God, and even help your children grow with Superbook. So today we invite you to download the app if you haven't done that yet. You will be blessed by it. We are certain of that.
3: Yeah, and Shereen, today we talked a lot about worship, which I know is your thing because you're always singing, always humming. I love it. And my wife, it's the same. I'm not really a super music person per se. I like words and ideas, but I know there's something powerful about worship. When I submit myself to declaring the truth of who God is, regardless of how I'm feeling, something is released in me.
4: And the Bible does tell us that we, in offering ourselves to God, is our worship,
3: right?
4: Our spiritual act of worship. So it's not just about music and not just about songs, but it's about the inside saying to the outside world and to God, I'm yours.
3: I love that because really, I guess, technically, worship is anything we surrender.
4: That's right.
3: So we can surrender our time, our talent, our treasure, our emotion. We can surrender what's happening to a God who is great. And so worship, in some ways, we think of it maybe as sacrifice, but really it's opportunity to be connected to the God who can give all things. That's so powerful. So worship today.
4: And, you know, our gifts that God has given us are to be used for Him. So, yes, our musical gifts, our art gifts, our speaking gifts, whatever it is, our act of worship allows God to be seen and known.
3: So worship God today in whatever way you can. And of course, one of the ways that we do that is through prayer. So thank you so much for sending in your prayer requests. We pray for each and every one of you. And so Rupali said, pray for my pregnancy journey, that God would give me strength and guidance. And so, God, I pray for this human being inside her womb, that it would be protected and safe in Jesus' mighty name. Amen.
4: And John has asked, I just lost my job. Please pray that the Lord will be close to me and open the door for a new job. Mm-hmm. So God, we pray for John and for anyone else who has had a job loss and needs you to provide. I pray that your closeness would be with them and that your provision of open doors for them to walk through will happen soon. We thank you in Jesus' name. Amen.
3: Amen. Our power verse today is Psalm 30, 11, and 12, where it says, "You turned my wailing into dancing. You removed my sackcloth and clothed me with joy, that my heart may sing your praise and not be silent. Lord, my God, I will praise you forever." So let us worship today. Thank you so much for watching.
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1: This week on Christian World News, devastation in Nepal. A torrent of mud and water from a melting glacier sweeps through villages and towns. As victims struggle to recover, international help is on the way. Plus, long gas lines and sky-high inflation. As Iran's economy falters, regular citizens are struggling to get by. We'll tell you how the people and the church are dealing with the pressure. And it all started with online worship. Soon, this woman was walking through the church doors. See how digital ministry is leading to real-life connection. Welcome to Christian World News. I'm Lori Johnson. The wall of rock and ice that swept through parts of Nepal started with a landslide and glacier collapse high in the Himalayan mountains. Families of the missing continue to hold out hope, while international aid groups mobilize to help the victims. CBN News correspondent Dale Hurd reports.
2: Rescuers pulled out survivors caked in mud as an urgent search continued for survivors in Nepal and Tibet after catastrophic flash floods swept away entire villages and devastated communities. More than 1,500 people are missing, including 90 Americans. In New York, families held a candlelight vigil as they waited for word on their loved ones. One man shared this video of his brother who planned his trip to Nepal for years.
3: I know that when we see the videos of the devastation that has been done, it's very painful, but we are hopeful, we are positive, we are trying, we are praying for his safe return.
2: Also missing, a couple from New Jersey in the region for a religious retreat. A Virginia woman says her husband and 9 other men had set out on a trek from Nepal to Tibet before the flood and have not been heard from since.
4: So it's 48 hours. What are they? Where are they?
2: A family from North Carolina shared a post on Instagram asking for help locating this missing couple. Geologists believe the disaster started with a massive landslide and glacier collapse high in the Himalayas, displacing more than 100 million cubic meters of ice, rock, and debris.
5: There's already loose rock material or an unstable glacier up in the mountain that then is being triggered and contributes material to these downstream mud flows.
2: 22 Americans were believed to be inside this building when it was erased by a 150-foot wall of water moving at 40 miles per hour. Satellite imagery shows nothing left. These construction workers made it to safety. Meanwhile, Nepal police issued a fresh alert that a dam on the Tibet side has burst. And China says a dam created by the landslide is at high risk of breaching, which could send a second wall of water through the valley. The State Department is pledging $500,000 to support emergency efforts. Operation Blessing has mobilized a global disaster response team and is in contact with partners on the ground preparing to assist in their efforts. Dale Hurd, CBN News.
1: Diego Traverso is Senior Director of Operation Blessing's Global Disaster Relief. He's leading a team to Nepal. Diego, what can you tell us about the conditions on the ground in Nepal? What are the greatest needs, and how will Operation Blessing try to meet those needs?
6: Hey, thank you for having me on the show. I think one of the key points right here is how to gain access to the disaster area. The roads have been cut it off, you know. We have great partners on the ground in Nepal. We've been working with them for many years, since before the earthquake in 2015. I personally lived there with my family for 2 years after the earthquake, working for Operation Blessing. And as I said, I think right now the priority is to let the rescue teams to do their work. We're getting together right now. My team is getting together from all over. We even deployed in Venezuela, as you know, for many months already, and we're pulling all the resources that we have.

0: globally, from the US, from Mexico, and from other parts of the world too, to get together, land in Kathmandu hopefully in a few hours, and start putting together our operations. From Kathmandu, we're going to gain resources and start strengthening the operations of the local church and the local nonprofit that we work with.
1: Wow, it's such a huge project logistically. And as you mentioned, getting to the disaster area is going to be so hard. You mentioned some of the partners you're working with. Can you elaborate on that? Who's helping you?
0: Compassionate Hands of Nepal is one of our main partners in the area. We worked with them many years ago, and through the years with Orphans Promise from CBN and Operation Blessing. Also, we're is training up the operations with some of the staff that we have in India. So we're as it's like assembly, putting it together, a group, an international group, to support the operations that already the partner have in Nepal. They've been sending us some pictures and videos and some reports. They've been trying to gain access to the ground zero, but ground zero is such a just a term, because the area is so huge, devastated. The whole river, which is like hundreds of kilometers down from the mountains, are affected. It's not only one village, it's multiple small villages also affected. So I do believe that the work is we're going to have plenty of work, there to support many different communities that were affected.
1: So it looks like the people in Nepal from the sound bites we just saw are lovely, and you worked there for a while. Can you tell us about the Christian church in Nepal?
0: I think that's I always think about Nepal as one of my favorite countries in the world. And it's not because of God's creation and the beauty that involves, the Everest, the Himalayas, and all that, but it's the people. The people is such a kind people, compassionate, generous too. And I experienced that. I lived there for 2 years building homes, creating some water filtration systems, and all that with Operation Blessing. And it's something that the church, I feel, is one of the such a committed church. I have great friends there from missionary groups, from YWAM, and from different churches. And I'm so excited to be back in the land that I love so much and to be part of this relief mission and see how we can strengthen up the church, the local church. For us, it's not just humanitarian. Giving a plate of food or a solar lamp or a water system is just an excuse. Why we go there is because we want to share the love of God, the love of Jesus that have for the Nepali.
1: Well, we will be praying for your mission and for the people of Nepal. Diego Traverso of Operation Blessing, thanks for joining us.
0: Thank you so much.
1: Turning to the Caribbean nation of Haiti, where gang members in Port-au-Prince set fire to an evangelical church during a violent rampage recently. According to the United Nations, at least 47 people died in the violence, many of whom were Christians. The armed men also kidnapped more than 50 people and are holding them hostage. The UN General Secretary said 22 victims reportedly were executed in a church compound where they sought shelter. Coming up, high inflation, long gas lines, and shortages as Iran's people suffer from the war. We'll update you on the church and the spread of the gospel.
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1: Welcome back to Christian World News. The United States is targeting Iran's economy and countries that do business with the regime. Inside Iran, the economic crisis is reaching a critical point, and ordinary citizens are paying the price. The country's currency, the rial, has plunged to a record low, while inflation is running at 87%.
9: Last year, since the 12-day war, business has kept crashing and stalling. Everyone is like me. We've been barely getting by.
1: There are reports it's even harder for the church, which is being targeted by the regime. John Cerniglia is president of Sat7 USA, a ministry that broadcasts the gospel to the Middle East and North Africa via satellite TV. He joins us now for more. John, we're seeing Iranian citizens struggling during the war. What is it like inside the country right now?
10: Yeah, well, of course, Christians are being persecuted, and we're reminded, Jesus reminds us to expect this as we choose to follow him. As Americans, it's hard for us to fathom it, but our Iranian brothers and sisters actually expect it. And a good piece of good news is that the church is responding with great spiritual maturity. People are worshiping together, they're praying for each other, they're helping their neighbors, even as they're starving themselves, lacking food for their family.
1: So you are, of course, broadcasting the gospel into Iran. What has been the response to the message of Christ, especially since the war began?
10: Yeah, so we reach an estimated 500,000 Iranians every day. We're producing about 250 television episodes a week, and we actually host 4 live private Zoom meetings a week for Iranians for worship and Bible study and fellowship together. And we're hearing through the inbound calls we receive, we're hearing the number one fear, understandably, is death. People are terrified because they're in the middle of a war.
1: And they have good reason to be terrified of death. We hear that people are turning from Islam and mosques that are actually closing. Is that correct?
10: Well, we have a mix of viewers who were born into Christian homes and, of course, can't practice their faith openly, which is why they turn to satellite television. And we have people calling us every day who are learning about Jesus. And, of course, we know in biblical history that in times of conflict, in times of war, in times of poverty, people are drawn to the Lord, and we celebrate that, and we give thanks for that, and it's our job to disciple them on their new journey as they follow Jesus.
1: So how can we pray for our brothers and sisters in Iran?
10: Yeah, great question. I'm reminded of Psalm 46. God is our refuge and our strength, our ever-present help in trouble. Our viewers in Iran are asking us to pray very specifically. Pray that God be their refuge and their shield against war, of course, against harm. Pray that God protect the innocent in the midst of war. Pray that God will comfort the brokenhearted. We have viewers whose family members have been killed in the protests. And pray for justice and freedom for all 92 million Iranian people.
1: We will be indeed praying for them and for your mission as well. John Cerniglia, president of Sat7 USA, thanks so much for your insights.
10: Thanks for having us.
1: Up next, this woman started watching the Sunday service online. Soon, she was walking through the church doors. See how digital ministry is leading to real-life connection.
11: Something has been happening on campuses across the nation.
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1: Welcome back. After years of falling church attendance, researchers say it's now back on the rise. And across the United States, congregations are using digital ministry to stay connected. One church in Norfolk, Virginia, is showing how that outreach works. Charlene Aaron reports.
23: Kingdom Embassy Ministries worships in the sanctuary and online in order to reach people beyond its walls. Pastor Gerald Thompson says this digital push started prior to the pandemic.
24: We prayed and God directed us to do more digital and streaming. Mostly it was prayer. And we didn't know COVID was coming, but we got the equipment.
23: When COVID closed church doors, that early push helped Kingdom Embassy keep members connected, including those who could not attend in person.
25: We have a plethora of all ages here. Our more senior member is about 92 years old, and she's not able to attend church. I think that's the biggest thing for us, is to ensure that they feel connected.
23: Churches nationwide are still working to make this happen. A Hartford Institute report found median in-person worship attendance rose to about 70 adults in 2025, from 65 before the pandemic.
24: The process is we're able to bring members online. We created our own app. We have our own digital space where our members can community online and they can join there. The idea is to continue to spread the gospel online or all the different types of devices.
23: And for some, online viewership can eventually bring them into the building. During COVID, Mia Knight watched different churches online. Then a friend told her about Kingdom Embassy.
26: And I started watching online, and my spirit was in agreement what I was hearing.
23: Knight decided to check out the service in person.
26: What I saw online was what I experienced when I walked through the door, that kindness, that love, that care. When I came into the building, I could still sense that same presence. So I feel like even watching online, that was like a precursor to where God was about to place me.
23: And that's the goal for church leaders, real connection, not just online views. Executive Pastor Rosalind Thompson says that connection has expanded to reach families overseas.
25: We actually have a family They live here in the United States, but they're from Tanzania. And so they started watching us during COVID on TikTok. They have their family members who are still in Tanzania watching the services and interacting.
23: Leaders add those online connections can also become moments of prayer, encouragement, and belonging.
25: We get inbox messages from people who talk about, man, you know, what y'all talked about today, I needed that. And I think that that gives a face. And again, you know, we never see those faces, but what we do know is that there are people on the other side of that camera who need to hear about the Lord.
23: Leaders still believe, however, that digital cannot replace the sanctuary experience.
14: You don't feel the subwoofer, you don't feel the kick, or, you know, the cheering, the praise, and, you know, worship from other people. So being in person can definitely give you that push that you need that we sometimes don't know that we need.
23: That's the delicate balance for many churches, using digital ministry to meet people where they are while still working to bring them into the community.
0: I think the biggest thing is just we're doing His will, and His will is being done. Jesus says, you know, go into all the earth. He didn't tell you how. And obviously, we're doing it digitally.
23: For churches like Kingdom Embassy, the mission remains the same. Leaders maintain digital ministry is not a replacement for church. It's an invitation. Charlene Aaron, CBN News.
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8: Finally this week, Dolly Parton gave her family and millions of fans the belief that anything is possible. The legendary performer who rose from poverty to become an American icon passed away on August 25th. Her family revealed that she died after a brief battle with cancer. As Kelly Wright reports, Dolly leaves a legacy of faith, hope, and love.
9: The Empire State Building's tower all lit up in pink to honor Dolly Parton, who died at her home at age 80. Around the world, people are giving tribute to the country music legend. Her nephew made the announcement of Dolly's death on Instagram.
10: Dolly has lived in the light and is in the arms of Jesus, surely met by Carl, her parents, and countless others who have watched her and longed for her to meet them in the heavens.
9: Dolly is remembered for her remarkable life as an iconic singer, songwriter, and actor. Years ago, she spoke with CBN's Ephraim Graham about her incredible journey from poverty in the hills of East Tennessee to becoming a global superstar. She explained that she started singing in her grandfather's church. That gave her a foundation of faith.
11: It's very important. It has served me so well through the years to believe in those scriptures, like through God, all things are possible. You know, that's still a biggie to me today. Even when I'm having, you know, problems, I always, you know, when I think that somebody says, oh, you'll never be able to pull that off. You'll never do this. Yes, I can, because through God, all things are possible. But I really lean on my faith.
9: Her faith fueled a passion to do more beyond music and films. She used her fame and fortune to help children around the world through Imagination Library, which has given away more than 300 million books. She created it as a tribute to her father, who never learned to read.
11: Now, he was one of the wisest men I've ever known, but I knew in my heart this inability to read probably kept him from seeing all his dreams come true. So inspiring kids to love to read became my passion and my mission.
9: Renowned eye surgeon Dr. Ming Wang, who treated Dolly with LASIK surgery, became a friend of more than 20 years. He remembers how she helped him in his charitable work.
12: She also really helped our Sight Foundation. We had this foundation to help blind orphan children from around the world with a technology that I have invented called placenta contact lens to help these blind orphan children restore their eyesight, to bring them out of darkness. And Dolly really being instrumental in helping our Sight Foundation.
9: Wang says in a world filled with so much division over politics, race, religion, and more, Dolly brought people together through her music and her faith.
12: Her ultimate legacy is to remind us we're all God's children. We're all Americans. We all can work together. We all can love each other and work together.
9: President Trump posted on Truth Social about the passing of Dolly Parton. He stated, "This is a true loss for millions of people. There has never been anyone like her and never will. In her honor, I am lowering the American flag throughout the United States for a one-week period. Rest in peace, Dolly. The world loves you." That from President Trump. At the White House, Kelly Wright, CBN News.
8: She will be missed. Well, that's all the time we have for this edition of Christian World News. I'm Lori Johnson. Thanks for joining us this week. Until next week, goodbye and God bless you. We'll
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19: What made you stay true to you? 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
22: I'm willing to put my life on the line and put it out, bring the cameras in so people can see. Would you do it? Zach said, I'll do it.
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19: Dietrich Haddon is sometimes called the bad boy of gospel music. The preacher's kid, pastor, producer, singer, and writer has had his fair share of controversy, but it never stops Dietrich from being Dietrich.
24: I'm a
19: What's made you stay true to you? It's gotten you in trouble in some cases, but what makes you stay true to you?
22: I don't, man, that's the only way you can, I guess it's the way I was raised, and it's the only way you can have an authentic relationship with God, period. You gotta be true to who you are at all times. God is spirit. They that worship him must worship him in spirit and in truth. See, we wanna move that truth piece out of there, but it's the most important piece. Because that's what God can work with. God can build great things with raw material. Something is true. And so I may be a little rough around the edges at times, but I like that about me because it keeps me, you know, not forgetting where I come from. I look at my kids like, I'm from the hood of Detroit. I was born in on the east side of Detroit. It was rough, you know, public schools in Detroit. And so I had to learn how to, the streets, I had to have street savvy. My kids have no street savvy. They're suburban kids going to private schools. And I tell them, I got to take y'all to Detroit and to the hood so y'all can have some edge about you. You know what I'm saying? I think everybody just need to keep that edge about them, you know, because it'll keep you sharp and it'll make you understand you're still in spiritual warfare. You're always in the fight.
19: Absolutely.
22: There's always some kind of devil trying to take you down, you know. So it's good to keep your edge.
19: How did you weather the storm with the criticism?
22: Oh, I've been groomed for that since day one. You know, I've always been a different type of person. I'm clear on that. I'm not your average guy. And it started with my mother just saying, Dietrich, you gotta be you. You say you want to wear that, wear it. You want to spin around and do that when you sing that song, spin. Long as you do it to the glory of God. Why are you doing it? Well, I think, you know, I feel it. I was raised to be bold in who I am. And I'm going to tell you, here's a story, a good story. I told my mother, I'm called to preach. I heard the voice of God. I was 10 years old, 10 or 11. She said, you called to preach? We're going to put you right up to preach. I said, wait a minute. I need to study a scripture or memorize something. She went and got my robe and got my Bible, said, get ready to preach. You got 1 week. I said, Mama, I don't know. I said, okay, I'm going to do it.
1: Whoa.
22: I got up there, man. And I sang my song, Jesus, I'll never forget what you done for me. Church went crazy. Church was packed to capacity. And when I got done singing, I read my scripture and I went blank. I didn't know what to say. I was looking at all my friends' faces. My dad said, you better say something. Boy, you better preach. I don't know how I got down from that platform to this day. But after that, all my friends would laugh at me. And I said, I'm going to learn every Bible scripture, every verse. And that motivated me to know the Word of God. And I took over my Sunday school class. My teacher didn't have to teach. I taught every week. I told every nuance of the story I knew. Now I get up to preach. I'm never at a loss for words. It took that moment, though. It took that one moment for me to say, I'll never go through this again. And so now people got something to say about me. I just remember, now that's just somebody laughing. They don't know. I'm going to get better. It's going to get better next time. They don't know me, you know.
2: When did you know you had a voice?
22: I was singing a duet with my brother Gerald. Shout out to Gerald Hatton. And I had to be about 7 or 8 or something like that. And so we were singing, I don't feel no waste time. And for some reason, I said, let me walk this aisle and sing. So I said, I don't feel no waste time. And my brother, when I looked back, he was way back there looking at me. And the crowd was, sing, Diddy, you better sing. I said, Gerald, come up here. We singing, Doc. We got the crowd. He said, oh, no, I'm not doing that. That's when I realized, okay, he's scared. That's not him. He got on the piano and excelled as a producer and a keyboard player. And so I can't do what he does, and he can't do what I do. But when we come together, it's incredible.
2: Your range is incredible.
22: The vocal range?
2: Yes.
22: Man, something happened to me, true story, when I went through the toughest season of my life. I was in New York City in front of 10,000 people. They come to Dietrich Hatton's in concert. Bishop Hezekiah Walker introduced me. I walked out, they were screaming. I went to sliding across the stage singing my hit song. By the second song, my voice went completely out. I mean, I couldn't whisper. I said, y'all want, my voice is gone. Y'all want me to continue to sing? I'll stay here and talk? They say, stay. So I went, the DJ just played all my songs, but I couldn't sing. And while I was on stage, I said, God, forgive me for this arrogance. I've been something, it's a reason why. And maybe a month I went on consecration. The next time I went on a show, Verl probably remember this, I was singing, man, and my voice just unlocked. I was able to hit a range I've never hit before, like in the heavens. And I did it one time, and the crowd said, whoa! And I said, let me try this again. Ah! They said, I said, let me try it again. No! And it was there. Like, my friends will tell you, Dietrich don't sing like that.
2: Yeah.
22: I used to sing in a group called Perfect Peace. I was the vamp king. I like to say yes. I like to squall, not do falsetto. I used to tell them, man, y'all singing all up the high like that. No, let's sing. Yeah, we singing rough. Then one day, it's almost like God said, because you humbled yourself, I'm going to give you another layer, add another layer to your gift.
2: I love that.
22: And so that's a true story.
2: Dietrich is also a filmmaker and actor. He's the man behind several projects, including Blessed and Cursed, Sins of the Father, and The Fallen. Our one-on-one conversation continues on the other side of this break. Dietrich is talking new music and raising the question, has gospel music lost its sound?
22: You shouldn't just fall in sync into a certain sound, but be you, you know.
4: Washington's words are powerful because they express an idea of a world that's different from the one everybody grew up in.
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19: Welcome back to this special edition of Studio 5. Dietrich Haddon's music career spans decades. More than 20 albums under his belt, he is simply not slowing down. He has new music with a signature sound. First off, let's start there.
24: You've got, yes, sir.
19: I've heard two songs in the last few weeks and months, Never Be the Same Without
24: yes.
19: You.
24: Okay.
19: Tell
24: my favorite song. I've been dropping bombs since the beginning of the year.
19: Mm-hmm.
24: I started with The Lord Will Make a Way Somehow,
19: okay.
24: Al Green remake.
19: Yes, yes, yes, yes, yes,
24: yes.
19: That's
24: my theme.
19: What made you redo it?
24: Well, I actually sang it on Sunday before I preached.
19: Oh.
24: And the church went crazy. I posted it up the next day. Mm-hmm. It went viral. And they said, you better record that song now. I said, I'll record it. I went and recorded it and put it out, and people just loved it. I woke up, it was like 500,000 views, and yeah, I mean, people really wanted that song. So I said, you know, I think it's because of the times we're living in, people need to know that the Lord will make a way, some kind of way, you know. We started out the year with Cat Williams just throwing, took out the trash in 2024. So everybody was like, the Lord make a way. So the song was right on time, you know.
19: I love it. And then which came after that? Never Be the Same or Without You?
24: Never Be the Same, which is my single at Radio Now. Mm-hmm. And that song is incredible. I wrote it after I preached. Mm. And I usually just flow when I'm singing something, you know, the song of the Lord after I preach, and mm-hmm. it just flowed, you know. And I was, when I finished the album, I said, I'm done. And my armor bearer at the church, David Walker, shout out to David Walker, I was headed back from the studio. He said, man, your record's not done. You got to record that song, Never Be the Same. We sing it every Sunday, man.
19: Oh.
24: I said, oh, man, that's just a church song. Don't nobody, you know. But I recorded it, and I love it, and it embodies the entire body of work. So I just think it's an incredible song, and it happens to be the first single at Radio Land.
19: Nice. I heard you say that when it comes to gospel music, many have lost their sound or their voice. What did you mean by that?
24: You're going to get me in trouble.
19: I think I understand what you said. What did you mean by that?
24: I came up in an era where you could identify the artist right away by their signature tone or harmonies and even their fashion style. I'm from Detroit. It's the gospel music mecca.
19: Mm-hmm.
24: So for contemporary gospel music, mm-hmm. the Winans, the Clark Sisters, Commission, which were contemporary gospel pioneers, they're still sampling Clark Sister Records.
19: Oh,
24: Beyonce
19: absolutely.
24: Is sampling. Jay-Z is sampling Clark mm-hmm. Sister Records. The list goes on. Vanessa Bell Armstrong, Thomas Whitfield, you name it.
19: Yeah.
24: These were pioneers. And I just believe in that. Like, we shouldn't just fall in sync into a certain sound, but be you, you know, and be bold about it. And that's why the Clark Sisters were so, they made such an impact, because they were them.
19: Mm-hmm.
24: Twinkie wrote her songs the way she wrote it. The harmony was the way she, you know, and you just knew it. Commission, Fred Hammond.
19: Yes.
24: You just knew it. And so I call me old school, because everybody want to use the auto tune now. And just, you know, it all sounds the same.
19: Mm-hmm.
24: And so, I just have to be an ambassador for that. Like, really just stand up and keep that rhythm going, keep that sound, keep your style. Let me see who you are as an artist. Let it come through, you know? And I'm an advocate for that.
19: I have to say that that is true, because the moment I heard all of the songs that you mentioned, the newer ones, there was no denying that that was DJ.
24: Right.
19: No one had to tell me who I was listening to.
24: You know, I'm not going to come this far and lose who I am. No, I've been successful, and I've been doing it over 30 years. And so I'm not going to lose my sound. It may progress and evolve over time. But it's going to be me. I'm going to approach it the Dietrich way, because I know how I need to get up and sing it in front of a crowd, how it needs to be presented. So I'll always do that. And so now it seems like, I don't know if it was a radio situation, whatever. When things tend to become successful, everybody starts to lean that way. So we went through this era where it was more like just... don't worry about what you got on. Just get up there and sing. Oh, God. You know, just put on your baggy clothes and run around, and everybody get in the group and sing. It's cool. And that was dope, like Maverick City.
19: Yes.
24: Super dope. But that's them. That made us say, that's them. We love that. That don't mean that we want everybody to start doing that.
19: Dietrich Haddon's latest album is available wherever you stream, download, or purchase your music. Giving back is important to Dietrich. Our one-on-one cameras followed him on a radio tour to help feed children in need with the Food for the Hungry campaign.
24: I'm here because of him and Food for the Hungry. We're trying to get at least, the goal is to feed 5,000 the entire year of kids who are less fortunate, who don't have the basic needs for living. And that's my campaign, feeding 5,000. But each day, our goal is to reach at least 100 people while we're on the tour.
0: It's amazing, it's beautiful, it's awesome. And this is what we're here to do.
24: Yes.
0: It's just not sitting behind a microphone, just not singing.
24: Right.
0: Impact, man.
24: Yeah, not just sing about it, be about it.
19: Still to come, Dietrich Haddon shares the real story behind the very real Preachers of L.A.
24: Just get me. Man, we just need to do a reality show, man. Let people know how real men of God that are anointed by God, called by God, can make mistakes.

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4: 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It's just getting started.
5: 24-year-old Solomon Bush, when the war began, he quickly signed up to fight. But at the Battle of Brandywine, a musket ball shattered his thigh. And a few days later, he was captured by the British.
6: He's right across from where the British command is in the city of Philadelphia. Bush takes it upon himself to kind of just keep watching the door.
5: One day, he heard some soldiers boasting about a letter that had been stolen from Washington's headquarters and given to a British general, revealing that there was a spy in Washington's camp.
6: And he's able to identify British intelligence agents and send that information on to Washington, and Washington said this was invaluable.
5: When Bush returned to duty, he was promoted to lieutenant colonel.
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8: Welcome back to our one-on-one with Dietrich Haddon. More than a decade ago, a reality series on ministers premiered on our television screens. It was called Preachers of LA. It followed the life of Pastor Dietrich Haddon and five other popular preachers. The series returns this year on a new platform. But there's something you may not have known. The idea for this series came from Dietrich himself.
9: This is where you started life. This is where we moved when I had to get away from your father.
10: He went crazy and started beating me. I knew that I wanted to protect my children.
8: Something I've learned that I didn't know, I knew you were part of Preachers of LA, but I didn't know that it was your idea.
11: Oh, they're finding out now. People are finding out that Preachers was my creative idea.
8: Your idea.
11: It really was.
8: What happened? What made you think that?
11: Man, I was going through the toughest season in my life. I got a call from a great preacher by the name of Zachary Timms. Mm-hmm. And I was crying on the phone, man, literally.
12: Man, I'm messed up, man. I don't know what I'm going to do. I'll never be able to preach or sing again.
11: He said, calm down, Dietrich. You ain't the first and last. Now tell me what's going on. So he helped me on that phone call. And after the call, it just hit me. Man, we just need to do a reality show, man, and let people know how real men of God that are anointed by God, called by God, can make mistakes. Even good people can make some bad decisions in your life. You can expect to live 90, 100 years and not make a mistake. You're not gonna make all the best decisions. So why am I so hard on myself? And I realize, okay, we gotta break this religious spirit. And there are many people that have gone through it that there's nobody showing them the blueprint to come up out of it.
8: Yeah. Yeah.
11: You know, so I said, I'm willing to put my life on the line and put it out, bring the cameras in so people can see. Would you do it? Zach said, I'll do it. Wow. He didn't live to be able to do that. Mm-hmm. You know, rest in peace, Zach Timms, but it was that conversation with him that birthed Preachers of LA. I took it to Holly Carter, which mm-hmm. was my manager at the time. Mm-hmm. And you know, Holly's about that business.
8: Yeah.
11: Holly gonna get it done. You give her something that's a creative, something that's fresh, she's gonna get it done. That's what I love about Holly. Shout out to Holly Carter. Mm-hmm. And you had Preachers of LA. Then it went to Preachers of Detroit and Preachers of Atlanta.
8: Mm-hmm.
11: Yeah,
8: mm-hmm.
11: It turned into something. And the people been asking about it for the last 10 years. And we just did a reunion.
8: I saw.
11: And I realized I like the break I had.
8: You enjoyed the break.
11: I enjoyed the break, man. So,
8: someone was noticeably absent from the reunion.
11: That was McClendon.
8: Yes.
11: Clarence.
8: Yes.
11: Clarence. You know, he's busy. He's just a busy guy. You know.
8: That reunion was quite emotional, especially to hear the heart of Noel Jones in terms of what drive or what drove the 14-year wait before saying, I'm going to get married again.
11: That's a real thing. I remember going to conventions, PAW conventions, and watching Bishop Jones preach. Mm-hmm. He's a superstar in the church world, you know? And for him to go through that divorce back then, it was hard for him. So you can't just be a bishop and respected in the church and just have a divorce and get married right away. Mm-hmm. You got to be some space there. Mm-hmm. Then, like he said, he has to reconcile in his mind if that's okay, because he's a theologian of theologians. So he's trying to process that, and it took him some time. And thank God he figured it out. Mm-hmm. I know Loretta appreciates that. and he's married now. So all is, you know, that's done, you know. Mm-hmm. But there are people that like to hang on to the past. Mm-hmm. But he's moved on.
8: I love that. Now, the four of you ministers, men of God, sitting there, of the four, three of you have been divorced.
11: Wayne is divorced now. That just happened. Mm-hmm. Mm-hmm.
8: What do you think sharing that, exposing that, putting that out there for people to see, what does that do for the kingdom?
11: I think it's very important. Mm-hmm. I think there are millions of people that married the wrong way, or that married the wrong one the first time. Mm-hmm. And a lot of church kids do that because they taught us, it's better to marry than to burn. You got a lust problem, you better marry that girl. So we're like, oh, Lord. You know, let me get married. We go, you want to get married? Yeah, let's get married. You know, and you done rushed into something. And it's short-lived. Mm-hmm. And you realize that's not your soulmate. You just needed to get delivered from your lust problem. That's how you mm-hmm. fix that.
8: Yeah. Mm-hmm.
11: You know, and so a lot of people marry the wrong one the first time. And the second time and the third time.
6: This is true.
11: Shout out to Mickey Stevenson. He goes to my church. Mickey Stevenson launched Motown Records with Berry Gordy. Shout out to him.
8: Nice.
11: He's on his fifth marriage. Okay. And I like to sit and talk to him all day. He said, I loved every one of them, Dietrich. I gave them each 15 years. He's 80-some years old. I gave them each 15 years. I said, I hope this is the last one, Mickey.
8: Oh, wow, I tell you. And now we're going to have Preacher's Wedding Edition.
11: Yes.
8: What can
11: yes.
8: you tell us about what to expect?
11: I don't want to spoil it for everybody, but it's a wedding. It's a bridezilla. It's all that song's in it. It's all of that.
8: What makes you keep doing it? Why get expose yourself like that?
11: I think it's important, man. I think the reality TV is perfect for real people. Mm. I mean, you got to be real. That's what you're supposed to be as a preacher, and be transparent. There's ministry in transparency, and so I'm a believer in that, man. That if you don't have nothing to hide, share it. Mm. It's gonna help a whole lot of people than being secret.
8: Yeah,
11: you'd be surprised at things that men and women of God go through behind closed doors, but they put on the front. As if everything is perfect. They have all the right answers. You don't have all the answers. Mm. Stop that. You don't have them. God is the one that has all the answers. You're trying to work it out. But we need to come off as perfect for people to respect us. We thought that, but now we're finding people love the fact that you're telling them the truth and you're being transparent. It's a new level. I think Preachers of LA kind of broke that thing for preachers to be free to say, hey, look, we're going to work it out. He's going to help us all, you know. There's nobody perfect here. And I'm hearing more of those messages now since Preachers, you know.
8: Preachers Marriage Edition is available right now on the Merge television platform. We've got a final word from Dietrich right after this.
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8: 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And this week's soundtrack comes from none other than Dietrich Haddon. It's a trip back in time. Take a listen, and you'll hear why Well Done is what's playing in my ear this week.

0: After more than a decade, it is still a powerful song. Before we say goodbye this week, we've got time for just one more thing. We're going to give the final word to none other than the bad boy himself, Dietrich Head.
1: I spent significant time on a lot of my albums trying to prove to people that I knew God or I had a relationship with God or I was anointed. So I sung a lot to show people I got a God. I'm anointed, you know. Mm-hmm. Now I feel like that's a waste of time. Music is a powerful tool to reach places where preachers will never go. Evangelists and prophets will never go. It hits the streets everywhere. Music is a gift from God that has no limitations. If you have the right lyric, the right melody, the right spirit behind it, it can reach somebody that's getting ready to commit suicide. They will never step foot in the church. So why do I waste my time trying to say, oh, the glory in your love, come on, anoint, be anointed. I stopped that.
0: And that is a great final word for this one-on-one edition of Studio 5. Until next time, make time to uplift someone around you, and then please come on back and see where Studio 5 takes you next week. Thank you so much for watching. Bye-bye, and thank you, Dietrich.
2: Where do our laws come from? 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
6: Sometimes when it comes

0: Just curious, what did he look like?
1: Just piercing blue eyes. Dressed in a white alb with a gold sash. I've literally had, in the last 10 years, around maybe a dozen or 14 people, and I mean complete strangers, walk up to me and say, I think I got a demon in me, will you pray for me?
0: Complete strangers.
1: Complete strangers. Because people don't understand what forgiveness really means. Father had his eyes closed, the guy behind him had his eyes closed, I had my eyes open, and I just said, in the name of Jesus Christ, I remove the fiery darts of the enemy 3 times. And I command, you know, anything that is present here to leave. There are so many gifts out there. People who heal, there's people who deliver, there's people who give words of knowledge. I know a guy who prayed a storm away.
0: I've heard of those before.
1: Yeah, I know a priest, a pastor who raised somebody from the dead. It was amazing. This woman had scoliosis too. Prayed for her. I felt her spine straighten under my hand. 2 weeks later, she passed away. Yeah. What he really wanted to heal, though, was that rift between husband and wife.
0: What is God speaking to you right now about what's going on in the world?
1: People ask me, why aren't you afraid of retaliation and blowback? You're really making Satan angry. I'm like, I don't care. You know, I don't want to make God angry.
0: Welcome to Heaven Meets Earth. We're so excited to share this amazing conversation. This show is all about miracle stories and God doing the impossible. And today's guest, Ryan, was it 1,500 miracles he's witnessed?
2: Spoiler alert, if you're wondering if healing happens today, yes. And you need to watch this to find out exactly how it's happening all over the world. I'm so pumped.
0: Yeah. But first, a word from CBN. 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
7: Everyone knows they have a part, and everyone knows how to pivot from normalcy to crisis on a dime.
3: Join CBN's Gordon Robertson to discover Israel's true innovation. It's people.
5: We are not going to be normal. We are going to be exceptional.
7: And I think that is the genius of Israel.
0: Yeah, that's so true. I love that because even as we've started this podcast and people will ask me what I do, or people who I'm already friends with will say they listen to it. And I'm hearing people, some I've known for years, some are just new friends, but telling me, or when I tell new people that we have a podcast on miracles, and it's amazing how that's become this icebreaker. Like, wait a minute, I have a miracle story. And I love it. It's so encouraging. And I think you're so right. So many people have experienced the supernatural power of God. I want to go back to what you just said. When you start praying with somebody and you say, what hurts? What's broken? I bet you get all kinds of answers.
1: About 60% or more of the people that come to me for physical problems, there's actually a spiritual cause behind it. And so we are body and spirit, and the two of those are just so close that things will actually jump from one to the other. And people say, well, wait a minute, John, my body is physical and my spirit is not. How can something non-physical affect my physical body? Ever hear of stress? There you go. How about the other direction? How can something physical affect my soul, my spirit, which is not physical? Name your sin. Pornography, alcoholism, on and on and on and on. They both make us sick. And whether it's a spiritual wound or a physical wound, it makes us sick. Physical problems can be just physical. They can be physical with a spiritual component, or it can be all spiritual. And so I see a lot of that. God wants to go I just get

0: the feeling that he wants to go deeper. He wants to fix the whole person. When I first started doing this about 10 years ago or so, I'd see a lot of healings. And then it got harder and harder because I had to dig more and more and more and more. And I'll give you an example. There's a woman I prayed for, and she said, well, you prayed for me a couple weeks ago, but I didn't get healed. And I said, okay, well, we can pray again. She said, well, hold on. She says, you said that when we get an affliction or something like that, that we shouldn't ask God, why did you do this to me? We should ask him, what am I supposed to learn from that? And I said, that's right. It could be like a shoulder tap. Well, I prayed on that, and I says, did you hear anything? She's like, you know, I never prayed like that before, but I think I did. I said, well, what'd he say? She said, well, I felt like him saying that with my head down like this, because what was the problem with her neck? And if he put her head up like this, her right arm would just go numb in about 30 seconds. So she said, with my head down like this, it's easier to go like this more often. I said, that's a good lesson. She says, yeah. She says, and with my head down, my chin and my chest, it's harder to talk, but it's a lot easier to hear the people around me. I'm like, I think you're onto something. I said, let's pray and let's ask God. So it's a very simple prayer. I said, Lord, and I'll make up a name, Beth. Beth has this problem, and we think that it's a time for her to learn a lesson. And I think she's got two phenomenal lessons here. So if that's the case, Lord, then we ask for healing for Beth. So in the name of Jesus Christ, arm be healed. And I said, try it now. And she puts her head up. She says, whoa. I says, is it healed? She's like, not exactly. She says, from here to here, it's fine. I can feel it. But from here, from my elbow up to my shoulder, it's still numb. How did this happen? She said, oh, well, my son got drunk and pushed me down the stairs. Like, that's a spiritual wound. And I said, let's look at healing that first, and then we'll look at your arm. So I said, can you forgive him? She's like, that would be hard to do. So I explained what forgiveness is and explained that it's between her and God, not her and her son. God wants to heal her. He'll heal her son separately. And forgiveness is a gift that we give ourselves, because holding on to unforgiveness is like you drinking poison, hoping the other person's going to die. It never works. It only poisons us. And so she took all that in. She says, yeah, that makes sense. I said, okay, I says, can you say this? In the name of Jesus Christ, I forgive my son for getting drunk and pushing me down the stairs. And she did. I said, okay, let's pray again. I said, Lord, we're back. I says, we've got two really good lessons on the table. And now we have forgiveness and the reconciliation to heal the wound between mother and son. And if we have everything right, if this is what you wanted her to know, Lord, then we ask for healing. So in the name of Jesus Christ, arm be healed. And her whole arm was healed. I look at it like, you know, almost like a defense attorney. God's the judge, and she was my client. And I've got to go to him and prove a case. And so God is saying, okay, yeah, we can heal that arm, but what about this? What about this? What about this? He wants to drill into people's lives and solve those problems. And that's when the words of knowledge will come. That's when they'll very often just vocalize something, and it'll just like, bink, and that means something. Tell me more about that. And God will drill into that. And pretty soon this guy who is a big strapping guy who's got a tennis elbow is just crying his eyes out because his father used to beat him when he was a kid. And that's what God wants to heal. We pray for that and then everything else. And he's like, you know, my elbow and my neck and this, the things I didn't even mention are healed. Hmm. So yeah, God wants to go a lot deeper.
1: How did you even get started in this?
0: Yeah. The first person I prayed for healing was my mom. And so she had back surgery, and it didn't go well. Matter of fact, she was in the room after surgery, and she was just screaming in pain. And you want to humble a guy, that's, you know, a good way to do it is to, you know, go after his mom. And so I had left the room, and I went down the corner or down the hall and around the corner by the nurse's station. So they didn't know who I was or where I came from. And I remember going past the nurse's station, and one nurse said to the other, she says, oh, my gosh. She says, I have been on this floor for 6 years, And I've never heard anybody in so much pain like that woman in 325. Well, that was where my mom was. And so I just went back, and more or less out of just desperation, Lord, please, you know, help my mom. I said, Mom, let's give this a try. Because I'd kind of heard about this going on, you know, and kind of seen a couple videos and things like that. And it kind of piqued my interest. So I'm sure that was God poking his, you know, his finger into my life there and saying, look at this. This is interesting. And so prayed, and she wasn't instantly healed, but the pain was drastically reduced, and her 5-day stay turned into a 3-day stay.
2: I'm curious, did you like grow up in a faith tradition that, you know, practice this? Because as I'm thinking, like, I remember in my early Christian days, it was like, yes, Jesus heals, but like it would not be normative to go up to someone and be like, hey, pastor, like my back's hurting. Would you pray for me? But it'd be like, Lord, help Ryan understand why his back's hurting and get him through this, which I'm like, not the way I want it to go down.
0: Yeah. No upbringing like that at all. We were what I call flower Catholics. So if there was flowers in church, weddings, funerals, you know, things like that, then we were in church. So
1: that
0: was
1: about,
0: that was it. That was it. That was the only time we were in church. When I would spend a night over my aunt's house, she would go to church faithfully. And so we would go because we were there. And it kind of planted the seed. And then when I was in the military and Air Force in the basic training, on Sundays you could either spend the day in barracks, which I'd seen enough of that place, or go to church. So it's like, I'm going to church. And it just kind of built from there.
2: Well, you had an experience. So, I mean, this is maybe a good segue into that. So could you tell us a little bit of your journey to kind of, I want to call it leveling up, for lack of a better term, but you had a pretty profound experience that kind of led you to a deeper intimacy with Christ.
0: Yeah. So I was in church, and I'd been, you know, going to churches nominally at best, but I was an usher. And so the ushers in church, when we go for communion, they're the last ones to go for communion, and I was the last usher. So I was the last of the last. I'm going up to the altar, and all of a sudden there's no ceiling. The church ceiling is gone. It's just sky. The priest was up there. His father was just, you know, had the suburban. He just had the Eucharist, and he would say body of Christ to the people who come up. He was gone. It was Jesus, and he was saying, "Receive my body." And I had never experienced anything like that before or since. I'm going up there, and I realize that this is the line to heaven. And I look to my left, to Jesus' right, and there's a great big cauldron, about as big as this table, about as high, full of blood, the blood of the Lamb. And there were angels there. They were grabbing these robes out of the blood, and they could come out perfectly white, perfectly dry, and they'd put them on people, and they would go off to heaven, I assume. And I thought, I made it. I did it. I was good enough. I was, you know, smart enough. You know, I call it an eye infection. You know, so I'm going up there, and I heard something behind me, and I turned around and I look, and there was miles of people, single file, going out the back of the church, and I'm thinking, what is this? Because I'm the last one. You know, who are these people? And I turn around, and it's Jesus there. I'm right in front of Jesus. I was like, Jesus. And he looks at me, and he just looks kind of sad. And I looked in the ciborium, and it was empty. And I realized that I wasn't the last of the first. I was the first of the last. The guy in front of me got to heaven, and I was cut off. And that hit me like a brick, because there's nothing to recover from that. And just started weeping. And then Jesus, almost like a magician, he kind of just pulls one more out and says, "Receive my body." And then it ended. And it was, again, it was powerful. It was life-changing. It should have been more life-changing. But it was so much that I sat down and I was like, did that really happen? What just went on? Because I'd never heard anything like that before, never experienced anything like that before. And so as time went and I got a little more distant from it, I kind of started falling back to my old ways. And, you know, I'd go to church, you know, most times. I'd swear a little bit, but not like that guy, you know. And I drink, but I'm not a drunk, you know, and on and on and on. So I was going down the road, but I wasn't, you know, in the middle of the road. It's like, leave me alone. I'm good enough. I'm doing fine. I'm not Hitler. You know, I'm not a mass murderer.
2: That's your bar.
0: I'm going down. Yeah, that's my bar. Bar was very low.
2: Hitler
0: very low.
2: And mass murderer.
0: That's it. Yep. One day, this is a couple years later, God reminded me of that. And what he did was involve the tractor. So I was, we live rural. We live in the middle of nowhere on a gravel road. And so I have a tractor that I cut the grass with. And one day I was cut it, and it had rained the night before, and the front tire slipped on the grass into the ditch, and the tractor flipped over on top of me. And it should have flipped all the way over and killed me, but it didn't. It just stayed on its side. And so it pinned me. I'm underneath the tractor, stuck there. Cars were going by, so I just dug out my handkerchief, and as a car would go by, I'd kind of throw it up and hope they'd see it, you know, and didn't work. Do it again. About the third time it landed over there, it's like, well, that's not going to happen. So I just started digging underneath my leg and finally got my leg out, limped up to the house. I got in the car, and I went straight to church. I had the code to get into church because I, you know, give Eucharist to people and things like that. And I sat in front of the tabernacle, which we as Catholics believe Jesus is in the tabernacle, and I just prayed to him. I said, Lord, look, I'm not going to ask you why this happened, but what am I supposed to learn from it? Mm-hmm. In my heart, it was just clear the bell. Son, you've been living your whole life along that ditch. Get away from the ditch. Got the message. Message received. And that was the real turning point for me.
3: I believe the time has come to begin a battle of annihilation.
4: They divided my land. They divided the land of God.
5: In these 3 weeks, people felt like there is going to be a second Holocaust.
6: I just started this job 10 months ago. Now you want me to plan an entire war in 2 days?
7: Yes.
8: People were very motivated. But to say that there was no fear is telling a lie.
9: You're scared until the first shot. The minute the first shot is being fired, you're bent on completing your mission.
10: If we break through those walls now, the whole world will stand on its head.
11: To be right here, Mota, and not to go in,
12: history will never forgive you.
13: Are you going crazy? You'll set the whole Middle East on fire.
1: When you had that vision of Jesus, I'm just curious, what did he look like?
0: Pretty much like, I guess they call it the racquetball Jesus, the picture of the mm-hmm. flowing hair. No, yeah, mm-hmm. yeah. Blue eyes, just piercing blue eyes. And dressed in a white alb with a gold sash.
1: Have I heard that you've seen angels at other times than that too?
0: I don't have the gift of seeing angels in that, but I know a lot of people who have a lot of other gifts, and they do see angels and spirits and stuff like that. So I had one person I was praying for. He had the gift, mm-hmm. and so we were praying for his knees and for his leg. And so I would say I'd make the sign of the cross on his knees, you know, and I'd bless his leg. I'd put my hands on his leg, and when we got finished with him, he said, there was an angel there, and he was following my steps. I'm like, okay. I don't have that gift, but that's kind of cool to know. There was a woman who I knew who was, we're kind of working with her. She had a lot of spiritual problems. And so she was into the occult. And I was giving a talk, and because she was into the occult and all that, I couldn't really trust, you know, what I heard and all that. But she's told me, she says, you have two guardian angels. I'm like, okay, if you say so. Can't trust it, but, you know, okay. Ran into someone else who was in the occult and got out of that. Mm-hmm. She says, you have the Ezekiel angel. She says, I've only seen that 5 times. And I looked it up. He's the one who has like eight heads that he can see all around in all directions, and he protects. Whether or not it's true, I don't know. You know, it's I like it. I like the thought, you know, but, you know, Jesus is the one who protects us. And as long as he's there, I don't really have a lot to fear.
2: Now, when it comes to healing, I know you've been really blessed to see the gift of physical healing. And sounds like for listeners out there doubting it, you know, they say, hey, look, this, you know, go for it, you know, and you've seen all sorts of healings. But I know you've talked a lot about Unbound and Neil Lozano's ministry. I'd love you to maybe talk a little bit about that, because the spiritual component, which also is related to, I know you've done a fair bit of deliverance ministry.
0: Yeah. The way I got into that was a very dear friend of mine. She got married to a person who was basically had no faith, you know, no religion, wasn't raised at all in it. But his great-great-grandfather was one of the leading Masons in the area. And so they had a lot of problems in the house, knocking, you know, different haunted house kind of things.
1: Yeah. Masons, Freemasonry?
0: Yes, correct, Freemasonry. There was a Masonic curse placed on the house in the family. And so they had a lot of issues, like knocking at night, noises, rooms just be cold, lights going on and off, different things like that. And so we had a priest come in and bless the house, a friend of ours. And things were okay for about a year, year and a half, and then started come back and getting worse. My friend saw an apparition. She was in the basement doing laundry, and there was an apparition from the waist up. It just floated by the laundry room door, stopped, sneered at her, and went through a wall. She saw her toddler, who was about 4 feet from her, get picked up and thrown 5 feet across the floor. It's like, okay, now we've got a serious problem. Now we need to get the exorcist in. My wife was there at the time, and I was not. And so the exorcist came in. He came with a woman, a lay woman, who has the gift of seeing these things, and she assists him. And so she was going through the house with him. And in the one young girl's room, there was a demonic portal. And she said, I see, you know, spirits actively going in and out of this portal. So the priest would pray to close that portal.
2: So the priest, so this is the thing, because I've heard that term, but so the priest will say, oh yeah, there's some entry, that's just what they say, a portal's an entry point, and they actually like pray to close a demonic portal.
0: Yep. So she had the ability to see it. He didn't. But he has the power and authority to close it. She doesn't. God puts people together with different gifts and different talents, and they help each other out. And I can tell you another story about that. But he's going through the house, and he went into this the middle daughter's room, and he's throwing holy water around, blessing the place. And this little girl is probably about five, six years old. She is just berating this priest. You get out of here. You can't be doing that, you know. And, of course, her mother's like, I don't know who this child is, you know. And the priest was like, it's okay. Don't worry. It's all be done. So, anyways, they sat down, and they decided they were going to do mass there in the house. And my wife was there, as I said. She had the kids and the dog in the basement. And it was just pandemonium. Dog barking, the kids crying, everything going crazy. The moment that the priest consecrated the host and lifted that host, it was like a peace bomb. My friend said, like a peace bomb went off. It was just quiet. And the dogs, my wife in the basement, dogs stopped barking, kids were calmed down, everything. Great, we're done, it's fixed. Everything was good for about a year, year and a half, and then things started coming back. Her husband, who was really a nice guy, who had no churching at all, he was having these nightmares about axe murdering the family. And then he would go to work, and he'd have these day terrors about thinking about the same thing. He's like, what is going on here? Mm-hmm. So they told the exorcist, and he said, you know, we really never have to come back twice, but we will. So that time I was there, my wife and I. We had their kids in the bedroom. Well, they interviewed the people. What are you seeing? What's going on? Things like that. And so we come out, and the priest said, we really don't see anything here, but, you know, we're here. We'll say mass, and, you know, we'll be on our way. Okay. So he sat down at their table, little table like this, and said Mass. And he's saying Mass, and the woman who had the ability to see these things keeps leaning over to him and whispering to him, pointing at things. And I'm like, what in the world is she pointing at? You know, because I don't see anything, you know. Mm-hmm. And he, at one point, he stops and he asks my friend, he says, what was your great-great-grandfather's name? Now, he didn't know anything about this. Okay, he didn't know anything about the Masonic curses or anything like that. And he told him, and he starts yelling, in the name of Jesus Christ, you get out of here. This family does not belong to you. It belongs to Jesus. You go to the foot of the cross right now in the name of Jesus. And I'm thinking, like, you know, what kind of Mass is this? You know, this priest is yelling. I'm like, what is going on here? Because I was not prepared for this. And a woman says, I see this flaming sword come through the middle of the table and chase him off. He's on the other side. And I'm like, what does that mean? So put a pause button on the story. 2 months prior to that, I was in a class, and we were, I don't remember what the class was, but the priest who was teaching a class in seminary, because I got my degree through Sacred Heart Major Seminary in Detroit. So the priest who was teaching the class, Father Vandenacker, we got off on a tangent, and he's talking about hell. And he said, you know, hell, it's not a real place. Not like you get in your car and drive there, you know, but it is a place where the souls go. And there's total and complete despondency. You have nothing. You have no idea why you're there. You don't have any idea of you don't even have your identity. You don't know anything. You don't have anything, and it's just complete despondency. You don't even have a name. So pause button on the story. So the woman says, "Yep, I saw the sword come through. He's on the other side." And I'm thinking, we've been here before. This is the third time, you know. What is going on here? What does that mean? He's on the other side. And so Father starts up the Mass again. He gets about maybe three more words into it, and she interrupts him. She says, he's on the other side, and he has no name. And that hit me like a brick. Then I'm thinking, did we just witness somebody get thrown into hell? And the two things, the finality of it. It is done and over, period. There, it's it. And second, that Jesus did not hesitate to step in and take care of it. So that shook me. And I'm questioning everything. So I'm going back to seminary, and I'm thinking, well, you know, what if this thing, you know, comes after us? What if it takes my wife's car and crashes it into a tree or something? Or, you know, what can I do? I can't visit harm to this enemy, you know, which is a lie. And so I'm going through and I'm questioning everything. Well, I had gotten some books from my next class, and one was Unbound. Got the book, and I was like, okay, that's interesting. I threw it aside because the class was going to be up in 3 weeks. I'll read it later. My coworker, who I worked with for like 3 years, out of the blue just says, oh, yeah, my wife and I were Unbound ministers in our parish. What is that? I just got that book. And he explained it to him. I'm like, okay, well, that's interesting. So it's about deliverance ministry and deliver us from evil. And that we do have some authority over the evil one. And Unbound came up 8 times in the next 14 days. It's like, okay. So I got trained in Unbound and learned that, yeah, we do have authority. I think God turned the switch somewhere, because I've literally had, in the last 10 years, around maybe a dozen or 14 people, and I mean complete strangers, walk up to me and say, I think I got a demon in me. Will you pray for me?
1: Complete strangers.
0: Complete strangers. I do prison ministry. And so we were praying for people, aches, pains, whatever, we're praying for them. And there was one person in the back that, after we got done praying, and we saw some healings in that, she said, well, I think I got a demon. Can you pray for me? Like, come on over here. And one of my other prison ministers was like, who says that? What? I've never heard that. I'm like, yeah, I've heard it a few times. So back around again to the original question, about 60% of the people that I see with physical problems, they're actually spiritual problems. And there's a spiritual component, something there that God desperately wants to heal. And he's holding back the physical healing until that's addressed. Then he's like, you got it. Boom.
1: Wow.
2: I know. We need to get to a message from CBN, but I'm on the edge of my seat and I can't wait to come back. So can we go take a brief break and we'll be right back after this message from CBN.
7: We also had members who fought in the war to fight for the cause of liberty.
14: Making sure that army is staffed and supplied. He's able to identify British intelligence agents and send that information on to Washington. After they've served in the army, they look forward to a government which gives to bigotry no sanction, to persecution no assistance.
15: Washington's words are powerful because they express an idea of a world that's different from the one everybody grew up in.
16: This ideal of religious freedom is going to be part of the government, but is it really meant for everyone?
14: Is this going to be a place where you can be free to say what you want about God?
2: John, I would actually, you've mentioned Unbound a couple times, and I know this is, I've looked into it a little bit, and it's really cool because it's ecumenical, but could you give the listeners just a brief overview of how Unbound Ministries works and the framework that it uses for deliverance ministry?
0: Yeah, absolutely. There's a lot of deliverance prayer styles out there, but I have found this one to just be phenomenal. It's Unbound was developed by a man named Neil Lozano, who lives in Pennsylvania. And it's gentle, it's powerful, and it's life changing. I use it all the time, and it's very straightforward, very simple. There's five keys or five steps to it. First one is repentance and faith, and that's where we basically put ourselves in front of the Lord, and you know, Lord, I'm a sinner and I need your help. I'm sorry for my sins, and I'm a wreck. I need your help. The second is forgiveness, and that's usually the hardest one, because people don't understand what forgiveness really means. They think that forgiveness and reconciliation come together as a package. They don't. What forgiveness does not mean, because it's easier to describe sometimes what it does not mean, is that if I forgive you, now we're going to be best friends. Doesn't mean that. If I forgive you, means you were right and I was wrong. Doesn't mean that. Doesn't mean that, okay, now if I forgive you, you're going to come around to my way of thinking and I'm going to feel better. Doesn't mean that. Forgiveness is not a feeling. It's an act of the will. Jesus forgave everybody on the cross, but he's still nailed to a tree. I doubt he felt better. It's not a feeling. Forgiveness is also between two people, you and God, not you and the other person. Jesus did not say on the cross, hey, I forgive you because you don't know what you're doing. He went vertical. He said, Father, forgive them, for they know not what they do. So we can have forgiveness, and we can have reconciliation. We can have forgiveness and no reconciliation, but we can never have reconciliation without forgiveness. So it's got to be the first step there. And I can't tell you how many people would say, you know, I can never forgive my sister because she did X, Y, or Z to me. It's like, well, and I explain forgiveness to them, and they say, okay, well, I guess that makes sense. So in the name of Jesus Christ, I forgive my sister for doing X, Y, or Z to me. And then 2 days, 2 weeks, whatever later, I'll get an email from them like, oh, my gosh, my sister and I haven't talked for 14 years, and we made up. I'm like, yeah, because you opened your hands, and you let God take it from you. We don't hold on to unforgiveness with our hands. We hold on to it with our heart and our free will. And God will not touch that. So when we open it up, then we can allow for him to bring the reconciliation. So that's the second key. The third key is renunciation. We renounce different things. So in the name of Jesus Christ, I renounce the spirit of fear. In the name of Jesus Christ, I renounce the spirit of alcoholism. In the name of Jesus Christ, I renounce the lie that I'm going to be an alcoholic the rest of my life. That I'm going to be just like my mother, my father, whatever. And that's when we start to turn the corner. The fourth key is very simple. It's usually the only prayer that the Unbound minister would pray, or the person can say it themselves. But it's very simple. It's basically, in the name of Jesus Christ, I take authority over everything that I have renounced, and I command it to leave me right now. And so we have packaged up all the garbage. In that key, we tell Jesus, or we ask Jesus to come and take out the garbage. And the fifth key is a blessing. And we speak a blessing over the person. It's very powerful. You're not yelling at demons. You're not demanding their names. It's just, like I said, a defense attorney. You know, and I'm their defense attorney. They are my client. Jesus is the judge. And I'm making a case. Lord, we have forgiveness on the table. We have repentance on the table. We have reconciliation on the table. We have all this stuff. This spirit, whatever his name is, or named or unnamed, you got to go. I cancel your assignment in him, in this person. You got to go. You have no legal standing. And again, I don't have the ability to see these things, but I've had people who I prayed for who do, and they would say, like, I just had three demons leave me. You know, one time I was praying for a priest at a seminary. The guy behind the priest had his hands on his shoulders and his eyes closed the whole time. The guy behind me was a very, very gifted young man, and he could see these things. And I had my hand on his chest, and I'm praying, and I just feel like this. It's like a tapping on my fingers. And it's like odd. I'm like, I said, Father, I feel like a tapping on my shoulders. Do you feel that? He's like, no, he doesn't. The seminary behind me tapped me on the shoulder. And I turn around, and he says, he's got three demons on his chest. Father had his eyes closed. The guy behind him had his eyes closed. I had my eyes open. I just said, in the name of Jesus Christ, I remove the fiery darts of the enemy three times. And I command, anything that is present here to leave. And I turned around, and the kid behind me goes, they're gone. I'm like, okay. I'm like, but, how do I know? I don't have the mm-hmm. How do you know for sure, And I just got that thought on my head, and the guy behind the priest, with his eyes closed the whole time, I just see like three holes just closing, three wounds just closing. I'm like, oh, so here, God used somebody who couldn't see, someone who couldn't say anything. It's almost like the three monkeys. He used all three of us to fix this one priest.
2: Is Unbound only used for suspected cases of, demonization, or is it a healing ministry, or is it? Hey, it's because I'm listening to these steps. I'm curious if you feel this way, Abby. Like, these all sound like wonderful things to go through. Like, I should, forgiveness sounds amazing. I should always be repentant. I should reconcile with anyone that I'm having trouble with. Like, it sounds like a wonderful thing to go through.
0: It is. I recommend everybody should go through Unbound. It's just phenomenal. And it's for the big stuff, for the small stuff, and everything in between. And again, it's simple. It's forgiveness, it's repentance, and on and on and on. I went through it, and the guy who was the leader, he said, okay, well, here's the fourth key. Let's pray for you. And I said, I want to do this right. So I got on my knee. He put his hand on my head, and he said, okay, in the name of Jesus Christ, I take authority everything that John has renounced, and I command to leave him right now. And he has his hand on my head, And I'm like, okay, all right, Lord, whack me. Come on, hit me, And I'm just waiting for something, and nothing, I'm like, okay, maybe just me. Maybe I just need to be quiet. All right, Lord, I'm being quiet. This is me being quiet. I'm not saying anything, Lord, Nothing was happening. I'm like, okay, I'll just sit here and wait, And I waited for, another 20, 30 seconds or so. Still feel a hand on my head. And I open up my eyes, and the guy was sitting from Udemy away. And I still feel the hand on my head. And it was Jesus' hand. Mm-hmm. And that lasted for 3 days. I could feel his whole hand. Then it was just the, minus the palm, and it was just a couple fingertips.
1: For 3 days?
0: For 3 days. And a couple times, I think three times, I would go to confession. I'd come out, and I'd feel that hand on my head.
2: And also, you were telling me, this is also not, lest people think it's just you. You've shared that people during communion have had these manifestations of sensations. You told me there was a woman who would experience a different, but another sensation on her head.
0: Yeah, she would when she goes up to communion, she would feel the crown of thorns, painful, and she would feel the crown of thorns. I know another woman. We have adoration where we have the Eucharist out, and it's we think it's Jesus, and we believe it's Jesus in the Eucharist, and I know two women. They not all the time, but often will see Jesus looking back at his face, looking back through the Eucharist. There are so many gifts out there. People who heal, there's people who deliver, there's people who give words of knowledge. I know a guy who prayed a storm away. I've heard of those before. Yeah, I know a priest and a pastor who raised somebody from the dead.
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1: It's just been so interesting because on this show, we've had a couple people who really have that healing anointing. And I think, you know, all of you have experienced all kinds of healing. But what's interesting is they're also, you know, we had Jesse Green who shared she just has a special anointing of women with infertility. And it's been so many women now that she has such confidence when she prays over women who have fertility issues. And the testimonies just keep pouring in of women getting pregnant. We had Will Hart talk about the woman he works with, Heidi Baker, who there are two tribes. Yeah. And anyone who is a member of this tribe, these tribes that she has prayed that is deaf or blind, sees or can hear. And with you, it's this specific anointing of leg regrowth.
0: Yeah.
1: How did you discover I know that you've seen all kinds of healing, but it's just so specific. And just how did you start? When was it you really realized there was a pattern?
2: Yeah. And it's not regrowth, as in we're not saying no one has a leg and it grows. There's no
1: but
2: leg. Yeah.
1: Lengthening.
2: Yes.
0: Yeah. Lengthening. Yeah. God's got a sense of humor. So I think he's like, you know, what is the weirdest thing I can give this guy? And so I saw it on YouTube, you know, and I was like, that is really cool. Lord, I would like to do that, you know. And then we were teaching RCIA in our class, in our church, you know, people coming into the church. And there was somebody who had the problem and who prayed and then it happened. What I do with it is use it to start a conversation. So, you know, we'll walk up somebody and just like, I'll have a nudge or a little hint. They're like, do you have back problems? You get sciatica? Do you get this, that, the other? And they'll be like, yeah, usually, yeah, I do. I'm like, is it like in your left side, low by your belt? Yeah, it is. You know, and can I ask you a question? Do you happen to know if you have one leg short or the other? And there we go. And we're off and running. Where's Jesus in your life? You know, and I can just go from there. Especially after they, you know, they see the leg grow out, then they're, you know, you got them in a great position to talk about Jesus.
1: When did you discover, how many times did you see these testimonies where you were like, wow, this is a specific anointing?
0: Yeah. I've seen probably almost 300 or so now. I would say like after the first, 10 or 15, it's like, wow, because it's crazy. It's like almost 100%.
2: Wow.
0: I mean, I can think of maybe five that didn't.
2: Now, lest anyone think we're pulling their leg here, I will say we had John on my other podcast because Father Martins had said, hey, I want you to meet, you should meet this guy. He prayed for my leg and he had severe hip and back problems. And he's like, yeah, I experienced a total healing. He mentioned it briefly on one episode in passing saying, oh yeah, I think physical healing happens today. We got hundreds of emails, which is also interesting because a lot of people, like, they go for prayer and there's not resources for this. And so John was gracious enough to let us put his email address up. I didn't put it in the show notes. I just said, hey, if you want it, email us. Let's get it. And we had hundreds of people say, can you introduce me to the leg guy? So I had no idea this was the problem, was this pervasive. And we have now subsequently had dozens of people respond and say, I just want to say thank you for introducing me to this guy on Zoom in Michigan who prayed for me virtually, and now I'm pain-free.
1: God is so, so good. And yeah. He can move I mean, it's just amazing.
0: It is. It is. I've had people drive 4 hours one way. I had a guy a couple weeks ago who flew out from North Carolina to Michigan to be prayed with. And this one guy, he drove from Cincinnati. It's about 4.5 hours, I think. He gets to my place, and he had one leg short than the other. And so he brought his fiance and his mother. And I says, okay, come here. Watch. I want you to see this. Watch what happens. So we're going to pray for him. So I'm going to, here's what I'm going to do. I'm going to ask Jesus to, oh, never mind. We'll just watch it grow up. We didn't even ask for it yet. God's like, I'm on a schedule. We got to get going.
2: I got a 4 o'clock, yeah, a 5 o'clock.
0: Yeah. Yeah. And I don't need you. So I'm going to just do this. And he did.
2: Wow. It's almost like, do you think there's an element too that, like, I think, you know, what does that say too if someone's willing to say, I'm going to get on a plane to go after my healing?
0: Great question. Someone asked me that before because they were driving 2 hours one way. And he said, is it better to come out and pray? Because we don't mind driving or do it over the internet. I says, it's better to come out. And let me explain why. Okay. He says, you don't need these hands on you. God can do it either way. But in God's eyes, you are making a pilgrimage. You are putting your faith on the table and saying, Lord, I believe that you're going to help me through this person. And so I said, I think that really means a lot more to the Lord. And she came out and she got healed.
2: What do you say to the ones who don't get healed?
0: You know, the if you don't get healed and you have something terminal, the consolation prize is heaven. You know, so, you know, one way to look at it.
2: That's,
0: but I prayed for people and watched them get healed and prayed for people and gone to their funeral. And again, it's of course totally up to God and what he wants to do. There's a woman who had stage 4 cancer, and I went to her house, and it was her and her two sisters were there, and we prayed. And I said, you know, Unbound might be a good thing for you to go through. She had like 4 weeks to live, and I says, you know, if you want, I'd be happy to pray Unbound with you, you know. And I says, she said, you know, she would do that. I mentioned something about her, what was it, her husband, and oh, she went off. You know, oh, that SOB, I don't want him anywhere near me. He would never support my ministry, never support my church, nothing. I don't want anything to do with it. I don't want him at my funeral. I don't, nothing. I'm like, okay, there's a little bit of unforgiveness there. She read the Unbound book. She called me back in about a week or so and said, I'm ready for Unbound. You know, she had her two sisters there. So she said, can I bring someone with me? I said, sure, you know, you bring someone to support you. That's no problem. She says, well, I want to bring my husband. It's like, wow. It was just beautiful to see those two make up and the tears and the forgiveness on both sides. Mm. Was amazing. This woman had scoliosis too. Prayed for her. I felt her spine straighten under my hand, in her back. She got done. She was actually about an inch taller, and she got healed of scoliosis. And 2 weeks later, she passed away. Yeah, yeah. And that's what I'm thinking is, why, Lord? I mean, why would you heal her? What he really wanted to heal, though, was that rift between husband and wife, I think. And he wanted that healed. Imagine if she had passed and that rift was never healed. What would the impact be for her and for her husband, you know, when he gets to heaven's door in judgment?
1: Mm-hmm.
0: You know, he doesn't confer with me on what he does. God just does what he does. So I don't know. There was another woman who, she's a pastor, in my area, and wonderful, wonderful woman. She's also a nurse, and she was the chaplain for a hospital. And so there was a retired priest who was there. It was very elderly, and they got to be best friends. Father had very, very bad scoliosis, very, very bent over. He was probably I don't know, maybe 5'8" or so. He's like maybe 5'1", you know, so bad that when he would consecrate the Eucharist, he would hold it up, but he couldn't look up at it. He would just hold it up above his head. He had a fall, and it turned out to be fatal. And so her being a nurse, her being good friends, she was there in ICU when he was passing. She has the ability to see angels and spirits in it. And so she just says, she told me, she says, I just felt the presence of the Holy Spirit. He said, there he was, you know, in bed, laying there with all the monitors around him. And she says, I just saw like two hands just come through the monitors, pick him up, and gently rock him. And I love this. She said, and like a peanut out of a shell, he just slipped out of his body. All the monitors went blank. And then he was there standing straight and erect. And then he was gone. So God healed him before he even got to heaven.
1: Wow.
0: Kind of cool. The only wounds in heaven are Christ.
1: One thing that's really standing out to me about this entire conversation is I've heard before about a very small handful of people who can say that they see the spiritual realm. They see angels. They see demons. They see just the spiritual things afflicting people walking around day by day. And what's remarkable is just how many different times you've mentioned various people with that spiritual gift is truly blowing my mind.
0: Yeah, they're out there, you know, and we just don't share this enough. Mm-hmm. We really don't, you know. I would like to get a group together, I don't know, for lack of a better term, of X-Men, you know, or people with these gifts. Mm-hmm. And I know a guy who, he has a gift, he prays for people's brains when they have brain injuries and things like that. And he's very effective. You know, legs, arm, whatever, you know, getting pregnant, you know. It'd be great to, okay, call this person. Okay, call this person. Hey, I'm not bringing this person, you know.
1: Yeah.
0: Almost like a doctor with specialists.
18: I got into a serious relationship, but his family was like involved in Santeria. They would do like Ouija boards and like, I mean, everything that you can think of like occult, like they were in it. And I feel like something just like sit on me. Like I was like shaking, crying. I just called out to Jesus. From that moment, I felt like God took it and was like, I'm gonna heal you.
2: We're going to land our plane or begin our descent, but we do a special segment for a CBN, a bonus clip for the CBN Family app. And if you just think about, if you're comfortable, I'd love you to share the story maybe of the ministry you did in prison with the woman who transformed.
0: Sure.
2: After being delivered.
1: But before you do that for our bonus clip viewers, I have one more question for you. I feel like recently this talk of spiritual warfare and the battle of good and evil is becoming a common dinner time conversation. It's very much highlighted. And I'm curious, what is God speaking to you right now about what's going on in the world?
0: Since 2019, just the one recurring theme that's just been coming back over and over and over in my head is I'm separating the sheep from the goats. And, you know, you look around today and it's never been easier to see, to tell black from white, right from wrong, good from evil. And it's so, so apparent. And God is separating the sheep from the goats. He is winnowing down the Christians. And he's making, these are Gideon times. You know, he's winnowing down the Christians. There are going to be fewer of us, but will they be more powerful? And it'll be just like the beginning of the church. You know, it grew so fast because it was the Christians who could heal and deliver. Peter goes out and gives one speech and 3,000 people join the church. You got to imagine that there was some healing and delivering going on too. Mm-hmm. You know, it was just, okay, that's my story, the end. You know, I'm Peter and I endorse this message, you know, and 3,000 people join. No, there was more to it than that. Got to be bold. People ask me, why aren't you afraid of retaliation and blowback, different things like that? You know, you're really making Satan angry. I'm like, I don't care. You know, I don't want to make God angry. The last thing I want is for him to stand there and say, I told you to do this. I gave you the ability. You got my book. You know how to do this. Why didn't you? I want to ask God, you know, why he just stands around and does nothing when there's so much misery and anger and hatred and murder going on. But I don't dare ask him that because he might ask me the same thing. We got to do stuff. We got to take authority, and we got to do what we're supposed to do. If we do that, this place will be a lot better.
2: Amen. John, we have a segment we do for all our guests, but before we do that and we close out here, I know there's going to be some curious listeners and viewers who want to know where they can learn more about your ministry and a little bit of background. So could you just give us a little plug for your ministry and where they can learn more about you?
0: Sure. You go online, johnjkowalski.com, J-O-H-N, the letter J, K-O-W-A-L-S-K-I. You go to my website. You can ask for prayer. We can get on our prayer list. We can have prayer over the internet. I pray for people all over the world. I mean, literally all over the world. I'm seeing about 100 to 120 people a month and seeing more healings than not.
2: Is this your job now?
0: Pretty much. Yeah. It is. The ministry is 3 months old, although I've been doing this for 10 years. But he just turned up the volume in the last three months, and it's been just nothing short of just crazy. So just hanging on for dear life. Yeah.
2: God bless you, man.
1: Praying for you in that endeavor. Appreciate Amazing. That. We prayed for you.
0: Oh, awesome.
1: Would you like me to kick it off?
2: I usually go second, so I'll go first since mine's shorter for you.
1: For you usual. Haven't even seen mine, and you already know.
2: I know. It's of course. Abby's is a long. I do legal briefs, and she does full contracts. So, no, John. As I prayed for you, the first phrase I just got was "You are enough." You are enough. If there was any doubt about that, just God just endorsed say like, "I love you, who you are." And you're just enough. And he's just pleased and happy. And I know that's like one of those like trite things we say. I hate it when people give me that word, but because I'm like, I think I know that, but I feel like God just really wanted you to know you are enough. And all you have to be is John. And I think as I say it, it's like he loves you. He loves your healing ministry. He loves all the work you're doing. And that's all amazing. But he's like, also, I just like John, who's like my son and my friend. And even if he didn't grow out legs and heal people and get words of knowledge and go to prisons and see visions and do exorcisms, he's like, I just like my boy, John. And then this is a little out there for me. I have no interpretation of this. So I'm just going to say, I saw you playing as a kid with dinosaurs and you had this little childlike wonder. And if I had to guess, I felt like God was just highlighting, saying it's okay to have childlike wonder. So who doesn't like dinosaurs?
0: Yeah. My brother and I did, played with a lot with dinosaurs. First word, resonates very much. Thank you for that. Do you know which dinosaur?
2: I think it was a T-Rex because that's like the best dinosaur, obviously.
0: Yep. Okay.
2: I sure those weird kids like a, Stegosaurus or something.
1: Well, John,
2: look how long that is.
0: That's right.
1: Well, you always write two words and then so you just don't write them, but you actually have equally long words. Anyway, John, as I prayed for you, I got this sense of light bearer, this little light of mine, I'm going to let it shine, and that you are a warrior. I actually saw you wrestling demons and I just had a vision and this sense that you are on the front lines of a spiritual battle against darkness, but God is prevailing. Stay in the fight. And then I had a vision of waves and a sense of you were in a really big battle. God is victorious and you are taking a break. You're tired. And then you realize that an even bigger wave is coming and an even bigger battle. And God is saying, stand your ground and stay in the fight. So God bless you.
0: Thank you. That resonates as well. I used almost those exact words back to other people at various times. So I get the same thing for other people. So yeah, that resonates. Thank you. Thank you. That's awesome.
2: Thank you.
0: That's awesome.
2: He drove here, folks, from Michigan.
1: And he described it as just this beautiful time of praying and being with God. Yeah. So I love that.
2: I said, 9 hours in the car? What are you going to do? And he's like, oh, man, 9 hours in the car to talk to Jesus. And I went, okay, I guess I'm the host of Heaven Meets Earth. John, thank you. You're such a light. And it's been so cool to see just how many people you've blessed. I mean, I get emails every day, either asking for your info or thanking me that they heard about you. And I hope that many more people will experience God through you. So thank you for what you do.
0: Thank you.
1: God bless you. God bless all of our listeners. And thank you so much to the Christian Broadcasting Network for giving us this platform to share these miracle stories. 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
20: Thanks for joining us for CBN Newswatch. I'm Lori Johnson. Today is Monday, September 1st. We begin this half hour in the Middle East. President Trump says he's ready to smack Iran with strikes on Iran.

0: back him. We'll see what happens. But we have the Strait of Hormuz in extremely good shape. You know, we're taking over. Many, many ships got through last night, as you know, with the Navy's assistance. And we've been averaging 30 ships a night. That's a lot.
1: Gulf News reports that oil shipping through Hormuz has rebounded up to two-thirds of pre-war levels. Trump repeated his vow that Tehran will never have a nuclear weapon, but quickly dismissed the idea of using one against Iran.
0: Well, I would never say that, but the answer is yes. I rule out no use. There's no reason for it. What a stupid question that is, actually.
1: Meanwhile, Iran's supreme leader is urging Gulf states to unite against what he calls their real enemy, America and Israel. Speaking from Jerusalem to the Republican-Jewish Coalition Leadership Summit, Ambassador Mike Huckabee says the conflict goes far beyond geopolitics.
2: This is not just a horizontal issue, the left versus the right. This is also a vertical issue. This is good versus evil. And we need to begin to frame the fact that some of what we're seeing is not a geopolitical battle, an economic battle, a military battle, a PR battle. It is a spiritual battle between the forces of darkness and the forces of light.
1: Vice President J.D. Vance also addressed the RJC over his criticism of Netanyahu and more cautious approach to Iran. In the closed-door meeting, he addressed declining support for Israel among younger Americans and the need to do a better job explaining why the U.S.-Israel relationship benefits America. Vance also confronted anti-Semitism. His speech reportedly received multiple standing ovations. Israel's ambassador to the United States also warned the RJC about what he sees as a growing ideological threat.
3: Just yesterday, the head of Qatari state-run media declared the need to, quote, remove the existence of Jews from the earth. No. What has to be removed from the earth is Qatari money from your institutions and Al Jazeera from your homes.
1: Turkey, Saudi Arabia, and nuclear-armed Pakistan held their first high-level meeting Monday of their new Mecca Joint Defense Agreement, a pact that Turkey says could expand. Turkey said the alliance is not aimed at any one country, but in that same meeting called Israeli Prime Minister Netanyahu a, quote, common enemy of humanity.
4: And Paul Petit is with us now from Jerusalem. Paul, the Republican Jewish Coalition is an opportunity for GOP candidates to woo Jewish voters. You mentioned Vice President J.D. Vance spoke. Why was his portion a closed-door meeting?
5: Yes, Laurie, this meeting was important politically to Vance. And, you know, he's already viewed as a potential 2028 presidential candidate. And some in that very influential pro-Israel Republican community have had reservations about him. So they didn't want media there. It was closed to the press, which gave Vance an opportunity to speak directly to a constituency where he's faced some real skepticism. Now, he addressed what he called the elephant in the room, which is that reference to Israel's declining support among younger Americans. Vance also confronted anti-Semitism while defending his relationships with people like Tucker Carlson and Joe Rogan, which reportedly received multiple standing ovations, as were mentioned. Now, former White House press secretary and RJC board member Ari Fleischer may have summed it up best, saying, quote, today is not primary day, but it was progress day, he called it, for J.D. Vance. Lori?
4: Who else spoke at the RJC, and what was their particular theme?
5: Yeah, it was quite a lineup. There was a long list of Republican lawmakers and officials, and you know, one of the prominent and dominant themes was the rise of anti-Semitism, both here in America there and around the world. Justice Department official Leo Terrell, he said anti-Semitism isn't simply a Jewish issue, it's an American issue, and promised aggressive federal enforcement of civil rights laws. Now, there was also a broader message that supporting Israel means confronting the ideology behind some of the threats against it, not simply responding to individual attacks. Now,
6: we must expose these radical organizations, their networks, their ideology, and where the evidence supports it, their funding. But you have a critical role as well. You must make sure that the administration and Congress understand.

0: And who you heard from there was a former ambassador from Israel to the United States who mentioned that, yes, there needs to be an offense rather than a reactionary front to reactions going on and the affront that's been hitting Israel on and the ongoing rhetoric that never seems to stop. Lori?
1: Paul, you mentioned in your story that Ambassador Huckabee hopes Turkey will be Middle East stabilizing force, but it doesn't sound like it's starting off that way. Can you break it down for us?
0: Yeah, it certainly does, and that's the concern. Huckabee actually says we don't yet know whether Turkey will ultimately be helpful or not, but he did acknowledge there are some serious warning signs. One is Turkey's expanding role in Syria. Israel recently struck a Syrian airbase just before Turkish troops and air defense systems were expected to deploy there. That happened just weeks ago. And there's also what Huckabee calls genuine concern over financing that flows through Turkey to Hamas on top of the increasingly hostile rhetoric you heard in my report. So, Lori, Israel is going to be watching very closely which direction this alliance really takes.
1: In the letter Iran's supreme leader sent to the Gulf states, what does he want the leaders of those countries to do toward Israel and the United States?
0: Yes, Khamenei is essentially calling for a united Muslim front here. He's calling for greater cooperation and mutual defense among Muslim countries, arguing that division among Muslims benefits what he calls the enemies of Islam. Now, what also makes the message really interesting here is who he's talking to. Gulf monarchies have long viewed Iran's revolutionary ideology as a threat. And Iran, of course, has been striking U.S. facilities and other infrastructure in Saudi Arabia, the UAE, Qatar, Bahrain, other countries during this war. So Khamenei is effectively telling countries Iran has been that they've been attacking. He's asking them to put those differences aside right now and unite under Islam and focus instead on American and Israel interests, and perhaps a fairly odd request at this juncture, Lori.
1: It's coming up on today's edition of Jerusalem Dateline.
0: Yeah, CBN Middle East correspondent Julie Stahl brings us a remarkable story, really, about a student who went from pro-Palestinian activist to a supporter of Israel. Now, here, what led him to literally flip his script. And we dive into the prophetic. Our bureau chief, Chris Mitchell, talked to a Christian author and teacher who explains how the end time signs are converging in real time. So grab a front row seat here for today's edition of Jerusalem Dateline. Hope to see you there. Lori?
1: Our CBN News Middle East correspondent, Paul Petit, thanks for being with us. And you can see the latest Jerusalem Dateline on the CBN News app or on YouTube. Coming up, discarded passports, ID cards, cell phones. They belong to the gotaways, migrants who are slipping through our border. We have the details next. Stay with us. You're watching CBN NewsWatch.
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1: Welcome back. Here's a look at some other stories making headlines from the CBN newsroom. Two people are confirmed dead after flash flooding swept through the Grand Canyon over the weekend. Torrential rain sent a wall of water racing through Bright Angel Canyon and the Phantom Ranch area. The floodwaters carried boulders, mud, and debris, destroying footbridges and damaging trails. Four rounds of weekend rain pounded an area already identified as a flooding risk after a wildfire last year left behind a burn scar. More than 80 people had to be airlifted to safety. One person remains unaccounted for, and authorities are working to determine if anyone else is missing. Meanwhile, residents along the Gulf Coast are bracing for Tropical Storm Edouard, expected to bring heavy rain, dangerous storm surge, and flash flooding to parts of Texas and Louisiana. Forecasters say up to 9 inches of rain could fall in some areas. The death toll from the flash flooding disaster in Nepal continues to rise. At least 950 people are confirmed dead, and thousands remain missing, 80 of them Americans. Rescuers and recovery missions are in place to reach survivors, including CBN's Operation Blessing. You can help OB provide much-needed relief by going to OB.org or text OBDR to 51555. Illegal crossings at the U.S. southern border have plummeted under the second Trump administration. Still, an unknown number called gotaways are making it across undetected. Meanwhile, the closed border is forcing drug cartels to invest in new ways to smuggle their product into America. Chuck Holton brings us that story from San Diego.
11: In the backcountry of eastern San Diego County, Army veteran Corey Godereau found evidence of a crisis scattered across the desert floor.
12: Get back there, and I'm seeing these IDs all over the place. They're just laying on the ground. And I assume they're literally just laying in piles like this, right on the ground on the interior of the United States.
11: Discarded passports, ID cards, and cell phones dropped by migrants the moment they cross. Godereau has spent 4 years collecting them.
12: We have no good way of knowing what the gotaway number is. I need the federal government to do a gotaway study because how can we solve a problem if we don't know what the problem is?
11: The phones may be the biggest clue of all. One of the first opened with a single guess.
12: You get a new phone. What's the default password? It's 123456. It's a Chinese guy's phone from the Darien to, well, from China, from Wuhan, Turkey, Darien. It shows everything. This entire trip.
11: A treasure trove of intelligence, Godereau says federal agencies have ignored. Meanwhile, the cartels are going underground. Authorities recently found a 2,000-meter tunnel under the Otay Mesa port of entry and pulled out roughly 2 tons of cocaine.
13: The cartels are trying to push their poison into the country as much as they can. So with this more secure border, with the decrease in the number of illegal migrants crossing, cartels are looking for new ways, new innovative ways to get their poison into the country. And the tunnel is just one example of that.
14: Here at the Otay Mesa border crossing, it can take up to 4 hours to get across into the United States. A lot of that has to do with the need for additional security. So far this year, the U.S. Customs and Border Protection has picked up more than 100 million lethal doses of fentanyl alone coming across this border. And that means they obviously need more security. So they're investing over $1 billion in this border crossing to rebuild it, make it more efficient, and use some high-tech methods to be able to detect those drugs more easily.
13: Since January, the DEA and our partners here in San Diego have seized more than 13 million deadly doses of fentanyl. And just to put that number in perspective, that's about 3 to 4 times our population.
11: The threat isn't only at the border. In Godereau's own neighborhood, California's lax marijuana laws have sparked a gold rush of foreign buyers snapping up remote land.
14: So you've probably heard the reporting in recent years about Chinese companies and people coming to the United States and buying up property. Well, some of that property is right there behind me, and it's actually on an Indian reservation. But what you're seeing in this area of eastern San Diego County is more and more of those plastic hoop houses popping up everywhere. And many of them, as it turns out, are being used for illegal marijuana growing.
12: And so in this area, there are illegal marijuana grows that are just constantly popping up everywhere. This has been happening for a while now. So the sheriff actually started a marijuana enforcement team. It's called the MET team. They go in and hit this place, and there's 85,000 plants, 30 Chinese illegal aliens, an up-armored GMC Yukon vehicle, about $50,000 in cash, firearms. They had the guys all, the biometrics and everything, and they're just cuffed, sitting in the shade while they're ripping all the plants out. And I watched them fill dump trailers up with plants. And they peel out of there, cut the guys loose.
14: Because California is a sanctuary state, authorities released all 30 Chinese nationals, with Border Patrol just down the road. The farm already appears to be rebuilding.
12: Then you let them all go? What this is creating, and I don't think the local, state, or feds are understanding this. This is creating a place where the locals will never work with you because they don't trust you.
14: So Godereau keeps walking the desert, hoping Washington will finally want to know what he's finding. From San Diego, I'm Chuck Holt for CBN News.
1: Still ahead, John James, an original member of the Newsboys, shares why he was let go from the group and how he found hope. You're watching CBN Newswatch.
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1: John James is the original member of the Newsboys. He shared with Ephraim Graham why the band asked him to leave and where he found hope in his darkest moments.
22: I'm not ashamed to let you know.
0: So let's begin at the beginning. You're in Australia, a teenager, and launching a music career?
17: Well, I was the grandfather of the band. I think I was actually about 24, okay. I think, 25 mm-hmm. years old mm-hmm. At the time. And basically, we were a bunch of guys that met at church, became friends, and I discovered that these guys I'd met were starting a band and they had no lead singer. So, mate, I elected myself. I thought, crikey, how hard can this be? We're not working for NASA. So we literally just started a band, a bunch of young guys, in a garage annoying the neighbours every Saturday. But, man, back in those early years, I don't think we even grasped or understood the incredible journey that God was going to take us on from that garage in the middle of nowhere in Australia.
0: We sit here to talk about your book, Newsboy, My Story of Hope and Second Chances. And it says, drenched in grace, John's story is a lifeline for anyone who's felt broken, ashamed, and beyond redemption. Did you feel that way?
17: Yes, and more. The heights of success, I got an education and a wake-up call in regards to the flip side of what could happen when you're living the dream life mm-hmm. of success. And for me, in the music, mm-hmm. in the Christian music industry in America.
0: Mm-hmm. Take me inside what that fall was. Alcohol, adultery, what happened?
17: I look back now and I realize it was a journey of little compromises along the way. A little compromise here, a little compromise there, but eventually made it took its toll on my marriage, on my personal life, on my faith. Mm-hmm. On the authenticity and the responsibility that I had, not only being this leader on stage of one of the biggest Christian bands in the world, mm-hmm. but who am I when I'm not on the stage? Mm-hmm.
0: Take me inside the moment the band asked you to leave.
17: Ouch. It was unanimously decided that I was being forced to step down. And, mate, when that happened, can you imagine what it was like as an adult coming to the realization that your entire sense of value and worth, your entire sense of validation of who you are is locked up in your ministry and your career, in your fame, your title, your status, and now that was taken away from me, man, my world fell apart. I was absolutely exposed and naked, not even knowing who am I.
0: So we spiral downward. What's the lifeline? What happened?
17: God, by his love and his mercy, not because I deserved it or not because of how amazing I am, but because of his grace and mercy and love, drew me back to the foot of the cross in repentance. Mm. And what a miracle, mate. People say, man, the miracle of your achievements with the band, and you know, the greatest miracle of my life is experiencing this redemptive God. Mm-hmm. I would have given up on me years ago.
0: Yeah.
17: But the heart of the Father, that he is relentless and continues to pursue even the most toxic prodigal, to bring us back to the place of intimacy and repentance.
1: 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Coming up next, see how CBN's Superbook is helping those recovering from the recent earthquakes in Venezuela. Stay with us.
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24: 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Annette Figueroa is here to tell us why she says this one is for real.
25: This one is for real, and I'm so excited. 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And not only does it work on the bags, it works on the appearance of crow's feet, fine lines, and wrinkles.
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6: I got into a serious relationship, but his family was like involved in Santeria. 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I just called out to Jesus. 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
7: The beginning of the gospel of Jesus Christ, the Son of God, as it is written in the prophets.
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3: Well, welcome to the 700 Club. President Trump says he's ready to smack Iran with strikes on its missile and radar capabilities. His long-term goal is to keep oil moving through the Strait of Hormuz.
8: Meanwhile, U.S. Ambassador to Israel Mike Huckabee had this to say to a gathering of Jewish Republicans. The conflict with Iran goes beyond geopolitics. CBN Middle East correspondent Paul Petit brings us the story from Jerusalem.
9: In a military strategy one U.S. official calls mowing the lawn, President Trump is reportedly weighing a CENTCOM plan to periodically target Iranian missile and radar capabilities before Tehran can rebuild them. Speaking to reporters, Trump simplified his strategy.
10: That doesn't mean we won't smack them. We'll see what happens. But we have the Strait of Hormuz in extremely good shape. You know, we're taking over many, many ships. Got through last night, as you know, with the Navy's assistance. And we've been averaging 30 ships a night. That's a lot.
9: Gulf News reports that oil shipping through Hormuz has rebounded up to two-thirds of pre-war levels. Trump repeated his vow that Tehran will never have a nuclear weapon, but quickly dismissed the idea of using one against Iran.
10: Well, I would never say that, but the answer is yes. I rule out no use. There's no reason for it. What a stupid question that is, actually.
9: Meanwhile, Iran's supreme leader is urging Gulf states to unite against what he calls their real enemy, America and Israel. Speaking from Jerusalem to the Republican Jewish Coalition Leadership Summit, Ambassador Mike Huckabee says the conflict goes far beyond geopolitics.
11: This is not just a horizontal issue, the left versus the right. This is also a vertical issue. This is good versus evil. And we need to begin to frame the fact that some of what we're seeing is not a geopolitical battle, an economic battle, a military battle, a PR battle. It is a spiritual battle between the forces of darkness and the forces of light.
9: Vice President J.D. Vance also addressed the RJC over his criticism of Netanyahu and more cautious approach to Iran. In the closed-door meeting, he addressed declining support for Israel among younger Americans and the need to do a better job explaining why the U.S.-Israel relationship benefits America. Vance also confronted anti-Semitism. His speech reportedly received multiple standing ovations. Israel's ambassador to the United States also warned the RJC about what he sees as a growing ideological threat.
12: Just yesterday, the head of Qatari state-run media declared the need to, quote, remove the existence of Jews from the earth. No. What has to be removed from the earth is Qatari money from your institutions and Al Jazeera from your homes.
9: Turkey, Saudi Arabia, and nuclear-armed Pakistan held their first high-level meeting Monday of their new Mecca Joint Defense Agreement, a pact that Turkey says could expand. Turkey said the alliance is not aimed at any one country, but in that same meeting called Israeli Prime Minister Netanyahu a, quote, common enemy of humanity. Paul Petit, CBN News, Jerusalem.
3: Well, CBN senior White House correspondent Kelly Wright joins us now for more. So, Kelly, military leaders are warning the Secretary of Defense that a prolonged war with Iran weakens our ability to confront other threats overseas and right here in the USA. So how did the president respond to questions about that issue in the Oval Office yesterday?
13: Well, he responded in defense of Secretary of War, Secretary of Defense Pete Hegseth, stating that he believes that Pete Hegseth is doing a good job. And when it comes to the U.S. military, he says that hands down, they are winning against Iran and that they are protected around the nation, around the world, that the U.S. military is strong. And like Paul Petit's report, he said if Iran should rise up, they'll hammer them. And the president means that. The question is, will they do that? Now, the other caveat to that is the economic outcast situation that's going on. Don't forget that Treasury Secretary Scott Bessent is doing something that many people, military leaders and civilian leaders alike, have applauded. And they have basically stated they should have done this all along, even before going in militarily. And that's striking Iran where it hurts the most. And that's in their pocketbook, in their wallet, and making them an economic pariah and an outcast.
3: Well, Secretary of the Army Dan Driscoll, he resigned yesterday. What can you tell us about his reasons, and what's the impact of that resignation on the Army?
13: Well, the impact on the Army remains to be seen. It could be significant because he is the Secretary of the Army. We anticipate that the Undersecretary of the Army will replace him in the interim. But look, Dan Driscoll is a leader, and he is someone who has served in the military. He served in the war in Iraq. He comes from a military background. His family served in the Vietnam War. His grandfather served in World War II. This is a man who knows the Army, has served the Army valiantly, and has also done a lot of service in the civilian aspects of making sure the Army stays strong. His departure is coming amid discussions that he was having some problems with Secretary of Defense Pete Hegseth, removing a lot of military members, high elite military members who had technical skills and technical knowledge of how to implement drone warfare. Dan Driscoll is someone who operates and knows drone warfare and how it could have helped Ukraine, but also people in Iran, our military structure there. So losing him could be very problematic. And by the way, this is someone the President of the United States appointed to become Secretary of the Army. This is a man who was a close friend and is a close friend of the Vice President, J.D. Vance. So there, the rumor mill stating that perhaps Pete Hegseth thought that Dan Driscoll was problematic with him and his supposed rise to fame and fortune. The president was asked yesterday about Secretary of War Pete Hegseth, stating that he may run for president. And the president of the United States then said, well, Pete's doing a great job as Secretary of Defense. Let's see how he does. At this point, he thinks it's a little bit too early and premature to even consider a presidential run.
3: Well, let's turn to a more immediate election, the midterms, and the president is looking to lower gas prices quickly. But is this new oil deal with Venezuela going to do that? What impact will the deal have on consumers?
13: I was looking at some analysis of that, and the president has touted this as being the biggest oil deal in history. But the short term of this deal, which would bring us ultimately 1.5 billion barrels of oil per day, that's long range. They're not doing it initially, but they will get it done. The short term deal is that it has no significant impact on the dollars and affordability that Americans are paying. It's still an average of $4 and plus at the pump. Long term, it will have some benefit. How is Wall Street reacting? Kind of lukewarm right now, but it's something that they're watching and hoping that the president will be able to work this out. Keep this in mind. A lot of North American companies, the United States companies that had invested in Venezuela years ago, have now come to the table, and they will be able to actually work with Venezuela and make this deal long-term very beneficial. But for immediate impact, particularly on the midterm elections, we don't know.
3: Well, the long-term investors, those very same oil companies, all of their interests got nationalized after the Chavez revolution. So are we just another U.S. election away if a new president comes in and decides to change the deal? Are they looking at just once again, you know, how did we get here? We're going to lose it all.
13: You know, that's a very good question. Looking long term down the road, what the president did in Venezuela, and it may bear fruit in the short term in terms of making sure that we have control of the oil and that those companies are back there. But those companies that have reinvested in Venezuela, they're not going to allow themselves to be kicked to the curb as they were in the past. So I think on a long-term view that the next president coming to the United States will likely inherit a really good thing, having this partnership with Venezuela. Oh, and by the way, it keeps our enemies at bay, because keep in mind, Gordon, that Venezuela was also a training ground for Hezbollah. Who's Hezbollah? Well, they're an Iranian proxy that was operating in our own backyard, in our own hemisphere, and what they were doing was training for terrorist strikes. Are some of those cells here in America? I don't want to get ahead of my skis, but many people within Secret Service and the FBI and Homeland Security are keeping a very watchful eye on where those cells might be in the United States of America at this particular time.
3: All right. Well, the president also talked about health care. What is he getting ready for? What's the announcement?
13: So yesterday, the president, again, talking about another big deal in history, said it's the biggest deal in history. No president could have accomplished it before him, although they should have. But it was very difficult. And that is, he added nine more corporations, drug pharmaceutical companies, to the 26 already working to actually implement more of a plan to manufacture drugs, to actually lower the drug prices. That's critical. Lower the prescription drug prices. Every American wants that done. The president was able to tout his most favored nation trade status and states that within the next 10 years, some $600 billion will be saved for the American consumer when it comes to medical care. And he also talked about the Trump RX, and he also explained that prescription drug prices are coming down, particularly GLPs, which is very popular now for people trying to lose weight and trying to manage their heart conditions and get overall health positives out of this.
3: All right. Well, Kelly, thanks for the insight, and thanks for your reporting.
13: Thank you, sir.
3: In other news, rescue workers pulled 80 people to safety after a massive flood in the Grand Canyon. Lori Johnson has that story and more from the CBN newsroom. Lori?
1: That's right, Gordon. Search and rescue teams have located all but one of those still missing after floodwaters swept through the Grand Canyon last weekend. Two people are confirmed dead. Torrential rain sent a wall of water racing through Bright Angel Canyon and the Phantom Ranch area. The torrent carried away boulders, mud, and debris, destroying footbridges and damaging trails. Four rounds of weekend rain pounded an area already identified as a flooding risk. More than 80 had to be airlifted to safety.
0: We just heard people yell, run, run, run. And there's 40 of us running through this knee-deep muddy water trying to make it to the bridge.
1: One victim identified as 46-year-old Texas chiropractor John Giusti. His family said exploring the Grand Canyon was a longtime dream for John. And more dangerous weather is threatening the U.S. Residents along the Gulf Coast are bracing for Tropical Storm Edouard later today. The system is threatening parts of Texas and Louisiana with heavy rain, dangerous storm surge, and flash floods. Some areas could see up to 9 inches of rainfall. And turning now to the disaster in Nepal, more than 1,000 people are confirmed dead and thousands more are still missing, about 80 of them Americans. Search and rescue teams are scouring huge tunnels buried near hydropower sites in hopes that hundreds of missing workers might have survived there. More than 300 people have been rescued. The U.S. State Department says 13 Americans have been found alive, and there are amazing stories of survival. 900 students barely escaped their school just seconds before the water came rushing through their village. A team from CBN's Operation Blessing is in Nepal working with a local ministry to purchase, pack, and send food, water, clothing, hygiene items, and other needed goods into the disaster area. Gordon?
3: 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They need our help, and they need it right away. Terry?
8: Well, still ahead, Jonathan Kahn joins us live. The prolific best-selling author will discuss his latest book, The Altar of Pergamum. It releases today, so stay tuned. And then up next, what is the path to victory for Israel? That was the question behind a recent Middle East summit. CBN News brings us the details right after this.
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8: In today's chaotic Middle East, many in Israel are wondering what the path to victory looks like. In a recent gathering in Jerusalem, political, religious leaders stressed that the Israeli people should remain focused on their Jewish faith and values and on being a light to the nations. CBN Middle East correspondent Julie Stahl reports.
9: After more than 2.5 years of war, a major forum discussed the military, political, and economic issues facing Israel at the Middle East summit, The Path to Victory, held in Jerusalem.
10: We believe that Israel is rising as a regional superpower. So we're here to discuss the spiritual implications of that, that Israel is finally becoming a light unto the nations and earning the admiration and the respect of the nations of the world.
9: Rabbi Tuli Weiss, founder of summit sponsor Israel 365, believes being a light to the nations includes how Israel conducts war and treats minorities.
10: Israel is waging a very moral war. Israel is also at the same time embracing immigrants from all over the world. And there is the highest levels of satisfaction and happiness here. We're doing something right.
9: Israel 365 Executive Director Rabbi Pesach Wolicki feels those thinking faith and politics should be separated are missing the point.
11: If I understand my politics through a biblical lens, then I have a more accurate view of what God is actually doing in the world. And when I read the Bible, if I take the real life world of wars and nations and issues out of it, I'm not understanding the Bible correctly.
9: Knesset member Ohad Tal says Israel reached one of the lowest points in its history on October 7th, 2023.
12: Since then, we've basically changed the Middle East completely. I think Israel has proven itself to be one of the most resilient countries in the world, having the ability and the will to fight back against our enemies.
9: Hamas held Tzvika Moore's son, Eitan, hostage for just over 2 years. Terrorists abducted the Nova Festival security guard after he spent 9 hours helping injured partygoers escape. They released Eitan with the remaining hostages last year.
13: The idea that we can do the agreements with such barbaric neighbors who murder babies and rape women and burn everything and slaughter parents and children together like they did in 1929, long before the State of Israel was established, these ideas, they are no longer on the table.
9: Moore says this also includes the issue of Israeli sovereignty over biblical Judea and Samaria, also known as the West Bank.
13: This is ours. This is the Bible. Our ancestors dwelt here, walked here, lived here. We have a history that we return to our land after 2,000 years, not to fight with each other, but to build together.
9: Zionist advocate Hillel Fold's brother died saving others during a 2018 terror attack. He says two of the biggest challenges facing Israel are disunity and having a clear sense of its own narrative.
14: Our enemies are masters at narratives. They have the best story in the world. Now, the story is a lie, obviously, but you're oppressing us, free Palestine, when in reality, there's never been a better story than the story of the Jewish people. We just don't tell it.
9: Since October 7th, Yishai Fleischer sees Israel as a much stronger fighting force. While being more cohesive and not believing that giving away land will bring peace, the Jewish state still faces challenges.
15: We got to roll back the bad ideas of the 90s and the 2000s, the Oslo Accords, and we're moving towards conservatism, family, Bible.
9: And then comes what these leaders believe could be their path to victory.
14: You have to own who we are. We are a source of real light, not in a I'm better than anyone else, in a way that our value system preserves things that are today considered taboo in the Western world.
15: The most important thing for everybody on our side, on the good side, is to just hold on. Teach your kids the Bible, keep making business deals with Israel, come to Jerusalem, send your kids to Jerusalem, and don't overstress it. You can't stop this birth rate, you can't stop this ingathering, you can't stop a third temple from being in Jerusalem.
9: Julie Stahl, CBN News, Jerusalem.
8: Well, the psalmist had it right, and in times of trouble, this is Psalm 37, verse 3, trust in the Lord and do good. Dwell in the land and feed on his faithfulness. Those are watchwords for everyone in Israel today. I would say for every Christian today. We need to feed on God's faithfulness, not on the headlines of today, not on all the social media feeds that are spreading lies throughout the world. We need to feed on God's faithfulness. We need to trust in him and dwell in the land and be secure that if we continue to trust him, he will continue to be our source for everything. Terry?
16: Well, up next, when the altar moves, empires rise and fall. Hear how the throne of Satan has moved throughout history, altering the destinies of nations. And what if it is about to move again? Author Jonathan Cahn answers this question and more from his latest thriller, The Altar of Pergamon. He joins us live when we come back.
17: 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If you're a follower of Jesus, you must take his words to heart. Jesus said, "Salvation comes through the Jews." 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
23: Hey everyone, at CBN, we're here to pray for you all year long. But did you know that each fall, the entire staff of CBN sets aside a very special time to pray especially for you? We have seen tremendous miracles happen as a result of these prayers. 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No matter how big or small your need is, we consider it a great honor and privilege to pray for you.
16: Jonathan Cahn's new book is a fast-paced thriller that follows a skeptic across 9 countries. He's chasing a mystery historians have studied for 2 centuries, the Altar of Pergamon.
0: Is it possible that there exists an ancient mystery that lies behind the events of the modern world, an ancient object from over 2,000 years ago that is altering the course of world history? The secret behind the events of our age, the past, present, and future. Could it lie behind the greatest calamities of the modern world? The First World War, the rise of Adolf Hitler, and the Third Reich, the Second World War, the Holocaust. It is the mystery of which the future of the world hangs in the balance, and your own future may depend on it. The Altar of Pergamon, the mystery of the Dark Angel, and the future of the world is one book you can't afford not to read. Order your copy today.
16: Well, Jonathan Cahn's new thriller releases today, and as usual, he's with us on the 700 Club for the first day of release. So excited to have you here.
1: Thank you.
16: Another book. Mm-hmm. Another amazing book.
1: Thank you.
16: The Altar of Pergamon. Historical significance and spiritual significance.
1: Yeah.
16: Talk about
1: yeah,
16: that.
1: Yeah, yeah. This is a mystery. It's a colossal mystery. It's gigantic, and it is behind everything. I mean, literally, it has altered the history of the world, not once, but over and over again. It is an object, you know, an actual,
16: yes,
1: real object that is linked to the throne of Satan, and it lies behind everything from the rise of Hitler, the world wars, rise of Marxism, communism, the Cold War, nuclear destruction, even what's happening now and where it's going, New World Order, even end time prophecy. It's even linked to the internet. It's even linked to an American leader. I don't know. I'll try not to reveal it.
16: Who's
1: linked
16: it
1: to this? And it's, you know, the thing is, yeah, and this starts from Book of Revelation.
16: Unbelievable.
1: Yeah.
16: So we're talking 9 countries, but we're talking about the history of the world.
1: Yeah.
16: I mean, how did you discover that?
1: Well, I knew of it from Book of Revelation, but I didn't know how big it was. I always knew I was supposed to write it, and I didn't realize it, I mean, until the Lord...
16: All the implications of it.
1: Yeah, the implication. I mean, it's really colossal. And for those who don't know, in Revelation, it says Pergamon is the place where the throne of Satan dwell. And what is that? This is what I'm saying. Well, there's actually this object, and it's called the Great Altar. It was the center of it all, embodies the throne of Satan. Now it falls into ruins, and it's like underground for ages. Now, what would happen if someone unearths this? Throne of Satan comes back into the world. I mean, this sounds like an Indiana Jones thing, but it's real, and it actually happened. A man comes from across the world. He doesn't know what it is, stumbles on these ruins, takes 2 pieces of it, sends it back to his homeland. That land is going to be linked, joined to the throne of Satan. So what land is it? It's Germany. Germany is, and think of where this is going. Germany is going to become the home of the throne of Satan. And at the same moment, you know, Germany actually comes into existence in that 1871, same year that the throne of Satan comes back into the world.
16: Yeah.
1: And even the swastika is dug up in that same year. And so this is what's going to happen is Germany is going to actually dig it up. They're going to unearth it. They're going to put it into crates. Again, it sounds like Indiana Jones. They're going to put it on ships. And so the throne of Satan is going to go across the world, end up in Berlin, and then everything's going to start transforming.
16: But the correlation between the historical part of this happening, the decades, centuries that went by in between,
1: yes,
16: and the spiritual connection to that. When did you see that?
1: Well, I started seeing it earlier, and then I knew of it. I always knew I was supposed to write a book about it. I was supposed to open this up, but I never knew when. And then I always pray, okay, what's the next? After I come home from this, I pray, what's the next book, Lord? And I got this, and I had no idea. You know, the Altar of Pergamon actually exists on Earth now,
16: yes,
1: and they've been kind of keeping it from the public, and they're going to release it to the world this coming year. I had no idea of that, no idea of it. And as I'm looking, it's like, listen, I can never reproduce how I write a book. It's just like the Lord just leads, and it's just like, whoa, Lord, I'm like the first one to be blown away.
16: Yeah.
1: And the thing, what happens is, you know, this thing goes to Germany, okay, and they decide they're going to put it together again. It's in pieces. Let's piece together. It's the throne of Satan. They're putting, so it appears in the world again in the year 1889. At the same year, something else appears in the world. A baby is born, and he's given the name Adolf Hitler. And Hitler is going to be linked to this altar. His whole rise is going to be linked to it. In fact, when

0: burnt offerings. And the Greeks are the ones who built the altar. And the way they said it in Greek, burnt offering is the word kaustos and holos together. It forms the word Holocaust. And so the mystery was even there. You know, Holocaust means an offering. It was Satan's offering.
1: So now here, I mean, that's a huge part of what you track historically. But then it's in Berlin. But so talk about, before we get to that, talk about it moving. Because when it moves, things happen.
0: Every time, that's why I'm thinking about what's going to happen there. Every time something happens with the altar, something happens in the world. And big things. And you can even trace it. I mean, world wars, everything. Yeah. So the interesting, what happens is that when Hitler dies, he kills himself. The altar then passes into the hands of another. So who's it passed to? It passes from the Nazi Germany, the throne of Satan, passes to the Soviet Union. Mm. The Soviet Union takes possession of it. The Red Soldiers, the Red Army gets it. They get it. So now the center of evil in the world, you talk about spiritual. I mean, behind the physical is the spiritual, is going to be the Soviet Union. Yeah. And it's going to have one, it's going to, communism has the throne of Satan. Yeah. And it's going to be over one third of the world. And that's the secret. It has it during those years. And you know, when I talked about, like, when they were digging up, they started digging that up. When they put the shovels into the ground, another baby's born. His name, he's called Joseph Stalin. So now Stalin has the altar just like Hitler did. It has affected all of, there's everybody watching right now. There's nobody, including, you know, who has not, the life has not been affected by this mystery.
1: Absolutely.
0: Yeah.
1: You know, that, so we go through that period of history.
0: Yes.
1: But
0: yes,
1: let's bring it to today, jumping over much else in between, that it's in Berlin again, but not, but the European Union wasn't what it is now then.
0: What happens?
1: It's a new altar in a sense, in the same location.
0: Yes, and by the way, just so people at the beginning, you know, it's revealed through a story. So you know, but it's real.
1: Yeah.
0: It's real through a thriller, and that my hope is people who don't know the Lord, because it's going to draw them in. So yeah. So what happens is it changes again, and when the wall comes down, the Berlin Wall comes down, what happens is that then the communist world or Russia or Soviet loses the altar and they collapse. Communism collapses. So now it's Germany, but it's under the European Union, which is interesting for you to get into prophecy now, because, you know, one of the things is, you know, when the European Union, as you say, it was founded as the European Union right after the altar changed hands.
1: Yeah.
0: And the thing is that, so now we're in another stage, because this mystery is going to converge with end time prophecy. Now it's talking about a new world order or a one world order, which is prophecy, biblical prophecy, but also, and what's coming, but also something else starts bringing the world together, the internet, the web. Now just something about the web. The web came into existence, was conceived when the altar changed hands. And the thing is that we look at our computer screens and we see www, World Wide Web.
1: Right.
0: But in the language of the Bible, it's not, W is a letter Vav, and Vav is the number 6. On your computers, that's 666 in the language of the Bible.
1: Wow.
0: And there was an American leader, I'm not going to reveal it, but it's in the book, but who actually, before his rise to power, he goes to the center of Satan's throne, or goes to the land. And then he comes back to America and begins a rise to power. And when he's rising, he's standing on a stage, and he's standing by this strange structure in back of him, which is a replica of the altar of Pergamon, the throne of Satan.
1: Which most people would not realize.
0: They wouldn't realize at all. No.
1: Yeah.
0: No. But this is showing where we're heading, where it's going, you know, and this, I mean, this links to the Antichrist, links to all of us, even links to, you know, the world was almost destroyed, linked to this altar. We wouldn't be here today, because you know the power of nuclear destruction. The enemy wants to destroy the world. Actually, it didn't start in New Mexico. It started at the altar of Satan, the throne of Satan, the altar of Pergamon. And when we had that time when the two superpowers, you know, Cuban Missile Crisis, almost destroyed the world. Well, it was all about the missiles in Cuba, but it really wasn't. The secret was, there were other missiles that all began it. And where were those missiles? Those missiles were in Pergamon.
1: Yeah.
0: The ancient kingdom of Pergamon almost ended the world. That's how real this is. That's how real it is.
1: Well, and you talk in the book also about the fact that Satan will wait.
0: Yes.
1: You know, he's not he thinks like he's winning player. The race. He's
0: Yes.
1: like a chess player.
0: Yes.
1: And we often don't know the history of these things.
0: Yes.
1: So when you look at, you talk about the beginning of things, you know, Yes. we think it might be here, but no, not really.
0: Yeah.
1: It was way back here.
0: Yes. Even, you know, it's amazing. When you look at this spiritually, everything makes sense, you know. And one of the things, I mean, we're dealing with anti-Semitism today. That's Satan. We're dealing with socialism.

0: That's it, Carl. That's all linked to this, too. And the other thing is that there's actually a link that why did this happen now? God said he was going to bring Israel back into the world. And we know in the end of this, there's a kingdom coming. The enemy knows that. So what happens? It's just at the moment that God starts bringing the Jewish people back to that land that the altar, the throne of Satan comes back into the world, like trying to stop it. I mean, think about all this, trying to stop it. But the thing is, just to say also that, you know, listen, it relates to all of our lives because, you know, God has a plan for our life.
1: Of course.
0: The enemy also has, you know, and he tries to stop God's plan. And so the thing is that the altar, the thing about it is that just to say in the world, we're all dealing with this. And the thing is, but the thing is that what this is going to do and what I'm hoping is showing the reality of God. You know, if the devil's real, God is more real,
1: absolutely.
0: You know, and his word is real, his promise is real, and the fight is real. But if you fight, you win and you overcome. And the thing is, what I'm hoping is, I mean, it's going to reveal that, but also it's made in this story. So I'm hoping people will also, if there's anybody in their lives who don't know the Lord, they don't know God is real. They get it for them because it's going to lead that to that and to salvation, you know.
1: Yes.
0: And so that's my hope because God is on the throne, the ultimate throne. And we have a better altar, which is the cross,
1: you know,
0: which is our throne.
1: And it's rich with that. You know, I want to say also that this is written both from a historical perspective and also fictional because it's a novel. I mean, you write it in novel form and it's fascinating to read.
0: The mystery is real, but I wanted to reach more people. So before you know it, it's being revealed, but you're following this mystery. They're searching the world, this man and this woman, and they meet these mysterious people and there are people trying to stop them and they're opening up this ancient book, but it's revealing the mystery that's real, has affected our lives, will affect, you know, and in the days to come.
1: And it's leading us to Revelation and the final victory.
0: Yes.
1: And I love that about it. It's
0: absolutely.
1: It's a wonderful book.
0: Oh,
1: well done.
0: I don't know
1: how you do this. I'd like to get in your brain for about 5 minutes.
0: Yeah. And it should be available everywhere. Today, I'm always here for the release.
1: Today's the day.
0: It should be everywhere online, Amazon and every store. I'm just praying God use it for that.
1: Amen. Yeah. Amen. Well, The Altar of Pergamum releases today. You can get your copy wherever books are sold. The Mystery of the Dark Angel and the Future of the World. Jonathan Kahn, another bestseller. Thank you.
0: Thank you.
1: Great to have you here.
0: You.
1: Gordon?
2: Still ahead, congestion that blocked his nose and left fluid in his ears. This boy suffered significant hearing loss. See how he was miraculously healed the very day he was scheduled to undergo surgery. That's coming up. Also ahead, we have your email questions. Sherry writes, what do I need to do to get the desires of my heart? Well, stay tuned for the answer. That's later on today's show.
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9: 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A charter school in Nashville, Tennessee has removed books featuring LGBT themes from its elementary school libraries. According to Fox News, a Christian teacher was disciplined for refusing to read one of the books to students earlier this year. Now, in an agreement with the Christian legal group First Liberty, the charter school has voluntarily removed the books and took the disciplinary action against the teacher off his records. In a letter to the school, First Liberty says the teacher held religious beliefs that are protected under the First Amendment. The Supreme Court voted to allow President Trump to continue construction on the $400 million ballroom project as lawsuits play out. The vote was 5-4. The project was paused for weeks due to a suit from historic preservationists over questions whether Congress had to give approval. The majority of justices said the National Trust for Historic Preservation likely does not have the grounds to sue. Litigation is ongoing, and the ballroom could be complete before it's resolved. The Trump administration says the project is already 65% complete. You can always get the latest from CBN News by going to our website at cbnnews.com. Gordon and Terry will be back with more of the 700 Club right after this.
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12: 24-year-old Solomon Bush, when the war began, he quickly signed up to fight. But at the Battle of Brandywine, a musket ball shattered his thigh. And a few days later, he was captured by the British.
13: She's right across from where the British command is in the city of Philadelphia. Bush takes it upon himself to kind of just keep watching the door.
12: One day, he heard some soldiers boasting about a letter that had been stolen from Washington's headquarters and given to a British general, revealing that there was a spy in Washington's camp.
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2: Ang Pao's family prayed to Buddha for healing, and nothing happened. Then his family watched an episode of Superbook, and they began praying to Jesus instead.
17: For as long as he could remember, 10-year-old Ang Pao had struggled with congestion that blocked his nose and ears.
18: I took medicine, but they always had the stuffy nose and water in my ears. It was painful, too. At school, I couldn't hear the teacher clearly, so my grades were bad.
17: A hearing test confirmed that Ang Pao had significant hearing loss because of fluid in his middle ears. His doctor recommended surgery to fix the problem.
19: I didn't want my son to be in pain and unable to hear. We prayed to Buddha to heal him, but nothing worked.
17: Then Ang Pao learned about an event featuring the CBN Superbook episode, The First Christmas. He asked his parents to take him.
11: When I watched the Superbook story, I felt God's love for us. Other gods demand worship and offerings and give us nothing.
17: At the end of the Superbook program, the entire family prayed to become Christians.
18: I used to think that if I sinned and then died, I would become an evil spirit. But Superbook taught me that when we confess our sins, God forgives us. So I prayed and asked Jesus to be my Savior.
17: The family went to church every week. Ang Pao's parents joined their son to watch other Superbook episodes. That's where they watched the miracles of Jesus.
18: I saw Jesus calm storms, heal the sick, and make a lame man walk. I was confident that he could heal me too.
19: When we got home, we prayed that God would heal our son so that he could hear clearly again.
17: The day that Ang Pao was supposed to undergo surgery on his ears, the doctor did another hearing test.
19: The doctor was amazed. She said my son didn't need surgery anymore and wondered how he had recovered from his hearing loss. God answered our prayers.
18: I was so excited that I jumped around the hospital.
17: Ang Pao is now doing well in school, and his parents are training to become Sunday school teachers.
11: My wife and I have been deeply touched by the love of God through the Superbook stories. So now we want to teach children about God through Superbook.
18: I want everyone to know that God hears our prayers and performs miracles to help us. Thank you for sharing Superbook with us.
2: That thank you goes to you if you're a member of the 700 Club. You are responsible for the distribution. You are responsible for the translation. You are responsible for the creation of Superbook so that the children of the world could learn the stories of the Bible. In my travels, I'm just constantly amazed. People all over the world want to know, is there somebody up there? Is there purpose to life? Is there meaning? And they have so many other different ways that they have been taught since they were born, ways that lead to frustration. And they need the good news, but they need the good news in a way that they can understand. But when they hear it and when they understand it and their hearts turn, well, incredible miracles happen. Healings, deliverance, family restoration. It's absolutely amazing. 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Superbook is now in 70 languages. It's absolutely incredible, the reach. Hundreds of millions of people are watching these episodes, whether it's on broadcast television, on streaming media, on YouTube, on the Superbook Bible app. And our goal here is to make it entirely free. 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We're through the production stage, but now we need to get it to every single child. You can be a part of it by joining with us. How much is it to join the 700 Club? 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
1: We want to take some time to answer some of the email questions you've sent in. And Gordon, this first one comes from Sherry. What do I need to do to get the desires of my heart?
2: Well, Sherry, just follow what's in the Psalms. You're quoting from the Psalms where he'll give you the desires of your heart. It's Psalm 37, verse 4. And the key is right in the same verse. Delight yourself in the Lord, and he will give you the desires of your heart. Commit your way to the Lord. Trust also in him, and he shall bring it to pass. Jesus said it so clearly. Seek ye first the kingdom of God and his righteousness, and all these other things will be added unto you. And if you just say, okay, I'm committing myself to the Lord, I'm going to trust in the Lord, I'm going to dwell in the land, do good, all of these things, I'm going to take delight in him, well, then you know he's going to take delight in you, and he will give you the desires of your heart.
1: This is Donna, who says, during prayer time, Ashley said that a woman was watching who has had right hip pain for a long time. She then said that this woman needed a total hip replacement, that the hip was so badly degenerated that now the muscles were degenerating, and that this woman was very fearful of surgery. She concluded that the woman need not worry because God was taking care of everything. It described me perfectly, and I claimed it. It was not an immediate healing, and I lost my belief that it would happen. How do I hold on to my belief that the healing will happen?
2: Donna, Shakespeare wrote a wonderful line, doubts are traitors, and I really have come to realize in my life, the more I doubt, the more I'm allowing the traitors to deny me of the blessings that God has for me. Don't let doubt interfere with your healing. And I know it's easy to say it, and it's really hard to do, particularly when the symptoms are just screaming at you. But realize that's what they're doing, and they're trying to drown out the Word of God. Now, what does the Word of God say? In Psalm 103, he heals all your diseases. Isn't that wonderful? He forgives all your sins. He even forgives the sin of doubt. He says, I'll take care of that. I've got that for you. And then wonderful one I'm claiming now, he renews your youth. Isn't that a great promise? I found that in the Bible. That's a great one. And when you realize that all the promises of God are yes and amen for those who are in Christ Jesus, when you do that, wonderful things start happening in your life because you realize all of the promises for me, everything I'm experiencing right now is temporary. These symptoms are lying to me. The health that God wants to give me is right here, right now. All I have to do to do is believe it. Now, here's a great prayer, and you find it with the father of the boy who's got a spirit that casts him into fire, casts him into the water. Disciples can't do anything, and Jesus heals them with a word. And the disciples come to him and say, why couldn't we deliver him? And he says, because of your unbelief. But the prayer of the Father can be your prayer. Lord, I believe. Help my unbelief. Ask God to take care of your doubts. Ask him to remove them from your spirit, from your minds. When you doubt, you're tossed about. But when you have that perfect faith, all things are possible to them that believe.
1: This is Clarissa, and she says, are the end times near?
2: Yes.
1: Moving right along.
2: Well, in the New Testament, they're saying the end times are near. So if that was 2,000 years ago, we're nearer. But, you know, at the same time, just there are some prophecies that are not yet fulfilled. And so let us wait for that. But you know, clearly we're seeing things develop that I never thought I'd see in my lifetime. And we're seeing a technology emerge now that will let things that are prophesied in the book of Revelation become real. Mm-hmm. And that gives me great pause. But in all of that, keep in mind, our task is to complete the Great Commission. So be dedicated to that task. Our task isn't try to figure out the time. Our task is to complete the Great Commission.
1: Yeah, I love that. This is Sarah who says, are we saved if we have panic attacks regularly?
2: Yes. Nothing can separate you from the love of Christ. Mm-hmm. Don't let anything going on in your life try to convince you that you've lost your salvation. If you've made a mistake, if you've sinned, even if it's a grievous sin, bring it to the cross. If there are things in your life that are causing you to have panic and anxiety, bring it to the cross. Ask Him to come and fill you all and all. Fill every cell in your body. He will do it. He is faithful to perform His word. Here's a word from Psalms. It is good to give thanks to the Lord, to declare your loving kindness in the morning and your faithfulness every night.
15: Wednesday, in the line of fire.
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12: Mordecai Shefto was born into one of Georgia's first Jewish families. By 17, he was a successful merchant in Savannah. And when the war broke out several years later, Shefto didn't hesitate to give his time and money to the Patriot cause. He joined an underground network known as the Sons of Liberty, with other patriots like Paul Revere, Samuel Adams, and Patrick Henry. And in 1776, he spearheaded the American campaign to expel the British from Savannah. As quartermaster, he bought food, uniforms, and weapons for the troops, often paying for them out of his own pocket. He was given the rank of colonel, making him the highest-ranking Jewish man in the Continental Army.
14: Jewish Patriots of the American Revolution. Available now.
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9: This week on Christian World News, devastation in Nepal. A torrent of mud and water from a melting glacier sweeps through villages and towns. As victims struggle to recover, international help is on the way. 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As Iran's economy falters, regular citizens are struggling to get by. We'll tell you how the people and the church are dealing with the pressure. And it all started with online worship. Soon, this woman was walking through the church doors. See how digital ministry is leading to real-life connection. Welcome to Christian World News. I'm Lori Johnson. The wall of rock and ice that swept through parts of Nepal started with a landslide and glacier collapse high in the Himalayan mountains. Families of the missing continue to hold out hope, while international aid groups mobilize to help the victims. CBN News correspondent Dale Hurd reports.
24: Rescuers pulled out survivors caked in mud as an urgent search continued for survivors in Nepal and Tibet after catastrophic flash floods swept away entire villages and devastated communities. More than 1,500 people are missing, including 90 Americans. In New York, families held a candlelight vigil as they waited for word on their loved ones. One man shared this video of his brother who planned his trip to Nepal for years.
3: I know that when we see the videos of the devastation that has been done, it's very painful, but we are hopeful, we are positive, we are trying, we are praying for his safe return.
24: Also missing, a couple from New Jersey in the region for a religious retreat. A Virginia woman says her husband and nine other men had set out on a trek from Nepal to Tibet before the flood and have not been heard from since.
4: So it's 48 hours. What are they? Where are they?
24: A family from North Carolina shared a post on Instagram asking for help locating this missing couple. Geologists believe the disaster started with a massive landslide and glacier collapse high in the Himalayas, displacing more than 100 million cubic meters of ice, rock, and debris.
5: There's already loose rock material or an unstable glacier up in the mountain that then is being triggered and contributes material to these downstream mud flows.
24: 22 Americans were believed to be inside this building when it was erased by a 150-foot wall of water moving at 40 miles per hour. Satellite imagery shows nothing left. These construction workers made it to safety. Meanwhile, Nepal police issued a fresh alert that a dam on the Tibet side has burst. And China says a dam created by the landslide is at high risk of breaching, which could send a second wall of water through the valley. The State Department is pledging $500,000 to support emergency efforts. Operation Blessing has mobilized a global disaster response team and is in contact with partners on the ground preparing to assist in their efforts. Dale Hurd, CBN News.
9: Diego Traverso is Senior Director of Operation Blessing's Global Disaster Relief. He's leading a team to Nepal. Diego, what can you tell us about the conditions on the ground in Nepal? What are the greatest needs, and how will Operation Blessing try to meet those needs?
6: Hey, thank you for having me on the show. I think one of the key points right here is how to gain access to the disaster area. The roads are being cut off. You know, we have great partners on the ground in Nepal. We've been working with them for many years, since before the earthquake in 2015. I personally lived there with my family for 2 years after the earthquake, working for Operation Blessing. And as I said, I think right now the priority is to let the rescue teams to do their work. We're getting together right now. My team is getting together from all over. We even deployed in Venezuela, as you know, for many months already. And we're pulling all the resources that we have globally from the U.S., from Mexico, and from other parts of the world, too, to get together, land in Kathmandu in a few hours, and start putting together our operations. You know, from Kathmandu, we're going to gain resources and start strengthening the operations of the local church and the local nonprofit that we work with.
9: Wow, it's such a huge project logistically, and as you mentioned, getting to the disaster area is going to be so hard. You mentioned some of the partners you're working with. Can you elaborate on that? Who's helping you?
6: Yeah. Compassionate Hands of Nepal is one of our main partners in the area. We worked with them many years ago, and through the years with Orphans Promise from CBN and Operation Blessing. Also, is training up the operations with some of the staff that we have in India. So we're, putting it together, a group, an international group, to support the operations that already the partner have in Nepal. They've been sending us some pictures and videos and some reports. They've been trying to gain access to the ground zero. But ground zero is such a just a term, you know, because the area is so huge, devastated. The whole river, which is like hundreds of kilometers down from the mountains, are affected. It's not only one village. It's multiple small villages also affected. So I do believe that the work is, we're going to have plenty of work, you know, there to support many different communities that were affected.
9: So it looks like the people in Nepal, from the sound bites we just saw, are lovely, and you worked there for a while. Can you tell us about the Christian church in Nepal?
6: I think that's I always think about Nepal as one of my favorite countries in the world. And it's not because of God's creation and the beauty that involves, you know, the Everest, the Himalayas and all that, but it's the people. The people is such a kind people, compassionate, generous too. And I experienced that. I lived there for 2 years building homes, creating some water filtration systems and all that with Operation Blessing. And it's something that the church, I feel, is one of the such a committed church. You know, I have great friends there from missionary groups, from YWAM, and from different churches. And I'm so excited to be back in the land that I love so much and to be part of this relief mission and see how we can strengthen up the church, the local church. For us, it's not just humanitarian. You know, giving a plate of food or a solar lamp or a water system is just an excuse. Why we go there is because we want to share the love of God, the love of Jesus that have for the Nepalese.
9: Right. Well, we will be praying for your mission and for the people of Nepal. Diego Traverso of Operation Blessing, thanks for joining us.
6: Thank you so much.
9: Turning to the Caribbean nation of Haiti, where gang members in Port-au-Prince set fire to an evangelical church during a violent rampage recently. According to the United Nations, at least 47 people died in the violence, many of whom were Christians. The armed men also kidnapped more than 50 people and are holding them hostage. The UN General Secretary said 22 victims reportedly were executed in a church compound where they sought shelter. Coming up, high inflation, long gas lines, and shortages as Iran's people suffer from the war. We'll update you on the church and the spread of the gospel.
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9: Welcome back to Christian World News. The United States is targeting Iran's economy and countries that do business with the regime. Inside Iran, the economic crisis is reaching a critical point, and ordinary citizens are paying the price. The country's currency, the rial, has plunged to a record low, while inflation is running at 87%.
27: Last year, since the 12-day war, business has kept crashing and stalling. Everyone is like me. We've been barely getting by.
9: There are reports it's even harder for the church, which is being targeted by the regime. John Cerniglia is president of Sat7 USA, a ministry that broadcasts the gospel to the Middle East and North Africa via satellite TV. He joins us now for more. John, we're seeing Iranian citizens struggling during the war. What is it like inside the country right now?
1: Yeah, well, of course, Christians are being persecuted, and we're reminded, Jesus reminds us to expect this as we choose to follow him. As Americans, it's hard for us to fathom it, but our Iranian brothers and sisters actually expect it. And a good piece of good news is that the church is responding with great spiritual maturity. People are worshiping together, they're praying for each other, they're helping their neighbors, even as they're starving themselves, lacking food for their family.
9: So you are, of course, broadcasting the gospel into Iran. What has been the response to the message of Christ, especially since the war began?
1: Yeah, so we reach an estimated 500,000 Iranians every day. We're producing about 250 television episodes a week, and we actually host 4 live private Zoom meetings a week for Iranians for worship and Bible study and fellowship together. And we're hearing through the inbound calls we receive, we're hearing the number one fear, understandably, is death. People are terrified because they're in the middle of a war.
9: And they have good reason to be terrified of death. We hear that people are turning from Islam and mosques that are actually closing. Is that correct?
1: Well, we have a mix of viewers who were born into Christian homes and, of course, can't practice their faith openly, which is why they turn to satellite television. And we have people calling us every day who are learning about Jesus. And, of course, we know in biblical history that in times of conflict, in times of war, in times of poverty, people are drawn to the Lord, and we celebrate that, and we give thanks for that, and it's our job to disciple them on their new journey as they follow Jesus.
9: So how can we pray for our brothers and sisters in Iran?
1: Yeah, great question. I'm reminded of Psalm 46. God is our refuge and our strength, our ever-present help in trouble. Our viewers in Iran are asking us to pray very specifically. Pray that God be their refuge and their shield against war, of course, against harm. Pray that God protect the innocent in the midst of war. Pray that God will comfort the brokenhearted. We have viewers whose family members have been killed in the protests. And pray for justice and freedom for all 92 million Iranian people.
9: We will be indeed praying for them and for your mission as well. John Cerniglia, president of Sat7 USA, thanks so much for your insights.
1: Thanks for having us.
9: Up next, this woman started watching the Sunday service online. Soon, she was walking through the church doors. See how digital ministry is leading to real-life connection.
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9: Welcome back. After years of falling church attendance, researchers say it's now back on the rise. And across the United States, congregations are using digital ministry to stay connected. One church in Norfolk, Virginia, is showing how that outreach works. Charlene Aaron reports.
12: Kingdom Embassy Ministries worships in the sanctuary and online in order to reach people beyond its walls. Pastor Gerald Thompson says this digital push started prior to the pandemic.
14: We prayed and God directed us to do more digital and streaming. Mostly it was prayer, and we didn't know COVID was coming, but we got the equipment.
12: When COVID closed church doors, that early push helped Kingdom Embassy keep members connected, including those who could not attend in person.
21: We have a plethora of all ages here. Our more senior member is about 92 years old, and she's not able to attend church. I think that's the biggest thing for us, is to ensure that they feel connected.
12: Churches nationwide are still working to make this happen. A Hartford Institute report found median in-person worship attendance rose to about 70 adults in 2025, from 65 before the pandemic.
14: The process is we're able to bring members online. We created our own app. We have our own digital space where our members can community online and they can join there. The idea is to continue to spread the gospel online or all the different types of devices.
12: And for some, online viewership can eventually bring them into the building. During COVID, Mia Knight watched different churches online. Then a friend told her about Kingdom Embassy.
22: And I started watching online, and my spirit was in agreement what I was hearing.
12: Knight decided to check out the service in person.
22: What I saw online was what I experienced when I walked through the door, that kindness, that love, that care. When I came into the building, I could still sense that same presence. So I feel like even watching online, that was like a precursor to where God was about to place me.
12: And that's the goal for church leaders, real connection, not just online views. Executive Pastor Rosalind Thompson says that connection has expanded to reach families overseas.
21: We actually have a family. They live here in the United States, but they're from Tanzania. And so they started watching us during COVID on TikTok. They have their family members who are still in Tanzania watching the services and interacting.
12: Leaders add those online connections can also become moments of prayer, encouragement, and belonging.
21: We get inbox messages from people who talk about, man, you know, what y'all talked about today, I needed that. And I think that that gives a face. And again, you know, we never see those faces, but what we do know is that there are people on the other side of that camera who need to hear about the Lord.
12: Leaders still believe, however, that digital cannot replace the sanctuary experience.
23: You don't feel the subwoofer, you don't feel the kick, or, you know, the cheering, the praise, and, you know, worship from other people. So being in person can definitely give you that push that you need that we sometimes don't know that we need.
12: That's the delicate balance for many churches, using digital ministry to meet people where they are while still working to bring them into the community.
14: I think the biggest thing is just we're doing His will, and His will is being done. Jesus says, you know, go into all the earth. He didn't tell you how. And obviously, we're doing it digitally.
12: For churches like Kingdom Embassy, the mission remains the same. Leaders maintain digital ministry is not a replacement for church. It's an invitation. Charlene Aaron, CBN News.
9: A new study from the American Bible Society shows a complicated relationship between Americans and the Bible. 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The study also showed that most people, 58%, read just a few verses at a time instead. 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
8: Finally this week, Dolly Parton gave her family and millions of fans the belief that anything is possible. The legendary performer who rose from poverty to become an American icon passed away on August 25th. Her family revealed that she died after a brief battle with cancer. As Kelly Wright reports, Dolly leaves a legacy of faith, hope, and love.
9: The Empire State Building's tower all lit up in pink to honor Dolly Parton, who died at her home at age 80. Around the world, people are giving tribute to the country music legend. Her nephew made the announcement of Dolly's death on Instagram.
10: Dolly has lived in the light and is in the arms of Jesus, surely met by Carl, her parents, and countless others who have watched her and longed for her to meet them in the heavens.
9: Dolly is remembered for her remarkable life as an iconic singer, songwriter, and actor. Years ago, she spoke with CBN's Ephraim Graham about her incredible journey from poverty in the hills of East Tennessee to becoming a global superstar. She explained that she started singing in her grandfather's church. That gave her a foundation of faith.
11: It's very important. It has served me so well through the years to believe in those scriptures, like through God, all things are possible. You know, that's still a biggie to me today. Even when I'm having, you know, problems, I always, you know, when I think that somebody says, oh, you'll never be able to get pull that off. You'll never do this. Yes, I can, because through God, all things are possible. But I really lean on my faith.
9: Her faith fueled a passion to do more beyond music and films. She used her fame and fortune to help children around the world through Imagination Library, which has given away more than 300 million books. She created it as a tribute to her father, who never learned to read.
11: Now, he was one of the wisest men I've ever known, but I knew in my heart this inability to read probably kept him from seeing all his dreams come true. So inspiring kids to love to read became my passion and my mission.
9: Renowned eye surgeon Dr. Ming Wang, who treated Dolly with LASIK surgery, became a friend of more than 20 years. He remembers how she helped him in his charitable work.
12: She also really helped our Sight Foundation. We had this foundation to help blind orphan children from around the world with a technology that I have invented called placenta contact lens to help these blind orphan children restore their eyesight, to bring them out of darkness. And Dolly really being instrumental in helping our Sight Foundation.
9: Wang says in a world filled with so much division over politics, race, religion, and more, Dolly brought people together through her music and her faith.
12: Her ultimate legacy is to remind us we're all God's children. We're all Americans. We all can work together. We all can love each other and work together.
9: President Trump posted on Truth Social about the passing of Dolly Parton. He stated, "This is a true loss for millions of people. There has never been anyone like her and never will. In her honor, I am lowering the American flag throughout the United States for a one-week period. Rest in peace, Dolly. The world loves you." That from President Trump. At the White House, Kelly Wright, CBN News.
8: She will be missed. Well, that's all the time we have for this edition of Christian World News. I'm Lori Johnson. Thanks for joining us this week. Until next week, goodbye and God bless you. We'll be right back.
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15: Coming up on Jerusalem Dateline, economic war against Iran continues as Israel tackles challenges on multiple fronts. And the Red-Green Alliance, Dr. Asher Small on the Muslim Brotherhood strategy for the long game. Plus, thought leaders from a Jerusalem summit on Israel's ultimate path to victory. And stumbling upon history, an accidental find connects modern Jerusalem to an ancient past. All this and more coming up on this edition of Jerusalem Dateline. Hello and welcome to this edition of Jerusalem Dateline. I'm Chris Mitchell.
16: And I'm Julie Stahl.
15: The United States says one of the world's most important shipping routes is open again after American forces cleared mines from the Strait of Hormuz.
16: President Trump says Iran is failing and begging for a deal. Tehran says the opposite. Meanwhile, Israel is facing challenges on its northern and southern borders. Here's the latest on these and other stories.
15: Israeli Prime Minister Benjamin Netanyahu says he presented President Trump with three options for dealing with Iran. First, a good agreement. Second, military action. And third, tightening the economic siege. Wednesday, he responded to the president's action.
17: Yesterday, he reinforced this decision with a very, very, very powerful move. What President Trump did yesterday was to tighten the siege on Iran, not only by tightening the siege on Iran itself, but by tightening the siege on those who aid this regime, the terrible dictatorship.

0: We never give up. We have a vision. This is our land, and it will remain ours.
1: At the United Nations Security Council, the man overseeing President Trump's Gaza plan issued a sharp warning about the future of the ceasefire. He criticized continued Israeli strikes and warned the ceasefire could reach a point of no return.
2: If the ceasefire collapses and the strip spirals into another full escalation, there will be no roadmap to return to, there will be no administration to deploy, and there will be nothing left on the ground to rebuild. That would not be a setback. It would be a point of no return for everyone.
1: To the north, Defense Minister Israel Katz visited Israeli forces in southern Syria and sent a direct message to Syrian President Ahmed al-Sharaa. Katz says Israel will remain on Mount Hermon and in the security zone as long as jihadist threats to Israel remain.
3: There is daily activity here to thwart threats, to thwart the remnants of the old regime, to prevent the dangerous organization of the new regime. And the message is clear, even to the Syrian president. When you wake up in the morning in the palace in Damascus and look up at Mount Hermon and see the IDF, you know that we are here to protect our communities and our border. And this is the best message.
1: Chris Mitchell, CBN News, Jerusalem.
4: The U.S. military says international shipping lanes through the Strait of Hormuz are open following a months-long operation to remove sea mines.
5: The circumstances were challenging and dangerous, to say the least, but we got the job done. Our forces meticulously and quietly cleared them of sea mine threats using a combination of Navy divers, Navy SEALs, and U.S. air power from the Army, Navy, Air Force, and Marine Corps.
4: Cooper says U.S. forces also protected commercial shipping through the strait.
5: Over the past several months, U.S. forces have assisted nearly 1,500 commercial vessels in transiting the strait by providing coordinated protection.
4: President Donald Trump says the U.S. now controls the waterway, which is putting intense pressure on Tehran.
6: The Strait of Hormuz is open. We have control and we have the blockade. Iran's not getting anything. Nothing is going through. Not one ship has gotten through.
4: Trump later declared on Truth Social, Iran is a failing nation. He added, I don't want to meet, they do. In fact, they are begging to make a deal. Tehran disputes the U.S. account, claiming it still controls the strait, and a senior Iranian security official said, the issue of the Strait of Hormuz is related to ending the wars in the entire region, and in particular in Lebanon and Gaza. Meanwhile, Israel is reportedly telling Washington that a pilot security program in southern Lebanon has failed. According to Walla, Israel says the Lebanese army is failing to take action against Hezbollah. The IDF is also preparing to bolster forces in the West Bank ahead of the Jewish holiday period amid heightened tensions. And despite the regional turmoil, Aliyah is surging. More than 2,700 North Americans have immigrated to Israel this year, with over 1,000 in August alone, and more than 4,000 expected by year's end. Joshua Swanson, CBN News, Jerusalem.
1: Up next, the Muslim Brotherhood, Qatar, and American politics. Dr. Asher Small spells out the connection.
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1: This year, the U.S. designated certain chapters of the Muslim Brotherhood as terrorist organizations.
10: Our Middle East correspondent, Joshua Swanson, spoke with Dr. Charles Asher Small about what this designation means and the role Qatar has always played in the Muslim Brotherhood. Here's their comment.

0: conversation.
1: Your organization was influential in advancing the push for the U.S. government to designate the Muslim Brotherhood a terrorist organization.
2: Correct.
1: What came of that?
2: So we've made progress. ISGAP, the Institute for the Study of Global Antisemitism and Policy, we show the connection between the Muslim Brotherhood and the Qatari regime. So Qatar is a small country in the Middle East of about only 300,000 people, and they give more money to American universities than any other country in the world. And I think what's important for your viewers to understand is that the Qatari regime has a bayah, and in Islam, a bayah means an oath. So the regime of Qatar follows all the religious edicts, rulings, and fatwas of the Muslim Brotherhood. The Muslim Brotherhood sounds like a nice fraternal organization, but what's really important to understand is that the Brotherhood is committed to the destruction of the United States of America, the great Satan, and the destruction of Israel and the Jewish people, the little Satan.
1: What within the confines of the U.S. government does a designation like that mean?
2: So in November of 2025, we came out with a major report showing how the Muslim Brotherhood, with the help of the Qatari regime, is infiltrating American society, our higher education, our cultural institutions, our media of record, and that it's a threat. And what the administration thankfully did for the first time in the Western world is designate the Brotherhood as a terror organization, specifically their chapters in Jordan, Lebanon, Egypt, and now the Sudan. And now our researchers are working to show the connections of these entities to American individuals and entities in our country.
1: How has the Middle East news outlet Al Jazeera really influenced or furthered the Muslim Brotherhood and even this anti-Semitic agenda?
2: So that's a great question. So Al Jazeera is a very important news outlet around the world, certainly in the Arab world, but also in English and in Spanish and other languages. So Al Jazeera is owned by the Qatari regime. The Qatari regime is a mouthpiece for the Muslim Brotherhood, and they're pushing propaganda. They're revolutionizing, you know, in a way radicalizing many people around the world to hate America, to hate democracy, and yet they function in our country, in the United States. In Qatar, there's a media city, there's a media center where now they have agreements with CNN, with the BBC, with Northwestern University. So they're very sophisticated. It's a country of 350,000 citizens. It's one of the wealthiest, it's actually per capita the wealthiest country in the world. And they're using soft power to influence media, to influence higher education, and to inculcate people with divisive, hateful rhetoric and ideology, and it's destroying our democratic equilibrium. This is very dangerous, I'd say.
1: Last question, Dr. Small. We're seeing reports on social media influencers that are really working to cement this anti-Israel genocide in Gaza narrative within governments. We're seeing it within Hollywood and different institutions worldwide. What is your response to the social media crowd?
2: Look, social media, one of my colleagues calls it a super spreader of a virus of hatred. I think social media is out of control. I think it's radicalizing people, it's frustrating people, it's alienating people. Young people are spending so much time scrolling and getting their information from sources that are not truthful, that are not, you know, vetted. You read George Orwell, 1984, I don't think he could have envisioned the level of disinformation and manipulation that we're experiencing today. So this is very dangerous. I think social media, a lot of it, not all of it, but a lot of it undermines important media that checks facts and presents facts and cares about the truth. Now we have apps that present videos that look so authentic, but they're lies. So there's a lot of manipulation, and people, nefarious sources like China, Russia, Iran, are using social media to manipulate Americans, to manipulate citizens in democratic countries, to really undermine us. So this is a problem. So this ideology of hate is really becoming, it's entering and being normalized in our society. You have young Christians that, for the first time in many, many, many decades, are starting to question, basic truths about America, about Jews, about Israel, and this is a very dangerous path that we've seemed to have been embarked upon.
1: Yeah, if it's repeated enough times on social media, people tend to believe it. Well, Dr. Charles Asher Small, again, he is the executive director of the Institute for the Study of Global Anti-Semitism and Policy. Thank you so much for being with us.
2: Thanks for having me. Thank you.
0: You know, Julie, I think we're going to be talking a lot about the Muslim Brotherhood. For example, Yigal Karman, he was the founder of Memory, a good friend of ours.
3: Yes.
0: And he said on their site that the Egyptian journalists criticized Abdul El-Sayed because he's supported by groups like CARE and the Islamic Society of North America, Muslim Brotherhood-backed groups. And also he said that the Qatari state journalists, they said that America fought the world. The sons of Muslims and others were quietly paving their way into the heart of the U.S. They believe that one day there'll be a Muslim president. So Muslim Brotherhood is really going to be a big issue this coming election and for the foreseeable future.
3: It certainly is. You know, I mean, if we look back in historically, Egypt outlawed it.
0: Exactly.
3: So why would somebody else welcome it into their country, a Western country? It's based on a totally different ideology. They want to conquer the world. I don't want to live under Sharia law, and I don't think if people understood in America what that would mean for their freedom and lack of it, that they would want to either.
0: Yeah, in the extended interview that Joshua did with Dr. Small, and I think people should go to that, he also said there's a fragmentation taking place in the U.S. It's important that the Muslim Brotherhood has a 50 years. They set out a strategy. Part of their strategy is called a grand jihad. Their work in America, a kind of grand jihad in eliminating and destroying the Western civilization from within.
3: Yeah, you know, I mean, they're at it. They're at it. We've been saying it for a long time. And they started in 1928 as this social group to revive Islam when the British were in control of Egypt.
0: That's right.
3: So,
0: yeah.
3: And then, but within 15 years or so, they were already, you know, coming against the government, became a political thing, participated in assassinations.
0: Well, Anwar Sadat was assassinated by the Muslim Brotherhood
3: so,
0: as well.
3: So, you know, there you have it. Is this what you want in America?
0: Yeah. And another point that Small made in that that interview, and this is very key because we see this all over, he said they were going to use anti-Semitism as a way to fragment and weaken the United States and then destroy it. So 50 years ago, this is what they're using, anti-Semitism as a wedge inside the United States to divide the country.
3: Right. And what is anti-Semitism? It's anti-God. It's anti-God of Abraham, Isaac, and Jacob, anti-God of Yeshua the Messiah. It's against God. And, you know, they can say they're for God, but they have a different system.
0: Yeah, yeah. So I think that people need to be aware of what's happening. Dr. Small's report is excellent, and it would be a great report. Great idea for people to read that, as well as to see this extended interview with Dr. Small.
3: That would be very, very
0: How should people pray right now?
3: I think people need to really pray that the country would return to God and that these things would be exposed. People would not be afraid to speak out against them. People would not be afraid. They would not be afraid to make laws against things like having a coup or taking over the country.
0: Right.
3: And that's how people need to pray.
0: Good idea to pray.
4: 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Leaders at a Jerusalem summit say the answer may be spiritual.
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0: In today's seemingly chaotic Middle East, many in Israel wondering what the path to victory could be. Our Middle East correspondent Julie Stahl reports from the recent Middle East summit, where some of the speakers brought in a spiritual component.
6: After more than 2.5 years of war, a major forum discussed the military, political, and economic issues facing Israel at the Middle East summit, The Path to Victory, held in Jerusalem.
7: We believe that Israel is rising as a regional superpower. So we're here to discuss the spiritual implications of that, that Israel is finally becoming a light unto the nations and earning the admiration and the respect of the nations of the world.
6: Rabbi Tuli Weiss, founder of summit sponsor Israel 365, believes being a light to the nations includes how Israel conducts war and treats minorities.
7: Israel is waging a very moral war. Israel is also at the same time embracing immigrants from all over the world. And there is the highest levels of satisfaction and happiness here. We're doing something right.
6: Israel 365 Executive Director Rabbi Pesach Wolicki feels those thinking faith and politics should be separated are missing the point.
8: If I understand my politics through a biblical lens, then I have a more accurate view of what God is actually doing in the world. And when I read the Bible, if I take the real life world of wars and nations and issues out of it, I'm not understanding the Bible correctly.
6: Knesset member Ohad Tal says Israel reached one of the lowest points in its history on October 7th, 2023.
9: Since then, we've basically changed the Middle East completely. I think Israel has proven itself to be one of the most resilient countries in the world, having the ability and the will to fight back against our enemies.
6: Hamas held Tzvika Moore's son, Eitan, hostage for just over 2 years. Terrorists abducted the Nova Festival security guard after he spent 9 hours helping injured partygoers escape. They released Eitan with the remaining hostages last year.
10: The idea that we can do the agreements with such barbaric neighbors who murder babies and rape women and burn everything and slaughter parents and children together like they did in 1929, long before the State of Israel was established, these ideas, they are no longer on the table.
6: Moore says this also includes the issue of Israeli sovereignty over biblical Judea and Samaria, also known as the West Bank.
10: This is ours. This is the Bible. Our ancestors dwelt here, walked here, lived here. We have a history that we return to our land after 2,000 years, not to fight with each other, but to build together.
6: Zionist advocate Hillel Fold's brother died saving others during a 2018 terror attack. He says two of the biggest challenges facing Israel are disunity and having a clear sense of its own narrative.
11: Our enemies are masters at narratives. They have the best story in the world. Now, the story is a lie, obviously, but you're oppressing us, free Palestine, when in reality, there's never been a better story than the story of the Jewish people. We just don't tell it.
6: Since October 7th, Yishai Fleischer sees Israel as a much stronger fighting force. While being more cohesive and not believing that giving away land will bring peace, the Jewish state still faces challenges.
12: We got to roll back the bad ideas of the 90s and the 2000s, the Oslo Accords, and we're moving towards conservatism, family, Bible.
6: And then comes what these leaders believe could be their path to victory.
11: We have to own who we are. We are a source of real light, not in a I'm better than anyone else, in a way that our value system preserves things that are today considered taboo in the Western world.
12: The most important thing for everybody on our side, on the good side, is to just hold on. Teach your kids the Bible. Keep making business deals with Israel. Come to Jerusalem. Send your kids to Jerusalem. And don't overstress it. You can't stop this birth rate. You can't stop this ingathering. You can't stop a third temple from being in Jerusalem.
9: Well, that the victory goes by us going back to our sources, to our roots, to our identity, realizing who we are, why God brought us back from the four corners of the world, back to our homeland. And I think when we will realize who we are, what is our purpose, what is our mission in this world, I think we will be able to achieve unimaginable victory on all the fronts.
6: Julie Stahl, CBN News, Jerusalem.
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0: Jerusalem is a city where the biblical past surfaces in unexpected circumstances. That happened recently in Silwan, when Israeli border police was summoned to deal with a feud between two Arab families turned violent.
3: There they made an accidental discovery connecting modern-day Jerusalem with its ancient biblical roots. CBN's Raj Nair talked to an Israeli tour guide, Yoav Rotem, to find out what was found and why this location matters. Take a look.
18: Raj, shalom. This area where it was found is the neighborhood of Silwan, which is located right above where the city of David used to be. For whoever visited Jerusalem knows that there's some parts that are excavated, but some parts or many parts of the neighborhood are inhabited, mostly by local Arabs, Muslims, majority of them. The neighborhood is built on actually the hill, what we call the Eastern Hill of Jerusalem, but also across the Kidron Valley, which is a super interesting area in terms of the history of Jerusalem, which is connected to the finding.
19: What's really cool about Israel is how the names continue on for centuries and sometimes millennium. And Silwan is the name that eventually, if you trace back far enough, is for Siloam, the Pool of Siloam. And so Silwan is where the Pool of Siloam is. Okay, but let's talk about the archaeological discovery. What did they find?
18: Okay, so right across the Kidron Valley, which was always the barrier of Jerusalem, the boundary to the east, Jews never buried their people inside the city. And what they found is a cave, a burial cave. We know it's a burial cave because exactly the way it was built, hundreds, if not thousands of those were found around Jerusalem. And we know exactly the time of this style of caves because this is architecturally fit to the time of the Second Temple, mostly to the time of the end of the Second Temple, the first century, which is the time of Jesus, which is super interesting for us.
19: So when they find this tomb, again, you said sort of around the time of Jesus, What signifies that this is a temple, or sorry, a tomb around the time of Jesus? What would tombs have looked like in the first century?
18: Very, very good question, because most of people would be buried in the ground. But people who had property or money would have a cave, usually a family cave, not just the family, mother, father, and kids. We're talking about maybe the whole tribe. And it will be a long use of this cave because we're talking about generations. The cave will be with probably a few rooms, and each room will have a lower floor, and around it will have niches. Actually, can be seen in the pictures they reported, the police put there, while they said also findings were found inside. You can see one of the niches with the arch. We see this in the Church of the Holy Sepulchre behind the tomb, the traditional tomb of Jesus. There is a tomb from the same period of time, which you go in and you see the remains of these niches in Hebrew, kuchim, kuch, where the body will be put in and the tomb will be closed. And a year later, the people, the family will come and collect the bones into an ossuary. They found also ossuaries, which are boxes of stones that the bones will be kept in them. So the same, this is the style of caves that we find all around Jerusalem, dated to the second, to the first century AD, basically the time of King Herod or the end of the time of King Herod and the time of the Second Temple.
0: Another fascinating story here in Jerusalem. Well, that's all for this edition of Jerusalem Dateline. Thanks for joining us. And remember to follow Jerusalem Dateline on social media. And please keep praying for wisdom for our leaders, President Trump and Prime Minister Netanyahu.
3: Pray also for the protection of Israel and for the peace of Jerusalem. And remember, the God who watches over Israel and you and me neither slumbers nor sleeps. I'm Julie Stahl.
0: And I'm Chris Mitchell. For all of us here at the Jerusalem Bureau, we'll see you Tuesday on Jerusalem Dateline.
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26: Well, welcome to the 700 Club. President Trump says he's ready to smack Iran with strikes on its missile and radar capabilities. His long-term goal is to keep oil moving through the Strait of Hormuz.
27: Meanwhile, U.S. Ambassador to Israel Mike Huckabee had this to say to a gathering of Jewish Republicans. The conflict with Iran goes beyond geopolitics. CBN Middle East correspondent Paul Petit brings us the story from Jerusalem.
28: In a military strategy one U.S. official calls mowing the lawn, President Trump is reportedly weighing a CENTCOM plan to periodically target Iranian missile and radar capabilities before Tehran can rebuild them. Speaking to reporters, Trump simplified his strategy.
29: That doesn't mean we won't smack them. We'll see what happens. But we have the Strait of Hormuz in extremely good shape. You know, we're taking over. Many, many ships got through last night, as you know, with the Navy's assistance. And we've been averaging 30 ships a night. That's a lot.
28: Gulf News reports that oil shipping through Hormuz has rebounded up to two-thirds of pre-war levels. Trump repeated his vow that Tehran will never have a nuclear weapon, but quickly dismissed the idea of using one against Iran.
29: Well, I would never say that, but the answer is yes. I rule out no reason for it. What a stupid question that is, actually.
28: Meanwhile, Iran's supreme leader is urging Gulf states to unite against what he calls their real enemy, America and Israel. Speaking from Jerusalem to the Republican Jewish Coalition Leadership Summit, Ambassador Mike Huckabee says the conflict goes far beyond geopolitics.
1: This is not just a horizontal issue, the left versus the right. This is also a vertical issue. This is good versus evil. And we need to begin to frame the fact that some of what we're seeing is not a geopolitical battle, an economic battle, a military battle, a PR battle. It is a spiritual battle between the forces of darkness and the forces of light.
28: Vice President J.D. Vance also addressed the RJC over his criticism of Netanyahu and more cautious approach to Iran. In the closed-door meeting, he addressed declining support for Israel among younger Americans and the need to do a better job explaining why the U.S.-Israel relationship benefits America. Vance also confronted anti-Semitism. His speech reportedly received multiple standing ovations. Israel's ambassador to the United States also warned the RJC about what he sees as a growing ideological threat.
2: Just yesterday, the head of Qatari state-run media declared the need to, quote, remove the existence of Jews from the earth. No. What has to be removed from the earth is Qatari money from your institutions and Al Jazeera from your homes.
28: Turkey, Saudi Arabia, and nuclear-armed Pakistan held their first high-level meeting Monday of their new Mecca Joint Defense Agreement, a pact that Turkey says could expand. Turkey said the alliance is not aimed at any one country, but in that same meeting called Israeli Prime Minister Netanyahu a, quote, common enemy of humanity. Paul Petit, CBN News, Jerusalem.
26: Well, CBN senior White House correspondent Kelly Wright joins us now for more. So, Kelly, military leaders are warning the Secretary of Defense that a prolonged war with Iran weakens our ability to confront other threats overseas and right here in the USA. So how did the president respond to questions about that issue in the Oval Office yesterday?
4: Well, he responded in defense of Secretary of War, Secretary of Defense Pete Hegseth, stating that he believes that Pete Hegseth is doing a good job. And when it comes to the U.S. military, he says that hands down, they are winning against Iran and that they are protected around the nation, around the world, that the U.S. military is strong. And like Paul Petit's report, he said if Iran should rise up, they'll hammer them. And the president means that. The question is, will they do that? Now, the other caveat to that is the economic outcast situation that's going on. Don't forget that Treasury Secretary Scott Bessent is doing something that many people, military leaders and civilian leaders alike, have applauded. And they have basically stated they should have done this all along, even before going in militarily. And that's striking Iran where it hurts the most. And that's in their pocketbook, in their wallet, and making them an economic pariah and an outcast.
26: Well, Secretary of the Army Dan Driscoll, he resigned yesterday. What can you tell us about his reasons and what's the impact of that resignation on the Army?
4: Well, the impact on the Army remains to be seen. It could be significant because he is the Secretary of the Army. We anticipate that the Undersecretary of the Army will replace him in the interim. But look, Dan Driscoll is a leader, and he is someone who has served in the military, served in the war in Iraq. He comes from a military background. His family served in the Vietnam War. His grandfather served in World War II. This is a man who knows the Army, has served the Army valiantly, and has also done a lot of service in the civilian aspects of making sure the Army stays strong. His departure is coming amid discussions that he was having some problems with Secretary of Defense Pete Hegseth, removing a lot of military members, high elite military members who had technical skills and technical knowledge of how to implement drone warfare. Dan Driscoll is someone who operates and knows drone warfare and how it could have helped Ukraine, but also people in Iran, our military structure there. So losing him could be very problematic. And by the way, this is someone the President of the United States appointed to become Secretary of the Army. This is a man who was a close friend and is a close friend of the Vice President, J.D. Vance. So there, the rumor mill stating that perhaps Pete Hegseth thought that Dan Driscoll was problematic with him and his supposed rise to fame and fortune. The president was asked yesterday about Secretary of War Pete Hegseth, stating that he may run for president. And the president of the United States then said, well, Pete's doing a great job as Secretary of Defense. Let's see how he does. At this point, he thinks it's a little bit too early, premature to even consider a presidential run.
26: Well, let's turn to a more immediate election, the midterms, and the president is looking to lower gas prices quickly. But is this new oil deal with Venezuela going to do that? What impact will the deal have on consumers?
4: You know, I was looking at some analysis of that, and the president has touted this as being the biggest oil deal in history. But the short term of this deal, which would bring us ultimately 1.5 billion barrels of oil per day, that's long range. They're not doing it initially, but they will get it done. The short term deal is that it has no significant impact on the dollars and affordability that Americans are paying. It's still an average of $4 and plus at the pump. Long term, it will have some benefit. How is Wall Street reacting? Kind of lukewarm right now, but it's something that they're watching and hoping that the president will be able to work this out. Keep this in mind. A lot of North American companies, the United States companies that had invested in Venezuela years ago, have now come to the table, and they will be able to actually work with Venezuela and make this deal long term very beneficial. But for immediate impact, particularly on the midterm elections, we don't know.
26: Well, the long-term investors, those very same oil companies, all of their interests got nationalized after the Chavez revolution. So are we just another U.S. election away if a new president comes in and decides to change the deal? Are they looking at just once again, you know, how did we get here? We're going to lose it all.
4: You know, that's a very good question. Looking long term down the road, what the president did in Venezuela, and it may bear fruit in the short term in terms of making sure that we have control of the oil and that those companies are back there. But those companies that have reinvested in Venezuela, they're not going to allow themselves to be kicked to the curb as they were in the past. So I think on a long-term view that the next president coming into the United States will likely inherit a really good thing, having this partnership with Venezuela. Oh, and by the way, it keeps our enemies at bay, because keep in mind, Gordon, that Venezuela was also a training ground for Hezbollah. Who's Hezbollah? Well, they're an Iranian proxy that was operating in our own backyard, in our own hemisphere, and what they were doing was training for terrorist strikes. Are some of those cells here in America? I don't want to get ahead of my skis, but many people within Secret Service and the FBI and Homeland Security are keeping a very watchful eye on where those cells might be in the United States of America at this particular time.
26: All right. Well, the president also talked about health care. What is he getting ready for? What's the announcement?
4: So yesterday, the president, again, talking about another big deal in history, said it's the biggest deal in history. No president could have accomplished it before him, although they should have, but it was very difficult. And that is, he added 9 more corporations, drug pharmaceutical companies, to the 26 already working to actually implement more of a plan to manufacture drugs, to actually lower the drug prices. That's critical. Lower the prescription drug prices. Every American wants that done. The president was able to tout his most favored nation trade status and states that within the next 10 years, some $600 billion will be saved for the American consumer when it comes to medical care. And he also talked about the Trump RX, and he also explained that prescription drug prices are coming down, particularly GLPs, which is very popular now for people trying to lose weight and trying to manage their heart conditions and get overall health positives out of this.
26: All right. Well, Kelly, thanks for the insight. Thanks for your reporting.
4: Thank you, sir.
26: In other news, rescue workers pulled 80 people to safety after a massive flood in the Grand Canyon. Lori Johnson has that story and more from the CBN newsroom. Lori?
5: That's right, Gordon. Search and rescue teams have located all but one of those still missing after floodwaters swept through the Grand Canyon last weekend. Two people are confirmed dead. Torrential rain sent a wall of water racing through Bright Angel Canyon and the Phantom Ranch area. The torrent carried away boulders, mud, and debris, destroying footbridges and damaging trails. Four rounds of weekend rain pounded an area already identified as a flooding risk. More than 80 had to be airlifted to safety.
6: We just heard people yell, run, run, run. And there's 40 of us running through this knee-deep muddy water trying to make it to the bridge.
5: One victim identified as 46-year-old Texas chiropractor John Giusti. His family said exploring the Grand Canyon was a long-time dream for John. And more dangerous weather is threatening the U.S. Residents along the Gulf Coast are bracing for Tropical Storm Edouard later today. The system is threatening parts of Texas and Louisiana with heavy rain, dangerous storm surge, and flash floods. Some areas could see up to 9 inches of rainfall. And turning now to the disaster in Nepal, more than 1,000 people are confirmed dead and thousands more are still missing, about 80 of them Americans. Search and rescue teams are scouring huge tunnels buried near hydropower sites in hopes that hundreds of missing workers might have survived there. More than 300 people have been rescued. The U.S. State Department says 13 Americans have been found alive, and there are amazing stories of survival. 900 students barely escaped their school just seconds before the water came rushing through their village. A team from CBN's Operation Blessing is in Nepal working with a local ministry to purchase, pack, and send food, water, clothing, hygiene items, and other needed goods into the disaster area. Gordon?
26: 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Let's be there for those people in need. That disaster is absolutely horrific. They need our help, and they need it right away. Terry?
27: Well, still ahead, Jonathan Cahn joins us live. The prolific best-selling author will discuss his latest book, The Altar of Pergamon. It releases today, so stay tuned. And then up next, what is the path to victory for Israel? That was the question behind a recent Middle East summit. CBN News brings us the details right after this.
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26: In today's chaotic Middle East, many in Israel are wondering what the path to victory looks like. In a recent gathering in Jerusalem, political, religious leaders stressed that the Israeli people should remain focused on their Jewish faith and values and on being a light to the nations. CBN Middle East correspondent Julie Stahl reports.
14: After more than 2.5 years of war, a major forum discussed the military, political, and economic issues facing Israel at the Middle East summit, The Path to Victory, held in Jerusalem.
7: We believe that Israel is rising as a regional superpower. So we're here to discuss the spiritual implications of that, that Israel is finally becoming a light unto the nations and earning the admiration and the respect of the nations of the world.
14: Rabbi Tuli Weiss, founder of summit sponsor Israel 365, believes being a light to the nations includes how Israel conducts war and treats minorities.
7: Israel is waging a very moral war. Israel is also at the same time embracing immigrants from all over the world. And there is the highest levels of satisfaction and happiness here. We're doing something right.
14: Israel 365 Executive Director Rabbi Pesach Wolicki feels those thinking faith and politics should be separated are missing the point.
15: If I understand my politics through a biblical lens, then I have a more accurate view of what God is actually doing in the world. And when I read the Bible, if I take the real life world of wars and nations and issues out of it, I'm not understanding the Bible correctly.
14: Knesset member Ohad Tal says Israel reached one of the lowest points in its history on October 7th, 2023.
16: Since then, we've basically changed the Middle East completely. I think Israel has proven itself to be one of the most resilient countries in the world, having the ability and the will to fight back against our enemies.
14: Hamas held Tzvika Moore's son, Eitan, hostage for just over 2 years. Terrorists abducted the Nova Festival security guard after he spent 9 hours helping injured partygoers escape. They released Eitan with the remaining hostages last year.
17: The idea that we can do the agreements with such barbaric neighbors who murder babies and rape women and burn everything and slaughter parents and children together like they did in 1929, long before the State of Israel was established, these ideas, they are no longer on the table.
14: Moore says this also includes the issue of Israeli sovereignty over biblical Judea and Samaria, also known as the West Bank.
17: This is ours. This is the Bible. Our ancestors dwelt here, walked here, lived here. We have a history that we return to our land after 2,000 years, not to fight with each other, but to build together.
14: Zionist advocate Hillel Fold's brother died saving others during a 2018 terror attack. He says two of the biggest challenges facing Israel are disunity and having a clear sense of its own narrative.
18: Our enemies are masters at narratives. They have the best story in the world. Now, the story is a lie, obviously, but you're oppressing us, free Palestine, when in reality, there's never been a better story than the story of the Jewish people. We just don't tell it.
14: Since October 7th, Yishai Fleischer sees Israel as a much stronger fighting force. While being more cohesive and not believing that giving away land will bring peace, the Jewish state still faces challenges.
19: We got to roll back the bad ideas of the 90s and the 2000s, the Oslo Accords, and we're moving towards conservatism, family, Bible.
14: And then comes what these leaders believe could be their path to victory.
18: We have to own who we are. We are a source of real light, not in a I'm better than anyone else, in a way that our value system preserves things that are today considered taboo in the Western world.
19: The most important thing for everybody on our side, on the good side, is to just hold on. Teach your kids the Bible. Keep making business deals with Israel. Come to Jerusalem. Send your kids to Jerusalem. And don't overstress it. You can't stop this birth rate. You can't stop this ingathering. You can't stop a third temple from being in Jerusalem.
14: Julie Stahl, CBN News, Jerusalem.
26: Well, the psalmist had it right. And in times of trouble, this is Psalm 37, verse 3. Trust in the Lord and do good. Dwell in the land and feed on his faithfulness. Those are watchwords for everyone in Israel today. I would say for every Christian today. We need to feed on God's faithfulness, not on the headlines of today, not on all the social media feeds that are spreading lies throughout the world. We need to feed on God's faithfulness. We need to trust in him and dwell in the land and be secure that if we continue to trust him, he will continue to be our source for everything. Terry?
27: Well, up next, when the altar moves, empires rise and fall. Hear how the throne of Satan has moved throughout history, altering the destinies of nations. And what if it is about to move again? Author Jonathan Kahn answers this question and more from his latest thriller, The Altar of Pergamon. He joins us live when we come back.
1: Why should Christians bless and support the Jewish people and Israel? If you're a follower of Jesus, you must take his words to heart. Jesus said, "Salvation comes through the Jews." God chose to write his story of redemption in and through the Jewish people, and he will never turn back on the call and grace given to Israel. At CBN Israel, we have the great privilege to bless and tangibly demonstrate the never-ending love of God for the Jewish people and all the peoples of this land. 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
23: Hey everyone, at CBN, we're here to pray for you all year long. 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We have seen tremendous miracles happen as a result of these prayers. 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No matter how big or small your need is, we consider it a great honor and privilege to pray for you.
27: Jonathan Kahn's new book is a fast-paced thriller that follows a skeptic across nine countries. He's chasing a mystery historians have studied for two centuries, the Altar of Pergamon.
24: Is it possible that there exists an ancient mystery that lies behind the events of the modern world, an ancient object from over 2,000 years ago that is altering the course of world history? The secret behind the events of our age, the past, present, and future. Could it lie behind the greatest calamities of the modern world? The First World War, the rise of Adolf Hitler, and the Third Reich, the Second World War, the Holocaust. It is the mystery of which the future of the world hangs in the balance, and your own future may depend on it. The Altar of Pergamon, The Mystery of the Dark Angel and The Future of the World is one book you can't afford not to read. Order your copy today.
27: Well, Jonathan Cahn's new thriller releases today, and as usual, he's with us on the 700 Club for the first day of release. Police. So excited to have you here.
5: Thank you.
27: Another book. Mm-hmm. Another amazing book.
5: Thank you.
27: The Altar of Pergamon. Historical significance and spiritual significance.
5: Yeah,
27: talk about that.
5: Yeah, yeah. This is a mystery. It's a colossal mystery. It's gigantic, and it is behind everything. I mean, literally, it has altered the history of the world, not once, but over and over again. It is an object, you know, an actual yes. real object that is linked to the throne of Satan. And it lies behind everything from the rise of Hitler, the world wars, rise of Marxism, communism, the Cold War, nuclear destruction, even what's happening now and where it's going, New World Order, even end time prophecy. It's even linked to the internet. It's even linked to an American leader. I don't know. I'll try not to reveal it.
27: Who's
5: linked
27: it.
5: To this? And it's in a thing is, yeah, and this starts from Book of Revelation.
27: Unbelievable.
5: Yeah.
27: So we're talking 9 countries, but we're talking about the history of the world.
5: Yeah. Oh, yeah.
27: I mean, how did you discover that?
5: Well, I knew of it from Book of Revelation, but I didn't know how big it was. I always knew I was supposed to write it, and I didn't realize it. I mean, until
27: all
5: the Lord.
27: The implications. Of it.
5: Yeah, the implication. I mean, it's really colossal. And for those who don't know, in Revelation, it says Pergamon is the place where the throne of Satan dwell. And what is that? This is what I'm saying. Well, there's actually this object, and it's called the Great Altar. It was the center of it all, embodies the throne of Satan. Now it falls into ruins, and it's like underground for ages. Now, what would happen if someone unearths this? Throne of Satan comes back into the world. I mean, this sounds like an Indiana Jones thing, but it's real, and it actually happened. A man comes from across the world. He doesn't know what it is, stumbles on these ruins, takes 2 pieces of it, sends it back to his homeland. That land is going to be linked, joined to the throne of Satan. So what land is it? It's Germany. Germany is, and think of where this is going. Germany is going to become the home of the throne of Satan. And at the same moment, you know, Germany actually comes into existence in that 1871, same year that the throne of Satan comes back into the world. Yeah. And even the swastika is dug up in that same year. And so this is what's going to happen is Germany is going to actually dig it up. They're going to unearth it. They're going to put it into crates. Again, it sounds like Indiana Jones. They're going to put it on ships. And so the throne of Satan is going to go across the world, end up in Berlin, and then everything's going to start transforming.
27: But the correlation between the historical part of this happening, the decades, centuries that went by in between,
5: yes.
27: and the spiritual connection to that. When did you see that?
5: Well, I started seeing it earlier, and then I knew of it. I always knew I was supposed to write a book about it. I was supposed to open this up, but I never knew when. And then I always pray, okay, what's the next? After I come home from this, I pray, what's the next book, Lord? And I got this, and I had no idea. You know, the Altar of Pergamon actually exists on Earth now,
27: yes,
5: and they've been kind of keeping it from the public, and they're going to release it to the world this coming year. I had no idea of that, no idea of it. And as I'm looking, it's like, listen, I can never reproduce how I write a book. It's just like the Lord just leads, and it's just like, whoa, Lord, I'm like the first one to be blown away.
27: Yeah.
5: And the thing, what happens is, you know, this thing goes to Germany, okay, and they decide they're going to put it together again. It's in pieces. Let's piece together. It's the throne of Satan. They're putting so it appears in the world again in the year 1889. At the same year, something else appears in the world. A baby is born, and he's given the name Adolf Hitler. And Hitler is going to be linked to this altar. His whole rise is going to be linked to it. In fact, when they released this, you know, they're going to do it this year. When they did it in 1930, you know, they released the altar. They opened it up for the world. That's when Hitler was catapulted in power. And he comes to power, and he's ruling from the place of Berlin, of the throne of Satan. I mean, you can't make this up, you know. And he then decides, I want a pedestal. I want to stand on this. I want to speak to the masses on this. But they build it for him. It's actually a reproduction of the Altar of Pergamon. Literally, Hitler is standing on the throne of Satan.
27: He's speaking.
5: And yes. And the other thing is the altar is a special kind of altar. It's a altar of burnt offerings. And the Greeks are the ones who built the altar. And the way they said it in Greek, burnt offering is the word kaustos and holos together. It forms the word holocaust. And so the mystery was even there. You know, holocaust means an offering. It was Satan's offering.
27: So now here, I mean, that's a huge part of what you track historically. But then it's in Berlin. But so talk about, before we get to that, talk about it moving. Because when it moves, things happen.
5: Every time, that's why I'm thinking about what's going to happen there. Every time something happens with the altar, something happens in the world, and you can, and big things. And you can even trace it. I mean, world wars.

0: So now Stalin has the altar just like Hitler did. It has affected all of there's everybody watching right now. There's nobody, including who has not the life has not been affected by this mystery.
1: Absolutely.
0: Yeah.
1: Yeah. You know that. So we go through that period of history.
0: Yes.
1: But
0: yes,
1: let's bring it to today, jumping over much else in between. That it's in Berlin again, but now, but the European Union wasn't what it is now then.
0: What
1: it's
0: happens,
1: a new altar in a sense in the same location.
0: Yes, and by the way, just so people at the beginning, you know, it's revealed through a story, so you know, but it's real.
1: Yeah.
0: It's real through a thriller, and that my hope is people who don't know the Lord, because it's going to draw them in. So yeah, so what happens is it changes again, and when the wall comes down, the Berlin Wall comes down, what happens is that then the communist world or Russia or Soviet loses the altar, and they collapse. Communism collapses. So now it's Germany, but it's under the European Union, which is interesting for you to get into prophecy now, because you know one of the things is, you know, when the European Union, as you say, it was founded as the European Union right after the altar changed hands.
1: Yeah.
0: And the thing is that so now we're in another stage, because this mystery is going to converge with end time prophecy. Now it's talking about a new world order or a one world order, which is prophecy, biblical prophecy, but also what's coming. But also something else starts bringing the world together, the internet, the web. Now just something about the web. The web came into existence, was conceived when the altar changed hands. And the thing is that we look at our computer screens and we see www, World Wide Web.
1: Right.
0: But in the language of the Bible, it's not W is the letter Vav, and Vav is the number 6. On your computers, that's 666 in the language of the Bible.
1: Wow.
0: And there was an American leader, I'm not going to reveal it, but it's in the book, but who actually, before his rise to power, he goes to the center of Satan's throne, or goes to the land. And then he comes back to America and begins a rise to power. And when he's rising, he's standing on a stage, and he's standing by this strange structure in back of him, which is a replica of the altar of Pergamon, the throne of Satan.
1: Which most people would not realize.
0: They wouldn't realize at all. No.
1: Yeah.
0: No. But this is showing where we're heading, where it's going, you know, this links to the Antichrist, links to all of us, even links to, you know, the world was almost destroyed linked to this altar. We wouldn't be here today because, you know, the power of nuclear destruction, the enemy wants to destroy the world. Actually, it didn't start in New Mexico. It started at the altar of Satan, the throne of Satan, the altar of Pergamon. And when we had that time when the two superpowers, you know, Cuban Missile Crisis almost destroyed the world, well, it was all about the missiles in Cuba, but it really wasn't. The secret was there were other missiles that all began it. And where were those missiles? Those missiles were in Pergamon.
1: Yeah.
0: The ancient kingdom of Pergamon almost ended the world. That's how real this is. That's how real it is.
1: Well, and you talk in the book also about the fact that Satan will wait.
0: Yes.
1: You know, he thinks he's winning the race.
0: Yeah. Oh,
1: he's like a chess player.
0: Yes.
1: And we often don't know the history of these things.
0: Yes.
1: So when you look at, you talk about the beginning of things, you know, we think it might be here, but no, not really.
0: Yeah.
1: It was way back here.
0: Yes. Even, you know, it's amazing. When you look at this spiritually, everything makes sense, you know. And one of the things, I mean, we're dealing with anti-Semitism today. That's Satan. We're dealing with socialism. That's it. Carl, that's all linked to this, too. And the other thing is that there's actually a link that why did this happen now? God said he was going to bring Israel back into the world.
1: Yeah.
0: And we know in the end of this, there's a kingdom coming. The enemy knows that. So what happens? It's just at the moment that God starts bringing the Jewish people back to that land that the altar, the throne of Satan, comes back into the world, like trying to stop it. I mean, think about all this, trying to stop it. But the thing is, just to say also that, you know, listen, it relates to all of our lives because, you know, God has a plan for our life.
1: Of course.
0: The enemy also has, you know, and he tries to stop God's plan. And so the thing is that the altar, the thing about it is that just to say in the world, we're all dealing with this. And the thing is, but the thing is that what this is going to do and what I'm hoping is showing the reality of God. You know, if the devil's real, God is more real,
1: absolutely.
0: You know, and his word is real, his promise is real, and the fight is real. But if you fight, you win and you overcome. And the thing is, what I'm hoping is, I mean, it's going to reveal that, but also it's made in this story. So I'm hoping people will also, if there's anybody in their lives who don't know the Lord, they don't know God is real. They get it for them because it's going to lead that to that and to salvation, you know.
1: Yes.
0: And so that's my hope, because God is on the throne, the ultimate throne, and we have a better altar, which is the cross, you know, which is our
1: throne. And it's rich with that. You know, I want to say also that this is written both from a historical perspective and also fictional because it's a novel. I mean, you write it in novel form, and it's fascinating to read.
0: The mystery

0: is real, but I wanted to reach more people. So before you know it, it's being revealed, but you're following this mystery. They're searching the world, this man and this woman, and they meet these mysterious people, and there are people trying to stop them, and they're opening up this ancient book, but it's revealing the mystery that's real, has affected our lives, will affect, you know, and in the days to come.
1: And it's leading us to revelation.
0: Yes.
1: And the final victory.
0: Yes.
1: And I love that about
0: yes,
1: it. It's
0: absolutely.
1: It's a wonderful book.
0: Oh,
1: well
0: thank
1: done.
0: You.
1: I don't
0: thank
1: know
0: you.
1: How you do this. I'd like to get in
0: either.
1: Your brain for about 5 minutes.
0: Yeah. And it should be available everywhere. Today, I'm always
1: Today's
0: here for the release.
1: The day.
0: It should be everywhere online, Amazon, and every store. I'm just praying God use it for
1: Amen.
0: For that.
1: Amen. Yeah. Amen. Well, The Altar of Pergamum releases today. You can get your copy wherever books are sold. The Mystery of the Dark Angel and the Future of the World. Jonathan Kahn, another bestseller. Thank you.
0: Thank you.
1: Great to have you
0: Thank
1: here.
0: You.
1: Gordon?
2: Still ahead, congestion that blocked his nose and left fluid in his ears. This boy suffered significant hearing loss. See how he was miraculously healed the very day he was scheduled to undergo surgery. That's coming up. Also ahead, we have your email questions. Sherry writes, what do I need to do to get the desires of my heart? Well, stay tuned for the answer. That's later on today's show.
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9: 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A charter school in Nashville, Tennessee has removed books featuring LGBT themes from its elementary school libraries. According to Fox News, a Christian teacher was disciplined for refusing to read one of the books to students earlier this year. Now, in an agreement with the Christian legal group First Liberty, the charter school has voluntarily removed the books and took the disciplinary action against the teacher off his records. In a letter to the school, First Liberty says the teacher held religious beliefs that are protected under the First Amendment. The Supreme Court voted to allow President Trump to continue construction on the $400 million ballroom project as lawsuits play out. The vote was 5-4. The project was paused for weeks due to a suit from historic preservationists over questions whether Congress had to give approval. The majority of justices said the National Trust for Historic Preservation likely does not have the grounds to sue. Litigation is ongoing, and the ballroom could be complete before it's resolved. The Trump administration says the project is already 65% complete. You can always get the latest from CBN News by going to our website at cbnnews.com. Gordon and Terry will be back with more of the 700 Club right after this.
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12: 24-year-old Solomon Bush, when the war began, he quickly signed up to fight. But at the Battle of Brandywine, a musket ball shattered his thigh. And a few days later, he was captured by the British.
13: He's right across from where the British command is in the city of Philadelphia. Bush takes it upon himself to kind of just keep watching the door.
12: One day, he heard some soldiers boasting about a letter that had been stolen from Washington's headquarters and given to a British general, revealing that there was a spy in Washington's camp.
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2: Ang Pao's family prayed to Buddha for healing, and nothing happened. Then his family watched an episode of Superbook, and they began praying to Jesus instead.
17: For as long as he could remember, 10-year-old Ang Pao had struggled with congestion that blocked his nose and ears.
18: I took medicine, but they always had the stuffy nose and water in my ears. It was painful, too. At school, I couldn't hear the teacher clearly, so my grades were bad.
17: A hearing test confirmed that Ang Pao had significant hearing loss because of fluid in his middle ears. His doctor recommended surgery to fix the problem.
19: I didn't want my son to be in pain and unable to hear. We prayed to Buddha to heal him, but nothing worked.
17: Then Ang Pao learned about an event featuring the CBN Superbook episode, The First Christmas. He asked his parents to take him.
20: When I watched the Superbook story, I felt God's love for us. Other gods demand worship and offerings and give us nothing.
17: At the end of the Superbook program, the entire family prayed to become Christians.
18: I used to think that if I sinned and then died, I would become an evil spirit. But Superbook taught me that when we confess our sins, God forgives us. So I prayed and asked Jesus to be my savior.
17: The family went to church every week. Ang Pao's parents joined their son to watch other Superbook episodes. That's where they watched the miracles of Jesus.
18: I saw Jesus calm storms, heal the sick, and make a lame man walk. I was confident that he could heal me too.
19: When we got home, we prayed that God would heal our son so that he could hear clearly again.
17: The day that Ang Pao was supposed to undergo surgery on his ears, the doctor did another hearing test.
19: The doctor was amazed. She said my son didn't need surgery anymore and wondered how he had recovered from his hearing loss. God answered our prayers.
18: I was so excited that they jumped around the hospital.
17: Ang Pao is now doing well in school, and his parents are training to become Sunday school teachers.
20: My wife and I have been deeply touched by the love of God through the Superbook stories. So now, we want to teach children about God through Superbook.
18: I want everyone to know that God hears our prayers and performs miracles to help us. Thank you for sharing Superbook with us.
2: That thank you goes to you if you're a member of the 700 Club. You are responsible for the distribution. You are responsible for the translation. You are responsible for the creation of Superbook so that the children of the world could learn the stories of the Bible. In my travels, I'm just constantly amazed. People all over the world want to know, is there somebody up there? Is there purpose to life? Is there meaning? And they have so many other different ways that there have been taught since they were born, ways that lead to frustration. And they need the good news, but they need the good news in a way that they can understand. But when they hear it and when they understand it, and their hearts turn, well, incredible miracles happen. Healings, deliverance, family restoration. It's absolutely amazing. 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Superbook is now in 70 languages. It's absolutely incredible, the reach. 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How much is it to join the 700 Club? 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
1: We want to take some time to answer some of the email questions you sent in. And Gordon, this first one comes from Sherry. What do I need to do to get the desires of my heart?
2: Well, Sherry, just follow what's in the Psalms. You're quoting from the Psalms where he'll give you the desires of your heart. It's Psalm 37, verse 4. And the key is right in the same verse. Delight yourself in the Lord, and he will give you the desires of your heart. Commit your way to the Lord. Trust also in him, and he shall bring it to pass. Jesus said it so clearly, seek ye first the kingdom of God and his righteousness, and all these other things will be added unto you. And if you just say, okay, I'm committing myself to the Lord, I'm going to trust in the Lord, I'm going to dwell in the land, do good, all of these things, I'm going to take delight in Him. Well, then you know He's going to take delight in you, and He will give you the desires of your heart.
1: This is Donna who says, during prayer time, Ashley said that a woman was watching who has had right hip pain for a long time. She then said that this woman needed a total hip replacement, that the hip was so badly degenerated that now the muscles were degenerating, and that this woman was very fearful of surgery. She concluded that the woman need not worry because God was taking care of everything. It described me perfectly, and I claimed it. It was not an immediate healing, and I lost my belief that it would happen. How do I hold on to my belief that the healing will happen?
2: Donna, Shakespeare wrote a wonderful line, doubts are traitors, and I really have come to realize in my life, the more I doubt, the more I'm allowing the traitors to deny me of the blessings that God has for me. Don't let doubt interfere with your healing. And I know it's easy to say it, and it's really hard to do, particularly when the symptoms are just screaming at you. But realize that's what they're doing, and they're trying to drown out the Word of God. Now, what does the Word of God say? In Psalm 103, He heals all your diseases. Isn't that wonderful? He forgives all your sins. He even forgives the sin of doubt. He says, I'll take care of that. I've got that for you. And then wonderful what I'm claiming now, He renews your youth. Isn't that a great promise? I found that in the Bible. That's a great one. And when you realize that all the promises of God are yes and amen for those who are in Christ Jesus, when you do that, wonderful things start happening in your life because you realize all of the promises for me, everything I'm experiencing right now is temporary. These symptoms are lying to me. The health that God wants to give me is right here, right now. All I have to do to do is believe it. Now, here's a great prayer, and you find it with the father of the boy who's got a spirit that casts him into fire, casts him into the water. Disciples can't do anything, and Jesus heals them with a word. And the disciples come to Him and say, why couldn't we deliver him? And He says, because of your unbelief. But the prayer of the Father can be your prayer. Lord, I believe. Help my unbelief. Ask God to take care of your doubts. Ask Him to remove them from your spirit, from your minds. When you doubt, you're tossed about. But when you have that perfect faith, all things are possible to them that believe.
1: This is Clarissa, and she says, are the end times near?
2: Yes.
1: Moving right along.
2: Well, in the New Testament, they're saying the end times are near. So if that was 2,000 years ago, we're nearer. but, you know, at the same time, just there are some prophecies that are not yet fulfilled. And so let us wait for that. But, you know, clearly we're seeing things develop that I never thought I'd see in my lifetime. And we're seeing a technology emerge now that will let things that are prophesied in the book of Revelation become real. Mm-hmm. And that gives me great pause. But in all of that, keep in mind, our task is to complete the Great Commission. So be dedicated to that task. Our task isn't try to figure out the time. Our task is to complete the Great Commission.
1: Yeah, I love that. This is Sarah who says, are we saved if we have panic attacks regularly?
2: Yes. Nothing can separate you from the love of Christ. Mm-hmm. Don't let anything going on in your life try to convince you that you've lost your salvation. If you've made a mistake, if you sinned, even if it's a grievous sin, bring it to the cross. If there are things in your life that are causing you to have panic and anxiety, bring it to the cross. Ask Him to come and fill you all and all. Fill every cell in your body. He will do it. He is faithful to perform His word. Here's a word from Psalms. It is good to give thanks to the Lord, to declare your loving kindness in the morning and your faithfulness every night.
15: Wednesday, in the line of fire.
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12: Mordecai Shaftel was born into one of Georgia's first Jewish families. By 17, he was a successful merchant in Savannah. And when the war broke out several years later, Shaftel didn't hesitate to give his time and money to the Patriot cause. He joined an underground network known as the Sons of Liberty, with other patriots like Paul Revere, Samuel Adams, and Patrick Henry. And in 1776, he spearheaded the American campaign to expel the British from Savannah. As quartermaster, he bought food, uniforms, and weapons for the troops, often paying for them out of his own pocket. He was given the rank of colonel, making him the highest-ranking Jewish man in the Continental Army.
14: Jewish Patriots of the American Revolution. 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
9: 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I'm Lori Johnson. Today is Monday, September 1st. We begin this half hour in the Middle East. President Trump says he's ready to smack Iran with strikes on Iran's missile and radar capabilities. Long term, he's aiming to keep oil moving through the Strait of Hormuz. In an address to a gathering of Jewish Republicans, U.S. Ambassador to Israel Mike Huckabee said the conflict with Iran goes beyond geopolitics. CBN Middle East correspondent Paul Petit brings us more on our top story from Jerusalem.
23: In a military strategy one U.S. official calls mowing the lawn, President Trump is reportedly weighing a CENTCOM plan to periodically target Iranian missile and radar capabilities before Tehran can rebuild them. Speaking to reporters, Trump simplified his strategy.
24: That doesn't mean we won't smack them. We'll see what happens. But we have the Strait of Hormuz in extremely good shape. You know, we're taking over many, many ships. Got through last night, as you know, with the Navy's assistance. And we've been averaging 30 ships a night. That's a lot.
23: Gulf News reports that oil shipping through Hormuz has rebounded up to two-thirds of pre-war levels. Trump repeated his vow that Tehran will never have a nuclear weapon, but quickly dismissed the idea of using one against Iran.
24: Well, I would never say that, but the answer is yes. I rule out. There's no reason for it. What a stupid question that is, actually.
23: Meanwhile, Iran's supreme leader is urging Gulf states to unite against what he calls their real enemy, America and Israel. Speaking from Jerusalem to the Republican Jewish Coalition Leadership Summit, Ambassador Mike Huckabee says the conflict goes far beyond geopolitics.
25: This is not just a horizontal issue, the left versus the right. This is also a vertical issue. This is good versus evil. And we need to begin to frame the fact that some of what we're seeing is not a geopolitical battle, an economic battle, a military battle, a PR battle. It is a spiritual battle between the forces of darkness and the forces of light.
23: Vice President J.D. Vance also addressed the RJC over his criticism of Netanyahu and more cautious approach to Iran. In the closed-door meeting, he addressed declining support for Israel among younger Americans and the need to do a better job explaining why the U.S.-Israel relationship benefits America. Vance also confronted anti-Semitism. His speech reportedly received multiple standing ovations. Israel's ambassador to the United States also warned the RJC about what he sees as a growing ideological threat.
3: Just yesterday, the head of Qatari state-run media declared the need to, quote, remove the existence of Jews from the earth. No. What has to be removed from the earth is Qatari money from your institutions and Al Jazeera from your homes.
23: Turkey, Saudi Arabia, and nuclear-armed Pakistan held their first high-level meeting Monday of their new Mecca Joint Defense Agreement, a pact that Turkey says could expand. Turkey said the alliance is not aimed at any one country, but in that same meeting called Israeli Prime Minister Netanyahu a, quote, common enemy of humanity.
9: And Paul Petit is with us now from Jerusalem. Paul, the Republican Jewish Coalition is an opportunity for GOP candidates to woo Jewish voters. You mentioned Vice President J.D. Vance spoke. Why was his portion a closed-door meeting?
4: Yes, Laurie, this meeting was important politically to Vance. And, you know, he's already viewed as a potential 2028 presidential candidate. And some in that very influential pro-Israel Republican community have had reservations about him. So they didn't want media there. It was closed to the press, which gave Vance an opportunity to speak directly to a constituency where he's faced some real skepticism. Now, he addressed what he called the elephant in the room, which is that reference to Israel's declining support among younger Americans. Vance also confronted anti-Semitism while defending his relationships with people like Tucker Carlson and Joe Rogan, which reportedly received multiple standing ovations, as were mentioned. Now, former White House press secretary and RJC board member Ari Fleischer may have summed it up best, saying, quote, today is not primary day, but it was progress day, he called it, for J.D. Vance. Lori?
9: Who else spoke at the RJC, and what was their particular theme?
4: Yeah, it was quite a lineup. There was a long list of Republican lawmakers and officials, and you know, one of the prominent and dominant themes was the rise of anti-Semitism, both here in America there and around the world. Justice Department official Leo Terrell, he said anti-Semitism isn't simply a Jewish issue, it's an American issue, and promised aggressive federal enforcement of civil rights laws. Now, there was also a broader message that supporting Israel means confronting the ideology behind some of the threats against it, not simply responding to individual attacks. Now,
5: we must expose these radical organizations, their networks, their ideology, and where the evidence supports it, their funding. But you have a critical role as well. You must make sure that the administration and Congress understand.
4: And who you heard from there was a former ambassador from Israel to the United States who mentioned that, yes, there needs to be an offense rather than a reactionary front to reactions going on and the affront that's been hitting Israel on and the ongoing rhetoric that never seems to stop. Lori?
9: Paul, you mentioned in your story that Ambassador Huckabee hopes Turkey will be Middle East stabilizing force, but it doesn't sound like it's starting off that way. Can you break it down for us?
4: Yeah, it certainly does, and that's the concern. Huckabee actually says we don't yet know whether Turkey will ultimately be helpful or not, but he did acknowledge there are some serious warning signs. One is Turkey's expanding role in Syria. Israel recently struck a Syrian airbase just before Turkish troops and air defense systems were expected to deploy there. That happened just weeks ago. And there's also what Huckabee calls genuine concern over financing that flows through Turkey to Hamas, on top of the increasingly hostile rhetoric you heard in my report. So, Lori, Israel is going to be watching very closely which direction this alliance really takes.
9: In the letter Iran's supreme leader sent to the Gulf states, what does he want the leaders of those countries to do toward Israel and the United States?
4: Yes, Khamenei is essentially calling for a united Muslim front here. He's calling for greater cooperation and mutual defense among Muslim countries, arguing that division among Muslims benefits what he calls the enemies of Islam. Now, what also makes the message really interesting here is who he's talking to. Gulf monarchies have long viewed Iran's revolutionary ideology as a threat. And Iran, of course, has been striking U.S. facilities and other infrastructure in Saudi Arabia, the UAE, Qatar, Bahrain, other countries during this war. So Khamenei is effectively telling countries Iran has been that they've been attacking. He's asking them to put those differences aside right now and unite under Islam and focus instead on American and Israel interests, and perhaps a fairly odd request at this juncture, Lori.
9: It's coming up on today's edition of Jerusalem Dateline.
4: Yeah, CBN Middle East correspondent Julie Stahl brings us a remarkable story, really, about a student who went from pro-Palestinian activist to a supporter of Israel. Now, here, what led him to literally flip his script. And we dive into the prophetic. Our bureau chief, Chris Mitchell, talked to a Christian author and teacher who explains how the end time signs are converging in real time. So grab a front row seat here for today's edition of Jerusalem Dateline. Hope to see you there. Lori?
9: Our CBN News Middle East correspondent, Paul Petit, thanks for being with us. And you can see the latest Jerusalem Dateline on the CBN News app or on YouTube. Coming up, discarded passports, ID cards, cell phones. They belong to the gotaways, migrants who are slipping through our border. We have the details next. Stay with us. You're watching CBN NewsWatch.
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9: Welcome back. Here's a look at some other stories making headlines from the CBN newsroom. Two people are confirmed dead after flash flooding swept through the Grand Canyon over the weekend. Torrential rain sent a wall of water racing through Bright Angel Canyon and the Phantom Ranch area. The floodwaters carried boulders, mud, and debris, destroying footbridges and damaging trails. Four rounds of weekend rain pounded an area already identified as a flooding risk after a wildfire last year left behind a burn scar. More than 80 people had to be airlifted to safety. One person remains unaccounted for, and authorities are working to determine if anyone else is missing. Meanwhile, residents along the Gulf Coast are bracing for Tropical Storm Edouard, expected to bring heavy rain, dangerous storm surge, and flash flooding to parts of Texas and Louisiana. Forecasters say up to 9 inches of rain could fall in some areas. The death toll from the flash flooding disaster in Nepal continues to rise. At least 950 people are confirmed dead, and thousands remain missing, 80 of them Americans. Rescuers and recovery missions are in place to reach survivors, including CBN's Operation Blessing. You can help OB provide much-needed relief by going to ob.org or text OBDR to 51555. Illegal crossings at the U.S. southern border have plummeted under the second Trump administration. Still, an unknown number called gotaways are making it across undetected. Meanwhile, the closed border is forcing drug cartels to invest in new ways to smuggle their product into America. Chuck Holton brings us that story from San Diego.
0: In the backcountry of eastern San Diego County, Army veteran Corey Godereau found evidence of a crisis scattered across the desert floor.
1: Get back there, and I'm seeing these IDs all over the place. They're just laying on the ground. And I assume they're literally just laying in piles like this, right on the ground on the interior of the United States.
0: Discarded passports, ID cards, and cell phones dropped by migrants the moment they cross. Godereau has spent 4 years collecting them.
1: We have no good way of knowing what the gotaway number is. I need the federal government to do a gotaway study, because how can we solve a problem if we don't know what the problem is?
0: The phones may be the biggest clue of all. One of the first opened with a single guess.
1: You get a new phone. What's the default password? It's 123456. It's a Chinese guy's phone from the Darien, from China, from Wuhan, Turkey, Darien. It shows everything. This entire trip.
0: A treasure trove of intelligence, Godereau says federal agencies have ignored. Meanwhile, the cartels are going underground. Authorities recently found a 2,000-meter tunnel under the Otay Mesa port of entry and pulled out roughly 2 tons of cocaine.
2: The cartels are trying to push their poison into the country as much as they can. So with this more secure border, with the decrease in the number of illegal migrants crossing, cartels are looking for new ways, new innovative ways to get their poison into the country. And the tunnel is just one example of that.
12: Here at the Otay Mesa border crossing, it can take up to 4 hours to get across into the United States. A lot of that has to do with the need for additional security. So far this year, the U.S. Customs and Border Protection has picked up more than 100 million lethal doses of fentanyl alone coming across this border. And that means they obviously need more security. So they're investing over $1 billion in this border crossing to rebuild it, make it more efficient, and use some high-tech methods to be able to detect those drugs more easily.
2: Since January, the DEA and our partners here in San Diego have seized more than 13 million deadly doses of fentanyl. And just to put that number in perspective, that's about 3 to 4 times our population.
0: The threat isn't only at the border. In Godereau's own neighborhood, California's lax marijuana laws have sparked a gold rush of foreign buyers snapping up remote land.
12: So you've probably heard the reporting in recent years about Chinese companies and people coming to the United States and buying up property. Well, some of that property is right there behind me, and it's actually on an Indian reservation. But what you're seeing in this area of eastern San Diego County is more and more of those plastic hoop houses popping up everywhere, and many of them, as it turns out, are being used for illegal marijuana growing.
1: And so in this area, there are illegal marijuana grows that are just constantly popping up everywhere. This has been happening for a while now, so the sheriff actually started a marijuana enforcement team. It's called the MET team. They go in and hit this place, and there's 85,000 plants, 30 Chinese illegal aliens, an up-armored GMC Yukon vehicle, about $50,000 in cash, firearms. They had the guy install the biometrics and everything, and they're just cuffed, sitting in the shade while they're ripping all the plants out. And I watched them fill dump trailers up with plants. and they peel out of there, cut the guys loose?
0: Because California is a sanctuary state, authorities released all 30 Chinese nationals, with Border Patrol just down the road. The farm already appears to be rebuilding.
1: Then you let them all go? What this is creating, and I don't think the local state or feds are understanding this is creating a place where the locals will never work with you because they don't trust you.
0: So Godereau keeps walking the desert, hoping Washington will finally want to know what he's finding. From San Diego, I'm Chuck Holt for CBN News.
9: Still ahead, John James, an original member of the Newsboys, shares why he was let go from the group and how he found hope. You're watching CBN Newswatch.
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9: John James is the original member of the Newsboys. He shared with Ephraim Graham why the band asked him to leave and where he found hope in his darkest moments.
21: I'm not ashamed to let you know. I want this light in me to show.
22: So let's begin at the beginning. You're in Australia, a teenager, and launching a music career?
29: Well, I was the grandfather of the band. I think I was actually about 24, okay. I think, 25 mm-hmm. years old mm-hmm. At the time. And basically we were a bunch of guys that met at church, became friends, and I discovered that these guys I'd met were starting a band and they had no lead singer. So, mate, I elected myself. I thought, crikey, how hard can this be? We're not working for NASA. So we literally just started a band, a bunch of young guys, in a garage, annoying the neighbours every Saturday. But, man, back in those early years, I don't think we even grasped or understood the incredible journey that God was going to take us on from that garage in the middle of nowhere in Australia.
30: We sit here to talk about your book, Newsboy, My Story of Hope and Second Chances. And it says, drenched in grace, John's story is a lifeline for anyone who's felt broken, ashamed, and beyond redemption. Did you feel that way?
29: Yes, and more. The heights of success, I got an education and a wake-up call in regards to the flip side of what could happen when you're living the dream life of success. And for me, in the music, in the Christian music industry in America. Mm.
30: take me inside what that fall was. Alcohol, adultery, what happened?
29: I look back now and I realize it was a journey of little compromises along the way. A little compromise here, a little compromise there, but eventually made it, it took its toll on my marriage, on my personal life, on my faith, on the authenticity and the responsibility that I had, not only being this leader on stage of one of the biggest Christian bands in the world, but who am I when I'm not on the stage?
30: Take me inside the moment the band asked you to leave.
29: Ouch. It was unanimously decided that I was being forced to step down. And, mate, when that happened, can you imagine what it was like as an adult coming to the realization that your entire sense of value and worth, your entire sense of validation of who you are is locked up in your ministry and your career, in your fame, your title, your status. And now that that was taken away from me, man, my world fell apart. I was absolutely exposed and naked, not even knowing who am I.
30: So we spiral downward. What's the lifeline? What happened?
29: God, by his love and his mercy, not because I deserved it or not because of how amazing I am, but because of his grace and mercy and love, drew me back to the foot of the cross in repentance. And what a miracle, mate. People say, man, the miracle of your achievements with the band, and you know, the greatest miracle of my life is experiencing this redemptive God. I would have given up on me years ago.
30: Yeah.
29: But the heart of the Father, that he is relentless and continues to pursue even the most toxic prodigal to bring us back to the place of intimacy and repentance.
9: John James' book, Newsboy, is now available. Coming up next, see how CBN's Superbook is helping those recovering from the recent earthquakes in Venezuela. Stay with us.
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26: What made you stay true to you? It's gotten you in trouble in some cases, but Absolutely. What makes you stay true to you?
27: It's the only way you can have an authentic relationship with God, period. You gotta be true to who you are at all times.
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24: We're sampling his impressive music library and exploring why some say gospel music has lost its sound. Then we move from the recording studio to the pulpit with the real preachers of LA.
27: I'm willing to put my life on the line and put it out, bring the cameras in so people can see. Would you do it? Zach said, I'll do it.
24: See why Dietrich feels the reality series needed to be made. All of this coming up one-on-one with Dietrich Haddon. Dietrich Haddon is sometimes called the bad boy of gospel music. The preacher's kid, pastor, producer, singer, and writer has had his fair share of controversy, but it never stops Dietrich from being Dietrich.
26: What's made you stay true to you? It's gotten you in trouble in some cases, but what makes you stay true to you?
27: I don't mean that's the only way you can, I guess is the way I was raised, and it's the only way you can have an authentic relationship with God, period. You gotta be true to who you are at all times. God is spirit. They that worship him must worship him in spirit and in truth. See, we wanna move that truth piece out of there, but it's the most important piece because that's what God can work with. God can build great things with raw material. Something is true. And so I may be a little rough around the edges at times, but I like that about me because it keeps me, you know, not forgetting where I come from. I look at my kids like, I'm from the hood of Detroit. I was born on the east side of Detroit. It was rough, you know, public schools in Detroit. And so I had to learn how the streets, I had to have street savvy. My kids have no street savvy. They're suburban kids going to private schools. And I tell them, I got to take y'all to Detroit and to the hood so y'all can have some edge about you. You know what I'm saying? I think everybody just need to keep that edge about them, you know, because it'll keep you sharp and it make you understand you're still in spiritual warfare. You're always in the fight.
0: Absolutely.
27: There's always some kind of devil trying to take you down, you know. So it's good to keep your edge.
26: How did you weather the storm with the criticism?
27: Oh, I,

0: Something. See, when got my robe and got my Bible, said, get ready to preach. You got 1 week. I said, Mama, I don't know. I said, okay, I'm going to do it.
1: Whoa.
0: I got up there, man, and I sang my song, Jesus, I'll never forget what you done. Well, church went crazy. Church was packed to capacity. And when I got done singing, I read my scripture and I went blank. I didn't know what to say. I was looking at all my friends' faces. My dad said, you better say something. Boy, you better preach. I don't know how I got down from that platform to this day. But after that, all my friends would laugh at me. And I said, I'm going to learn every Bible scripture, every verse. And that motivated me to know the Word of God. And I took over my Sunday school class. My teacher didn't have to teach. I taught every week. I told every nuance of the story I knew. Now I get up to preach. I'm never at a loss for words. It took that moment, though. It took that one moment for me to say, I'll never go through this again. And so now people got something to say about me. I just remember, now that's just somebody laughing. They don't know. I'm going to get better. It's going to get better next time. They don't know me. You know.
2: When did you know you had a voice?
0: I was singing a duet with my brother Gerald. Shout out to Gerald Hatton. And I had to be about 7 or 8 or something like that. And so we were singing, I don't feel no waste time. And for some reason, I said, let me walk this aisle and sing. So I said, I don't feel no way time. And my brother, when I looked back, he was way back there looking at me. And the crowd was, sing, Diddy, you better sing. I said, Gerald, come up here. We singing, Doc. We got the crowd. He said, no, I'm not doing that. That's when I realized, okay, he's scared. That's not him. He got on the piano and excelled as a producer and a keyboard player. And so I can't do what he does, and he can't do what I do. But when we come together, it's incredible.
2: Your range is incredible.
0: The vocal range?
2: Yes.
0: Man, something happened to me. True story. When I went through the toughest season of my life. I was in New York City in front of 10,000 people. They come to Dietrich Haddon's in concert. Bishop Hezekiah Walker introduced me. I walked out, they were screaming. I went to sliding across the stage singing my hit song. By the second song, my voice went completely out. I mean, I couldn't whisper. I said, y'all want, my voice is gone. Y'all want me to continue to sing? Or stay here and talk? They say, stay. So I went, the DJ just played all my songs, but I couldn't sing. And while I was on stage, I said, God, forgive me for this arrogance. Something, it's a reason why. And maybe a month, I went on consecration. The next time I went on a show, Verl probably remember this, I was singing, man, and my voice just unlocked. I was able to hit a range I've never hit before, like in the heavens. And I did it one time, and the crowd said, whoa! I said, let me try this again. Ah! They said, I said, let me try it again. No, no. And it was there. Like, my friends would tell you, Dietrich don't sing like that.
2: Yeah. Okay.
0: I used to sing in a group called Perfect Peace. I was the vamp king. I like to say yes. I like to squall, not do falsetto. I used to tell them, man, y'all singing all up the high like that. No, let's sing. Yeah, we singing rough. You know, one day, it's almost like God said, because you humbled yourself, I'm going to give you another layer, add another layer to your gift.
2: I love that.
0: And so that's a true story.
2: Dietrich is also a filmmaker and actor. He's the man behind several projects, including Blessed and Cursed, Sins of the Father, and The Fallen. Our one-on-one conversation continues on the other side of this break. Dietrich is talking new music and raising the question, has gospel music lost its sound?
0: You shouldn't just fall in sync into a certain sound, but be you, you know.
3: Washington's words are powerful because they express an idea of a world that's different from the one everybody grew up in.
4: This ideal of religious freedom is going to be part of the government, but is it really meant for everyone?
5: Is this going to be a place where you can be free to say what you want about God?
4: It's an American history story, and it's relevant for everybody.

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2: 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Dietrich Haddon's music career spans decades. More than 20 albums under his belt, he is simply not slowing down. He has new music with a signature sound. First off, let's start there.
3: You've got, yes, sir.
2: I've heard two songs in the last few weeks and months. Never Be the Same Without
3: yes.
2: You.
3: Okay. My favorite song. I've been dropping bombs since the beginning of the year. Mm-hmm. I started with The Lord Will Make a Way Somehow.
2: Okay.
3: Al Green remake.
2: Yes.
3: That's my favorite.
2: What made you redo it?
3: Well, I actually sang it on Sunday before I preached.
2: Oh.
3: And the church went crazy. I posted it up the next day. Mm-hmm. It went viral. And they said, you better record that song now. I said, I'll record it. I went and recorded it and put it out, and people just loved it. I woke up, it was like 500,000 views, and yeah, I mean, people really wanted that song. So I said, you know, I think it's because of the times we're living in, people need to know that the Lord will make a way, some kind of way, you know. We started out the year with Cat Williams just throwing, took out the trash in 2024. So everybody's like, the Lord make a way. So the song was right on time, you know.
2: I love it. And then which came after that? Never Be the Same or Without You?
3: Never Be the Same, which is my single at radio now. Mm-hmm. And that song is incredible. I wrote it after I preached. Mm-hmm. And I usually just flow when I'm singing something, you know, the song of the Lord after I preach, and mm-hmm. it just flowed, you know. And I was, when I finished the album, I said, I'm done. And my armor bearer at the church, David Walker, shout out to David Walker, I was headed back from the studio. He said, man, your record's not done. You got to record that song, Never Be the Same. We sing it every Sunday, man. Oh. I said, oh, man, that's just a church song. Don't nobody, you know. But I recorded it, and I love it, and it embodies the entire body of work. So I just think it's an incredible song, and it happens to be the first single at radio right now.
2: Nice. I heard you say that when it comes to gospel music, many have lost their sound or their voice. What did you mean by that?
3: You're gonna get me in trouble.
2: Because I think I understand what you're saying. What did you mean by that?
3: I came up in an era where you could identify the artist right away by their signature tone or harmonies and even their fashion style. I'm from Detroit. It's the gospel music mecca. Mm-hmm. So for contemporary gospel music, mm-hmm. the Winans, the Clark Sisters, Commission, which were contemporary gospel pioneers, they're still sampling Clark Sister Records.
2: Oh,
3: Beyonce
2: absolutely.
3: Is sampling. Jay-Z is sampling Clark mm-hmm. Sister Records. The list goes on. Vanessa Bell Armstrong, Thomas Whitfield, you name it. Yeah. These were pioneers. And I just believe in that. Like, we shouldn't just fall in sync into a certain sound, but be you, you know, and be bold about it. And that's why the Clark Sisters were so, they made such an impact, because they were them. Mm-hmm. Twinkie wrote her songs the way she wrote it. The harmony was the way she, you know, and you just knew it. Commission, Fred Hammond.
2: Yes.
3: You just knew it. And so I call me old school, because everybody want to use the auto tune now. And just, you know, it all sounds the same. Mm-hmm. And so, I just have to be an ambassador for that. Like, really just stand up and keep that rhythm going, keep that sound, keep your style. Let me see who you are as an artist. Let it come through, you know. And I'm an advocate for that.
2: I have to say that that is true, because the moment I heard all of the songs that you mentioned, the newer ones, there was no denying that that was DJ.
3: Right.
2: No one had to tell me who I was listening to.
3: You know, I'm not going to come this far and lose who I am. Hmm. No, I've been successful, and I've been doing it over 30 years. And so I'm not going to lose my sound. It may progress and evolve over time. Mm-hmm. But it's going to be me. I'm going to approach it the Dietrich way, because I know how I need to get up and sing it in front of a crowd, how it needs to be presented. So I'll always do that. And so now it seems like, I don't know if it was a radio situation, whatever. When things tend to become successful, everybody starts to lean that way. Mm-hmm. So we went through this era where it was more like just... don't worry about what you got on. You know? Just get up there and sing, oh God, you know, just put on your baggy clothes and run around, and everybody get in the group and sing. It's cool. And that was dope, like Maverick City.
2: Yes.
3: Super dope. But that's them. That made us say, that's them. We love that. That don't mean that we want everybody to start doing that.
2: Dietrich Haddon's latest album is available wherever you stream, download, or purchase your music. Giving back is important to Dietrich. Our one-on-one cameras followed him on a radio tour to help feed children in need with the Food for the Hungry campaign.
3: I'm here because of him and Food for the Hungry. We're trying to get at least, the goal is to feed 5,000 the entire year of kids who are less fortunate, who don't have the basic needs for living. And that's my campaign, feeding 5,000. But each day, our goal is to reach at least 100 people while we're on the tour.
4: It's amazing, it's beautiful, it's awesome. And this is what we're here to do.
3: Yes.
4: It's just not sitting behind a microphone, just not singing.
3: Right.
4: Impact, man.
3: Yeah, not just sing about it, be about it.
2: Still to come, Dietrich Haddon shares the real story behind the very real Preachers of L.A.
3: Just get me. Man, we just need to do a reality show, man. Let people know how real men of God that are anointed by God, called by God, can make mistakes.
5: I will never walk the same, even talk the same.
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10: It's revival. It's just getting started.
11: 24-year-old Solomon Bush, when the war began, he quickly signed up to fight. But at the Battle of Brandywine, a musket ball shattered his thigh. And a few days later, he was captured by the British.
12: He's right across from where the British command is in the city of Philadelphia. Bush takes it upon himself to kind of just keep watching the door.
11: One day, he heard some soldiers boasting about a letter that had been stolen from Washington's headquarters and given to a British general, revealing that there was a spy in Washington's camp.
12: He's able to identify British intelligence agents and send that information on to Washington, and Washington said this was invaluable.
11: When Bush returned to duty, he was promoted to lieutenant colonel.
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2: Welcome back to our one-on-one with Dietrich Haddon. More than a decade ago, a reality series on ministers premiered on our television screens. It was called Preachers of L.A. It followed the life of Pastor Dietrich Haddon and five other popular preachers. The series returns this year on a new platform. But there's something you may not have known. The idea for this series came from Dietrich himself.
14: This is where you started life. This is where we moved when I had to get away from your father. He went crazy and started beating me. I knew that I wanted to protect my children.
15: Something I've learned that I didn't know, I knew you were part of Preachers of L.A., but I didn't know that it was your idea.
3: Oh, they're finding out now. People are finding out that Preachers was my creative
15: idea. So that was your idea.
3: It really was.
15: What happened? What made you think that?
3: Man, I was going through the toughest season in my life. I got a call from a great preacher by the name of Zachary Timms. Mm-hmm. And I was crying on the phone, man, literally.
15: Man, they go, I'm messed up, man. I don't know what I'm going to do. I'll never be able to preach or sing again.
3: He said, calm down, Dietrich. You ain't the first and last. Now tell me what's going on. So he helped me on that phone call. And after the call, it just hit me. Man, we just need to do a reality show, man. And let people know how real men of God that are anointed by God, called by God, can make mistakes. Even good people can make some bad decisions in your life. You can expect to live 90, 100 years and not make a mistake. You're not going to make all the best decisions. So why am I so hard on myself? And I realized, okay, we got to break this religious spirit. And there are many people that have gone through it that there's nobody showing them the blueprint to come up out of it.
15: Yeah.
3: You know, so I said, I'm willing to put my life on the line and put it out, bring the cameras in so people can see. Would you do it? Zach said, I'll do it. Wow. He didn't live to be able to do that. You know, rest in peace, Zach Timms. But it was that conversation with him that birthed Preachers of L.A. I took it to Holly Carter, which mm-hmm. was my manager at the time. Mm-hmm. And, you know, Holly's about that business.
15: Yeah.
3: Holly going to get it done. You give her something that's a creative, something that's fresh, she's going to get it done. That's what I love about Holly. Shout out to Holly Carter. Mm-hmm. And you had Preachers of L.A. Then it went to Preachers of Detroit and Preachers of Atlanta.
15: Mm-hmm.
3: Yeah,
15: mm-hmm.
3: It turned into something. And the people been asking about it for the last 10 years. And we just did a reunion.
15: I saw.
3: And I realized I like the break I had.
15: You enjoyed the break.
3: I enjoyed the break, man. So,
15: someone was noticeably absent from the reunion.
3: That was McClendon.
15: Yes.
3: Clarence.
15: Yes.
3: Clarence. You know, he's busy. He's just a busy guy, you know.
15: That reunion was quite emotional, especially to hear the heart of Noel Jones in terms of what drive or what drove the 14-year wait before saying, I'm going to get married again.
3: That's a real thing. I remember going to conventions, PAW conventions, and watching Bishop Jones preach. Mm-hmm. He's a superstar in the church world, you know, and for him to go through that divorce back then, it was hard for him. So you can't just be a bishop and respected in the church and just have a divorce and get married right away. Mm-hmm. There's got to be some space there. Mm-hmm. Then, like he said, he has to reconcile in his mind if that's okay, because he's a theologian of theologians. So he's trying to process that. It took him some time. And thank God he figured it out. Mm-hmm. I know Loretta appreciates that. And he's married now. So all is, you know, that's done, you know. Mm-hmm. But there are people that like to hang on to the past. Mm-hmm. But he's moved on.
15: I love that. Now, the four of you ministers, men of God, sitting there, of the four, three of you have been divorced.
3: Wayne is divorced now. Just happened.
15: Mm-hmm. Mm-hmm. What do you think sharing that, exposing that, putting that out there for people to see, what does that do for the kingdom?
3: I think it's very important. Mm-hmm. I think there are millions of people that married the wrong way, or that married the wrong one the first time. Mm-hmm. And a lot of church kids do that because they taught us, it's better to marry than to burn. You got a lust problem, you better marry that girl. So we're like, oh, Lord. Oh, you know, let me get married. We go, you want to get married? Yeah, let's get married. You know, and you'd rush into something. And it's short-lived. Mm-hmm. And you realize that's not your soulmate. You just needed to get delivered from your lust problem. That's how mm-hmm. you fix that.
15: Yeah. Mm-hmm.
3: You know, and so a lot of people marry the wrong one the first time. And the second time and the third time.
15: This is true.
3: Shout out to Mickey Stevenson. He goes to my church. Mickey Stevenson launched Motown Records with Berry Gordy. Shout out to him.
15: Nice.
3: He's on his fifth marriage. And I like to sit and talk to him all day. He said, I loved every one of them, Dietrich. I gave him each 15 years. He's 80-some years old. I gave him each 15 years. I said, I hope this is the last one, Mickey.
15: Oh, wow, I tell you. And now we're going to have Preachers Wedding Edition.
3: Yes.
15: What can
3: yes.
15: you tell us about what to expect?
3: I don't want to spoil it for everybody, but it's a wedding. It's a bridezilla. It's all that song's it. It's all of that.
15: What makes you keep doing it? Why get expose yourself like that?
3: I think it's important, man. I think the reality TV is perfect for real people. Mm. I mean, you've got to be real. That's what you're supposed to be as a preacher and be transparent. There's ministry in transparency. And so I'm a believer in that, man, that if you don't have nothing to hide, share it. Mm. It's going to help a whole lot of people than being secret.
15: Yeah.
3: You'd be surprised at things that men and women of God go through behind closed doors, but they put on the front as if everything is perfect. They have all the right answers. You don't have all the answers. Mm. Stop that. You don't have them. God is the one that has all the answers. You're trying to work it out. But we need to come off as perfect for people to respect us. We thought that, but now we're finding people love the fact that you're telling them the truth and you're being transparent. It's a new level. I think Preachers of LA kind of broke that thing for preachers to be free to say, hey, look, we're going to work it out. God's going he's going to help us all. You know, there's nobody perfect here. And I'm hearing more of those messages now since Preachers, you know.
15: Preachers, Marriage Edition is available right now on the Merge television platform. We've got a final word from Dietrich right after this.
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15: And welcome back to our Studio 5 special. Music helps us to bring you this show each and every week. And this week's soundtrack comes from none other than Dietrich Haddon. It's a trip back in time. Take a listen, and you'll hear why Well Done is what's playing in my ear this week.

0: After more than a decade, it is still a powerful song. Before we say goodbye this week, we've got time for just one more thing. We're going to give the final word to none other than the bad boy himself, Dietrich Haddon.
1: I spent significant time on a lot of my albums trying to prove to people that I knew God or I had a relationship with God or I was anointed. So I sung a lot to show people I got a God. I'm anointed, you know. Mm-hmm. Now I feel like that's a waste of time. Music is a powerful tool to reach places where preachers will never go. Evangelists and prophets will never go. It hits the streets everywhere. Music is a gift from God that has no limitations. If you have the right lyric, the right melody, the right spirit behind it, it can reach somebody that's getting ready to commit suicide. They will never step foot in the church. So why do I waste my time trying to say, oh, the glory in your, come on, anoint, be anointed. I stopped that.
0: And that is a great final word for this one-on-one edition of Studio 5. Until next time, make time to uplift someone around you, and then please come on back and see where Studio 5 takes you next week. Thank you so much for watching. Bye-bye, and thank you, Dietrich.
2: Israel has endured decades of sorrow, terror, and war, and still she stands. But today she remains surrounded by enemies determined to wipe her off the map. Right now, your support brings help to those in need and shares Israel's true story with a world that needs to hear it. This is your moment to comfort God's people and remind them they are not alone. Take action. Stand with Israel today.
3: We also had members who fought in the war to fight for the cause of liberty.
4: Making sure that army is staffed and supplied. He's able to identify British intelligence agents and send that information on to Washington. After they've served in the army, they look forward to a government which gives to bigotry no sanction, to persecution no assistance.
5: Washington's words are powerful because they express an idea of a world that's different from the one everybody grew up in.
6: This ideal of religious freedom is going to be part of the government, but is it really meant for everyone?
4: Is this going to be a place where you can be free to say what you want about God?
7: Why do you think we don't see as much healing as maybe we'd like to?
8: I call them ghost stories, holy ghost stories. Everybody's got one. About 60% or more of the people that come to me for physical problems, there's actually a spiritual cause behind it.
9: When you had that vision of Jesus, I'm just curious, what did he look like?
8: Just piercing blue eyes. Dressed in a white alb with a gold sash. I have literally had, in the last 10 years, around maybe a dozen or 14 people, and I mean complete strangers, walk up to me and say, I think I got a demon in me, will you pray for me?
9: Complete strangers?
8: Complete strangers. Because people don't understand what forgiveness really means. Father had his eyes closed, the guy behind him had his eyes closed, I had my eyes open, and I just said, in the name of Jesus Christ, I remove the fiery darts of the enemy 3 times. And I command, you know, anything that is present here, to leave. There are so many gifts out there. People who heal, there's people who deliver, there's people who give words of knowledge. I know a guy who prayed a storm away.
9: I've heard of those before.
8: Yeah, I know a priest, a pastor who raised somebody from the dead. It was amazing. This woman had scoliosis too. Prayed for her. I felt her spine straighten under my hand. 2 weeks later, she passed away. Yeah. What he really wanted to heal though was that rift between husband and wife.
9: What is God speaking to you right now about what's going on in the world?
8: People ask me, why aren't you afraid of retaliation and blowback? You're really making Satan angry. I'm like, I don't care. You know, I don't want to make God angry.
9: Welcome to Heaven Meets Earth. We're so excited to share this amazing conversation. This show is all about miracle stories and God doing the impossible. And today's guest, Ryan, was it 1,500 miracles he's witnessed.
7: Spoiler alert, if you're wondering if healing happens today, yes. And you need to watch this to find out exactly how it's happening all over the world. I'm so pumped.
9: Yeah. But first, a word from CBN. 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
14: And I think that is the genius of Israel.
9: Yeah, that's so true. I love that because even as we've started this podcast and people will ask me what I do, or people who I'm already friends with will say they listen to it. And I'm hearing people, some I've known for years, some are just new friends, but telling me, or when I tell new people that we have a podcast on miracles. And it's amazing how that's become this icebreaker. Like, wait a minute, I have a miracle story. And I love it. It's so encouraging. And I think you're so right. So many people have experienced the supernatural power of God. I want to go back to what you just said. When you start praying with somebody and you say, what hurts? What's broken? I bet you get all kinds of answers.
8: About 60% or more of the people that come to me for physical problems, there's actually a spiritual cause behind it. And so we are body and spirit. And the two of those are just so, so close that things will actually jump from one to the other. And people say, well, wait a minute, John. My body is physical and my spirit is not. How can something non-physical affect my physical body? Ever hear of stress? There you go. How about the other direction? How can something physical affect my soul, my spirit, which is not physical? Name your sin. Pornography, alcoholism, on and on and on and on. They both make us sick. And either whether it's a spiritual wound or a physical wound, it makes us sick. Physical problems can be just physical. They can be physical with a spiritual component, or it can be all spiritual. And so I see a lot of that. God wants to go, I just get the feeling that he wants to go deeper. He wants to fix the whole person. When I first started doing this about 10 years ago or so, I'd see a lot of healings. And then it got harder and harder because I had to dig more and more and more and more. And I'll give you an example. There's a woman I prayed for, and she said, well, you prayed for me a couple weeks ago, but I didn't get healed. And I said, okay, well, we can pray again. She said, well, hold on. She says, you said that when we get an affliction or something like that, that we shouldn't ask God, why did you do this to me? We should ask him, what am I supposed to learn from that? I said, that's right. It could be like a shoulder tap. Well, I prayed on that, and I says, did you hear anything? She's like, you know, I never prayed like that before, but I think I did. I said, well, what'd he say? She said, well, I felt like him saying that with my head down like this, because what was the problem with her neck? And if he put her head up like this, her right arm would just go numb in about 30 seconds. So she said, with my head down like this, it's easier to go like this more often. I said, that's a good lesson. She says, yeah. She says, and with my head down at my chin and my chest, it's harder to talk, but it's a lot easier to hear the people around me. I'm like, I think you're onto something. I said, let's pray and let's ask God. So it's a very simple prayer. I said, Lord, and I'll make up a name, Beth. Beth has this problem, and we think that it's a time for her to learn a lesson. And I think she's got two phenomenal lessons here. So if that's the case, Lord, then we ask for healing for Beth. So in the name of Jesus Christ, arm be healed. And I said, try it now. And she picked her head up. She says, whoa. I says, is it healed? She's like, not exactly. She says, from here to here, it's fine. I can feel it. But from here, from my elbow up to my shoulder, it's still numb. How did this happen? She said, oh, well, my son got drunk and pushed me down the stairs. Like, that's a spiritual wound. And I said, let's look at healing that first, and then we'll look at your arm. So I said, can you forgive him? She's like, that would be hard to do. So I explained what forgiveness is and explained that it's between her and God, not her and her son. God wants to heal her. He'll heal her son separately. And forgiveness is a gift that we give ourselves, because holding on to unforgiveness is like you drinking poison, hoping the other person's going to die. It never works. It only poisons us. And so she took all that in. She says, yeah, that makes sense. I said, okay, I says, can you say this? In the name of Jesus Christ, I forgive my son for getting drunk and pushing me down the stairs. And she did. I said, okay, let's pray again. I said, Lord, we're back. I says, we've got two really good lessons on the table. And now we have forgiveness and the reconciliation to heal the wound between mother and son. And if we have everything right, if this is what you wanted her to know, Lord, then we ask for healing. So in the name of Jesus Christ, arm be healed. And her whole arm was healed. I look at it like, you know, almost like a defense attorney. God's the judge, and she was my client. And I've got to go to him and prove a case. And so God is saying, okay, yeah, we can heal that arm, but what about this? What about this? What about this? He wants to drill into people's lives and solve those problems. And that's when the words of knowledge will come. That's when they'll very often just vocalize something, and it'll just like, bink, and that means something. Tell me more about that. And God will drill into that. And pretty soon this guy who you know, as a big strapping guy who's got a tennis elbow, is just crying his eyes out because his father used to beat him when he was a kid. And that's what God wants to heal. We pray for that and then everything else. And he's like, you know, my elbow and my neck and this, and the things I didn't even mention are healed. Hmm. So yeah, God wants to go a lot deeper.
9: How did you even get started in this?
8: Yeah. The first person I prayed for healing was my mom. And so she had back surgery, and it didn't go well. Matter of fact, she was in the room after surgery, and she was just screaming in pain. And you want to humble a guy, that's, you know, a good way to do it is to, you know, go after his mom. And so I had left the room, and I went down the corner, or down the hall and around the corner by the nurse's station. So they didn't know who I was or where I came from. And I remember going past the nurse's station, and one nurse said to the other, she says, oh my gosh, she says, I have been on this floor for 6 years, and I've never heard anybody in so much pain like that woman in 325. Well, that was where my mom was. And so I just went back, and more or less out of just desperation, Lord, please, you know, help my mom. I said, Mom, let's give this a try. Because I'd kind of heard about this going on, you know, and kind of seen a couple videos and things like that. And it kind of piqued my interest. So I'm sure that was God poking his, you know, his finger into my life there and saying, look at this. This is interesting. And so prayed, and she wasn't instantly healed, but the pain was drastically reduced, and her 5-day stay turned into a 3-day stay.
7: I'm curious, did you like grow up in a faith tradition that, you know, practiced this? Because as I'm thinking, like, I remember in my early Christian days, it was like, yes, Jesus heals, but like, it would not be normative to go up to someone and be like, hey, pastor, like, my back's hurting. Would you pray for me? But it'd be like, Lord, help Ryan understand why his back's hurting and get him through this, which I'm like, not the way I want it to go down.
8: Yeah. No upbringing like that at all. We were what I call flower Catholics. So if there was flowers in church, weddings, funerals, you know, things like that, then we were in church. So
9: that
8: was
9: about,
8: that was it. That was it. That was the only time we were in church. When I would spend a night over my aunt's house, she would go to church faithfully. And so we would go because we were there. And it kind of planted the seed. And then when I was in the military and Air Force in the basic training, on Sundays you could either spend the day in barracks, which I'd seen enough of that place or go to church. So I was like, I'm going to church. And it just kind of built from there.
7: Well, you had an experience. So, I mean, this is maybe a good segue into that. So could you tell us a little bit of your journey to kind of, I want to call it leveling up, for lack of a better term, but you had a pretty profound experience that kind of led you to a deeper intimacy with Christ.
8: Yeah. So I was in church, and I'd been, you know, going to churches nominally at best, but I was an usher. And so the ushers in church, when we go for communion, they're the last ones to go for communion. And I was the last usher. So I was the last of the last. I'm going up to the altar, and all of a sudden there's no ceiling. The church ceiling is gone. It's just sky. The priest was up there. His father was just, you know, had the suburban. He had the Eucharist, and he would say body of Christ to the people who come up. He was gone. It was Jesus, and he was saying, "Receive my body." And I had never experienced anything like that before or since. I'm going up there, and I realize that this is the line to heaven. And I look to my left, to Jesus' right, and there's a great big cauldron, about as big as this table, about as high, full of blood, the blood of the Lamb. And there are angels there. They're grabbing these robes out of the blood, and they could come out perfectly white, perfectly dry, and they'd put them on people, and they would go off to heaven, I assume. And I thought, I made it. I did it. I was good enough. I was, you know, smart enough. You know, I call it an eye infection, you know. So I'm going up there, and I heard something behind me, and I turn around and I look, and there was miles of people, single file, going out the back of the church. And I'm thinking, what is this? Because I'm the last one. You know, who are these people? And I turn around, and it's Jesus there. I'm right in front of Jesus. I was like, Jesus. And he looks at me, and he just looks kind of sad. And I looked in the ciborium, and it was empty. And I realized that I wasn't the last of the first. I was the first of the last. The guy in front of me got to heaven, and I was cut off. And that hit me like a brick, because there's nothing to recover from that. And just started weeping. And then Jesus, almost like a magician, he kind of just pulls one more out and says, "Receive my body." And then it ended. And it was, again, it was powerful. It was life-changing. It should have been more life-changing. But it was so much that I sat down and I was like, did that really happen? What just went on? Because I'd never heard anything like that before. Never experienced anything like that before. And so as time went and I got a little more distant from it, I kind of started falling back to my old ways. And, you know, I'd go to church, you know, most times. I'd swear a little bit, but not like that guy, you know. And I drink, but I'm not a drunk, you know, and on and on and on. So I was going down the road, but I wasn't, you know, in the middle of the road. It's like, leave me alone. I'm good enough. I'm doing fine. I'm not Hitler. You know, I'm not a mass murderer.
7: That's your bar.
8: I'm going down. Yeah, that's my bar. Bar was very low.
7: Hitler
8: very low.
7: And mass murderer.
8: That's it, yep. One day, this is a couple years later, God reminded me of that. And what he did was involve the tractor. So I was, we live rural. We live in the middle of nowhere on a gravel road. And so I have a tractor that I cut the grass with. And one day I was cut it, and it had rained the night before, and the front tire slipped on the grass into the ditch, and the tractor flipped over on top of me. And it should have flipped all the way over and killed me, but it didn't. It just stayed on its side. And so it pinned me. I'm underneath the tractor, stuck there. Cars were going by, so I just dug out my handkerchief, and as a car would go by, I'd kind of throw it up and hope they'd see it, you know, and didn't work. Do it again. About the third time it landed over there, it's like, well, that's not going to happen. So I just started digging underneath my leg, and finally got my leg out, limped up to the house. I got in the car, and I went straight to church. I had the code to get into church, because I, you know, give Eucharist to people and things like that. And I sat in front of the tabernacle, which we as Catholics believe Jesus is in the tabernacle, and I just prayed to him. I said, Lord, look, I'm not going to ask you why this happened, but what am I supposed to learn from it?
9: Mm-hmm.
8: In my heart, it was just clear as a bell. Son, you've been living your whole life along that ditch. Get away from the ditch. Got the message. Message received. And that was the real turning point for me.
15: I believe the time has come to begin a battle of annihilation.
16: They divided my land. They divided the land of God.
17: In these 3 weeks, people felt like there is going to be a second Holocaust.
18: I just started this job 10 months ago. Now you want me to plan an entire war in 2 days?
19: Yes?
20: People were very motivated. But to say that there was no fear is telling a lie.
21: You're scared until the first shot. The minute the first shot is being fired, you're bent on completing your mission.
22: If we break through those walls now, the whole world will stand on his head.
23: To be right here, Mota, and not to go in,
24: history will never forgive you.
25: Are you going crazy? You'll set the whole Middle East on fire.
9: When you had that vision of Jesus, I'm just curious, what did he look like?
8: Pretty much like, I guess they call it the racquetball Jesus, the picture of the flowing hair. No, yeah, mm-hmm. Yeah. Blue eyes, just piercing blue eyes. And dressed in a white alb with a gold sash.
9: Have I heard that you've seen angels at other times than that too?
8: I don't have the gift of seeing angels in that, but I know a lot of people who have a lot of other gifts, and they do see angels and spirits and stuff like that. So I had one person I was praying for. He had the gift.
9: Mm-hmm.
8: And so we were praying for his knees and for his leg. And so I would say I'd make the sign of the cross on his knees, and I'd bless his leg. I'd put my hands on his leg. And when we got finished with him, he said, there was an angel there, and he was following my steps. I'm like, okay. I don't have that gift, but that's kind of cool to know. There was a woman who I knew who was, we're kind of working with her. She had a lot of spiritual problems. And so she was into the occult. And I was giving a talk, and because she was into the occult and all that, I couldn't really trust, what I heard and all that. But she told me, she says, you have two guardian angels. I'm like, okay, you say so. Can't trust it, but, okay. I ran into someone else who was in the occult and got out of that.
9: Mm-hmm.
8: She says, you have the Ezekiel angel. She says, I've only seen that 5 times. And I looked it up. He's the one who has like eight heads that you can see all around in all directions, and he protects. Whether or not it's true, I don't know. It's I like it. I like the thought, but, Jesus is the one who protects us. And as long as he's there, I don't really have a lot to fear.
7: Now, when it comes to healing, I know you've been really blessed to see the gift of physical healing, and sounds like for listeners out there doubting it, they say, "Hey, look, this, go for it," and you've seen all sorts of healings. But I know you've talked a lot about Unbound and Neil Lozano's ministry. I'd love you to maybe talk a little bit about that, because the spiritual component, which also is related to, I know you've done a fair bit of deliverance ministry.
8: Yeah. The way I got into that was a very dear friend of mine. She got married to a person who was basically had no faith, no religion, wasn't raised at all in it. But his great-great-grandfather was one of the leading Masons in the area. And so they had a lot of problems in the house, knocking, different haunted house kind of things.
9: Yeah. Masons, Freemasonry?
8: Yes, correct, Freemasonry. There was a Masonic curse placed on the house in the family, and so they had a lot of issues, like knocking at night, noises, rooms just be cold, lights going on and off, different things like that. And so we had a priest come in and bless the house, a friend of ours, and things were okay for about a year and a half, and then started come back and getting worse. My friend saw an apparition. She was in the basement, doing laundry, and there was an apparition from the waist up. It just floated by the laundry room door, stopped, sneered at her, and went through a wall. She saw her toddler, who was about 4 feet from her, get picked up and thrown 5 feet across the floor. It's like, okay, now we've got a serious problem. Now we need to get the exorcist in. My wife was there at the time, and I was not. And so the exorcist came in. He came with a woman, a laywoman, who has the gift of seeing these things, and she assists him. And so she was going through the house with him. And in the one young girl's room, there was a demonic portal. And he said, she said, I see, you know, spirits actively going in and out of this portal. So the priest would pray to close that portal.
7: So the priest, so this is the thing, I've heard that term, but so the priest will say, oh yeah, there's some entry, that's just what they say, a portal's an entry point, and they actually like pray to close a demonic portal.
8: Yep. So she had the ability to see it, he didn't, but he has the power and authority to close it. She doesn't. God puts people together with different gifts and different talents, and they help each other out. And I can tell you another story about that. But so he's going through the house, and he went into this the middle daughter's room, and he's throwing holy water around, blessing the place. And this little girl is probably about five, six years old. She is just berating this priest. You get out of here. You can't be doing that. You know. And of course, her mother's like, I don't know who this child is. You know. And the priest was like, it's okay. Don't worry. It's all be done. So anyways, they sat down and they decided they were going to do mass there in the house. And my wife was there, as I said. She had the kids and a dog in the basement. And it was just pandemonium. Dog barking, the kids crying, everything going crazy. The moment that the priest consecrated the host and lifted that host, it was like a peace bomb. My friend said like a peace bomb went off. It was just quiet. And the dogs, my wife in the basement, dogs stopped barking, kids were calmed down, everything. Great, we're done, it's fixed. Everything was good for about a year, year and a half, and then things started coming back. Her husband, who was really a nice guy, who had no churching at all, he was having these nightmares about axe murdering the family. And then he would go to work and he'd have these day terrors about thinking about the same thing. He's like, what is going on here? Mm-hmm. So they told the exorcist, and he said, you know, we really never have to come back twice, but we will. So that time I was there, my wife and I, we had their kids in the bedroom while they interviewed the people. What are you seeing? What's going on? Things like that. And so we come out and the priest said, well, we really don't see anything here, but you know, we're here, we'll say mass, and you know, we'll be on our way. Okay. So he sat down at their table, little table like this, and said mass. And he's saying mass, and the woman who had the ability to see these things keeps leaning over to him and whispering to him, pointing at things. And I'm like, what in the world is she pointing at? You know, because I don't see anything, you know. Mm-hmm. And he, at one point, he stops and he asks my friend, he says, what was your great-great-grandfather's name? Now, he didn't know anything about this, okay? He didn't know anything about the Masonic curses or anything like that. And he told him, and he starts yelling, in the name of Jesus Christ, you get out of here. This family does not belong to you. It belongs to Jesus. You go to the foot of the cross right now in the name of Jesus. And I'm thinking, like, you know, what kind of mass is this? You know, this priest is yelling. I'm like, what is going on here? Because I was not prepared for this. And a woman says, I see this flaming sword come through the middle of the table and chase him off. He's on the other side. And I'm like, what does that mean? So put a pause button on the story. 2 months prior to that, I was in a class, and we were, I don't remember what the class was, but the priest who was teaching a class in seminary, because I got my degree through Sacred Heart Major Seminary in Detroit. So the priest who was teaching the class, Father Vandenacker, we got off on a tangent, and he's talking about hell. And he said, you know, hell, it's not a real place. Not like you get in your car and drive there, you know, but it is a place where the souls go. And there's total and complete despondency. You have nothing. You have no idea why you're there. You don't have any idea of, you don't even have your identity. You don't know anything. You don't have anything. And it's just complete despondency. You don't even have a name. So pause button on the story. So the woman says, yep, I saw the sword come through. He's on the other side. And I'm thinking, we've been here before. This is the third time, you know. What is going on here? What does that mean? He's on the other side. And so Father starts up the mass again. He gets about maybe three more words into it. And she interrupts him. She says, he's on the other side and he has no name. And that hit me like a brick. Then I'm thinking, did we just witness somebody get thrown into hell? And the two things, the finality of it. It is done and over, period. That's it. And second, that Jesus did not hesitate to step in and take care of it. So that shook me. And I'm questioning everything. So I'm going back to seminary and I'm thinking, well, you know, what if this thing, you know, comes after us? What if it takes my wife's car and crashes into a tree or something? Or, you know, what can I do? I can't visit harm to this enemy, you know, which is a lie. And so I'm going through and I'm questioning everything. Well, I had gotten some books from my next class and one was Unbound. Got the book and I was like, okay, that's interesting. I threw it aside because the class was going to be up in 3 weeks. I'll read it later. My coworker, who I worked with for like 3 years, out of the blue just says, oh yeah, my wife and I were Unbound ministers in our parish. What is that? I just got that book. And he explained it to him. I'm like, okay, well, that's interesting. So it's about deliverance ministry and deliver us from evil. And that we do have some authority over the evil one. And Unbound came up 8 times in the next 14 days. It's like, okay. So I got trained in Unbound and learned that, yeah, we do have authority. I think God turned the switch somewhere because I've literally had in the last 10 years around maybe a dozen or 14 people, and I mean complete strangers, walk up to me and say, I think I got a demon in me. Will you pray for me?
9: Complete strangers.
8: Complete strangers. I do prison ministry. And so we were praying for people, aches, pains, whatever, we're praying for them. And there was one person in the back that after we got done praying, and we saw some healings in that, she said, well, I think I got a demon. Can you pray for me? Like, come on over here. And one of my other prison ministers was like, who says that? I've never heard that. I'm like, yeah, I've heard it a few times. So back around again to the original question, about 60% of the people that I see with physical problems, they're actually spiritual problems. And there's a spiritual component, something there that God desperately wants to heal. And he's holding back the physical healing until that's addressed. Then he's like, you got it. Boom.
9: Wow.
7: I know. We need to get to a message from CBN, but I'm on the edge of my seat and I can't wait to come back. So can we go take a brief break and we'll be right back after this message from CBN.
0: We also had members who fought in the war to fight for the cause of liberty.
4: Making sure that Army is staffed and supplied. He's able to identify British intelligence agents and send that information on to Washington. After they've served in the Army, they look forward to a government which gives to bigotry no sanction, to persecution no assistance.
1: Washington's words are powerful because they express an idea of a world that's different from the one everybody grew up in.
6: This ideal of religious freedom is going to be part of the government, but is it really meant for everyone?
4: Is this going to be a place where you can be free to say what you want about God?
7: John, I would actually, you've mentioned Unbound a couple times, and I know this is, I've looked into it a little bit, and it's really cool because it's ecumenical, but could you give the listeners just a brief overview of how Unbound Ministries works and the framework that it uses for deliverance ministry?
8: Yeah, absolutely. There's a lot of deliverance prayer styles out there, but I have found this one to just be phenomenal. It's Unbound was developed by a man named Neil Lozano, lives in Pennsylvania. And it's just it's gentle, it's powerful, And it's life-changing. I use it all the time, and it's very straightforward, very simple. There's five keys or five steps to it. First one is repentance and faith, and that's where we basically put ourselves in front of the Lord. And, you know, Lord, I'm a sinner, and I need your help. I'm sorry for my sins, and, you know, I'm a wreck. I need your help. The second is forgiveness, and that's usually the hardest one, because people don't understand what forgiveness really means. They think that forgiveness and reconciliation come together as a package. They don't. They don't. What forgiveness does not mean, because it's easier to describe sometimes what it does not mean, is that if I forgive you, now we're going to be best friends. Doesn't mean that. If I forgive you, means you were right and I was wrong. Doesn't mean that. Doesn't mean that, okay, now if I forgive you, you're going to come around to my way of thinking and I'm going to feel better. Doesn't mean that. Forgiveness is not a feeling. It's an act of the will. Jesus forgave everybody on the cross, but he's still nailed to a tree. I doubt he felt better. It's not a feeling. Forgiveness is also between two people, you and God, not you and the other person. Jesus did not say on the cross, hey, I forgive you because you don't know what you're doing. He went vertical. He said, Father, forgive them, for they know not what they do. So we can have forgiveness and we can have reconciliation. We can have forgiveness and no reconciliation, but we can never have reconciliation without forgiveness. So it's got to be the first step there. And I can't tell you how many people would say, you know, I can never forgive my sister because she did X, Y, or Z to me. It's like, well, and I explained forgiveness to them.

0: renunciation. We renounce different things. So in the name of Jesus Christ, I renounce the spirit of fear. In the name of Jesus Christ, I renounce the spirit of alcoholism. In the name of Jesus Christ, I renounce the lie that I'm going to be an alcoholic the rest of my life, that I'm going to be just like my mother, my father, whatever. And that's when we start to turn the corner. The fourth key is very simple. It's usually the only prayer that the unbound minister would pray, or the person can say it themselves. But it's very simple. It's basically, in the name of Jesus Christ, I take authority over everything that I have renounced, and I command it to leave me right now. And so we have packaged up all the garbage. Then that key, we tell Jesus, or we ask Jesus to come in and take out the garbage. And the fifth key is a blessing. And we speak a blessing over the person. It's very powerful. You're not yelling at demons. You're not demanding their names. It's just, like I said, a defense attorney. You know, and I'm their defense attorney. They are my client. Jesus is the judge. And I'm making a case. Lord, we have forgiveness on the table. We have repentance on the table. We have reconciliation on the table. We have all this stuff. This spirit, whatever his name is, or named or unnamed, you got to go. I cancel your assignment in him, in this person. You got to go. You have no legal standing. And again, I don't have the ability to see these things, but I've had people who I prayed for who do, and they would say, like, I just had three demons leave me. You know, one time I was praying for a priest at a seminary. The guy behind the priest had his hands on his shoulders and his eyes closed the whole time. The guy behind me was a very, very gifted young man, and he could see these things. And I had my hand on his chest, and I'm praying, and I just feel like this. It's like a tapping on my fingers. It's like odd. I'm like, I said, Father, I feel like a tapping on my shoulders. Do you feel that? He's like, nope. No, he doesn't. The seminary behind me tapped me on the shoulder. And I turn around, and he says, he's got three demons on his chest. Father had his eyes closed. The guy behind him had his eyes closed. I had my eyes open. And I just said, in the name of Jesus Christ, I remove the fiery darts of the enemy three times. And I command, you know, anything that is present here to leave. And I turn around, and the kid behind me goes, I'm like, okay. You know, I'm like, but, you know, how do I know? I don't have the mm-hmm. You know, how do you know for sure, you know? And I just got that thought on my head, and the guy behind the priest, with his eyes closed the whole time, I just see like three holes just closing, three wounds just closing. I'm like, oh. So here, God used somebody who couldn't see, someone who, you know, who couldn't say anything. You know, it's almost like the three monkeys, you know, here, and he used all three of us to fix this one priest.
1: Is Unbound only used for suspected cases of, you know, demonization, or is it a healing ministry, or is it, hey, it's because I'm listening to these steps. I'm curious if you feel this way. I'd be like, these all sound like wonderful things to go through. Like, I should, forgiveness sounds amazing. I should always be repentant. You know, I should reconcile with anyone that I'm having trouble with. Like, it sounds like a wonderful thing to go through.
0: It is. I recommend everybody should go through Unbound. It's just phenomenal. And it's for the big stuff, for the small stuff, and everything in between. And again, it's simple. You know, it's forgiveness, it's repentance, and on and on and on. I went through it, and the guy who was the leader, he said, okay, well, here's the fourth key. Let's pray for you. And I said, I want to do this right. You know, so I got on my knee. He put his hand on my head, you know, and he said, okay, in the name of Jesus Christ, I take authority over everything that John has renounced, and I command to leave him right now. And he has his hand on my head, you know. And I'm like, okay, all right, Lord, whack me. Come on, hit me, you know. And I'm just waiting for something, you know, and nothing, you know. I'm like, okay, maybe just me. Maybe I just need to be quiet. All right, Lord, I'm being quiet. This is me being quiet. I'm not saying anything, Lord, you know. Nothing was happening. I'm like, okay, I'll just sit here and wait, you know. And I waited for, I don't know, another 20, 30 seconds or so. Still feel a hand on my head. And I open up my eyes, and the guy was sitting from you to me away. And I still feel the hand on my head. And it was Jesus' hand. Mm-hmm. And that lasted for 3 days. I could feel his whole hand. Then it was just minus the palm, and it was just a couple fingertips.
2: For 3 days?
0: For 3 days. And a couple times, I think three times, I would go to confession. I'd come out, and I'd feel that hand on my head.
1: And also, you were telling me, this is also not, lest people think it's just you, You've shared that people during communion

0: and have had these manifestations of sensations. You told me there was a woman who would experience another sensation on her head.
1: Yeah, she would when she goes up to communion, she would feel the crown of thorns, painful, and she would feel the crown of thorns. I know another woman. We have adoration where we have the Eucharist out, and it's, you know, we think it's Jesus, and we believe it's Jesus in the Eucharist. And I know two women. They not all the time, but often will see Jesus looking back at his face, looking back through the Eucharist. There are so many gifts out there. People who heal. There's people who deliver. There's people who give words of knowledge. I know a guy who prayed a storm away. I've heard of those before. Yeah, I know a priest and a pastor who raised somebody from the dead.
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3: It's just been so interesting because on this show, we've had a couple people who really have that healing anointing. And I think, you know, all of you have experienced all kinds of healing. But what's interesting is they're also, you know, we had Jessie Green who shared she just has a special anointing of women with infertility. And it's been so many women now that she has such confidence when she prays over women who have fertility issues. And the testimonies just keep pouring in of women getting pregnant. We had Will Hart talk about the woman he works with, Heidi Baker, who there are two tribes. Yeah. And anyone who is a member of this tribe, these tribes that she has prayed that is deaf or blind, sees or can hear. And with you, it's this specific anointing of leg regrowth.
1: Yeah.
3: How did you discover I know that you've seen all kinds of healing, but it's just so specific. And just how did you start? When was it you really realized there was a pattern?
0: Yeah. And it's not regrowth, as in we're not saying no one has a leg and it grows. There's no leg. Yeah.
3: Lengthening.
0: Yes.
1: Yeah. Lengthening. Yeah. I God's got a sense of humor. So I think he's like, you know, what is the weirdest thing I can give this guy? And so I saw it on YouTube, you know, and I was like, that is really cool. Lord, I would like to do that, you know. And then we were teaching RCIA in our class, in our church, you know, people coming into the church. And there was somebody who had the problem and who prayed, and then it happened. What I do with it is use it to start a conversation. So, you know, we'll walk up to somebody, it's just like, I'll have a nudge or a little hint. You know, like, do you have back problems? Do you get sciatica? Do you get this, that, the other? And they'll be like, yeah, usually, yeah, I do. I'm like, is it like in your left side, low by your belt? Yeah, it is. You know, and can I ask you a question? Do you happen to know if you have one leg short or the other? And there we go. And we're off and running. Where's Jesus in your life? You know, and I can just go from there. Especially after they, you know, they see the leg grow out, then they're, you know, you got them in a great position to talk about Jesus.
3: When did you discover, how many times did you see these testimonies where you were like, wow, this is a specific anointing?
1: Yeah. I've seen probably almost 300 or so now. I would say like after the first, 10 or 15, it's like, wow, because it's crazy. It's like almost 100%.
0: Wow.
1: I mean, I can think of maybe five that didn't.
0: Now, lest anyone think we're pulling their leg here, I will say we had John on my other podcast because Father Martins had said, hey, I want you to you should meet this guy. He prayed for my leg and he had severe hip and back problems. And he's like, yeah, I experienced a total healing. He mentioned it briefly on one episode in passing, saying, oh, yeah, I think physical healing happens today. We got hundreds of emails, which is also interesting because a lot of people, like, they go for prayer and there's not resources for this. And so John was gracious enough to let us put his email address up. I didn't put it in the show notes. I just said, hey, if you want it, email us. Let's get it. And we had hundreds of people say, can you introduce me to the leg guy? So I had no idea this problem was this pervasive. And we have now subsequently had dozens of people respond and say, I just want to say thank you for introducing me to this guy on Zoom in Michigan who prayed for me virtually, and now I'm pain-free.
3: God is so, so good. And yeah, he can move. I mean, it's just amazing.
1: It is. I've had people drive 4 hours one way. I had a guy a couple of weeks ago who flew out from North Carolina to Michigan to be prayed with. And this one guy, he drove from Cincinnati. It's about 4.5 hours, I think. He gets to my place, and he had one leg shorter than the other. And so he brought his fiance and his mother. And I says, okay, come here. Watch. I want you to see this. Watch what happens. So we're going to pray for him. So here's what I'm going to do. I'm going to ask Jesus to, oh, never mind. We'll just watch it grow up. We didn't even ask for it yet. God's like, I'm on a schedule. We got to get going.
0: I got a 4 o'clock, yeah, a 5 o'clock.
1: Yeah. Yeah. And I don't need you. So I'm going to just do this. And he did.
0: Wow. It's almost like, do you think there's an element too that, like, I think, you know, what does that say too? If someone's willing to say, I'm going to get on a plane to go after my healing.
1: Great question. Someone asked me that before because they're driving up 2 hours one way. And he said, is it better to come out and pray? Cause we don't mind driving or do it over the internet. I says, it's better to come out, and let me explain why. Okay. So you don't need these hands on you. God can do it either way. But in God's eyes, you are making a pilgrimage. You are putting your faith on the table and saying, Lord, I believe that you're going to help me through this person. And so I said, I think that really means a lot more to the Lord. And she came out and she got healed.
0: What do you say to the ones who don't get healed?
1: You know, the if you don't get healed and you have something terminal, the consolation prize is heaven. You know, so one way to look at it.
0: That's,
1: but I've prayed for people and watched them get healed, and prayed for people and gone to their funeral. And again, it's of course totally up to God and what He wants to do. There's a woman who had stage 4 cancer, and I went to her house, and it was her and her two sisters were there. And we prayed, and unforgiveness, some things like that. I said, you know, unbound might be a good thing for you to go through. She had like 4 weeks to live. And I says, you know, if you want, I'd be happy to pray unbound with you, you know. And I says, she said, you know, she would do that. I mentioned something about her, her husband. And, oh, she went off. You know, oh, that SOB. I don't want him anywhere near me. He would never support my ministry, never support my church, nothing. I don't want anything to do with that. I don't want him at my funeral. I don't want nothing. I'm like, okay, there's a little bit of unforgiveness there. She read the Unbound book. She called me back in about a week or so and said, I'm ready for Unbound. You know, she had her two sisters there. So she said, can I bring someone with me? I said, sure, you know, you bring someone to support you. That's no problem. She says, well, I want to bring my husband. It's like, wow. It was just beautiful to see those two make up, and the tears and the forgiveness on both sides was amazing. This woman had scoliosis too. Prayed for her. I felt her spine straighten under my hand in her back. She got done. She's actually about an inch taller, and she got healed of scoliosis. And 2 weeks later, she passed away. Yeah, yeah. And that's what I'm thinking is, why, Lord? I mean, why would you heal her? What he really wanted to heal, though, was that rift between husband and wife, I think. And he wanted that. He wanted that healed. Imagine if she had passed and that rift was never healed. What would the impact be for her and for her husband, you know, when he gets to heaven's door in judgment?
3: Mm-hmm.
1: You know, he doesn't confer with me on what he does. God just does what he does. So I don't know. There was another woman who, she's a pastor in my area, and wonderful, wonderful woman. She's also a nurse, and she was the chaplain for a hospital. And so there was a retired priest who was there. It was very elderly, and they got to be best friends. Father had very, very bad scoliosis, very, very bent over. He was probably, I don't know, maybe 5'8 or so, and he's like maybe 5'1, you know. So bad that when he would consecrate the Eucharist, he would hold it up, but he couldn't look up at it. He would just hold it up above his head. He had a fall, and it turned out to be fatal. And so her being a nurse, her being good friends, she was there in ICU when he was passing. She has the ability to see angels and spirits in it. And so she just says, she told me, she says, I just felt the presence of the Holy Spirit. He said, there he was, you know, in bed, laying there with all the monitors around him. And she says, I just saw like two hands just come through the monitors, pick him up, and gently rock him. And I love this. She said, and like a peanut out of a shell, he just slipped out of his body. All the monitors went blank. And then he was there standing straight and erect. And then he was gone. So God healed him before he even got to heaven.
3: Wow.
1: Kind of cool. The only wounds in heaven are Christ.
3: One thing that's really standing out to me about this entire conversation is I've heard before about a very small handful of people who can say that they see the spiritual realm. They see angels. They see demons. They see just the spiritual things afflicting people walking around day by day. And what's remarkable is just how many different times you've mentioned various people with that spiritual gift is truly blowing my mind.
1: Yeah, it's they're out there, you know, and we just don't share this enough. Mm-hmm. We really don't, you know. I would like to get a group together, I don't know, for lack of a better term, of X-Men, you know, or people with these gifts. Mm-hmm. And I know a guy who, he has a gift, he prays for people's brains when they have brain injuries and things like that. And he's very effective. You know, legs, aren't whatever, you know, getting pregnant, you know. It'd be great to, okay, call this person. Okay, call this person. Hey, I'm bringing this person, you know.
3: Yeah.
1: Almost like a doctor with specialists.
4: I got into a serious relationship, but his family was like involved in Santeria. They would do like Ouija boards and like, I mean, everything that you can think of like occult, like they were in it. And I feel like something just like sit on me. Like I was like shaking, crying. I just called out to Jesus. From that moment, I felt like God took it and was like, I'm gonna heal you.
0: We're gonna land our plane or begin our descent, but we do a special segment for a CBN, a bonus clip for the CBN Family app. And if you just think about, if you're comfortable, I'd love you to share the story maybe of the ministry you did in prison with the woman who transformed.
1: Sure.
0: After being delivered.
3: But before you do that for our bonus clip viewers, I have one more question for you. I feel like recently this talk of spiritual warfare and the battle of good and evil is becoming a common dinner time conversation. It's very much highlighted. And I'm curious, what is God speaking to you right now about what's going on in the world?
1: Since 2019, just the one recurring theme that's just been coming back over and over and over in my head is, I'm separating the sheep from the goats. And, you know, you look around today, and it's never been easier to see, to tell black from white, right from wrong, good from evil. And it's so, so apparent. And God is separating the sheep from the goats. He is winnowing down the Christians. And he's making, these are Gideon times. You know, he's winnowing down the Christians. There are going to be fewer of us, but will they be more powerful? It'll be just like the beginning of the church. You know, it grew so fast because it was the Christians who could heal and deliver. Peter goes out and gives one speech and 3,000 people join the church. You got to imagine that there was some healing and delivering going on too. Mm-hmm. You know, it was just, okay, that's my story, the end. You know, I'm Peter and I endorse this message, you know, and 3,000 people join. No, there was more to it than that. Got to be bold. People ask me, why aren't you afraid of retaliation and blowback, different things like that? You know, you're really making Satan angry. I'm like, I don't care. You know, I don't want to make God angry. The last thing I want is for him to stand there and say, I told you to do this. I gave you the the ability. You got my book. You know how to do this. Why didn't you? I want to ask God, you know, why he just stands around and does nothing when there's so much misery and anger and hatred and murder going on. But I don't dare ask him that because he might ask me the same thing. We got to do stuff. We got to take authority, and we got to do what we're supposed to do. And if we do that, this place will be a lot better.
0: Amen. John, we have a segment we do for all our guests. But before we do that and we close out here, I know there's going to be some curious listeners and viewers who want to know where they can learn more about your ministry and a little bit of background. So could you just give us a little plug for your ministry and where they can learn more about you?
1: Sure. You go online, johnjkowalski.com, J-O-H-N, the letter J, K-O-W-A-L-S-K-I. You go to my website. You can ask for prayer. We can get on our prayer list. We can have prayer over the internet. I pray for people all over the world. I mean, literally all over the world. I'm seeing about 100 to 120 people a month and seeing more healings than not.
0: Is this your job now?
1: Pretty much. Yeah. It is. Yeah, it is. The ministry is 3 months old, although I've been doing this for 10 years. But he just turned up the volume in the last three months, and it's been just nothing short of just crazy. So just hanging on for dear life. Yeah.
0: God bless you, man.
3: Praying for you in that endeavor. Appreciate Amazing. That. We prayed for you.
1: Oh, awesome.
3: Would you like me to kick it off?
0: I usually go second, so I'll go first since mine's shorter for you.
3: For you usual. Haven't even seen mine, and you already know.
0: I know. It's of course. Abby's is a long. I do. Legal briefs, and she does full contracts. So, no, John, as I prayed for you, I just the first phrase I just got was, "You are enough." You are enough. If there was any doubt about that, just God just endorsed me, like, "I love you, who you are, and you're just enough." And he's just pleased and happy. And I know that's like one of those like trite things we say. I hate it when people give me that word, but I'm like, I think I know that, but. I feel like God just really wanted you to know you are enough, and all you have to be is John. And I think as I say it, it's like he loves you. He loves your healing ministry. He loves all the work you're doing, and that's all amazing. But he's like, also, I just like John, who's like my son and my friend. And even if he didn't grow out legs and heal people and get words of knowledge and go to prisons and see visions and do exorcisms, he's like, I just like my boy John. And then this is a little out there for me. I have no interpretation of this. So I'm just going to say, I saw you playing as a kid with dinosaurs and you had this little childlike wonder. And if I had to guess, I felt like God was just highlighting, saying it's okay to have childlike wonder. So who doesn't like dinosaurs?
1: Yeah. My brother and I did, played a lot with dinosaurs. First word, resonates. Very much. Thank you for that. Do you know which dinosaur?
0: I think it was a T-Rex because that's like the best dinosaur, obviously.
1: Yep. Okay.
0: I'm sure those weird kids like a, you know, Stegosaurus or something.
1: Yeah.
3: Well, John.
0: Look how long that is.
1: That's right.
3: Well, you always write two words and then it's, so you just don't write them, but you actually have equally long words. Anyway, John, as I prayed for you, I got this sense of light bearer, this little light of mine, I'm going to let it shine, and that you are a warrior. I actually saw you wrestling demons, and I just had a vision, and this sense that you are on the front lines of a spiritual battle against darkness, but God is prevailing. Stay in the fight. And then I had a vision of waves and a sense of you were in a really big battle. God is victorious and you are taking a break. You're tired. And then you realize that an even bigger wave is coming and an even bigger battle. And God is saying, stand your ground and stay in the fight. So God bless you.
1: Thank you. That resonates as well. I used almost those exact words back to other people at various times. So I get the same thing for other people. So yeah, that resonates. Thank you. Thank you. That's awesome.
0: Thank you.
1: That's awesome.
0: He drove here, folks, from Michigan.
3: and he described it as just this beautiful time of praying and being with God. Yeah. So I love that.
0: I said, 9 hours in the car? What are you going to do? And he's like, oh, man, 9 hours in the car to talk to Jesus. And I went, Okay, I guess I'm the host of Heaven Meets Earth. John, thank you. You're such a light, and it's been so cool to see just how many people you've blessed. I mean, I get emails every day, either asking for your info or thanking me that they heard about you, and I hope that many more people will experience God through you. So thank you for what you do.
1: Thank you.
3: God bless you. God bless all of our listeners. And thank you so much to the Christian Broadcasting Network for giving us this platform to share these miracle stories. 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
7: Well, welcome to the 700 Club. President Trump says he's ready to smack Iran with strikes on its missile and radar capabilities. His long-term goal is to keep oil moving through the Strait of Hormuz.
8: Meanwhile, U.S. Ambassador to Israel Mike Huckabee had this to say to a gathering of Jewish Republicans. The conflict with Iran goes beyond geopolitics. CBN Middle East correspondent Paul Petit brings us the story from Jerusalem.
9: In a military strategy one U.S. official calls mowing the lawn, President Trump is reportedly weighing a CENTCOM plan to periodically target Iranian missile and radar capabilities before Tehran can rebuild them. Speaking to reporters, Trump simplified his strategy.
10: That doesn't mean we won't smack them. We'll see what happens. But we have the Strait of Hormuz in extremely good shape. You know, we're taking over. Many, many ships got through last night, as you know, with the Navy's assistance. And we've been averaging 30 ships a night. It's a lot.
9: Gulf News reports that oil shipping through Hormuz has rebounded up to two-thirds of pre-war levels. Trump repeated his vow that Tehran will never have a nuclear weapon, but quickly dismissed the idea of using one against Iran.
10: Well, I would never say that, but the answer is yes. I rule out no use. There's no reason for it. What a stupid question that is, actually.
9: Meanwhile, Iran's supreme leader is urging Gulf states to unite against what he calls their real enemy, America and Israel. Speaking from Jerusalem to the Republican Jewish Coalition Leadership Summit, Ambassador Mike Huckabee says the conflict goes far beyond geopolitics.
11: This is not just a horizontal issue, the left versus the right. This is also a vertical issue. This is good versus evil. And we need to begin to frame the fact that some of what we're seeing is not a geopolitical battle, an economic battle, a military battle, a PR battle. It is a spiritual battle between the forces of darkness and the forces of light.
9: Vice President J.D. Vance also addressed the RJC over his criticism of Netanyahu and more cautious approach to Iran. In the closed-door meeting, he addressed declining support for Israel among younger Americans and the need to do a better job explaining why the U.S.-Israel relationship benefits America. Vance also confronted anti-Semitism. His speech reportedly received multiple standing ovations. Israel's ambassador to the United States also warned the RJC about what he sees as a growing ideological threat.
12: Just yesterday, the head of Qatari state-run media declared the need to, quote, remove the existence of Jews from the earth. No. What has to be removed from the earth is Qatari money from your institutions and Al Jazeera from your homes.
9: Turkey, Saudi Arabia, and nuclear-armed Pakistan held their first high-level meeting Monday of their new Mecca Joint Defense Agreement, a pact that Turkey says could expand. Turkey said the alliance is not aimed at any one country, but in that same meeting called Israeli Prime Minister Netanyahu a, quote, common enemy of humanity. Paul Petit, CBN News, Jerusalem.
7: Well, CBN senior White House correspondent Kelly Wright joins us now for more. So, Kelly, military leaders are warning the Secretary of Defense that a prolonged war with Iran weakens our ability to confront other threats overseas and right here in the USA. So how did the president respond to questions about that issue in the Oval Office yesterday?
13: Well, he responded in defense of Secretary of War, Secretary of Defense Pete Hegseth, stating that he believes that Pete Hegseth is doing a good job. And when it comes to the U.S. military, he says that hands down, they are winning against Iran and that they are protected around the nation, around the world, that the U.S. military is strong. And like Paul Petit's report, he said if Iran should rise up, they'll hammer them. And the president means that. The question is, will they do that? Now, the other caveat to that is the economic outcast situation that's going on. Don't forget that Treasury Secretary Scott Bessent is doing something that many people, military leaders and civilian leaders alike, have applauded. And they have basically stated they should have done this all along, even before going in militarily. And that's striking Iran where it hurts the most. And that's in their pocketbook, in their wallet, and making them an economic pariah and an outcast.
7: Well, Secretary of the Army Dan Driscoll, he resigned yesterday. What can you tell us about his reasons and what's the impact of that resignation on the Army?
13: Well, the impact on the Army remains to be seen. It could be significant because he is the Secretary of the Army. We anticipate that the Undersecretary of the Army will replace him in the interim. But look, Dan Driscoll is a leader, and he is someone who has served in the military, served in the war in Iraq. He comes from a military background. His family served in the Vietnam War. His grandfather served in World War II. This is a man who knows the Army, has served the Army valiantly, and has also done a lot of service in the civilian aspects of making sure the Army stays strong. His departure is coming amid discussions that he was having some problems with Secretary of Defense Pete Hegseth, removing a lot of military members, high elite military members who had technical skills and technical knowledge of how to implement drone warfare. Dan Driscoll is someone who operates and knows drone warfare and how it could have helped Ukraine, but also people in Iran, our military structure there. So losing him could be very problematic. And by the way, this is someone the President of the United States appointed to become Secretary of the Army. This is a man who was a close friend and is a close friend of the Vice President, J.D. Vance. So there, the rumor mill stating that perhaps Pete Hegseth thought that Dan Driscoll was problematic with him and his supposed rise to fame and fortune. The president was asked yesterday about Secretary of War Pete Hegseth, stating that he may run for president. And the president of the United States then said, well, Pete's doing a great job as Secretary of Defense. Let's see how he does. At this point, he thinks it's a little bit too early and premature to even consider a presidential run.
7: Well, let's turn to a more immediate election, the midterms, and the president is looking to lower gas prices quickly. But is this new oil deal with Venezuela going to do that? What impact will the deal have on consumers?
13: I was looking at some analysis of that, and the president has touted this as being the biggest oil deal in history. But the short term of this deal, which would bring us ultimately 1.5 billion barrels of oil per day, that's long range. They're not doing it initially, but they will get it done. The short term deal is that it has no significant impact on the dollars and affordability that Americans are paying. It's still an average of $4 and plus at the pump. Long term, it will have some benefit. How is Wall Street reacting? Kind of lukewarm right now, but it's something that they're watching and hoping that the president will be able to work this out. Keep this in mind. A lot of North American companies, the United States companies that had invested in Venezuela years ago, have now come to the table, and they will be able to actually work with Venezuela and make this deal long-term very beneficial. But for immediate impact, particularly on the midterm elections, we don't know.
7: Well, the long-term investors, those very same oil companies, all of their interests got nationalized after the Chavez revolution. So Are we just another U.S. election away if a new president comes in and decides to change the deal? Are they looking at just once again, you know, how did we get here? We're going to lose it all.
13: You know, that's a very good question. Looking long term down the road, what the president did in Venezuela, and it may bear fruit in the short term in terms of making sure that we have control of the oil and that those companies are back there. But those companies that have reinvested in Venezuela, they're not going to allow themselves to be kicked to the curb as they were in the past. So I think on a long term view that the next president coming into the United States will likely inherit a really good thing, having this partnership with Venezuela. Oh, and by the way, it keeps our enemies at bay, because keep in mind, Gordon, that Venezuela was also a training ground for Hezbollah. Who's Hezbollah? Well, they're an Iranian proxy that was operating in our own backyard, in our own hemisphere, and what they were doing was training for terrorist strikes or some of those cells here in America. I don't want to get ahead of my skis, but many people within Secret Service and the FBI and Homeland Security are keeping a very watchful eye on where those cells might be in the United States of America at this particular time.
7: All right. Well, the president also talked about health care. What is he getting ready for? What's the announcement?
13: So yesterday, the president, again, talking about another big deal in history, said it's the biggest deal in history. No president could have accomplished it before him, although they should have, but it was very difficult. And that is, he added 9 more corporations, drug pharmaceutical companies, to the 26 already working to actually implement more of a plan to manufacture drugs, to actually lower the drug prices. That's critical. Lower the prescription drug prices. Every American wants that done. The president was able to tout his most favored nation trade status and states that within the next 10 years, some $600 billion will be saved for the American consumer when it comes to medical care. And he also talked about the Trump RX, and he also explained that prescription drug prices are coming down, particularly GLPs, which is very popular now for people trying to lose weight and trying to manage their heart conditions and get overall health positives out of this.
7: All right. Well, Kelly, thanks for the insight. Thanks for your reporting.
13: Thank you, sir.
7: In other news, rescue workers pulled 80 people to safety after a massive flood in the Grand Canyon. Lori Johnson has that story and more from the CBN newsroom. Lori?
14: That's right, Gordon. Search and rescue teams have located all but one of those still missing after floodwaters swept through the Grand Canyon last weekend. 2 people are confirmed dead. Torrential rain sent a wall of water racing through Bright Angel Canyon and the Phantom Ranch area. The torrent carried away boulders, mud, and debris, destroying footbridges and damaging trails. 4 rounds of weekend rain pounded an area already identified as a flooding risk. More than 80 had to be airlifted to safety.
15: We just heard people yell, run, run, run. And there's 40 of us running through this knee-deep muddy water trying to make it to the bridge.
14: One victim identified as 46-year-old Texas chiropractor John Giusti. His family said exploring the Grand Canyon was a long-time dream for John. And more dangerous weather is threatening the U.S. Residents along the Gulf Coast are bracing for Tropical Storm Edouard later today. The system is threatening parts of Texas and Louisiana with heavy rain, dangerous storm surge, and flash floods. Some areas could see up to 9 inches of rainfall. And turning now to the disaster in Nepal, more than 1,000 people are confirmed dead and thousands more are still missing, about 80 of them Americans. Search and rescue teams are scouring huge tunnels buried near hydropower sites in hopes that hundreds of missing workers might have survived there. More than 300 people have been rescued. The U.S. State Department says 13 Americans have been found alive, and there are are amazing stories of survival. 900 students barely escaped their school just seconds before the water came rushing through their village. A team from CBN's Operation Blessing is in Nepal, working with a local ministry to purchase, pack, and send food, water, clothing, hygiene items, and other needed goods into the disaster area. Gordon?
7: Well, if you want to be part of the disaster relief team, it's real simple. 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Let's be there for those people in need. That disaster is absolutely horrific. They need our help, and they need it right away. Terry?
8: Well, still ahead, Jonathan Cahn joins us live. The prolific best-selling author will discuss his latest book, The Altar of Pergamum. It releases today, so stay tuned. And then up next, what is the path to victory for Israel? That was the question behind a recent Middle East summit. CBN News brings us the details right after this.
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7: In today's chaotic Middle East, many in Israel are wondering what the path to victory looks like. In a recent gathering in Jerusalem, political, religious leaders stressed that the Israeli people should remain focused on their Jewish faith and values and on being a light to the nations. CBN Middle East correspondent Julie Stahl reports.
24: After more than 2.5 years of war, a major forum discussed the military, political, and economic issues facing Israel at the Middle East summit, The Path to Victory, held in Jerusalem.
25: We believe that Israel is rising as a regional superpower. So we're here to discuss the spiritual implications of that, that Israel is finally becoming a light unto the nations and earning the admiration and the respect of the nations of the world.
24: Rabbi Tuli Weiss, founder of summit sponsor Israel 365, believes being a light to the nations includes how Israel conducts war and treats minorities.
25: Israel is waging a very moral war. Israel is also at the same time embracing immigrants from all over the world and There is the highest levels of satisfaction and happiness here. We're doing something right.
24: Israel 365 Executive Director Rabbi Pesach Wolicki feels those thinking faith and politics should be separated are missing the point.
0: If I understand my politics through a biblical lens, then I have a more accurate view of what God is actually doing in the world. And when I read the Bible, if I take the real life world of wars and nations and issues out of it, I'm not understanding the Bible correctly.
24: Knesset member Ohad Tal says Israel reached one of the lowest points in its history on October 7th, 2023.
1: Since then, we've basically changed the Middle East completely. I think Israel has proven itself to be one of the most resilient countries in the world, having the ability and the will to fight back against our enemies.
24: Hamas held Tzvika Moore's son, Eitan, hostage for just over 2 years. Terrorists abducted the Nova Festival security guard after he spent 9 hours helping injured partygoers escape. They released Eitan with the remaining hostages last year.
2: The idea that we can do the agreements with such barbaric neighbors who murder babies and rape women and burn everything and slaughter parents and children together like they did in 1929, long before the State of Israel was established, these ideas, they are no longer on the table.
24: Moore says this also includes the issue of Israeli sovereignty over biblical Judea and Samaria, also known as the West Bank.
2: This is ours. This is the Bible. Our ancestors dwelt here, walked here, lived here. We have a history that we return to our land after 2,000 years, not to fight with each other, but to build together.
24: Zionist advocate Hillel Fold's brother died saving others during a 2018 terror attack. He says two of the biggest challenges facing Israel are disunity and having a clear sense of its own narrative.
3: Our enemies are masters at narratives. They have the best story in the world. Now, the story is a lie, obviously, but you're oppressing us, free Palestine, when in reality, there's never been a better story than the story of the Jewish people. We just don't tell it.
24: Since October 7th, Yishai Fleischer sees Israel as a much stronger fighting force. While being more cohesive and not believing that giving away land will bring peace, the Jewish state still faces challenges.
4: We got to roll back the bad ideas of the 90s and the 2000s, the Oslo Accords, and we're moving towards conservatism, family, Bible.
24: And then comes what these leaders believe could be their path to victory.
3: We have to own who we are. We are a source of real light, not in a I'm better than anyone else, in a way that our value system preserves things that are today considered taboo in the Western world.
4: The most important thing for everybody on our side, on the good side, is to just hold on. Teach your kids the Bible, keep making business deals with Israel, come to Jerusalem, send your kids to Jerusalem, and don't overstress it. You can't stop this birth rate, you can't stop this ingathering, you can't stop a third temple from being in Jerusalem.
24: Julie Stahl, CBN News, Jerusalem.
7: Well, the psalmist had it right, and in times of trouble, this is Psalm 37, verse 3, trust in the Lord and do good. Dwell in the land and feed on his faithfulness. Those are watchwords for everyone in Israel today. I would say for every Christian today. We need to feed on God's faithfulness, not on the headlines of today, not on all the social media feeds that are spreading lies throughout the world. We need to feed on God's faithfulness. We need to trust in him and dwell in the land and be secure that if we continue to trust him, he will continue to be our source for everything. Terry?
8: Well, up next, when the altar moves, empires rise and fall. Hear how the throne of Satan has moved throughout history, altering the destinies of nations. And what if it is about to move again? Author Jonathan Kahn answers this question and more from his latest thriller, The Altar of Pergamon. He joins us live when we come back.
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15: Hey everyone, at CBN, we're here to pray for you all year long. 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We have seen tremendous miracles happen as a result of these prayers. 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
8: Jonathan Cahn's new book is a fast-paced thriller that follows a skeptic across nine countries. He's chasing a mystery historians have studied for two centuries, the Altar of Pergamon.
26: Is it possible that there exists an ancient mystery that lies behind the events of the modern world, an ancient object from over 2,000 years ago that is altering the course of world history? The secret behind the events of our age, the past, present, and future. Could it lie behind the greatest calamities of the modern world? The First World War, the rise of Adolf Hitler, and the Third Reich, the Second World War, the Holocaust. It is the mystery of which the future of the world hangs in the balance, and your own future may depend on it. The Altar of Pergamon, the mystery of the Dark Angel, and the future of the world is one book you can't afford not to read. Order your copy today.
8: Well, Jonathan Cahn's new thriller releases today, and as usual, he's with us on the 700 Club for the first day of release. Always. So excited to have you here.
27: Thank you.
8: Another book. Another amazing book.
27: Thank you.
8: The Altar of Pergamon. Historical significance and spiritual significance.
27: Yeah.
8: Talk about
27: yeah,
8: that.
27: Yeah, yeah. This is a mystery. It's a colossal mystery. It's gigantic, and it is behind everything. I mean, literally, it has altered the history of the world, not once, but over and over again. It is an object, you know, an actual,
8: yes,
27: real object that is linked to the throne of Satan, and it lies behind everything from the rise of Hitler, the world wars, rise of Marxism, communism, the Cold War, nuclear destruction, even what's happening now and where it's going, New World Order, even end time prophecy. It's even linked to the internet. It's even linked to an American leader. I don't know. I'll try not to reveal it. Who's linked
8: it
27: to this? And it's, you know, the thing is, yeah. And this starts from Book of Revelation.
8: Unbelievable.
27: Yeah.
8: So we're talking nine countries, but we're talking about the history of the world.
27: Yeah. Oh yeah.
8: I mean, how did you discover that?
27: Well, I knew of it from Book of Revelation, but I didn't know how big it was. I always knew I was supposed to write it, and I didn't realize it. I mean, until the Lord.
8: All the implications. Of it.
27: Yeah, the implication. I mean, it's really colossal. And for those who don't, in Revelation, it says Pergamon is the place where the throne of Satan dwell. And what is that? This is what I'm saying. Well, there's actually this object, and it's called the Great Altar. It was the center of it all, embodies the throne of Satan. Now it falls into ruins, and it's like underground for ages. Now, what would happen if someone unearths this? Throne of Satan comes back into the world. I mean, this sounds like an Indiana Jones thing, but it's real, and it actually happened. A man comes from across the world. He doesn't know what it is, stumbles on these ruins, takes two pieces of it, sends it back to his homeland. That land is going to be linked, joined to the throne of Satan. So what land is it? It's Germany. Germany is, and think of where this is going. Germany is going to become the home of the throne of Satan. And at the same moment, you know, Germany actually comes into existence in that 1871, same year that the throne of Satan comes back into the world. Yeah. And even the swastika is dug up in that same year. And so this is what's going to happen is Germany is going to actually dig it up. They're going to unearth it. They're going to put it into crates. Again, it sounds like Indiana Jones. They're going to put it on ships. And so the throne of Satan is going to go across the world, end up in Berlin, and then everything's going to start transforming.
8: But the correlation between the historical part of this happening, the decades, centuries that went by in between,
27: yes,
8: and the spiritual connection to that. When did you see that?
27: I started seeing it earlier, and then I knew of it. I always knew I was supposed to write a book about it. I was supposed to open this up, but I never knew when. And then I always pray, okay, what's the next? After I come home from this, I pray, what's the next book, Lord? And I got this, and I had no idea. You know, the altar program actually exists on Earth now,
8: yes,
27: and they've been kind of keeping it from the public, and they're going to release it to the world this coming year. I had no idea of that, no idea of it. And as I'm looking, it's like, listen, I can never reproduce how I write a book. It's just like the Lord just leads, and it's just like, whoa, Lord, I'm like the first one to be blown away.
8: Yeah.
27: And the thing, what happens is, you know, this thing goes to Germany, okay, and they decide they're going to put it together again. It's in pieces. Let's piece together. It's the throne of Satan. They're putting, so it appears in the world again in the year 1889. At the same year, something else appears in the world. A baby is born, and he's given the name Adolf Hitler. And Hitler is going to be linked to this altar. His whole rise is going to be linked to it. In fact, when they released this, you know, they're going to do it this year. When they did it in 1930, you know, they released the altar. They opened it up for the world. That's when Hitler was catapulted in power. And he comes to power, and he's ruling from the place of Berlin, up the throne of Satan. I mean, you can't make this up, you know. And he then decides, I want a pedestal. I want to stand on this. I want to speak to the masses on this. But they build it for him. It's actually a reproduction of the altar of Pergamon. Literally, Hitler is standing on the throne of Satan.
8: He's speaking. And
27: yes. And the other thing is the altar is a special kind of altar. It's a altar of burnt offerings. And the Greeks are the ones who built the altar. And the way they said it in Greek, burnt offering is the word kaustos and holos together. It forms the word holocaust. And so the mystery was even there. You know, holocaust means an offering. It was Satan's offering.
8: So now here, that's a huge part of what you track historically. But then it's in Berlin. But so talk about, before we get to that, talk about it moving. Because when it moves, things happen.
27: Every time, that's why I'm thinking about what's going to happen there. Every time something happens with the altar, something happens in the world. And big things. And you can even trace it. I mean, world wars, everything. So the interesting, what happens is that when Hitler dies, he kills himself, the altar then passes into the hands of another. So who's it passed to? It passes from the Nazi Germany, the throne of Satan, passes to the Soviet Union. Mm. The Soviet Union takes possession of it. The Red Soldiers, the Red Army gets it. They get it. So now the center of evil in the world, you talk about spiritual. I mean, behind the physical is the spiritual, is going to be the Soviet Union. Yeah. And it's going to have communism has the throne of Satan, yeah, and it's going to be over one third of the world. And that's the secret. It has it during those years. And, you know, when I talked about, like, when they were digging up, they start digging that up. When they put the shovels into the ground, another baby's born. His name, he's called Joseph Stalin. So now Stalin has the altar just like Hitler did. It has affected all of, there's everybody watching right now. There's nobody, including, you know, who has not, the life has not been affected by this mystery.
8: Absolutely.
27: Yeah.
8: You know, that, so we go through that period of history.
27: Yes.
8: But
27: yes,
8: let's bring it to today, jumping over much else in between, that it's in Berlin again, but now, but the European Union wasn't wasn't what it is now then.
27: Now it's
8: a new altar in a sense in the same location.
27: Yes. And by the way, just so people at the beginning, you know, it's revealed through a story. So, but it's real.
8: Yeah.
27: It's real through a thriller. And that my hope is people who don't know the Lord, because it's going to draw them in. So, yeah. So what happens is it changes again. And when the wall comes down, the Berlin Wall comes down, what happens is that then the communist world or Russia or Soviet loses the altar and they collapse. Communism collapses. So now it's Germany, but it's under the European Union, which is interesting for you to get into prophecy now, because, one of the things is, when the European Union, as you say, it was founded as the European Union right after the altar changed hands.
8: Yeah.
27: And the thing is that, so now we're in another stage, because this mystery is going to converge with end time prophecy. Now it's talking about a new world order or a one world order, which is prophecy.

0: And when he's rising, he's standing on a stage, and he's standing by this strange structure in back of him, which is a replica of the altar of Pergamon, the throne of Satan.
1: Which most people would not realize.
0: They wouldn't realize at all. No, yeah. No. But this is showing where we're heading, where it's going. You know, and this, I mean, this links to the Antichrist, links to all of us, even links to, you know, the world was almost destroyed, linked to this altar. We wouldn't be here today because, you know, the power of nuclear destruction, the enemy wants to destroy the world. Actually, it didn't start in New Mexico. It started at the altar of Satan, the throne of Satan, the altar of Pergamon. And when we had that time when the two superpowers, you know, Cuban Missile Crisis, yes, almost destroyed, yes, the world, well, it was all about the missiles in Cuba, but it really wasn't. The secret was there were other missiles that all began it. And where were those missiles? Those missiles were in Pergamon. Yeah. The ancient kingdom of Pergamon almost ended the world. That's how real this is. That's how real it is.
1: Well, and you talk in the book also about the fact that Satan will wait.
0: Yes.
1: You know, he thinks he's winning the race. He's like a chess player.
0: Yes.
1: And we often don't know the history of these things.
0: Yes.
1: So when you look at, you talk about the beginning of things, you know, yes, we think it might be here, but no, not really.
0: Yeah.
1: It was way back here.
0: Yes. Even, you know, it's amazing. When you look at this spiritually, everything makes sense, you know. And one of the things, I mean, we're dealing with anti-Semitism today. That's Satan. We're dealing with socialism. That's all linked to this too. And the other thing is that there's actually a link that, why did this happen now? God said he was going to bring Israel back into the world. Yeah. And we know in the end of this, there's a kingdom coming. The enemy knows that. So what happens? It's just at the moment that God starts bringing the Jewish people back to that land that the altar, the throne of Satan, comes back, yeah, into the world, like trying to stop it. I mean, think about all this, trying to stop it. But the thing is, just to say also that, you know, listen, it relates to all of our lives because, you know, God has a plan for our life.
1: Of course.
0: The enemy also has, you know, and he tries,
1: yes,
0: to stop God's,
1: yes,
0: plan. And so the thing is that the altar, the thing about it is that, just to say in the world, we're all dealing with this. And the thing is, but the thing is that what this is going to do, and what I'm hoping, is showing the reality of God. You know, if the devil's real, God is more real.
1: Absolutely.
0: You know, and his word is real, his promise is real, and the fight is real, but if you fight, you win, and you overcome. And the thing is, what I'm hoping is, I mean, it's going to reveal that, but also it's made in this story, so I'm hoping people will also, if there's anybody in their lives who don't know the Lord, they don't know God is real, they get it for them because it's going to lead that to that and to salvation, you know.
1: Yes.
0: And so that's my hope because God is on the throne, the
1: Amen.
0: Ultimate throne. And we have a better,
1: yes,
0: altar, which is the cross,
1: yes,
0: you know, which is our thing.
1: And it's rich with that. You know, I want to say also that this is written both from a historical perspective and also fictional,
0: yeah,
1: because it's a novel.
0: Yeah.
1: I mean, you write it in novel form, and it's fascinating,
0: yeah,
1: to read.
0: The mystery is real, but I wanted to reach more people. So before you know it, it's being revealed, but you're following this mystery. They're searching the world, this man and this woman, and they meet these mysterious people, and there are people trying to stop them, and they're opening up this ancient book, but it's revealing the mystery that's real, has affected our lives, will affect, you know, and in the days to come.
1: And it's leading us to Revelation,
0: yes,
1: and the final victory.
0: Yes.
1: And I love that about,
0: yes,
1: it. It's a wonderful book.
0: Oh,
1: well done.
0: I don't know
1: how you do this. I'd like to get in your brain for about 5 minutes.
0: Yeah, and it should be available today. I'm always here for the release.
1: Today's the day.
0: It should be everywhere online, Amazon, and every store. I'm just praying God use it for that.
1: Amen. Yeah. Amen. Well, The Altar of Pergamon releases today. You can get your copy wherever books are sold. The Mystery of the Dark Angel and the Future of the World. Jonathan Kahn, another bestseller. Thank you.
0: Thank you.
1: Great to have you here.
0: You.
1: Gordon?
2: 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This boy suffered significant hearing loss. See how he was miraculously healed the very day he was scheduled to undergo surgery. That's coming up. Also ahead, we have your email questions. Sherry writes, what do I need to do to get the desires of my heart? Well, stay tuned for the answer. That's later on today's show.
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5: 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A charter school in Nashville, Tennessee has removed books featuring LGBT themes from its elementary school libraries. According to Fox News, a Christian teacher was disciplined for refusing to read one of the books to students earlier this year. Now, in an agreement with the Christian legal group First Liberty, the charter school has voluntarily removed the books and took the disciplinary action against the teacher off his records. In a letter to the school, First Liberty says the teacher held religious beliefs that are protected under the First Amendment. The Supreme Court voted to allow President Trump to continue construction on the $400 million ballroom project as lawsuits play out. The vote was 5-4. The project was paused for weeks due to a suit from historic preservationists over questions whether Congress had to give approval. The majority of justices said the National Trust for Historic Preservation likely does not have the grounds to sue. Litigation is ongoing, and the ballroom could be complete before it's resolved. The Trump administration says the project is already 65% complete. You can always get the latest from CBN News by going to our website at cbnnews.com. Gordon and Terry will be back with more of the 700 Club right after this.
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8: 24-year-old Solomon Bush, when the war began, he quickly signed up to fight. But at the Battle of Brandywine, a musket ball shattered his thigh. And a few days later, he was captured by the British.
9: He's right across from where the British command is in the city of Philadelphia. Bush takes it upon himself to kind of just keep watching the door.
8: One day, he heard some soldiers boasting about a letter that had been stolen from Washington's headquarters and given to a British general, revealing that there was a spy in Washington's camp.
9: And he's able to identify British intelligence agents and send that information on to Washington, and Washington said this was invaluable.
8: When Bush returned to duty, he was promoted to lieutenant colonel
0: Jewish Patriots of the American Revolution. Available now.
7: Wednesday, in the line of fire.
10: It was a fight immediately.
7: A canine cop tries to make an arrest.
10: Let me see your hands.
7: And wrestles with a criminal for his own gun.
10: The gun pops out of my hand. It lines up perfect with my face.
7: How he took two bullets.
10: I felt like I got punched by the Hulk.
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11: Ang Pao's family prayed to Buddha for healing, and nothing happened. Then his family watched an episode of Superbook, and they began praying to Jesus instead.
12: For as long as he could remember, 10-year-old Ang Pao had struggled with congestion that blocked his nose and ears.
13: I took medicine, but they always had the stuffy nose and water in my ears. It was painful, too. At school, I couldn't hear the teacher clearly, so my grades were bad.
12: A hearing test confirmed that Ang Pao had significant hearing loss because of fluid in his middle ears. His doctor recommended surgery to fix the problem.
14: I didn't want my son to be in pain and unable to hear. We prayed to Buddha to heal him, but nothing worked.
12: Then Ang Pao learned about an event featuring the CBN Superbook episode, The First Christmas. He asked his parents to take him.
15: When I watched the Superbook story, I felt God's love for us. Other gods demand worship and offerings and give us nothing.
12: At the end of the Superbook program, the entire family prayed to become Christians.
13: I used to think that if I sinned and then died, I would become an evil spirit. But Superbook taught me that when we confess our sins, God forgives us. So I prayed and asked Jesus to be my savior.
12: The family went to church every week. Ang Pao's parents joined their son to watch other Superbook episodes. That's where they watched the miracles of Jesus.
13: I saw Jesus calm storms, heal the sick, and make a lame man walk. I was confident that he could heal me too.
14: When we got home, we prayed that God would heal our son so that he could hear clearly again.
12: The day that Ang Pao was supposed to undergo surgery on his ears, the doctor did another hearing test.
14: The doctor was amazed. She said my son didn't need surgery anymore and wondered how he had recovered from his hearing loss. God answered our prayers.
13: I was so excited that they jumped around the hospital.
12: Ang Pao is now doing well in school, and his parents are training to become Sunday school teachers.
15: My wife and I have been deeply touched by the love of God through the Superbook stories. So now, we want to teach children about God through Superbook.
13: I want everyone to know that God hears our prayers and performs miracles to help us. Thank you for sharing Superbook with us.
11: That thank you goes to you if you're a member of the 700 Club. You are responsible for the distribution. You are responsible for the translation. You are responsible for the creation of Superbook so that the children of the world could learn the stories of the Bible. In my travels, I'm just constantly amazed. People all over the world want to know, is there somebody up there? Is there purpose to life? Is there meaning? And they have so many other different ways that they have been taught since they were born, ways that lead to frustration. And they need the good news, but they need the good news in a way that they can understand. But when they hear it and when they understand it and their hearts turn, well, incredible miracles happen. Healings, deliverance, family restoration. It's absolutely amazing. If you're not a member of the 700 Club, join with us. 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Superbook is now in 70 languages. It's absolutely incredible, the reach. Hundreds of millions of people are watching these episodes, whether it's on broadcast television, on streaming media, on YouTube, on the Superbook Bible app. And our goal here is to make it entirely free. But in that, there's a cost to the distribution, there's a cost to the translation. We're through the production stage, but now we need to get it to every single child. You can be a part of it by joining with us. How much is it to join the 700 Club? 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
17: We want to take some time to answer some of the email questions you sent in. And Gordon, this first one comes from Sherry. What do I need to do to get the desires of my heart?
11: Well, Sherry, just follow what's in the Psalms. You're quoting from the Psalms where he'll give you the desires of your heart. It's Psalm 37, verse 4. And the key is right in the same verse. Delight yourself in the Lord, and he will give you the desires of your heart. Commit your way to the Lord. Trust also in him, and he shall bring it to pass. Jesus said it so clearly. Seek ye first the kingdom of God and his righteousness, and all these other things will be added unto you. And if you just say, okay, I'm committing myself to the Lord. I'm going to trust in the Lord. I'm going to dwell in the land, do good. All of these things, I'm going to take delight in him. Well, then you know he's going to take delight in you, and he will give you the desires of your heart.
17: This is Donna, who says, during prayer time, Ashley said that a woman was watching who has had right hip pain for a long time. She then said that this woman needed a total hip replacement, that the hip was so badly degenerated that now the muscles were degenerating, and that this woman was very fearful of surgery. She concluded that the woman need not worry because God was taking care of everything. It described me perfectly, and I claimed it. It was not an immediate healing, and I lost my belief that it would happen. How do I hold on to my belief that the healing will happen?
11: Donna, Shakespeare wrote a wonderful line, doubts are traitors, and I really have come to realize in my life, the more I doubt, the more I'm allowing the traitors to deny me of the blessings that God has for me. Don't let doubt interfere with your healing. And I know it's easy to say it, and it's really hard to do, particularly when the symptoms are just screaming at you. But realize that's what they're doing, and they're trying to drown out the Word of God. Now, what does the Word of God say? In Psalm 103, he heals all your diseases. Isn't that wonderful? He forgives all your sins. He even forgives the sin of doubt. He says, I'll take care of that. I've got that for you. And then wonderful what I'm claiming now, he renews your youth. Isn't that a great promise? I found that in the Bible. That's a great one. And when you realize that all the promises of God are yes and amen for those who are in Christ Jesus, when you do that, wonderful things start happening in your life because you realize all of the promises for me, everything I'm experiencing right now is temporary. These symptoms are lying to me. The health that God wants to give me is right here, right now. All I have to do to do is believe it. Now, here's a great prayer, and you find it with the father of the boy who's got a spirit that casts him into fire, casts him into the water. Disciples can't do anything, and Jesus heals them with a word. And the disciples come to him and say, why couldn't we deliver him? And he says, because of your unbelief. But the prayer of the Father can be your prayer. Lord, I believe. Help my unbelief. Ask God to take care of your doubts. Ask him to remove them from your spirit, from your minds. When you doubt, you're tossed about. But when you have that perfect faith, all things are possible to them that believe.
17: This is Clarissa, and she says, are the end times near?
11: Yes.
17: Moving right along.
11: Well, in the New Testament, they're saying the end times are near. So if that was 2,000 years ago, we're nearer. But, you know, at the same time, just there are some prophecies that are not yet fulfilled. And so let us wait for that. But, you know, clearly we're seeing things develop that I never thought I'd see in my lifetime. And we're seeing a technology emerge now that will let things that are prophesied in the book of Revelation become real. Mm-hmm. And that gives me great pause. But in all of that, keep in mind, our task is to complete the Great Commission. So be dedicated to that task. Our task isn't try to figure out the time. Our task is to complete the Great Commission.
17: I love that. This is Sarah who says, are we saved if we have panic attacks regularly?
11: Yes. Nothing can separate you from the love of Christ. Mm-hmm. Don't let anything going on in your life try to convince you that you've lost your salvation. If you've made a mistake, if you sinned, even if it's a grievous sin, bring it to the cross. If there are things in your life that are causing you to have panic and anxiety, bring it to the cross. Ask him to come and fill you all and all. Fill every cell in your body. He will do it. He is faithful to perform his word. Here's a word from Psalms. It is good to give thanks to the Lord, to declare your loving kindness in the morning and your faithfulness every night.
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8: Mordecai Shaftel was born into one of Georgia's first Jewish families. By 17, he was a successful merchant in Savannah. And when the war broke out several years later, Shaftel didn't hesitate to give his time and money to the Patriot cause. He joined an underground network known as the Sons of Liberty, with other patriots like Paul Revere, Samuel Adams, and Patrick Henry. And in 1776, he spearheaded the American campaign to expel the British from Savannah. As quartermaster, he bought food, uniforms, and weapons for the troops, often paying for them out of his own pocket. He was given the rank of colonel, making him the highest-ranking Jewish man in the Continental Army.
0: Jewish Patriots of the American Revolution. 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
1: 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Now, on today's show, we start with Addie Vaxman. She's the founder of Operation Israel, and she shares a truly powerful story about how she jumped into action after the October 7th terror attacks to save Israeli soldiers' lives. Let's welcome her here to Newsmakers. Let's talk about Operation Israel. This is a phenomenal organization. Tell us a little bit about the mission and why you started it.
3: Well, our mission is to save lives of the sons and daughters in Israel that are fighting for Israel's existence and indirectly for, I feel, our existence as the free world and the Western world and for American values and Judeo-Christian values. So that's the mission. And why we started it? Well, we started on October 7th and I think the best answer to the why we started it is I feel like I was being called to action by a divine intervention. And I've had a lot of real signs that that was the case after that. And I would say that on October 7th, I always believed in God and my faith was always important to me. But I would say that since October 7th, it hit, it had become not just a lot more important to me, but also a more central grounding force in my identity, because I've just been given sign after sign that this is what I'm supposed to do. My brain is a problem solver brain, right? This is who I am. That's who I've always been. I run a management consulting company that helps businesses get more efficient and does operations. I do operation for a living for the last 35 years. And so it was something that was very natural to me. I needed to solve that problem. I started making calls and ended up finding a friend who, around 7 or 8 in the morning, who used to work for the Israeli purchasing delegation of the Ministry of Defense. They have a purchasing unit in New York. He used to work there, I don't know, 13, 14 years ago. This is 2023. And I found him and he gave me the names of some suppliers that sell ceramic vests that are approved by the IDF. I mean, reminding everybody, my army days are 30 years ago. I don't know anything about new equipment at the time. And I spent, and this is already Saturday night, the night between Saturday and Sunday, and I sit on the phone, both my husband's phone, the house phone, and my cell phone, and trying to call the suppliers. Eventually, I reach them. I think it's like, I don't know, 2 or 3 in the morning. And I bought everything they had in stock that night on my personal, on my company credit cards. And I had no idea what I was doing in terms of like, how was I going to pay it back? I didn't.
1: How much was it? Let me just pause and ask you, how much did you spend that night?
3: It was $162,000.
1: You bought $162,000 worth of ceramic vests. And did any part of you while you were doing that think, am I crazy to do this? Or were you so compelled that you knew it had to be done?
3: I wasn't even thinking about that. It wasn't even an option. To me, it was do or die. Really, it was at the moment where your entire world, I mean, it's taken me a long time to understand what even happened to me on a personal level, you know, emotional level, mental level. But at that moment, all I could think about was do, or you will die. Like that was my only, the only thing in my head was a pure survival instinct of if I don't do something now, I will just collapse into myself and die. I have never in my life, and I've had a rough life and I've had a lot of painful things happen to me, but I have never in my life felt so helpless and in the amount of pain that I was in that night. And I had to do something to survive. And it was really just that. I would be lying if I would tell you that it was anything that altruistic or that it wasn't. It was a purely survival instinct that I needed to act and I needed to do something.
1: Well, where can people go if they want to join you in this mission to help them come home alive and to serve those soldiers in Israel? Where can they go to find out more information about Operation Israel?
3: Our website is operationisrael.org. It's being rebuilt. So hopefully within a month, we'll have a brand new website. And we are a fully volunteer organization. So everybody in our team are complete volunteers. We all have other jobs that we support our families with. We are very regular people. We are not wealthy people. None of us. We're all very simple people that have regular jobs. And so we are so grateful for the support of American Christians for Israel. And we really thank the viewers for anything they can do to help us and ensure that these kids come home safely. And we also have social media at Operation Israel on Instagram and on Facebook. And we're also on LinkedIn. We have a WhatsApp group that people are free to join that we post a lot of updates on. We have a newsletter and we are looking for a lot more than financial support. Financial support is very important and that's what's funding what we're doing. But spread the word, be involved, you know, talk to us, be a part of what we're doing. We go to a lot of trade shows and conferences to meet different people. And those people are kind of echoing our mission within their congregations, their organizations, their ministries. I travel around the country speaking to different communities. So, you know, invite me to speak at your community and I can bring a lot of evidence from the field and really interesting information about what the war actually looks like and not what you hear in the news, because it's very, very different.
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3: Thank you so much. Really appreciate it, Billy.
1: Find out more about AD's mission at operationisrael.org. We'll be right back in just a moment with more Newsmakers.
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1: Welcome back to Newsmakers. Next up, author Ben Peterson has a warning about artificial intelligence for the church. He's here to talk all about his new book, When Intelligence Isn't Human, Navigating Your Faith in the Age of AI. Let's welcome Ben to Newsmakers to break it all down. Artificial intelligence is taking over, it feels like, almost everything. And Ben, you have a new book called When Intelligence Isn't Human, Navigating Your Faith in the Age of AI. Now, this book, gosh, it couldn't come at a better time, but why did you write it? Why did you feel compelled to be the one to dive into this topic?
4: You know, I really had zero interest in this. I'm just a combat infantry grunt guy that loves Jesus, and I work with the military as my day job. But the Holy Spirit wouldn't leave me alone, Billy. And then I started working on it. And then Secretary Hegseth came out and said, every young person in the military is going to be using AI every day. This is part of your job. And I was like, oh, all right. Well, that's a young generation that is already spending 6 hours a day on technology, and their brains are being absolutely melted by AI and what it's building through Meta, one of the avenues. And so I was like, wow, okay, Lord, I hear you. And now here we are, and things are continuing to escalate.
1: You know, when you look at AI, and maybe this is a tough question. I don't know. You'll have an answer, I'm sure. And a lot of people are panicked about it. They're like, this is the end of the world. This is horrible. We're going to lose jobs. People are going to be in chaos. And then the other side, this is amazing. People love it. It's it's not that bad. Where do you fall?
4: Yeah, it's everything. I think it's honestly everything. And the reality of our world today is that everything comes back to what is the heart and intent of the creator, of the person who is actually leading it. And the leaders of artificial intelligence, where it's being proliferated the most powerfully with Grok, with OpenAI, with ChatGPT, with Meta, those men are the enemies of Christ. They do not follow Jesus. And Jesus said, if you're not for me, you're against me. These men are humanistic, evolutionary, survival of the fittest leaders that want to be God. And so when you have people like that, that are proliferating the most powerful technology in the history of the world, it's going to be Matthew 24. It's going to be the great deception. And so AI is totally autonomous. AI will become whatever you want it to become. That's why Logos can build a native AI software, and it can be a great tool. Companies can use it, and it can be a great tool. But what it comes down to is when it's impacting culture relationally and how it's deceiving young people into thinking they're in a real relationship, that's where we start to get into really dangerous territory.
1: Yeah. No, that makes sense. I mean, who's the mind behind it? And I think this is the one thing that has concerned me the most about AI is, yes, the job issue and all of that. Mm-hmm. But I'm also a firm believer that you can be really smart and figure out how to use AI to do your job better.
4: Yeah.
1: But who's controlling it? Who's programming it? Mm-hmm. Who is? And we finally have some Christian organizations that are doing some really good work on assessing how AI is handling theology, right, for instance, and how that's happening. So we're going to have to do a lot of work in that area. But then there are opportunities to use it to evangelize and all that. So we'll get into a little bit more of that in a moment. But the Pope recently spoke out about AI. And I know that mm-hmm. you've looked at this, and there are positives maybe and negatives to what he said. Let's just start with the things you think maybe he got right, and you can just sort of give your assessment there.
4: Yeah. So the Pope came out with what's called Magnifica Humanitas. And it's really bringing us back to the future of humanity. And obviously the Pope and the Catholic Church has a billion person reach. So them speaking out on this is a big deal. And I'm actually encouraged that they took such a strong stance. And one of the main areas is around AI and warfare. Right now, there are kill decisions being made in the war in Ukraine using autonomous warfare, where the computer is deciding who to kill. So we've reached the time where death is being expanded, life is being taken in the world, not by humans or by animals, but by computers. And so he took a strong stance against that. I think it's a pie in the sky thing. This warfare is expanding dramatically. I'm connected to companies here in the United States that are planning on churning out thousands of drones a month for the Department of War. And so I'm glad that he took that stance, and it's going to be difficult to even be able to hold that. I love that he spoke out about, putting humanity first, and that it's really important that AI is not controlled by a small handful group of very wealthy people. When that has happened, especially as these very wealthy people have promised a utopia, the last really powerful men that promised utopias and actually went for it were Mao, Stalin and Hitler, and they killed over 100 million people. And so whenever really wealthy, powerful people promise utopias and that there's going to be suffering before we get to the utopia, that is the alarm bells. And so I think the Pope nailed it in that arena of really warning against these people having so much control. Obviously, he spoke to protecting human labor, protecting human dignity. You know, when a man has a job and he gets up in the morning and he has purpose, that's a big deal, right? So I'm glad that he spoke to that. We also have to seek the reality that there's in a capitalist world, everyone is going to find a way to make money and to beat everybody out. And AI gives you that edge. So I guess I would say, From a concept standpoint, he had some great points, but I think he missed some stark realities. And there's also some other elements that I think he absolutely did not catch.
1: Well, that's important and it's powerful. And the book is When Intelligence Isn't Human, Navigating Your Faith in the Age of AI. You mentioned the website. Can you give the website again? Because the book comes out in August 25th. I want to make sure people go pre-order the book, check it out, mark their calendars for the release. Where can they go to do that again?
4: Yeah, so it's whenintelligenceisn'thuman.com. And it's all about how do you navigate your faith in this new age of AI. And in the book, I really help you understand this is how the world is changing. This is what you need to be prepared for. Navy SEALs spend 18 months getting ready to go to war. And I'm here to tell you guys, in the next 18 months, our world is never going to be the same. And so do you want to start honing in your relationship with God and understanding this enemy that's really building in our lives in 18 months, or do you want to start now? And that's where I really feel called to prepare the church with these tools.
1: Well, I so appreciate you joining us, breaking it down, and would love to have you back when the book releases. Appreciate your time today.
4: Thanks, Billy.
1: You can get your copy of When Intelligence Isn't Human, Navigating Your Faith in the Age of AI, wherever books are sold. We'll be right back in just a moment with more Newsmakers.
5: I wanted to be a boy one week. I wanted to be a girl next week. It was constantly like that, confusion always in my mind. I always felt like I was more in tune to femininity.
6: At 16, Tommy decided it was time to give in to those desires. Now addicted to meth, he dropped out of school and began frequenting gay chat rooms and nightclubs.
5: I had an internal knowing that it was just wrong.
6: Despite his doubts, Tommy started taking female hormones and making plans to have a sex change operation. Tommy was doing drugs with his brother and sister when he felt an oppressive, paralyzing fear.
7: Terrified, Tommy left the house and went to his mom, who had recently committed her life to Christ.
5: I had to cry out to God because I just knew in that moment that he was the only one that was able to help me. So I remember just telling him, I'm sorry of the lifestyle that I was living. I just went into this deep place of repenting and asking for forgiveness. If Jesus did it for me, he could do it for you. We all need a savior. We all come from a place of brokenness.
9: The veil between us and the Lord is thinnest when we're in our suffering. You know, this brain tumor that keeps coming back, craniopharyngioma you're born with. And when they diagnosed me, they gave me all of the different ways that I could deal with this tumor through, you know, these actions and prayer and exercise and just do everything I can. And the last two appointments with my physician, it shrunk. They don't shrink. They just don't. And it's, God gets all the glory. We're here by His grace and mercy. Our bodies are fragile but resilient, temporary. So we live our days joyfully. We live our days hopefully. We live our days faithfully. And in doing that, my goodness, changes the world.
1: Welcome back to Newsmakers on the CBN News Channel. For our final segment, Brad Brandon, founder of Across Nigeria, joins the show to talk about a rare positive story coming out of Nigeria. This is a place where persecution is absolutely raging. Let's welcome Brad to the show. Today we want to talk about this story that is making headlines, and this is a story about a woman named Sarah. That's the pseudonym that she's going by. Now, she apparently, and I know you know the background of this, so I'm going to have you explain it, but she apparently fled her family. She had converted from Islam to Christianity. What happened once she fled her family?
0: So this is typical what happens. This happens, I mean, hundreds of times, thousands of times a year in northern Nigeria. It's northern Nigeria. 12 of the northern Nigeria states are controlled by Sharia law. So what you have under that Sharia law is the Arim al-Sharim doctrine, which is the doctrine of if you convert from Islam, or if you come from an Islamic family and you convert to Christianity, that's a crime oftentimes punishable by death, meaning that your family can either kill you or they can hire somebody to kill you. And that's what's going on in this case. So she converted to Christianity. And she felt threatened by her community and her family. She escaped that situation. Oftentimes, people will escape those situations with the help of other people. So that's one of the things that we do at Across Nigeria, is go in to these situations and extract people out of situations just like this and bring them to our refugee facility. So she stayed with some family, took her out. I'm not familiar with the family. I don't know them, but they gave her a safe haven. And what they were accused of then is kidnapping. And again, all of these things, all of these details in this story, you could plug them into any other story. It's the same thing that happens anywhere else. We've been accused, our people have been accused of kidnapping. Whenever you take somebody out of that situation to save, literally save their life, the only recourse really that the officials have, or the Islamic rulers in the area have, is to accuse you of kidnapping this person so that they can get the legal system on you. And that's what happened with the family that took her in. They were accused of kidnapping her. So all of this went to the court. And as you've mentioned, the end result in this story so far is that the court has ruled in her favor, that this was a breach, or a breach to her civil rights, her human rights, I think the ruling even stated, which is very rare in these cases. This is a headline story, and it is a positive thing, because to have a ruling in northern Nigeria come down in favor of the person who left Islam and converted to Christianity, it's very, very rare. So it makes me wonder what's going on behind the scenes. One of the things that we talked about off the air was, I think it's very possible and likely that the person she was staying with, they had the means to bribe the decision maker, which is, again, a common occurrence in northern Nigeria, to get that decision maker, the judge or whoever it was in this case that ruled in her favor, to do just that. So they would bribe her, or bribe the judge, to make that decision to come down in favor of her human rights. And I think one of the main points that hits me when I read this story is the fact that it's making headlines, that it's big news that a Christian was ruled in favor in northern Nigeria and their human rights were upheld and preserved, shows the severity of what's going on. I mean, we deal with literally hundreds of these cases just within our organization alone every single year. So most of the time, these rulings are not in the favor of Christians, and their lives continue to be at risk and they continue to be hunted.
1: Do you think there's any chance that this is the result of international pressure at all? Do you think there's any chance that something is breaking maybe among some leaders in Nigeria, or do you think that that's probably not the case?
0: It's possible. I mean, let's face it, over the last year and a half, there's been an immense amount of media pressure and pressures from the United States government. And I don't know if you read this, but recently the European Parliament just voted to condemn, I think all but almost unanimously, all but one vote, to condemn the violence specifically against Christians in northern Nigeria. And again, you know, that those are actions that are akin to the UN. They know how to write strongly worded letters. They vote to condemn, but they don't actually do anything. But, at the end of the day, there is a lot of pressure being put on the Nigerian government to change the way that they're doing things in Nigeria. And that's good. And it's possible. Even the Nigerian Accountability Act that was that's been proposed by Ted Cruz, it does go after governors, local governors of states in Nigeria for upholding Sharia law. So it's possible that they saw the handwriting on the wall, that this legislation is probably eventually going to get out of the, I think it's in a judicial committee right now, going to get out of committee and get voted on. And those governors are going to be held accountable by the way of sanctions being put forth from the United States government and this administration. So it is possible. I just know that it's probably more likely that somebody had enough money to bribe somebody. But you're right. Thank you for being positive.
1: Well, Brad, as always, appreciate you taking the time and joining us today. We'll have you back very soon.
0: All right. Thanks, Billy.
1: Continue to pray for this situation, this particular woman named Sarah, and for Nigeria as a whole. We'll be right back in just a moment with more Newsmakers.
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1: 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Thank you for watching. And be sure to head on over to the CBN News YouTube channel. That's where you'll find the full interviews you saw on today's episode. 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
23: Thanks for joining us for CBN Newswatch. I'm Lori Johnson. Today is Monday, September 1st. We begin this half hour in the Middle East. President Trump says he's ready to smack Iran with strikes on Iran's missile and radar capabilities. Long term, he's aiming to keep oil moving through the Strait of Hormuz. In an address to a gathering of Jewish Republicans, U.S. Ambassador to Israel Mike Huckabee said the conflict with Iran goes beyond geopolitics. CBN Middle East correspondent Paul Petit brings us more on our top story from Jerusalem.
24: In a military strategy one U.S. official calls mowing the lawn, President Trump is reportedly weighing a CENTCOM plan to periodically target Iranian missile and radar capabilities before Tehran can rebuild them. Speaking to reporters, Trump simplified his strategy.
25: That doesn't mean we won't smack them. We'll see what happens. But we have the Strait of Hormuz in extremely good shape. You know, we're taking over. Many, many ships got through last night, as you know, with the Navy's assistance. And we've been averaging 30 ships a night. That's a lot.
24: Gulf News reports that oil shipping through Hormuz has rebounded up to two-thirds of pre-war levels. Trump repeated his vow that Tehran will never have a nuclear weapon, but quickly dismissed the idea of using one against Iran.
25: Well, I would never say that, but the answer is yes. I rule out no use. There's no reason for it. What a stupid question that is, actually.
24: Meanwhile, Iran's supreme leader is urging Gulf states to unite against what he calls their real enemy, America and Israel. Speaking from Jerusalem to the Republican Jewish Coalition Leadership Summit, Ambassador Mike Huckabee says the conflict goes far beyond geopolitics.
26: This is not just a horizontal issue, the left versus the right. This is also a vertical issue. This is good versus evil. And we need to begin to frame the fact that some of what we're seeing is not a geopolitical battle, an economic battle, a military battle, a PR battle. It is a spiritual battle between the forces of darkness and the forces of light.
24: Vice President J.D. Vance also addressed the RJC over his criticism of Netanyahu and more cautious approach to Iran. In the closed-door meeting, he addressed declining support for Israel among younger Americans and the need to do a better job explaining why the U.S.-Israel relationship benefits America. Vance also confronted anti-Semitism. His speech reportedly received multiple standing ovations. Israel's ambassador to the United States also warned the RJC about what he sees as a growing ideological threat.
27: Just yesterday, the head of Qatari state-run media declared the need to, quote, remove the existence of Jews from the earth. No. What has to be removed from the earth is Qatari money from your institutions and Al Jazeera from your homes.
24: Turkey, Saudi Arabia, and nuclear-armed Pakistan held their first high-level meeting Monday of their new Mecca Joint Defense Agreement, a pact that Turkey says could expand. Turkey said the alliance is not aimed at any one country, but in that same meeting called Israeli Prime Minister Netanyahu a, quote, common enemy of humanity.
23: And Paul Petit is with us now from Jerusalem. Paul, the Republican Jewish Coalition is an opportunity for GOP candidates to woo Jewish voters. You mentioned Vice President J.D. Vance spoke. Why was his portion a closed-door meeting?
0: Yes, Laurie, this meeting was important politically to Vance. And, you know, he's already viewed as a potential 2028 presidential candidate. And some in that very influential pro-Israel Republican community have had reservations about him. So they didn't want media there, was closed to the press, which gave Vance an opportunity to speak directly to a constituency where he's faced some real skepticism. Now, he addressed what he called the elephant in the room, which is that reference to Israel's declining support among younger Americans. Vance also confronted anti-Semitism while defending his relationships with people like Tucker Carlson and Joe Rogan, which reportedly received multiple standing ovations, as were mentioned. Now, former White House press secretary and RJC board member Ari Fleischer may have summed it up best, saying, quote, "Today is not primary day, but it was progress day," he called it, for J.D. Vance. Lori?
23: Who else spoke at the RJC, and what was their particular theme?
0: Yeah, it was quite a lineup. There was a long list of Republican lawmakers and officials.

0: ideology and where the evidence support it, their funding. But you have a critical role as well. You must make sure that the administration and Congress understand.
1: And who you heard from there was a former ambassador from Israel to the United States who mentioned that, yes, there needs to be an offense rather than a reactionary front to reactions going on and the affront that's been hitting Israel on and the ongoing rhetoric that never seems to stop. Lori?
2: Paul, you mentioned in your story that Ambassador Huckabee hopes Turkey will be Middle East stabilizing force, but it doesn't sound like it's starting off that way. Can you break it down for us?
1: Yeah, it certainly does, and that's the concern. Huckabee actually says we don't yet know whether Turkey will ultimately be helpful or not, but he did acknowledge there are some serious warning signs. One is Turkey's expanding role in Syria. Israel recently struck a Syrian airbase just before Turkish troops and air defense systems were expected to deploy there. That happened just weeks ago. And there's also what Huckabee calls genuine concern over financing that flows through Turkey to Hamas, on top of the increasingly hostile rhetoric you heard in my report. So, Lori, Israel is going to be watching very closely which direction this alliance really takes.
2: In the letter Iran's supreme leader sent to the Gulf states, what does he want the leaders of those countries to do toward Israel and the United States?
1: Yes, Khamenei is essentially calling for a united Muslim front here. He's calling for greater cooperation and mutual defense among Muslim countries, arguing that division among Muslims benefits what he calls the enemies of Islam. Now, what also makes the message really interesting here is who he's talking to. Gulf monarchies have long viewed Iran's revolutionary ideology as a threat. And Iran, of course, has been striking U.S. facilities and other infrastructure in Saudi Arabia, the UAE, Qatar, Bahrain, other countries during this war. So Khamenei is effectively telling countries Iran has been that they've been attacking. He's asking them to put those differences aside right now and unite under Islam and focus instead on American and Israel interests, and perhaps a fairly odd request at this juncture, Lori.
2: It's coming up on today's edition of Jerusalem Dateline.
1: Yeah, CBN Middle East correspondent Julie Stahl brings us a remarkable story, really, about a student who went from pro-Palestinian activist to a supporter of Israel. Now, here, what led him to literally flip his script. And we dive into the prophetic. Our bureau chief, Chris Mitchell, talked to a Christian author and teacher who explains how the end time signs are converging in real time. So grab a front row seat here for today's edition of Jerusalem Dateline. Hope to see you there. Lori?
2: Our CBN News Middle East correspondent, Paul Petit, thanks for being with us. And you can see the latest Jerusalem Dateline on the CBN News app or on YouTube. Coming up, discarded passports, ID cards, cell phones. They belong to the gotaways, migrants who are slipping through our border. We have the details next. Stay with us. You're watching CBN NewsWatch.
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5: Welcome back. Here's a look at some other stories making headlines from the CBN newsroom. Two people are confirmed dead after flash flooding swept through the Grand Canyon over the weekend. Torrential rain sent a wall of water racing through Bright Angel Canyon and the Phantom Ranch area. The floodwaters carried boulders, mud, and debris, destroying footbridges and damaging trails. Four rounds of weekend rain pounded an area already identified as a flooding risk after a wildfire last year left behind a burn scar. More than 80 people had to be airlifted to safety. One person remains unaccounted for, and authorities are working to determine if anyone else is missing. Meanwhile, residents along the Gulf Coast are bracing for Tropical Storm Edouard, expected to bring heavy rain, dangerous storm surge, and flash flooding to parts of Texas and Louisiana. Forecasters say up to 9 inches of rain could fall in some areas. The death toll from the flash flooding disaster in Nepal continues to rise. At least 950 people are confirmed dead, and thousands remain missing, 80 of them Americans. Rescuers and recovery missions are in place to reach survivors, including CBN's Operation Blessing. You can help OB provide much-needed relief by going to OB.org or text OBDR to 51555. Illegal crossings at the U.S. southern border have plummeted under the second Trump administration. Still, an unknown number called gotaways are making it across undetected. Meanwhile, the closed border is forcing drug cartels to invest in new ways to smuggle their product into America. Chuck Holton brings us that story from San Diego.
6: In the backcountry of eastern San Diego County, Army veteran Corey Godereau found evidence of a crisis scattered across the desert floor.
7: Get back there, and I'm seeing these IDs all over the place. They're just laying on the ground. And I assume they're literally just laying in piles like this, right on the ground on the interior of the United States.
6: Discarded passports, ID cards, and cell phones dropped by migrants the moment they cross. Godereau has spent 4 years collecting them.
7: We have no good way of knowing what the gotaway number is. I need the federal government to do a gotaway study because how can we solve a problem if we don't know what the problem is?
6: The phones may be the biggest clue of all. One of the first opened with a single guess.
7: You get a new phone. What's the default password? It's 123456. It's a Chinese guy's phone from the Darien, from China, from Wuhan, Turkey, Darien. It shows everything. This entire trip.
6: A treasure trove of intelligence, Godereau says federal agencies have ignored. Meanwhile, the cartels are going underground. Authorities recently found a 2,000-meter tunnel under the Otay Mesa port of entry and pulled out roughly 2 tons of cocaine.
8: The cartels are trying to push their poison into the country as much as they can. So with this more secure border, with the decrease in the number of illegal migrants crossing, cartels are looking for new ways, new innovative ways to get their poison into the country. And the tunnel is just one example of that.
9: Here at the Otay Mesa border crossing, it can take up to 4 hours to get across into the United States. A lot of that has to do with the need for additional security. So far this year, the U.S. Customs and Border Protection has picked up more than 100 million lethal doses of fentanyl alone coming across this border. And that means they obviously need more security. So they're investing over $1 billion in this border crossing to rebuild it, make it more efficient, and use some high-tech methods to be able to detect those drugs more easily.
8: Since January, the DEA and our partners here in San Diego have seized more than 13 million deadly doses of fentanyl. And just to put that number in perspective, that's about 3 to 4 times our population.
6: The threat isn't only at the border. In Godereau's own neighborhood, California's lax marijuana laws have sparked a gold rush of foreign buyers snapping up remote land.
9: So you've probably heard the reporting in recent years about Chinese companies and people coming to the United States and buying up property. Well, some of that property is right there behind me, and it's actually on an Indian reservation. But what you're seeing in this area of eastern San Diego County is more and more of those plastic hoop houses popping up everywhere. And many of them, as it turns out, are being used for illegal marijuana growing.
7: And so in this area, there are illegal marijuana grows that are just constantly popping up everywhere. This has been happening for a while now. So the sheriff actually started a marijuana enforcement team. It's called the MET team. They go in and hit this place, and there's 85,000 plants, 30 Chinese illegal aliens, an up-armored GMC Yukon vehicle, about $50,000 in cash, firearms. They had the guy install the biometrics and everything, and they're just cuffed, sitting in the shade while they're ripping all the plants out. And I watched them fill dump trailers up with plants. And they peel out of there, cut the guys loose.
6: Because California is a sanctuary state, authorities released all 30 Chinese nationals, with Border Patrol just down the road. The farm already appears to be rebuilding.
7: Then you let them all go? What this is creating, and I don't think the local, state, or feds are understanding this. This is creating a place where the locals will never work with you because they don't trust you.
6: So Godereau keeps walking the desert, hoping Washington will finally want to know what he's finding. From San Diego, I'm Chuck Holt for CBN News.
5: Still ahead, John James, an original member of the Newsboys, shares why he was let go from the group and how he found hope. You're watching CBN Newswatch.
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5: John James is the original member of the Newsboys. He shared with Ephraim Graham why the band asked him to leave and where he found hope in his darkest moments. I'm not ashamed to let you
12: know. I want this light in me to show. So let's begin at the beginning. You're in Australia, a teenager, and launching a music career?
17: Well, I was the grandfather of the band. I think I was actually about 24, okay. I think, 25 mm-hmm. years old mm-hmm. At the time. And basically, we were a bunch of guys that met at church, became friends, and I discovered that these guys I'd met were starting a band and they had no lead singer. So, mate, I elected myself. I thought, crikey, how hard can this be? We're not working for NASA. So we literally just started a band, a bunch of young guys, in a garage annoying the neighbours every Saturday. But, man, back in those early years, I don't think we even grasped or understood the incredible journey that God was going to take us on from that garage in the middle of nowhere in Australia.
12: We sit here to talk about your book, Newsboy, My Story of Hope and Second Chances. And it says, drenched in grace, John's story is a lifeline for anyone who's felt broken, ashamed, and beyond redemption. Did you feel that way?
17: Yes, and more. The heights of success, I got an education and a wake-up call in regards to the flip side of what could happen when you're living the dream life of success. And for me, in the music, in the Christian music industry in America.
12: Take me inside what that fall was. Alcohol, adultery, what happened?
17: I look back now and I realize it was a journey of little compromises along the way. A little compromise here, a little compromise there, but eventually made it took its toll on my marriage, on my personal life, on my faith. On the authenticity and the responsibility that I had, not only being this leader on stage of one of the biggest Christian bands in the world, but who am I when I'm not on the stage?
12: Take me inside the moment the band asked you to leave.
17: Ouch. It was unanimously decided that I was being forced to step down. And, mate, when that happened... Can you imagine what it was like as an adult coming to the realization that your entire sense of value and worth, your entire sense of validation of who you are is locked up in your ministry and your career, in your fame, your title, your status. And now that that was taken away from me, man, my world fell apart. I was absolutely exposed and naked, not even knowing who am I.
12: So we spiral downward. What's the lifeline? What happened?
17: God, by his love and his mercy, not because I deserved it or not because of how amazing I am, but because of his grace and mercy and love, drew me back to the foot of the cross in repentance. And what a miracle, mate. People say, man, the miracle of your achievements with the band, and you know, the greatest miracle of my life is experiencing this redemptive God. I would have given up on me years ago.
12: Yeah.
17: But the heart of the Father, that he is relentless and continues to pursue even the most toxic prodigal, to bring us back to the place of intimacy and repentance.
5: 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Coming up next, see how CBN's Superbook is helping those recovering from the recent earthquakes in Venezuela. Stay with us.
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20: They are some of the hottest videos on social media, those videos claiming to instantly get rid of bags under your eyes. Annette Figueroa is here to tell us why she says this one is for real.
21: This one is for real, and I'm so excited. 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And what it does is it tightens and lifts the appearance of bags underneath your eyes. And I did this to my father. other. We were at home. So we applied it to his under-eye bags. And let me tell you, we were so excited. In under 10 minutes, they visibly disappeared from view. And now it is literally part of both of our daily routines. And not only does it work on the bags, it works on the appearance of crow's feet, fine lines, and wrinkles.
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24: Washington's words are powerful because they express an idea of a world that's different from the one everybody grew up in.
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34: 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Founder and President Ayanna Solomon joins us to share how this powerful celebration is making an impact across the city.
35: Welcome to 700 Club Canada. We are so glad that you have joined us today. I'm excited about our theme today, the power of worship. We are going to have a great conversation and just understand worship is about what we offer God. And now we're joined by Ayanna Solomon, founder and president of Jesus in the City. Through music, the arts, and culture, this international movement is sharing the gospel around the world. And today, she'll talk about how God has been moving through this ministry and the impact it continues to have. So please welcome Ayanna Solomon. Welcome, Ayanna. We're so glad to have you today.
1: Thank you so much, Shireen. It's an honor and a pleasure to be here.
35: We're going to be talking about the Jesus in the City Parade. Please tell us what that is and what inspired you to create that.
1: Well, this is our 27th year celebrating Jesus in the City, and the vision started before we had the parade. It was a desire to bring worship to the streets of Toronto, and we launched the first parade back in 1999, but prior to that, the Lord had been putting in my heart that he wants to get the church out of the four walls. He wants us to be seen, and Isaiah 43, verse 21 says, "These people I have formed for myself, they shall show forth my praise." And so that is the foundational vision for Jesus in the City, to show forth the praises of God. And he says also, when you bring forth his praises, he will draw all men to himself. We lift him up, he will draw them. So that's the basis for the vision. Our vision is to celebrate love for God and love for people through music, the arts, and culture. And so we're utilizing the gifts and the talents that God has given to the church to really show forth who God is and draw people into the kingdom of God.
35: And as you're going to do that, what are people to expect? I mean, this is your 27th year. What would people be doing, seeing when they come to the parade?
1: Well, the parade commences at Queen's Park. So we'll be gathering at 12 noon at Queen's Park, and we're going to be, there's different floats of the books of the Bible from Genesis to Revelation, churches and organizations depicting the themes of the Bible with costumes, with floats, with music. And so they will see that, and there'll also be live bands performing and worshiping and playing on different flatbed trucks and children, of course, being a part of the parade and different generations. So what I love about the Jesus in the City and the beauty of it is the different generations, the cultural diversity, so many different cultures. We have the Asian community, we have the Filipino community, the Korean, the Chinese, and as well as the African community, different countries in Africa represented, and of course the Caribbean community. And we have the Russians, Ukrainians, and all different nationalities, British. And so Jesus in the City really represents Toronto and its diversity. And so we're excited to see that again this year.
35: All of God's people coming together.
1: Absolutely.
35: As you've done this over 27 years, what has been the most rewarding for you?
1: You know, I really love to see the souls that receive, the people who give their life to the Lord at the parade. And we've had many testimonies of people experiencing the presence of God, having an encounter with God, and deciding to give their life to the Lord at the parade. And there's one story of a young man who was sitting at a coffee shop on Bloor Street. And as the parade was going by, someone came by from the parade, just handed him a tract, shared Jesus with him. And you know, he gave his life to the Lord, and today he's a pastor. And so we have these testimonies of people who, you know, that's their first experience, some of them with church. Some of them may have heard about church. They probably went to church as a child, but now they see the church on the street. They never went into the four walls, but the church came to them.
35: I know that you had even told me about a young man who did it as a volunteer.
1: Yes.
35: And wasn't even from this country.
1: Yes. So there was a young student, a Japanese student, and he was visiting Toronto as a student, and he had to volunteer with a charity. He chose Jesus in the City to volunteer, and he volunteered as a marshal. And he told us that he's Buddhist. We said, well, you know what? Even if you're Buddhist, you can be a marshal at Jesus in the City Parade. And he, at the end of the parade, he gave his life to the Lord. We led him to the Lord, and then he went back to Japan, and he wrote us an email saying, "The Bible is now his treasure."
35: Oh.
1: And it really moved us to see he didn't just, you know, confess the Lord, just make a statement and not follow up, but he went into the Word, and now it's become his treasure. So these testimonies really, really touched my heart.
35: I think they would touch all of our hearts that God is moving in such a way.
1: Absolutely.
35: Beyond the parade, how does Jesus in the City serve the community, and how can people get involved? Tell us about that.
1: So on the day of the parade, we actually provide care packages for those who are in need. We have different volunteers who are helping to even pack these packages. And then after the parade, we also distribute to different shelters and so forth. And throughout the year, we encourage people and churches. We visit different churches and we encourage them to get involved in their communities. And one of the programs we're actually planning to get started is to really have different community events throughout the year that lead up to Jesus in the City. And there are other events that we do that are exciting outdoor events. We also want to see how people can have programs and make sure that they are reaching their community and truly being Jesus in the city throughout the year.
35: Yes, because we do want to be Jesus in the city throughout the year, don't
1: Amen.
35: We?
1: Amen. Amen.
35: Why do you believe music and the arts are such powerful ways to share the gospel?
1: Well, I personally believe we serve a very creative creator, right? Yes. God is a creator, and he put this in us, this ability to be able to sing, to design, to produce. And I feel that's something that the church really needs to be in the forefront of. I feel the church needs to have be the innovators, be the creators, and take the lead in that. And so Jesus in the City is one way for us to really take a hold and take a hold of that mountain of entertainment.
35: Yes.
1: And allow us to be able to use the gifts that are in the body of Christ. Sometimes there are artists and musicians and singers that are looking for opportunities to express their love for God and their love for people through music, the arts, and culture. And so Jesus in the City is one platform that can happen. And we really believe God has an assignment for the arts and music in these times.
35: Thank you, Ayanna, for joining us today. For more information, go to 700club.ca. Coming up, Lizzie knew what it meant to struggle, but she also knew the power of surrender. See how bringing her fears to God strengthened her faith.

0: Well, Lizzie, I am so excited to chat with you today, girl.
1: Thank you for having me. For real, I'm excited.
0: Yeah, girl. All right, well, let's go back. I want to start like at the beginning. Like, how did you grow up? Did you grow up in the church?
1: I am definitely a church kid. I'm a pastor's kid. My grandparents have pastored the same church since as far back as I can remember.
0: This church.
1: This church that we're sitting in right here.
0: Yes.
1: Yeah, this is the stage that I really learned how to sing, how to lead worship in. And there was just something that always I was so drawn to about church. And I was really, really drawn to my grandmother and my grandfather and watching them pastor. I wanted to be right next to them all the time. And there was just something about it from the day that I was born. I just wanted to be around this atmosphere.
0: When did you really start like developing your own voice?
1: Wasn't until I started going through different things, probably 13 years old, when I really started realizing, oh, this is like a tool that we can use to like help us get through things and help us get into the presence of the Lord and really use it to navigate life and its struggles. So I would say like 13 years old is when I really started trying to find my voice.
0: Did something happen at that age that kind of led you to that?
1: When I was 13 years old, my parents came to me and told me that they were going to get a divorce. I didn't even think it was a big deal. I was just like, oh, I'm going to go ask God to heal my parents' marriage, and he's going to do it. And so I began to do that when I was 13 years old, and my parents still got a divorce. Mm-hmm. And so it was that first time in my life where I really had that moment of like, just doubting, questioning if I believed, really feeling like God had failed me, if I'm being honest. But it was in that season where I had to really find him for myself. He allowed me to be very real with him. There was something in me that I felt very comfortable talking about my disappointment with him, and maybe even where I thought that he had failed me, and he showed up to be very faithful and very kind and very real. He wasn't my grandparents' God anymore. I felt like he was my God for the first time.
0: You've been really open and honest about the things that you have struggled with over the years that have just, you know, deepened your relationship with the Lord. You know, your dad struggled with addiction as well. How did that affect you growing up and you being that person to lead people in worship, but understanding that you're struggling too and you have disappointments and you might be questioning God and like, Lord, what are you doing?
1: You know, me and my dad have a great relationship now, and God has really restored a lot in that, and it's a huge part of my testimony. I remember seeing my dad be one thing on stage and people loving him and celebrating him for it, but then going home and experiencing something different. And so from a very young age, I kind of just was like, I want nothing to do with that. If leading people in worship and having powerful moments on stage means that my family bears the cost of it and the weight of it, then God, please don't make me do that. But where I really admire my father is that he fought it. He kept fighting it. He kept fighting his battles. He kept fighting those things that he struggled with. And he left so much room for us to have honest dialogue between a daughter and a father that really helped us heal those places. And it also allowed me to feel like there is room for me not to be perfect if I do choose to do this. So we give all the glory,
0: glory, glory to the King. You know, what would you say to people who might be watching this who have been hurt by the church, have been hurt? They're also PKs, and they're like, yo, my mom or my dad or my family was somebody totally different off stage, and they walked away. What would you say to encourage them?
1: If there's any place for hurt people to come, it would be the church. And so I think that you can't put your faith in people, can't put your faith in the church, can't put your faith in pastors. And that's where I think that piece of having your own personal relationship with the Lord is so necessary. Because if I would have even just put all my faith in my father, I would have walked away a long time ago.
0: You know, you've been open about struggling with like self-image and sure. feeling alone and,
2: yeah.
0: you know, tormenting thoughts or whatever. Like, how have you been able to overcome that?
1: I think that I have first realized that where God has gifted me is also where the enemy will attack. And so I think when you name it and then when you call it out, I refuse to, like, deal with that on my own and think that what I've learned is that the more that I talk to people about it, that it's also other people's struggle. And then that takes away the loneliness and the isolation part when you realize that other people are having the same struggles. And I think that it is a fight.
0: It is.
1: Not everything yeah. is healed in a moment. There are some things that you just have to fight. And I love a good fight. I really do. I've yeah. learned to love the fight because I know who's fighting with me. And I really do. Every time that I overcome something, I just see more power that the Lord has.
0: You've also shared that, like, worship is your safe place. Can you talk about that?
1: Yeah, it really does go back to being a little girl. I remember in that time, my dad was really struggling with addiction, and it was really affecting my parents' marriage a lot. And I remember my dad had come home from being gone for a while, and him and my mom just screaming. And I remember grabbing my little brother and holding him in the corner, and I would sing, "I've been through the storm and the rain, but I made it. I've been through sickness, I've been through pain, but I made it. I've had people scandalize my name, but I made it. I thank God that I made it." And at the time, we hadn't made it yet. But I think that is the power of worship, is that... Sorry. The power of worship is that it is a safe place, but it's also a place where you can prophesy to where you will be. And I look back on that season, and I didn't know what I was singing. I was 5 years old. I didn't have a clue what I was singing. But standing here now, 28 years old, can see that 5-year-old me prophesied to 28-year-old me that me and my little brother would make it. And that's why I say worship is a safe place. You might not be there yet, but you will be. And it wasn't just a prophecy over me and my brother. It was a prophecy over my parents. And that is why I think that worship is such a safe place and such a powerful tool, and that I wish people really knew that, like, it works. It might not work the way that you want it to, but it does work. I can really see that I was singing over myself and over my family, and that the Lord had already started allowing me to worship and allowing me to know the power of worship, and that it is a weapon. It is a weapon. It's a safe place, but it is a weapon, and you can use it. You don't have to be able to sing to use it. You can just start speaking over yourself, and things will change. You might not see it for years later, but you will see it. And that's why I say it's a safe place, because my environment in that moment was not safe, but there was a place that I could go, and there was a song that I could sing, and then it ushered in the presence of the Lord, and that was safety for me in that season.
3: What stands out in Lizzie's story is that worship became more than a song. It became the place where she brought her fear into the presence of God. I love that. And at a young age, Lizzie discovered that faith does not mean pretending that you're not afraid. It means actually learning where to take your fear. Psalm 34, verse 4 says, "I sought the Lord, and he answered me. He delivered me from all my fears." You know, I'm learning that worship has a powerful way to shift our focus. It does not always change our situation immediately, but it does change what has authority over our hearts. I know, fear says, "You're alone," but worship says, "God is with me." Fear magnifies the problem, but praise magnifies God's faithfulness. And that is why worship is not simply something we do when life is going well. It is often most powerful when life is uncertain and difficult. It is choosing to declare, "God, I don't understand everything, but I trust you. God, I'm afraid, but you are still faithful. God, my circumstances are changing, but your character does not. And so maybe fear has been directing your thoughts and shaping your decisions. You can bring that fear to Jesus right now. You don't have to hide it or carry it alone. And so perhaps today you need to give your worship a voice. Open your mouth, sing the song, turn up the music, dance again. Fill the room in your heart with praise until fear is no longer the loudest voice. And if you need prayer, I want to pray this with you right now. God, I thank you that the truth is you are greater than any circumstance. You are greater than fear. And so I declare that I speak it, I sing it, because it's true. I believe it in Jesus' name. Amen. If you need prayer today, I want to encourage you to call us at 855-759-0700 and ask for understanding praise. Well, coming up, sometimes the greatest step of faith is simply letting go. See how surrendering to God can strengthen your faith and draw you closer to Him.
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4: Worship is more than a song. It's a powerful spiritual offering that begins deep within our hearts before it ever shows up on the outside. In Romans 12:1, the Bible tells us that our true and proper worship is to offer our bodies as living and holy sacrifices to God. God calls us to give ourselves fully to Him. We are a living sacrifice, and this means giving Him our whole lives. We don't just sing songs, close our eyes, raise our hands in a crowd. Those are good expressions of praise, but they are outward signs of what should already be happening in our hearts. Real devotion starts in the quiet place of your soul. It's choosing to turn your thoughts toward God when you're alone in your kitchen, driving in your car, or facing a hard day at work, and be able to simply say, God, may my life honor you. Worship doesn't require music. God looks beyond the music and the words. He looks at our hearts. He wants to know that we are devoted to Him, that we love Him above everything else, and that we are willing to give Him our love, our trust, and our honest surrender. True worship calls us to give God everything. When we bring our lives to Him, we bring a spiritual offering. In the Old Testament, people brought animals to the altar. But Jesus made a way for us to bring a different kind of sacrifice, ourselves. And this means we worship God even when life is hard, when life feels weak, when the bills are high, or when the road ahead is dark. It's an act of faith when we bring ourselves to God without hesitation, no matter what we're facing. When Paul and Silas were locked in prison, they sang hymns to God because their hearts were already committed to Him. And as they praised God from the inside of that prison, God moved in a powerful way and set them free. Our worship can change the atmosphere around us because it turns our attention back to God. So let your heart turn to Him today. Let your worship be real, deep, and true. Give Him your life as a living offering, starting on the inside, right where you are. And as you draw closer to God, you may find that your heart changes, your burdens are lifted, and your faith is strengthened, giving you the strength to keep pressing on.
5: Today we continue in growing in the practice of Lectio Divina, focusing on meditating. So once we've already read the scripture, immersed ourselves in the scripture, immersed ourselves in the story where we see whatever we're reading happening, We're imagining we're there, and we're identifying what stood out. No, in Mosaic, we had this time of 10 minutes of silence after scripture reading and practicing Lectio Divina, where we would just sit and think and meditate on what of the word stood out to you. And we became silent and just surrounded our thoughts with that. Jesus saying, one of you will betray me. What stood out? Are you becoming silent and sitting and meditating on scripture? I would encourage you to do that.
3: I am actually grateful for technology. I know there are a lot of challenges and it can be used for evil, but can also be used for incredible good. In our world today, millions of people are being reached with the good news through this medium. And so I'm thankful that we at 700 Club Canada get to use this technology to share this moment together right now and to proclaim the good news of Jesus to thousands of hearts and minds across this great nation. But we can only do this with your incredible help. 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
6: It's easy to look at what's going on around the world and in our nation today and feel discouraged about it. But the future of our nation is yet to be defined, and we get to have a hand in that. This book is all about that, 40 Days of Praying for America. More than just idle words, a commitment from our hearts to make a difference in the hour we live in. I like to have something that kind of guides me in the process to keep me on track. That's what Praying for America will do for you. It's filled not only with thoughts for us and prayers for us, but places for you to actually journal what God is speaking to your heart. God says when we are united that in that place, He commands a blessing. Our country needs the blessing of God. Will you commit to 40 days of prayer? Can one person make a difference? Yes, they can. Be that one person. Get a hold of Praying for America and step up to the plate. Let God use you in this hour.
7: Our CBN Family app is created just for you. We want you to have access to resources that will build your faith, encourage you, strengthen what it is you know about God, and even help your children grow with Superbook. So today we invite you to download the app if you haven't done that yet. You will be blessed by it. We are certain of that.
3: Yeah, and Shereen, today we talked a lot about worship, which I know is your thing because you're always singing, always humming. I love it. And my wife, it's the same. I'm not really a super music person per se. I like words and ideas, but I know there's something powerful about worship. When I submit myself to declaring the truth of who God is, regardless of how I'm feeling, something is released in me.
7: And the Bible does tell us that we, in offering ourselves to God, is our worship,
3: right?
7: Our spiritual act of worship. So it's not just about music and not just about songs, but it's about the inside saying to the outside world and to God, I'm yours.
3: I love that because really, I guess, technically, worship is anything we surrender.
7: That's right.
3: So we can surrender our time, our talent, our treasure, our emotion. We can surrender what's happening to a God who is great. And so worship, in some ways, we think of it maybe as sacrifice, but really it's opportunity to be connected to the God who can give all things. That's so powerful. So worship today.
7: And, you know, our gifts that God has given us are to be used for Him. So, yes, our musical gifts, our art gifts, our speaking gifts, whatever it is, our act of worship allows God to be seen and known.
3: So worship God today in whatever way you can. And of course, one of the ways that we do that is through prayer. So thank you so much for sending in your prayer requests. We pray for each and every one of you. And so Rupali said, pray for my pregnancy journey, that God would give me strength and guidance. And so, God, I pray for this human being inside her womb, that it would be protected and safe in Jesus' mighty name. Amen.
7: And John has asked, I just lost my job. Please pray that the Lord will be close to me and open the door for a new job. So God, we pray for John and for anyone else who has had a job loss and needs you to provide. I pray that your closeness would be with them and that your provision of open doors for them to walk through will happen soon. We thank you in Jesus' name. Amen.
3: Amen. Our power verse today is Psalm 30, 11, and 12, where it says, "You turned my wailing into dancing. You removed my sackcloth and clothed me with joy, that my heart may sing your praise and not be silent. Lord, my God, I will praise you forever." So let us worship today. Thank you so much for watching.
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3: What does it look like to go from prodigal son to living out the promises of God? We'll dive into his story today on Faith and Culture. Well, welcome to Faith and Culture. I'm your host, Trey Goins Phillips, and we're excited today to have our guest with us, singer-songwriter and worship leader, Justin Gambino. Justin, it's great to have you here on Faith and Culture. How are you?
4: Hey, I'm good, man. How are you?
3: I'm great, and it's exciting to talk to you. You have a brand new album, Garden of the Lord, which we're going to talk about here in a minute. But for people who might not be familiar with a bit of your backstory, you came from a bit of a rough background. You've admitted to that. You've talked about that pretty openly, about your own prodigal story of ultimately getting arrested for theft, and then that led to a stint in the U.S. Navy. So tell us a little bit about your upbringing. What led you to the point where you were before a judge who gave you the option of either jail or enlisting in the military?
4: Yeah. All right. So backing way up, like, I was raised in church my whole life and one of six kids. And so, I mean, my parents taught us how to love the Lord. You know, we couldn't skip out on church as a family. And, but it was the age that I got my first guitar, that I got my first job. And I say that because getting my first job is what introduced me to a completely different crowd than what I was raised around, which were other church kids. And so, you know, then there was like this, I guess, this need to feel accepted. I wanted to hang out on the weekends with these people that I thought were friends, but really they were just a bad influence on me. And so there was a lot of drinking underage, which then just turned into like partying every weekend, showing up at church, wearing a mask, just faking everything. And I could only do a couple years of that before I was breaking the law and then finding myself before a judge, because thankfully my parents taught me how to love the Lord. They did not teach me how to be a criminal. So the first time I broke the law, I got in big trouble and found myself arrested and standing before a judge. And that's whenever the judge saw me as a kid that was a good kid, just made a bad decision or a series of bad decisions that led me to that courtroom. And he wanted to give me a second chance that day. So I was super grateful for that judge showing mercy on me. Still friends with that judge today too. But that's kind of my upbringing in a nutshell, you know, raised in church my whole life. And, but yeah.
3: You know, sometimes it can be easy, at least in my experience, it was, to rely on the faith of those around you. So what was it like when you, the rubber really met the road and you said, man, I've been living this life and I've just been kind of coasting, but I don't know that I actually have a real relationship with a Savior.
4: Yeah. I mean, that really didn't hit me like that, because I'm totally, you know, tracking with what you're saying and can totally agree with, like, it's so easy to get in like a routine where you're checking the boxes, you're going through the motions, all those things. And that was me for a long time, because like you said, that's how we were raised. And so we, you know, we knew how to pray, right? Because we saw people around us pray. We knew how to sing the hymns. I was raised Baptist, you know, I knew how to flip the hymnal pages, and, you know, I knew how to sing the melody and the harmony. It was just, it was so ingrained into us at a young age that it was, that was really all we knew. Right. And when, like you said, the rubber met the road, that's whenever I realized, just like, I really, like, my roots were pretty shallow, because it didn't take that big of a storm to uproot me, so to speak, if I can put it that way, if I can frame it like that. And, I don't know. It's whenever I broke the law and I found myself in front of that judge, I just realized that, man, it didn't take much for me to derail. It didn't take much to get me off the path that I have known for so long. And that was a huge wake up call for me. And if I can be honest, I remember just, I mean, I can't remember my, you know, like all the thoughts that I had whenever I was deployed overseas, and I was, I mean, I just remember being so mad at myself and just feeling at the end of my rope. Like, I put God on the back burner. It was probably the furthest from home. And whenever I say home, I mean my Father's house, my Heavenly Father's house, being the prodigal that I was. Like, I was the furthest from home that I'd ever been. Not just physically, whenever I got deployed to Iraq, because I'm thousands of miles from home, right? Thousands of miles from Texas, but I was far from home. And I just put God on the back burner because I thought, okay, well, I've done that life, and now it, somewhere down the line, I'm where I'm at now. And so

0: It's kind of funny whenever I look back and talk about this because, I mean, I went into the military because it was an option rather than going to jail, right? And so whenever I signed up in 05, because I got into trouble and standing before that judge in 04, 05, I'm thinking I can just kind of skate through this enlistment. And we get deployed within the first 18 months I was in, we get deployed to Iraq during Operation Iraqi Freedom. And I was thinking, great, this is exactly where I did not want to end up. And I find myself fighting for the very freedom that I'd taken for granted. And like I said before, I put God on the back burner. I didn't want anything to do with church. I haven't been to church in months. And I remember it was on a Wednesday night, about halfway through the deployment. And I just felt like this, you know, just like I did in church years ago, I felt this tug in my spirit to just go to this chapel that evening. And so I go, and that was the night that the chaplain asked everyone, does anyone here know how to play guitar? Does anyone know how to lead worship? And that's what I did in church before I got in trouble. I was helping out with the youth praise team. I was helping out lead worship for the fifth and sixth graders. So like, I mean, it was something that was so ingrained into me. I was like, oh, well, this is like second nature to me. I can do this. And so I called my dad back home and asked him to send me my guitar. And he ships me my guitar all the way to Iraq, and now I'm leading worship in Iraq. And but you know, I you know, some people, you know, ask me, they're like, well, that must have been like a huge reset for you. And I would say that it was kind of an escape from where I was, but it wasn't like a huge reset for me then. I still struggled a lot. I still struggled with a lot of anger and depression. I was still mad at myself for being in that situation. So that reset didn't come till later. But yeah, it was, I mean, it, you know, looking back now, I can see just how much God was pursuing my heart. He was setting it up because I was the only one in the room. I was the only one in the room that knew how to do that. And if I wasn't the only one, then I was the only one that raised my hand, I guess.
1: Well, I want to talk a little bit more about that reset and, of course, about God of the Lord, your new album here in a minute. But we're going to fit in a quick break. Everybody stick with us. We'll be right back with more Faith and Culture.
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7: It's satisfying to win games in the NFL, and I think ultimately knowing as a follower of Christ that our ultimate satisfaction comes from Christ. Football is an amazing game, but it's a terrible God. If we put all our identity in it, it'll let us down as times. And so continue to rely on Him. If it wasn't for Jesus, I wouldn't be where I am. I just thank God that I'm not where I was before. And I just think that's the process of sanctification is an ongoing thing. It's just an ongoing process of wanting to become more like Christ. Just like the Word says, you know, if we draw near to God, He'll draw near to us. And when I start my day in the Word, and coming to work, I have a heavenly perspective in a way to impact somebody's life, to serve Him, to serve the kingdom. When adversity hits and it strikes in a game, it's easy to, you know, you can freak out and it could be something going wrong or something like that, but He really keeps me calm and steady throughout the game, day in and day out. That's the reason you're here, is to impact souls for the kingdom and to be a blessing to others.
1: Welcome back to Faith and Culture. We're joined by Justin Gambino, a singer-songwriter, has a recently released album, Garden of the Lord. And Justin, before we went into the break, we were talking about you picking up your guitar, or having your father, rather, ship your guitar to overseas to Iraq, where you were able to then start playing it so that y'all could, as military members,

0: worship together, and you said that it was something that was like, man, you could see it now as the maybe the beginning stages of a reset, but you weren't feeling it at the moment. Yeah. So talk a little bit about what it was when things finally clicked into place and you felt the redemption that God was in the midst of bringing about in your life.
1: Well, whenever I came back from Iraq, you know, I really thought that it was going to be like, you know, hit that reset button. And I was just, I mean, being honest with you, I was just ready to get home. And so I just kind of coasted through the debriefing whenever we came back stateside. And, you know, they try to prepare you for all the things that you're going to experience coming back from a war zone. You know, things are going to, you're going to appreciate the smaller things now, and things that people say or do could irritate you, and, you know, that could lead to, you know, addictions. It could lead to, suicidal thoughts. You know, they're trying to, prepare you for that as much as they can to kind of get ahead of that curveball. And so, but I just kind of coasted through that, and trying to transition back home was difficult for me because depression. And I mean, I couldn't end a day without having a drink, and, and it just like, I just spiraled downhill. But I remember there was a friend and mentor of mine that led a Friday night Bible study, and he could see that I was struggling. I'm sure that he could, you know, I mean, he just, we saw each other often. And so, he, on one day, just like that chaplain at that, you know, that chapel in Iraq had that invitation. I feel like it was more of an invitation from God through those individuals, where, you know, my friend back home says, why don't you grab your guitar? I need help. You know, he probably really didn't need help on the Friday night Bible studies. He just said, yeah, I just know that this is going to be good for Justin. So grab your guitar. And it was at this Friday night Bible study, we met every Friday night. That's whenever I started writing original music. It was kind of just going to, you know, it was a Friday night whenever I would usually go out and get myself into trouble or party or go drinking or whatever. And now the Friday nights are consumed with diving into the scriptures and leading worship again. And so that was, I remember coming back from a Friday night Bible study one time. I was at my apartment. I didn't, let me think, this was probably 2010-ish, 2010-2011. So I'm still in like in the reserve time, like the last few years of my enlistment. And I remember coming back from Friday night Bible study and just dumping all my alcohol down the drain. I just felt so convicted and just started writing original songs then. So I feel like that was the beginning stages of like that reset, you know. But then again, it was a process for me, for sure. It wasn't like an overnight thing where it was just, I was this way. Now I'm this way. It was definitely a process that God was very kind and patient with me.
0: Well, that whole process also coincided with you meeting your now wife, Ashley, you leaving the military. I know you'd met her years prior, but the two of you dating, getting married ultimately. And then something that I know is so significant to your new album, Garden of the Lord, is the fact that you and Ashley went through quite a long season of infertility struggles. Yeah. Which I know so many people in our audience have dealt with themselves. There are so many people across the world who have dealt with this issue. And I know that it's so heartbreaking and a difficult road to walk. So tell us a little bit about that story and how that journey informed the music that you've released in this new album.
1: Yeah. So we got married in 2013, March 2013. I got out of the Navy a couple months before that and started hitting the ground running with writing and releasing music. And by 2015, I quit my job with the support of Ashley and started really touring and pursuing music full time. And you know, we originally agreed like, okay, well, how long do we want to wait, you know, to start having kids? And so we talked about that 3 to 5 year range. You know, by year 5, we want to have our first kid. And so year 5 rolls around, And it's like, okay, we haven't been able to have a kid. So what can we do differently? So 2018 to 2023, 24. I mean, it was like it was a long journey all the way up until 2025, last year, because it was last February whenever we like, okay, we're going to throw in the towel. And I guess it's just not God's will for us to have kids. Maybe we should talk about adoption, you know. But what a lot of people didn't see is those years of touring was how many times we would just be really intentional with trying to have a kid. Like, I mean, I would park my van on the road and I would fly home and then I'd fly back from home. And, you know, it was just, and then the next thing I know, I remember one time in particular, like my band and I, we were in Delta, Colorado. And, like I just came back from home and my wife, we're in the middle of sound check, setting up all the sound equipment. My wife calls me and, I answer the phone and she's just crying. She's like, I'm not pregnant. Click. Like that was just the phone call. And next thing I know, I'm like, I'm crying on the shoulder of my bass player because, you know, I'm just like, man, we've been trying, we've been intentional. We've been doing all the things that we know how to do. Doctors can't tell us why, you know? And so, yeah, it was just a long journey, you know, and some people think they know the right things to say in those moments. And I think sometimes I felt like I knew the right things to say in those moments whenever I have friends going through the same thing. But really, whenever you're in the thick of it, it's just like, man, sometimes you just need a shoulder to cry on. That was my bass player that day in Colorado. And, but man, you know, whenever I released the 2023 album called Made New, that opened up a lot of doors for me to share this testimony that we just got done talking about, that story of redemption. And sharing that testimony that I'd buried for so long started the writing process for this Garden of the Lord project. And I remember it was last year's last August. So it's almost, a year to the day almost, where I was in this writing room and we're writing for this project. And this guy that I just met that morning, he asked me if my wife and I had any kids. And I was like, I never answered this question in this way, but I said, I wish I was a dad to someone I just met that morning. It's like, I wish I was a dad. And that day we wrote a song about just depending on God and whatever we find ourselves in. And in that season, we were in a season of infertility. But what we didn't know was that morning when we were praying for an open womb before we wrote music for this project, we didn't know that Ashley was pregnant. Like we didn't know yet, but God is probably, you know, God's probably like, oh, just wait till next week, son. You'll find out next week. And whenever I found out, I was actually doing something like this. I was part of this podcast. I was answering these questions and I'm seeing my phone light up from my wife saying, I'm pregnant. And, now my son is here and he's just a little miracle, man. It's just so crazy. I'm so grateful.
0: Yeah, I'm grateful for you being willing to share your testimony. And we're going to fit in another quick break, but we'll be right back with more with Justin Gambino.
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0: Welcome back to Faith and Culture. We're talking with singer-songwriter Justin Gambino. And Justin, we just have a couple minutes left here on this episode. And I'd like to get your thoughts on what you're hoping people, because you spent so much time writing these songs. And like I said, the album, Garden of the Lord, so much of the music is really just you singing about the goodness of God, the testimony that the Lord has walked you and Ashley through now with your baby boy that you have in your family. So tell us a little bit about what that has been like and what you hope people who listen to the album, which you can stream now anywhere, what they take away from it.
1: Man, you know, these songs, I really thought that they were just going to be for me in my own secret place with the Lord. And they were for a season, for maybe like a year, year and a half. Songs like Focus and Master Gardener, those were just between me and the Lord. I would share them with my bandmates in the green room before we hit the stage. And, but really they were just for me and in my secret place with Him. And then, when we wrote Depend on You and Garden of the Lord, those were songs like whenever we were just like really, at least for Ashley and I, we were realizing like, okay, maybe, you know, becoming parents isn't something that is going to happen. I wanted to kind of insert a track between Depend on You and Garden of the Lord. We called it The Invitation, but it's just an instrumental track. And that's my hope and prayer that for all the people that listen to this song, that take a few minutes out of their day to listen to this project, is I really pray and hope that these songs are just that, an invitation to take that walk with the Lord. Cause like going through, you know, sharing my testimony and going through this long journey of sharing my testimony and wanting to be a dad and, you know, the touring and all that stuff in between, it's like, man, now, you know, looking back, I'm like, man, I didn't realize just how much I just needed to get back to that secret place with Him in the midst of all those, the heartache, the struggles, or, I mean, there's times when there was some mountaintop moments in my career, you know, but if we can be reminded and not forget to take that walk with Him through that garden, because for me, I started to realize that like my garden, there were things in my garden that needed to be uprooted. There was some pruning that needed to be done. And, from a spiritual standpoint, you know, and that didn't really start happening for me until I started sharing my testimony. And, just to kind of recap, my hope is that this whole project is just an invitation. It's just this gentle invitation that people would answer. They would accept this invitation, just get back in that secret place with Him. And I think when people do that, then we can hear Him clearly. You know, there's so many distractions in the world today, so many things going on in our lives today and begging for our attention. And the most important one is Him.
0: Awesome. Well, Justin Gambino, the album is Garden of the Lord. Like I said, it's out now. You can stream it wherever you get your music. Justin, thanks for being here.
1: Thank you for having me.
0: All right, everybody, stick with us. We'll be right back to wrap up this week's episode.
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0: 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Thank you so much for being here. 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
3: Available now.
33: We also had members who fought in the war to fight for the cause of liberty.
34: Making sure that army is staffed and supplied. He's able to identify British intelligence agents and send that information on to Washington. After they've served in the army, they look forward to a government which gives to bigotry no sanction, to persecution no assistance.
35: Washington's words are powerful because they express an idea of a world that's different from the one everybody grew up in.
36: This ideal of religious freedom is going to be part of the government, but is it really meant for everyone?
34: Is this going to be a place where you can be free to say what you want about God

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3: Well, welcome to the 700 Club. President Trump says he's ready to smack Iran with strikes on its missile and radar capabilities. His long-term goal is to keep oil moving through the Strait of Hormuz.
4: Meanwhile, U.S. Ambassador to Israel Mike Huckabee had this to say to a gathering of Jewish Republicans. The conflict with Iran goes beyond geopolitics. CBN Middle East correspondent Paul Petit brings us the story from Jerusalem.
5: In a military strategy one U.S. official calls mowing the lawn, President Trump is reportedly weighing a CENTCOM plan to periodically target Iranian missile and radar capabilities before Tehran can rebuild them. Speaking to reporters, Trump simplified his strategy.
6: That doesn't mean we won't smack them. We'll see what happens. But we have the Strait of Hormuz in extremely good shape. You know, we're taking over. Many, many ships got through last night, as you know, with the Navy's assistance. And we've been averaging 30 ships a night. That's a lot.
5: Gulf News reports that oil shipping through Hormuz has rebounded up to two-thirds of pre-war levels. Trump repeated his vow that Tehran will never have a nuclear weapon, but quickly dismissed the idea of using one against Iran.
6: Well, I would never say that, but the answer is yes. I rule out no use. There's no reason for it. What a stupid question that is, actually.
5: Meanwhile, Iran's supreme leader is urging Gulf states to unite against what he calls their real enemy, America and Israel. Speaking from Jerusalem to the Republican Jewish Coalition Leadership Summit, Ambassador Mike Huckabee says the conflict goes far beyond geopolitics.
7: This is not just a horizontal issue, the left versus the right. This is also a vertical issue. This is good versus evil. And we need to begin to frame the fact that some of what we're seeing is not a geopolitical battle, an economic battle, a military battle, a PR battle. It is a spiritual battle between the forces of darkness and the forces of light.
5: Vice President J.D. Vance also addressed the RJC over his criticism of Netanyahu and more cautious approach to Iran. In the closed-door meeting, he addressed declining support for Israel among younger Americans and the need to do a better job explaining why the U.S.-Israel relationship benefits America. Vance also confronted anti-Semitism. His speech reportedly received multiple standing ovations. Israel's ambassador to the United States also warned the RJC about what he sees as a growing ideological threat.
8: Just yesterday, the head of Qatari state-run media declared the need to, quote, remove the existence of Jews from the earth. No. What has to be removed from the earth is Qatari money from your institutions and Al Jazeera from your homes.
5: Turkey, Saudi Arabia, and nuclear-armed Pakistan held their first high-level meeting Monday of their new Mecca Joint Defense Agreement, a pact that Turkey says could expand. Turkey said the alliance is not aimed at any one country, but in that same meeting called Israeli Prime Minister Netanyahu a, quote, common enemy of humanity. Paul Petit, CBN News, Jerusalem.
3: Well, CBN senior White House correspondent Kelly Wright joins us now for more. So, Kelly, military leaders are warning the Secretary of Defense that a prolonged war with Iran weakens our ability to confront other threats overseas and right here in the USA. So how did the president respond to questions about that issue in the Oval Office yesterday?
9: Well, he responded in defense of Secretary of War, Secretary of Defense Pete Hegseth, stating that he believes that Pete Hegseth is doing a good job. And when it comes to the U.S. military, he says that hands down, they are winning against Iran and that they are protected around the nation, around the world, that the U.S. military is strong. And like Paul Petit's report, he said if Iran should rise up, they'll hammer them. And the president means that. The question is, will they do that? Now, the other caveat to that is the economic outcast situation that's going on. Don't forget that Treasury Secretary Scott Bessent is doing something that many people, military leaders and civilian leaders alike, have applauded. And they have basically stated they should have done this all along, even before going in militarily. And that's striking Iran where it hurts the most. And that's in their pocketbook, in their wallet, and making them an economic pariah and an outcast.
3: Well, Secretary of the Army Dan Driscoll, he resigned yesterday. What can you tell us about his reasons, and what's the impact of that resignation on the Army?
9: Well, the impact on the Army remains to be seen. It could be significant because he is the Secretary of the Army. We anticipate that the Undersecretary of the Army will replace him in the interim. But look, Dan Driscoll is a leader, and he is someone who has served in the military, served in the war in Iraq. He comes from a military background. His family served in the Vietnam War. His grandfather served in World War II. This is a man who knows the Army, has served the Army valiantly, and has also done a lot of service in the civilian aspects of making sure the Army stays strong. His departure is coming amid discussions that he was having some problems with Secretary of Defense Pete Hegseth, removing a lot of military members, high elite military members who had technical skills and technical knowledge of how to implement drone warfare. Dan Driscoll is someone who operates and knows drone warfare and how it could have helped Ukraine, but also people in Iran, our military structure there. So losing him could be very problematic. And by the way, this is someone that the President of the United States appointed to become Secretary of the Army. This is a man who was a close friend and is a close friend of the Vice President, J.D. Vance. So there, the rumor mill stating that perhaps Pete Hegseth thought that Dan Driscoll was problematic with him and his supposed rise to fame and fortune. The president was asked yesterday about Secretary of War Pete Hegseth, stating that he may run for president. And the president of the United States then said, well, Pete's doing a great job as Secretary of Defense. Let's see how he does. At this point, he thinks it's a little bit too early and premature to even consider a presidential run.
3: Well, let's turn to a more immediate election, the midterms, and the president is looking to lower gas prices quickly. But is this new oil deal with Venezuela going to do that? What impact will the deal have on consumers?
9: I was looking at some analysis of that, and the president has touted this as being the biggest oil deal in history. But the short term of this deal, which would bring us ultimately 1.5 billion barrels of oil per day, that's long range. They're not doing it initially, but they will get it done. The short term deal is that it has no significant impact on the dollars and affordability that Americans are paying. It's still an average of $4 and plus at the pump. Long term, it will have some benefit. How is Wall Street reacting? Kind of lukewarm right now, but it's something that they're watching and hoping that the president will be able to work this out. Keep this in mind. A lot of North American companies, the United States companies that had invested in Venezuela years ago, have now come to the table, and they will be able to actually work with Venezuela and make this deal long-term very beneficial. But for immediate impact, particularly on the midterm elections, we don't know.
3: Well, the long-term investors, those very same oil companies, all of their interests got nationalized after the Chavez revolution. So are we just another U.S. election away if a new president comes in and decides to change the deal? Are they looking at just once again, how did we get here? We're going to lose it all.
9: That's a very good question. Looking long term down the road, what the president did in Venezuela, and it may bear fruit in the short term in terms of making sure that we have control of the oil and that those companies are back there. But those companies that have reinvested in Venezuela, they're not going to allow themselves to be kicked to the curb as they were in the past. So I think on a long-term view, that the next president coming to the United States will likely inherit a really good thing, having this partnership with Venezuela. Oh, and by the way, it keeps our enemies at bay, because keep in mind, Gordon, that Venezuela was also a training ground for Hezbollah. Who's Hezbollah? Well, they're an Iranian proxy that was operating in our own backyard, in our own hemisphere, and what they were doing was training for terrorist strikes or some of those cells here in America. I don't want to get ahead of my skis, but many people within Secret Service and the FBI and Homeland Security are keeping a very watchful eye on where those cells might be in the United States of America at this particular time.
3: All right. Well, the president also talked about health care. What is he getting ready for? What's the announcement?
9: So yesterday, the president, again, talking about another big deal in history, said it's the biggest deal in history. No president could have accomplished it before him, although they should have, but it was very difficult. And that is, he added 9 more corporations, drug pharmaceutical companies, to the 26 already working to actually implement more of a plan to manufacture drugs, to actually lower the drug prices. That's critical. Lower the prescription drug prices. Every American wants that done. The president was able to tout his most favored nation trade status and states that within the next 10 years, some $600 billion will be saved for the American consumer when it comes to medical care. And he also talked about the Trump RX, and he also explained that prescription drug prices are coming down, particularly GLPs, which is very popular now for people trying to lose weight and trying to manage their heart conditions and get overall health positives out of this.
3: All right. Well, Kelly, thanks for the insight. Thanks for your reporting.
9: Thank you, sir.
3: In other news, rescue workers pulled 80 people to safety after a massive flood in the Grand Canyon. Lori Johnson has that story and more from the CBN newsroom. Lori?
10: That's right, Gordon. Search and rescue teams have located all but one of those still missing after floodwaters swept through the Grand Canyon last weekend. 2 people are confirmed dead. Torrential rain sent a wall of water racing through Bright Angel Canyon and the Phantom Ranch area. The torrent carried away boulders, mud, and debris, destroying footbridges and damaging trails. 4 rounds of weekend rain pounded an area already identified as a flooding risk. More than 80 had to be airlifted to safety.
11: We just heard people yell, run, run, run. And there's 40 of us running through this knee-deep muddy water trying to make it to the bridge.
10: One victim identified as 46-year-old Texas chiropractor John Giusti. His family said exploring the Grand Canyon was a long-time dream for John. And more dangerous weather is threatening the U.S. Residents along the Gulf Coast are bracing for Tropical Storm Edouard later today. The system is threatening parts of Texas and Louisiana with heavy rain, dangerous storm surge, and flash floods. Some areas could see up to 9 inches of rainfall. And turning now to the disaster in Nepal, more than 1,000 people are confirmed dead and thousands more are still missing, about 80 of them Americans. Search and rescue teams are scouring huge tunnels buried near hydropower sites in hopes that hundreds of missing workers might have survived there. More than 300 people have been rescued. The U.S. State Department says 13 Americans have been found alive, and there are amazing stories of survival. 900 students barely escaped their school just seconds before the water came rushing through their village. A team from CBN's Operation Blessing is in Nepal working with a local ministry to purchase, pack, and send food, water, clothing, hygiene items, and other needed goods into the disaster area. Gordon?
3: 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They need our help, and they need it right away. Terry?
4: Well, still ahead, Jonathan Cahn joins us live. The prolific best-selling author will discuss his latest book, The Altar of Pergamum. It releases today, so stay tuned. And then up next, what is the path to victory for Israel? That was the question behind a recent Middle East summit. CBN News brings us the details right after this.
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3: In today's chaotic Middle East, many in Israel are wondering what the path to victory looks like. In a recent gathering in Jerusalem, political, religious leaders stressed that the Israeli people should remain focused on their Jewish faith and values and on being a light to the nations. CBN Middle East correspondent Julie Stahl reports.
20: After more than 2.5 years of war, a major forum discussed the military, political, and economic issues facing Israel at the Middle East summit, The Path to Victory, held in Jerusalem.
21: We believe that Israel is rising as a regional superpower. So we're here to discuss the spiritual implications of that, that Israel is finally becoming a light unto the nations and earning the admiration and the respect of the nations of the world.
20: Rabbi Tuli Weiss, founder of summit sponsor Israel 365, believes being a light to the nations includes how Israel conducts war and treats minorities.
21: Israel is waging a very moral war. Israel is also at the same time embracing immigrants from all over the world. And there is the highest levels of satisfaction and happiness here. We're doing something right.
20: Israel 365 Executive Director Rabbi Pesach Wolicki feels those thinking faith and politics should be separated are missing the point.
22: If I understand my politics through a biblical lens, then I have a more accurate view of what God is actually doing in the world. And when I read the Bible, if I take the real life world of wars and nations and issues out of it, I'm not understanding the Bible correctly.
20: Knesset member Ohad Tal says Israel reached one of the lowest points in its history on October 7th, 2023.
23: Since then, we've basically changed the Middle East completely. I think Israel has proven itself to be one of the most resilient countries in the world, having the ability and the will to fight back against our enemies.
20: Hamas held Tzvika Moore's son, Eitan, hostage for just over 2 years. Terrorists abducted the Nova Festival security guard after he spent 9 hours helping injured partygoers escape. They released Eitan with the remaining hostages last year.
0: The idea that we can do the agreements with such barbaric neighbors who murder babies and rape women and burn everything and slaughter parents and children together like they did in 1929, long before the State of Israel was established, these ideas, they are no longer on the table.
20: Moore says this also includes the issue of Israeli sovereignty over biblical Judea and Samaria, also known as the West Bank.
0: This is ours. This is the Bible. Our ancestors dwelt here, walked here, lived here. We have a history that we return to our land after 2,000 years, not to fight with each other, but to build together.
20: Zionist advocate Hillel Fold's brother died saving others during a 2018 terror attack. He says two of the biggest challenges facing Israel are disunity and having a clear sense of its own narrative.
2: Our enemies are masters at narratives. They have the best story in the world. Now, the story is a lie, obviously, but you're oppressing us, free Palestine, when in reality, there's never been a better story than the story of the Jewish people. We just don't tell it.
20: Since October 7th, Yishai Fleischer sees Israel as a much stronger fighting force. While being more cohesive and not believing that giving away land will bring peace, the Jewish state still faces challenges.
6: We got to roll back the bad ideas of the 90s and the 2000s, the Oslo Accords, and we're moving towards conservatism, family, Bible.
20: And then comes what these leaders believe could be their path to victory.
2: We have to own who we are. We are a source of real light, not in a I'm better than anyone else, in a way that our value system preserves things that are today considered taboo in the Western world.
6: The most important thing for everybody on our side, on the good side, is to just hold on. Teach your kids the Bible, keep making business deals with Israel, come to Jerusalem, send your kids to Jerusalem, and don't overstress it. You can't stop this birth rate, you can't stop this ingathering, you can't stop a third temple from being in Jerusalem.
20: Julie Stahl, CBN News, Jerusalem.
3: Well, the psalmist had it right, and in times of trouble, this is Psalm 37, verse 3, trust in the Lord and do good. Dwell in the land and feed on his faithfulness. Those are watchwords for everyone in Israel today. I would say for every Christian today. We need to feed on God's faithfulness, not on the headlines of today, not on all the social media feeds that are spreading lies throughout the world. We need to feed on God's faithfulness. We need to trust in him and dwell in the land and be secure that if we continue to trust him, he will continue to be our source for everything. Terry?
4: Well, up next, when the altar moves, empires rise and fall. Hear how the throne of Satan has moved throughout history, altering the destinies of nations. And what if it is about to move again? Author Jonathan Kahn answers this question and more from his latest thriller, The Altar of Pergamon. He joins us live when we come back.
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4: Jonathan Cahn's new book is a fast-paced thriller that follows a skeptic across 9 countries. He's chasing a mystery historians have studied for 2 centuries, the Altar of Pergamon.
11: Is it possible that there exists an ancient mystery that lies behind the events of the modern world, an ancient object from over 2,000 years ago that is altering the course of world history? The secret behind the events of our age, the past, present, and future. Could it lie behind the greatest calamities of the modern world? The First World War, the rise of Adolf Hitler, and the Third Reich, the Second World War, the Holocaust. It is the mystery of which the future of the world hangs in the balance, and your own future may depend on it. The Altar of Pergamon, the mystery of the Dark Angel, and the future of the world is one book you can't afford not to read. Order your copy today.
4: Well, Jonathan Cahn's new thriller releases today, and as usual, he's with us on the 700 Club for the first day of release. Always. So excited to have you here.
14: Thank you.
4: Another book. Mm-hmm. Another amazing book.
14: Thank you.
4: The Altar of Pergamon. Historical significance and spiritual significance.
14: Yeah,
4: talk about that.
14: Yeah, yeah. This is a mystery. It's a colossal mystery. It's gigantic, and it is behind everything. I mean, literally, it has altered the history of the world, not once, but over and over again. It is an object, you know, an actual, yes, real object that is linked to the throne of Satan. And it lies behind everything from the rise of Hitler, the world wars, rise of Marxism, communism, the Cold War, nuclear destruction, even what's happening now and where it's going, New World Order, even end time prophecy. It's even linked to the internet. It's even linked to an American leader. I don't know. I'll try not to reveal it.
4: Who is linked
14: to this? And it's in a thing is, yeah. And this starts from Book of Revelation.
4: Unbelievable.
14: Yeah.
4: So we're talking 9 countries, but we're talking about the history of the world.
14: Yeah. Oh, yeah.
4: I mean, how did you discover that?
14: Well, I knew of it from Book of Revelation, but I didn't know how big it was. I always knew I was supposed to write it, and I didn't realize it. I mean, until the Lord.
4: All the implications.
14: The implication. I mean, it's really colossal. And for those who don't, in Revelation, it says Pergamon is the place where the throne of Satan dwell. And what is that? This is what I'm saying. Well, there's actually this object, and it's called the Great Altar. It was the center of it all, embodies the throne of Satan. Now it falls into ruins, and it's like underground for ages. Now, what would happen if someone unearths this? Throne of Satan comes back into the world. I mean, this sounds like an Indiana Jones thing, but it's real, and it actually happened. A man comes from across the world. He doesn't know what it is, stumbles on these ruins, takes 2 pieces of it, sends it back to his homeland. That land is going to be linked, joined to the throne of Satan. So what land is it? It's Germany. Germany is, and think of where this is going. Germany is going to become the home of the throne of Satan. And at the same moment, you know, Germany actually comes into existence in that 1871, same year that the throne of Satan comes back into the world. Yeah. And even the swastika is dug up in that same year. And so this is what's going to happen is Germany's going to actually dig it up. They're going to unearth it. They're going to put it into crates. Again, it sounds like Indiana Jones. They're going to put it on ships. And so the throne of Satan's going to go across the world, end up in Berlin, and then everything's going to start transforming.
4: But the correlation between the historical part of this happening, yeah, the decades, centuries that went by in between,
14: yes,
4: and the spiritual connection to that, when did you see that?
14: Well, I started seeing it earlier, and then, I knew of it. I always knew I was supposed to write a book about it. I was supposed to open this up, but I never knew when. And then I always pray, okay, what's the next? After I come home from this, I pray, what's the next book, Lord? And I got this. And I had no idea, you know, the altar program actually exists on Earth now.
4: Yes,
14: and they've been kind of keeping it from the public, and they're going to release it to the world this coming year. I had no idea of that, no idea of it. And as I'm looking, it's like, listen, I can never reproduce how I write a book. It's just like the Lord just leads, and it's just like, whoa, Lord, I'm like the first one to be blown away.
4: Yeah.
14: And the thing, what happens is, you know, this thing goes to Germany, okay, and they decide they're going to put it together again. It's in pieces. Let's piece together. It's the throne of Satan. They're putting, so it appears in the world again in the year 1889. At the same year, something else appears in the world. A baby is born, and he's given the name Adolf Hitler. And Hitler is going to be linked to this altar. His whole rise is going to be linked to it. In fact, when they released this, you know, they're going to do it this year. When they did it in 1930, you know, they released the altar. They opened it up for the world. That's when Hitler was catapulted in power. And he comes to power, and he's ruling from the place of Berlin, of the throne of Satan. I mean, you can't make this up, you know. And he then decides, I want a pedestal. I want to stand on this. I want to speak to the masses on this. But they build it for him. It's actually a reproduction of the altar of Pergamon. Literally, Hitler is standing on the throne of Satan.
4: He's speaking.
14: Yes. And the other thing is the altar is a special kind of altar. It's a altar of burnt offerings. And the Greeks are the ones who built the altar. And the way they said it in Greek, burnt offering is the word kaustos and holos together. It forms the word holocaust. And so the mystery was even there. You know, holocaust means an offering. It was Satan's offering.
4: So now here, I mean, that's a huge part of what you track historically. But then it's in Berlin. But so talk about, before we get to that, talk about it moving. Because when it moves, things happen.
14: Every time, that's why I'm thinking about what's going to happen there. Every time something happens with the altar, something happens in the world. And big things. And you can even trace it. I mean, world wars, everything. Yeah. So the interesting, what happens is that when Hitler dies, he kills himself, the altar then passes into the hands of another. So who's it passed to? It passes from the Nazi Germany, the throne of Satan, passes to the Soviet Union. Mm. The Soviet Union takes possession of it. The Red Soldiers, the Red Army gets it. They get it. So now the center of evil in the world, you talk about spiritual. I mean, behind the physical is the spiritual, is going to be the Soviet Union. Yeah. And it's going to have one, communism has the throne of Satan, yeah, and it's going to be over one third of the world. And that's the secret. It has it during those years. And you know, when I talked about, like, when they were digging up, they start digging that up. When they put the shovels into the ground, another baby's born. His name, he's called Joseph Stalin. So now Stalin has the altar just like Hitler did. It has affected all of, there's everybody watching right now. There's nobody, including, you know, who has not, the life has not been affected by this mystery.
4: Absolutely.
14: Yeah.
4: Yeah. You know, that, so we go through that period of history.
14: Yes.
4: But
14: yes,
4: let's bring it to today, jumping over much else in between, that it's in Berlin again, but now, but the European Union wasn't what it is now then.
14: What
4: it's
14: happens,
4: a new altar in a sense in the same location.
14: Yes. And by the way, just so people at the beginning, you know, it's revealed through a story, so you know, but it's real.
4: Yeah.
14: It's real through a thriller. and that my hope is people who don't know the Lord, because it's going to draw them in. So yeah. So what happens is it changes again, and when the wall comes down, the Berlin Wall comes down, what happens is that then the communist world or Russia or Soviet loses the altar, and they collapsed. Communism collapses. So now it's Germany, but it's under the European Union, which is interesting. For you get into prophecy now, because you know one of the things is, you know, when the European Union, as you say, it was founded as the European Union right after the altar changed hands. Yeah. And the thing is that so now we're in another stage, because this mystery is going to converge with end time prophecy. Now it's talking about a new world order or a one world order, which is prophecy, biblical prophecy, but also, and what's coming, but also something else starts bringing the world together, the internet, the web. Now the web, now just something about the web. The web came into existence, was conceived when the altar changed hands. And the thing is that in, you know, we look at our computer screens and we see www, World Wide Web.
4: Right.
14: But in the language of the Bible, it's not, W is the letter Vav, and Vav is the number 6. On your computers, that's 666 in the language of the Bible. Wow. And there was an American leader, I'm not going to reveal it, but it's in the book, but who actually, before his rise to power, he goes to the center of Satan's throne, or goes to the land. And then he comes back to America and begins a rise to power. And when he's rising, he's standing on a stage, and he's standing by this strange structure in back of him, which is a replica of the altar of Pergamon, the throne of Satan.
4: Which most people would not realize.
14: They wouldn't realize at all. No.
4: Yeah.
14: No, but this is showing where we're heading, where it's going, you know, and this, I mean, this links to the Antichrist, links to all of us, even links to, you know, the world was almost destroyed linked to this altar. We wouldn't be here today because, you know, the power of nuclear destruction, the enemy wants to destroy the world. Actually, it didn't start in New Mexico. It started at the altar of Satan, the throne of Satan, the altar of Pergamon. And when we had that time when the two superpowers, you know, Cuban Missile Crisis, almost destroyed the world, well, it was all about the missiles in Cuba, but it really wasn't. The secret was there were other missiles that all began it. And where were those missiles? Those missiles were in Pergamon. Yeah. The ancient kingdom of Pergamon almost ended the world. That's how real this is. That's how real it is.
4: Well, and you talk in the book also about the fact that Satan will wait.
14: Yes.
4: You know, he's winning
14: player.
4: The race. He's like a chess player.
14: Yes.
4: And we often don't know the history of these things.
14: Yes.
4: So when you talk about the beginning of things, you know, we think it might be here, but no, not.

0: enemy also has, you know, and he tries to stop God's plan. And so the thing is that the altar, the thing about it is that just to say in the world, we're all dealing with this. And the thing is, but the thing is that what this is going to do and what I'm hoping, is showing the reality of God. You know, if the devil's real, God is more real, you know, and his word is real, his promise is real, and the fight is real. But if you fight, you win and you overcome. And the thing is, what I'm hoping is, I mean, it's going to reveal that, but also it's made in this story. So I'm hoping people will also, if there's anybody in their lives who don't know the Lord, they don't know God is real. They get it for them because it's going to lead that to that and to salvation, you know. Yes. And so that's my hope because God is on the throne, the ultimate throne, and we have a better altar, which is the cross, you know, which is our
1: And it's rich with that. You know, I want to say also that this is written both from a historical perspective and also fictional because it's a novel. I mean, you write it in novel form and it's fascinating to read.
0: The mystery is real, but I wanted to reach more people. So before you know it, it's being revealed, but you're following this mystery. They're searching the world, this man and this woman, and they meet these mysterious people and there are people trying to stop them and they're opening up this ancient book, but it's revealing the mystery that's real, has affected our lives, will affect, you know, and in the days to come.
1: And it's leading us to Revelation and the final victory.
0: Yes.
1: And I love that about it. It's
0: absolutely.
1: It's a wonderful book.
0: Oh,
1: well
0: thank
1: done.
0: You.
1: I don't
0: thank
1: know
0: you.
1: How you do this. I'd like to get in your brain for about 5 minutes.
0: Yeah. And it should be available everywhere. Today, I'm always here for the release.
1: Today's the day.
0: It should be everywhere online, Amazon, and every store. I'm just praying God use it for that.
1: Amen. Yeah. Amen. Well, The Altar of Pergamum releases today. You can get your copy wherever books are sold. The Mystery of the Dark Angel and the Future of the World. Jonathan Kahn, another bestseller. Thank you.
0: Thank you.
1: Great to have you here.
0: You.
1: Gordon?
2: Still ahead, congestion that blocked his nose and left fluid in his ears. This boy suffered significant hearing loss. See how he was miraculously healed the very day he was scheduled to undergo surgery. That's coming up. Also ahead, we have your email questions. Sherry writes, what do I need to do to get the desires of my heart? Well, stay tuned for the answer. That's later on today's show.
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9: 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A charter school in Nashville, Tennessee has removed books featuring LGBT themes from its elementary school libraries. According to Fox News, a Christian teacher was disciplined for refusing to read one of the books to students earlier this year. Now, in an agreement with the Christian legal group First Liberty, the charter school has voluntarily removed the books and took the disciplinary action

0: against the teacher off his records. In a letter to the school, First Liberty says the teacher held religious beliefs that are protected under the First Amendment. The Supreme Court voted to allow President Trump to continue construction on the $400 million ballroom project as lawsuits play out. The vote was 5-4. The project was paused for weeks due to a suit from historic preservationists over questions whether Congress had to give approval. The majority of justices said the National Trust for Historic Preservation likely does not have the grounds to sue. Litigation is ongoing, and the ballroom could be complete before it's resolved. The Trump administration says the project is already 65% complete. You can always get the latest from CBN News by going to our website at cbnnews.com. Gordon and Terry will be back with more of the 700 Club right after this.
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3: 24-year-old Solomon Bush, when the war began, he quickly signed up to fight. But at the Battle of Brandywine, a musket ball shattered his thigh. And a few days later, he was captured by the British.
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8: Ang Pao's family prayed to Buddha for healing, and nothing happened. Then his family watched an episode of Superbook, and they began praying to Jesus instead.
9: For as long as he could remember, 10-year-old Ang Pao had struggled with congestion that blocked his nose and ears.
10: I took medicine, but they always had the stuffy nose and water in my ears. It was painful, too. At school, I couldn't hear the teacher clearly, so my grades were bad.
9: A hearing test confirmed that Ang Pao had significant hearing loss because of fluid in his middle ears. His doctor recommended surgery to fix the problem.
11: I didn't want my son to be in pain and unable to hear. We prayed to Buddha to heal him, but nothing worked.
9: Then Ang Pao learned about an event featuring the CBN Superbook episode, The First Christmas. He asked his parents to take him.
12: When I watched the Superbook story, I felt God's love for us. Other gods demand worship and offerings and give us nothing.
9: At the end of the Superbook program, the entire family prayed to become Christians.
10: I used to think that if I sinned and then died, I would become an evil spirit. But Superbook taught me that when we confess our sins, God forgives us. So I prayed and asked Jesus to be my Savior.
9: The family went to church every week. Angpao's parents joined their son to watch other Superbook episodes. That's where they watched the miracles of Jesus.
10: I saw Jesus calm storms, heal the sick, and make a lame man walk. I was confident that he could heal me too.
11: When we got home, we prayed that God would heal our son so that he could hear clearly again.
9: The day that Angpao was supposed to undergo surgery on his ears, the doctor did another hearing test.
11: The doctor was amazed. She said my son didn't need surgery anymore and wondered how he had recovered from his hearing loss. God answered our prayers.
10: I was so excited that I jumped around the hospital.
9: Angpao is now doing well in school, and his parents are training to become Sunday school teachers.
12: My wife and I have been deeply touched by the love of God through the Superbook stories. So now, we want to teach children about God through Superbook.
10: I want everyone to know that God hears our prayers and performs miracles to help us. Thank you for sharing Superbook with us.
8: That thank you goes to you if you're a member of the 700 Club. You are responsible for the distribution. You are responsible for the translation. You are responsible for the creation of Superbook so that the children of the world could learn the stories of the Bible. In my travels, I'm just constantly amazed. People all over the world want to know, is there somebody up there? Is there purpose to life? Is there meaning? And they have so many other different ways that they have been taught since they were born, ways that lead to frustration. And they need the good news, but they need the good news in a way that they can understand. But when they hear it and when they understand it and their hearts turn, well, incredible miracles happen. Healings, deliverance, family restoration. It's absolutely amazing. 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Superbook is now in 70 languages. It's absolutely incredible the reach. Hundreds of millions of people are watching these episodes, whether it's on broadcast television, on streaming media, on YouTube, on the Superbook Bible app. And our goal here is to make it entirely free. 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You can be a part of it by joining with us. How much is it to join the 700 Club? 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
13: We want to take some time to answer some of the email questions you sent in. And Gordon, this first one comes from Sherry. What do I need to do to get the desires of my heart?
8: Well, Sherry, just follow what's in the Psalms. You're quoting from the Psalms where he'll give you the desires of your heart. It's Psalm 37, verse 4. And the key is right in the same verse. Delight yourself in the Lord, and he will give you the desires of your heart. Commit your way to the Lord. Trust also in him, and he shall bring it to pass. Jesus said it so clearly, seek ye first the kingdom of God and his righteousness, and all these other things will be added unto you. And if you just say, okay, I'm committing myself to the Lord, I'm going to trust in the Lord, I'm going to dwell in the land, do good, all of these things, I'm going to take delight in him, well, then you know he's going to take delight in you, and he will give you the desires of your heart.
13: This is Donna, who says, during prayer time, Ashley said that a woman was watching who has had right hip pain for a long time. She then said that this woman needed a total hip replacement, that the hip was so badly degenerated that now the muscles were degenerating, and that this woman was very fearful of surgery. She concluded that the woman need not worry because God was taking care of everything. It described me perfectly, and I claimed it. It was not an immediate healing, and I lost my belief that it would happen. How do I hold on to my belief that the healing will happen?
8: Donna, Shakespeare wrote a wonderful line, doubts are traitors, and I really have come to realize in my life, the more I doubt, the more I'm allowing the traitors to deny me of the blessings that God has for me. Don't let doubt interfere with your healing. And I know it's easy to say it, and it's really hard to do, particularly when the symptoms are just screaming at you. But realize that's what they're doing, and they're trying to drown out the Word of God. Now, what does the Word of God say? In Psalm 103, he heals all your diseases. Isn't that wonderful? He forgives all your sins. He even forgives the sin of doubt. He says, I'll take care of that. I've got that for you. And then a wonderful one I'm claiming now, he renews your youth. Isn't that a great promise? I found that in the Bible. That's a great one. And when you realize that all the promises of God are yes and amen for those who are in Christ Jesus, when you do that, wonderful things start happening in your life because you realize all of the promises for me, everything I'm experiencing right now is temporary. These symptoms are lying to me. The health that God wants to give me is right here, right now. All I have to do is believe it. Now, here's a great prayer, and you find it with the father of the boy who's got a spirit that casts him into fire, casts him into the water. Disciples can't do anything, and Jesus heals them with a word. And the disciples come to him and say, why couldn't we deliver him? And he says, because of your unbelief. But the prayer of the Father can be your prayer. Lord, I believe. Help my unbelief. Ask God to take care of your doubts. Ask him to remove them from your spirit, from your minds. When you doubt, you're tossed about. But when you have that perfect faith, all things are possible to them that believe.
13: This is Clarissa, and she says, are the end times near?
8: Yes.
13: Moving right along. Okay.
8: Well, in the New Testament, they're saying the end times are near. So if that was 2,000 years ago, we're nearer. But, you know, at the same time, just there are some prophecies that are not yet fulfilled. And so let us wait for that. But, you know, it's clearly we're seeing things develop that I never thought I'd see in my lifetime. And we're seeing a technology emerge now that will let things that are prophesied in the book of Revelation become real. Mm-hmm. And that gives me great pause. But in all of that, keep in mind, our task is to complete the Great Commission. So be dedicated to that task. Our task isn't try to figure out the time. Our task is to complete the Great Commission.
13: Yeah, I love that. This is Sarah who says, are we saved if we have panic attacks regularly?
8: Yes. Nothing can separate you from the love of Christ. Mm-hmm. Don't let anything going on in your life try to convince you that you've lost your salvation. If you've made a mistake, if you sinned, even if it's a grievous sin, bring it to the cross. If there are things in your life that are causing you to have panic and anxiety, bring it to the cross. Ask Him to come and fill you all and all. Fill every cell in your body. He will do it. He is faithful to perform His word. Here's a word from Psalms. It is good to give thanks to the Lord, to declare your loving kindness in the morning and your faithfulness every night.
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3: Mordecai Shaftel was born into one of Georgia's first Jewish families. By 17, he was a successful merchant in Savannah. And when the war broke out several years later, Shaftel didn't hesitate to give his time and money to the Patriot cause. He joined an underground network known as the Sons of Liberty with other patriots like Paul Revere, Samuel Adams, and Patrick Henry. And in 1776, he spearheaded the American campaign to expel the British from Savannah. As quartermaster, he bought food, uniforms, and weapons for the troops, often paying for them out of his own pocket. He was given the rank of colonel, making him the highest-ranking Jewish man in the Continental Army.
5: Jewish Patriots of the American Revolution, available now.
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18: 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And from pro-Palestine protester to Israel supporter, one student's remarkable journey and what changed her mind. Plus, biblical countdown. One prophecy teacher says the signs are converging and the church needs to be ready. All this and more coming up on this edition of Jerusalem Dateline.
19: Hello and welcome to this edition of Jerusalem Dateline. I'm Julie Stahl.
20: And I'm Joshua Swanson.
19: After CENTCOM's first strikes on Iran since July, the Trump administration is considering a new strategy that could make limited U.S. strikes a recurring part of the battle for the Strait of Hormuz.
20: Meanwhile, in Judea and Samaria, more violence is flaring up. Here's the latest on these and other stories.
21: For the first time in more than a month, the U.S. attacked Iran, hitting two Iranian rocket launches on an island in the Strait of Hormuz. Central Command says Iran was planning to launch mines into the strait just days after the U.S. said the strait was cleared.
22: They could be a nuisance, but we have control of the Hormuz Strait.
21: Iran still disputes this claim, and ship traffic through the strait remains sparse. Iran responded by attacking a U.S. ally. Jordan State TV releasing this video showing missiles and drones being launched at two air bases in Jordan that host American troops. The UAE also intercepted a drone over its territorial waters. As the war enters its seventh month, Texas Senator Ted Cruz said on NBC's Meet the Press that many of America's military objectives have been achieved. But he's encouraging the Trump administration to go further.
0: So what I've been urging is for President Trump and the Trump administration to arm the protesters, so the people of Iran, arm the Kurds, and